0: 10 states who either returned home early from the cruise or traveled on a plane with a sick passenger. None are showing signs of illness. In addition to the 18 Americans who were evacuated from the cruise in Spain and went straight for evaluation. The symptomatic passenger in a biocontainment unit in Atlanta has tested negative for hantavirus, and all 16 in Omaha are symptom-free.
1: ABC's Victor Oquendo. The Pentagon says the remains of the second U.S. Army soldier who went missing during military exercises in Morocco have been recovered, ending a multinational search operation. South Carolina's attorney general says he plans to retry Alex Murdaugh after the state Supreme Court tossed his murder convictions.
2: This comes because of the alleged actions of a court clerk. None of this means that Murdaugh, who is 57 years old, is getting out of prison. He's serving a 40-year federal sentence and a 27-year state sentence for the financial crimes.
1: ABC's Steve Osunsami. In Utah, Corey Richens, sentenced to life without parole in the 2022 fentanyl poisoning death of her husband, Eric Richens. The mom of three was found guilty in March on five charges, including aggravated murder. You're listening to ABC News.
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1: Another arrest in the New Orleans terror attack that gripped the Big Easy last year, this time involving the possible maker of those explosive devices found scattered around the French Quarter. ABC's Jim Ryan.
5: None of Samshud Dinjabar's bombs detonated, but the FBI wanted to know how he learned to build them. 17 months later, investigators think they know, and they've arrested a Missouri man on charges of creating and posting bomb-making videos that served as a how-to for Samshud Dinjabar.
1: A new NFL record coming next season, ABC's Chuck Severson explains.
6: A record-breaking 9 NFL games will be played across 4 continents, 7 countries, and 8 stadiums next season, says a statement from the league. Melbourne, Australia, Rio de Janeiro, Brazil, London, Paris, Madrid, Munich, and Mexico City will all host games as part of the league's long-term commitment to global expansion. The first international contest will be Thursday, September 10th, with the San Francisco 49ers and Los Angeles Rams at the Melbourne Cricket Ground.
1: In Los Angeles, a licensed drug counselor accused of giving actor Matthew Perry the doses of ketamine that killed him was sentenced to 2 years in prison today. With this sentence, Eric Fleming becomes one of several people that have been convicted for their role in Perry's death, including the so-called ketamine queen, who received her 15-year sentence last March. Two bald eagle hatchlings have been spotted nesting in a Chicago park this week. It's the city's first in, well, over a century. Dave Packer, ABC News.
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0: Normal is broken, common sense is weird, so we're here to help you transform your life. From the Ramsey Network and the Fairwinds Credit Union Studio, this is The Ramsey Show. George Campbell, number one best-selling author, Ramsey personality, co-host of Smart Money Happy Hour here on the Ramsey Networks, is my co-host today. The phone number is 888-825-5225. You jump in. We'll talk about your life and your money. Betty is in Washington, D.C. Hi, Betty. How are you?
1: I'm hanging in there. I can't believe I'm actually talking to you.
0: Well, I'm honored. How can we help you today?
1: Well, I'm going to apologize up front in case I cry, because this has been a really stressful situation. But long story short, my husband and I have a house that we cannot afford. Our mortgage payment is over $6,000 a month, and it's been listed for over 2 months now, and the house is just not selling. And we got a report back from our Ramsey Trusted Real Estate agents last night that's not very good, and so we're looking at either having to drop the price again and try to find $30,000 while we're in baby step two to be able to pay to get out of this house that we can't afford. And the other options that they gave us really were to potentially look at a short sale or a deed in lieu or something like that. And those options aren't on the table because my husband will lose his job if we go that route. And I don't know what to do.
0: Okay. So what is your household income?
1: My husband is currently working between 24 and 30 hours of overtime each week to be able to bring in $12,000 a month take home.
0: Okay. All right. And your payment is $6,000. And how much debt have you got in baby step two?
1: Well, we started out with a lot more than this in July of last year, mm-hmm. but we were able to get cruising through December. And now we just have $45,000 left on two personal loans.
0: So how much have you paid off before that, from when you started in June down to 45? What did it start at?
1: I think the balance was a little over 70,000.
0: Okay. So how did you get that 30,000 given that this house payment's so high? How did you manage to pull that off? That's impressive.
1: My husband did receive a bonus at the end of last year, and we used all of that. And I was working at the time when we first got started with our debt snowball. Mm-hmm. But over the course of last year, I lost all three of my part-time jobs, and I have not been able to find another one. And we have a seven-month-old, so I was pregnant during all of that chaos as well. And no one will hire me, apparently.
0: Yeah. What is your career field?
1: I am primarily a stay-at-home mom. I homeschool, so I...
0: No, I mean the jobs that you've been getting. What were you doing? I mean, what is your... If you could go get a dream job right now making $6,000 a month, what would it be?
1: I worked remotely doing data entry for the past 10 years.
0: Making what? What were you making?
1: I was making about $2,000 a month.
0: Okay. All right, good. All right. Okay. And the house, you owe so much on it. That's what the $30,000 is that you're afraid you'll have to sell it for less than, or you'll net less than you owe, right?
1: Correct, sir.
0: Okay. All right.
2: What did the report say? You said you got a bad report from the real estate pro.
1: Just that if we didn't lower the price, they thought that we had less than a 10% success, like likely success rate of being able to sell it. Mm-hmm. We've been in the house for just under 2 years. We originally purchased it. It was supposed to be with my parents. We were supposed to split it. And as soon as we closed before the first mortgage payment came, my dad went back on his word and said he had never agreed to split it 50% with us, which was what we were all under the impression would happen. And then
0: Is he on the mortgage?
1: No, he is not.
0: And not on the ownership either? Okay.
1: No.
0: Okay. All right. Well, here's the thing. The great news is that with bonuses and finding extra work, both of which could be easily in your future, you've been able to hang on and reduce debt by $30,000. That's fairly impressive, really. And so if we can add the bonuses and the income from you, and I think you can, back to the equation, even if you stop your debt snowball temporarily and start piling up cash to write a check and get out of this house, you can make that. That's gonna work. You're gonna be able to do that. That you're not trapped. You're just in a really sucky temporary situation. But you don't, 10 years from now, this will be in the rearview mirror, and it'll be going, oh, that's a dumb thing I did, and my dad lied, and I wouldn't have done it without that, and dadgum, what a horrible mess we got in just about the time the baby was born. About the time Rachel was that age, by the way, I filed bankruptcy, so there you go. I mean, and I'm okay now, you know? So you're going to be okay is my point. But right now, the snapshot that we take has got tears in it, and that's valid, okay? The snapshot is, oh, this, I can't breathe. But the film strip says there's an end to the movie that's not the end of the world. The rainbow comes out. So, I would say stop your debt snowball temporarily and just start piling up cash. Because as soon as you start seeing options, your anxiety level is going to go down. And he picks up all the hours he can pick up, and you pick up all the hours you can pick up. And, yes, you'll find something. You've just gone through a dry spot here, and nobody's hiring people who have seven-month-olds. Not true. You're in Washington, D.C. You'll find something. I mean, is it easy? No. The job market's kind of slow right now. But you can. I think you can do it. Even if you don't get any income coming in, you can make the payment and not go into foreclosure, short sale, or anything else for a period of time until you get rid of it. And well, pile up $30,000 and get ready to do what the real estate agent said. Let's write a check and get rid of this hell hole. It's driving us nuts, right?
2: Have you guys actually done a budget to see where this other $6,000 is going in your take home pay? Because you might find some $1,000 or $2,000 right there.
1: Yeah, we have. We've actually been pretty locked in since July, which I'm thankful for. But generally speaking, with the work that we had to do to prepare the house for sale and everything, I think we're able to put aside about $1,000 to $1,200 a month right now to go.
0: Yeah, and then you add your income that you're going to get, and you add his bonus,
2: and you start selling stuff because the house is going to get sold anyways. Might as well clear some rooms out, make some money off Facebook Marketplace. And all that can help if you get creative.
0: Yeah. And again, take the pressure off yourself to get rid of the $45,000. Unless it's a $45,000 car. If it is, sell it. Be done with it. I think that the proper perspective on this will give you a lot of, give you some of your fight back. And get the tears back, push the tears back from the edge a little bit and go, oh, yeah, we can do this. This is actually doable. I think you can. But I think it's going to be, I think the next 12 months are not going to be fun. And you get rid of the house, you got $30,000, and then you go knock out the 45, and, you know, you learn a whole bunch of lessons in this short period of time about the time the baby was born. And you'll look back on that 20 years later, and baby's 27, and you'll go, man, when you were born, our life sucked.
2: And the baby will go, I don't remember that.
0: Yeah, I don't remember that.
2: What's for dinner?
0: I don't remember that.

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0: Nate's in Houston. Hi, Nate. How are you?
1: Doing great.
0: Good. Doing How can we help?
1: I have a question about boundaries with parents and money. So, have a family, member, or my mom and dad, they want to gift us a vehicle. They had a track, or at least my dad's had a track record of just using parent guilt throughout my life. And it's really created just some tension in our marriage. My dad likes to have control over our life when he doesn't have any really means to it. I'm a breadwinner, and my wife stays home, takes care of the kids. We're active in a church. We're active, and we're states away, so it's really nice to just have that distance. Mm-hmm. But we are trying to respectfully decline, even though they're very pushy on trying to give us this vehicle, mm-hmm. when, in fact, they want us to be, going, yeah. So just trying to find a way to respectfully do that.
0: So it sounds like you, over a period of time, have established some boundaries because of this pattern, and yes. Now they're like, oh, I think I'm going to

0: try it again.
1: Pretty much, yeah. And
0: I mean, there's not any current, they don't currently have any hooks in you, do they?
1: No.
0: Okay.
1: My brother, though.
0: Well, not you, but I'm talking about you. Okay.
1: Yes. No, no hooks.
0: Yeah. And so they're like, okay, well, we ain't got any hooks in him, so let's set one, right?
1: Mm-hmm. Yeah.
0: So, I mean, just don't be a bass.
1: Don't be a bass, yeah.
0: Don't bite, right? Yeah. Don't bite on the hook, man. It's just, I mean, so.
2: Yeah, when you say they keep pushing, are they, like, calling you, saying, hey, we really want to get to this car. What do we got to do?
1: I mean, it's like texting, it's, you know, and then you get on the phone, and it's.
2: Can you just say, hey, so here's I don't want to talk about this
0: here's
2: anymore.
0: The thing. When someone's doing stuff like this, the fewer words and the shorter the conversation you have, the better for everyone, them and you. Yeah. Because the longer you stay in a conversation, the more likely you are to revisit all the past sins. And that doesn't do anyone any good because they're not going to change.
1: Yes.
0: And so, you know, no is a complete sentence, and keep your sentence pretty close to that. Hey, Dad, love you, man. Thank you for the offer. Not going to be able to do that this time. We've got other plans. Thanks. That's it.
1: And we love the offer. We have a beater car. We would
0: No. You don't love the offer. You spent the whole first half of the call telling me you didn't love
1: the
0: offer.
1: You would like a new car, but the cost
0: is too high on this one.
1: Yes.
2: And you'll open the door to him going, ooh, it looks like there's a chance.
0: I'd like to have a new car, too, but I don't want a $1,200 payment, or I don't want my dad breathing down my neck again because I just got rid of him the other day. So, you know
2: what's inside that Trojan horse, and so you just got to keep it at bay.
1: Yeah.
2: Don't let the Trojan horse in.
0: So even though you do need a car, then you just go, hey, we got other plans, and, you know, we appreciate it. Thank you. Not going to work right now.
1: Yeah,
0: I don't have to go into a long explanation. And the more you feel tempted to explain yourself, the more you're going to cause issues that are not helpful.
1: Mm-hmm. Yeah, I appreciate it. Yeah, it's definitely helpful. Know the whole sentence. And we're driving a beater. We went through Yale's course at our church, and it's been very helpful.
0: I'm working a plan. I've got a plan, Dad. I'm going to get me a car. And I know you noticed our old car, but hey, thank you. I appreciate your offer. It's very kind of you, but we've got it figured out. And you guys find somebody that needs that car over there on that end of the world. That's find a single mom and help her out with it, Dad. Thank you. Thanks for the offer, though.
1: Mm-hmm.
0: End. Well, what about? No, Dad, I just told you we're not going to do it. Okay. And it's just, you know, we don't have to be mean, but just real low volume, slow sentences and short, concise conversations. And all of that's very helpful to bring this to a close. And it may take two or three times because these people are not used to hearing no.
1: Mm-hmm. Yeah.
0: No one tells them no.
1: Yeah.
0: And so, but I'm telling you, you're going to feel so much better when you get off that text or off that phone, and your wife is going to look at you with a beautiful smile and go, I married a man. Look at that.
2: Look at the backbone on that guy.
0: It really is. I mean, that's what's going to happen. So, and if you continue to struggle with it, I always recommend Dr. Henry Cloud's book, Boundaries. I think he sold 20 million, and I told him the other day, I think I sold 2 million of them for him because I just love that book. I love him. He's a good friend, but also I love the book. And so, because it's most every family struggles with some kind of boundary violating person. At some time, sometimes they grow out of it, or sometimes they finally get the message, or whatever. But you just have to go, and there's a universal rule. People who violate boundaries don't like you setting them.
2: Mm. That's when they throw the fists up and go, it's time
0: always,
2: for a fight.
0: Always, 100% of the time, expect pushback. Because their goal is to get through the fence, knock the fence down, act like the fence is not there, and then you put the fence up. And it pisses them off. Wait, there's a fence. I don't like fences. And so 100% of people who don't like boundaries don't like you setting boundaries. So when you do, and you know, you just go, yeah, but look, there's a fence.
2: I just had Jefferson Fisher on my show this morning, and he was talking about this. Of if you start to sort of ramble and talk more and more and more, it just gives them more ammo. It gives them more leverage. And
0: it
2: so
0: puts,
2: he said short sentences.
0: Puts oxygen in the fire, yeah. He gives the same advice.
2: Short sentences, frame up the conversation.
0: He's smarter about that stuff than I am. So
2: he's
0: very
2: tactful.
0: I might have actually stolen it from him. He's a lot nicer than I am.
2: That's true.
0: For sure. He's a genuinely
2: nice
0: human
2: being. He's Mr. Rogers compared to you.
0: But, yeah. But I'm just like, no, piss off. You know?
2: That works, too, though. In Dave's defense, that is a strategy that can work.
0: It does work. It's just a little more brutal. All right. Sam's in Bend, Oregon. Hey, Sam, what's up, man?
3: Hey, guys. I'm a big fan. I've been working your guys' plan for several years. I absolutely follow everyone everywhere I can.
0: Well, thank you.
2: Awesome.
3: I'm going to try and keep it short and sweet and not get too emotional. I'm at the tail end of a divorce where I'll be able to have access to funds and properly pay for debts and everything. And I'm just trying to figure out what's the best way to go about that with some of the lump sums that I'm going to be receiving when the divorce is finalized.
0: How long were you married?
3: Last Friday was our anniversary, and it was, we're still legally married, but 16 years.
0: I'm sorry. How many kids you got?
3: Three boys.
0: How old are they?
3: 15, 10, and 8.
0: Okay. All right. Well, rule number one, take care of them and your broken heart.
3: Oh, we are.
0: Okay.
3: We are.
0: That's rule number one. That's the most important thing in this. And then so pretty soon you'll be able to laugh about this. I talked to a lady the other day that got divorced. She said, you know, I got out of debt. I divorced him. So there's good that can come of all this. This much manure, you can grow something, right? So, oh, I'm so sorry. What a horrible thing to go through. All right. And so I'm still going to make sure the household is taken care of. Food, shelter, clothing, transportation, and utilities. And then lump sums, if they're in retirement accounts and need to stay in retirement accounts, I'm just going to do rollovers. And other lump sums, we're going to walk the baby steps. You got debt you're going to get out of this?
3: Well, so that was my kind of on the fence part with the retirement, as I'm still young and 38. So I have time. I have a full-time job.
0: I would
3: I
0: not
3: my own
0: cash
3: retirement.
0: Out the retirement. No, I would not pay the penalties. Okay. You'll pay penalties on it, and I wouldn't do that. So same as if you weren't getting a divorce.
2: So if any liquid cash, just apply that to your next smallest debt, make minimum payments on the rest, and just debt snowball it.
0: And if you're getting a big chunk of his 401k or something, then go see a SmartVestor Pro and just do a rollover into an IRA into some good mutual funds.

0: Hey, summer's rolling in soon. 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

0: ABC News, I'm Dave Packard. President Trump meets with Chinese President Xi tonight in Beijing. ABC's Mary Bruce is traveling with the president.
1: With great pomp and pageantry, China rolling out the red carpet for President Trump. 300 young people waving Chinese and American flags. Steps behind him, two of the major tech leaders he brought along, Elon Musk and AI chipmaker NVIDIA CEO Jensen Huang.
0: Health officials from around the world continue to monitor the cruise ship passengers and others who may have been exposed to the Hantavirus virus. That includes 36 people here in the United States. The Pentagon says the remains of the second U.S. Army soldier who went missing during military exercises in Morocco have been recovered. South Carolina's attorney general says he plans to retry Alex Murdoch after the state Supreme Court tossed his murder convictions. In Utah, Corey Richens sentenced to life without parole in the 2022 fentanyl poisoning death of her husband, Eric Richens. This is...
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0: 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Click the link in the description if you're listening on podcast or YouTube. And in case you didn't know, and I didn't because I'm a boomer, how AI works. I did know that AI is artificial. It's not real.
1: That's a good start.
0: Artificial intelligence. So it doesn't manifest its own intelligence. It only can speak from the database that has been fed to it. And so that's the problem, for instance, with Google using AI to answer your questions, because they're so stupid that they're using Reddit as part of their database to answer the question. And Reddit, if you look it up on in the Greek, means not true. So people's opinion, it's like the TikTok in written form, you know, stupid stuff. But that's being entered in. So we don't have any stupid stuff in our Ask Ramsey AI, because the only thing we put in there was 3 years of this show, answer all the Ramsey personalities answering your questions, and all the books we've written and all the articles that we've written. And so they're all our opinion, how to work our system, how to work the baby steps. That's the only data that's in there. So that's the only possible answer that's going to come out. We've almost got it, as snarky as I am. It's about at George level of snark, not quite at Dave level.
1: It's not yelling at you quite yet.
0: It's just snarky. It's kind of funny snarky like George, not mean snarky like me.
1: Yes, it is so conversational, though, and you can have a conversation with it. So there's a back and forth, which is great. You can enter your own information. It'll get specific.
0: I'm really proud of our tech team. I mean, it's stinking good.
1: Feedback's been amazing.
0: 100% free. Ask Ramsey at RamseySolutions.com. You can get the answer as if you called in on the show. Ash is with us in New York City. Hi, Ash. How are you?
2: Hey, Dave. Thanks for taking my call. How are you?
0: Better than I deserve. How can we help?
2: Awesome. So I'm 26, and I make about $100,000 a year, $100,000 a year in my salary. And I had an education loan worth $65,000. My mom originally promised that she would pay for my education, so I went through school expecting that support. But now I'm left with the student debt, and she hasn't followed through yet. I'm sort of struggling with how to handle both the financial side and the emotional side of it. I want to move forward responsibly, but I also feel hurt and honestly misled. So what would you do in my situation? Do you have any advice for me?
0: Well, I mean, if you sat down with her over a cup of coffee and said, I feel hurt and misled, what would she say?
2: She gets really emotional, and then she says, oh, I did so much for you, and, you know, this small thing is bothering you. You make so much money. I don't think a $1,000 installment should hurt you that much. And we just usually end up getting in an argument, and then
0: this is settled then. This is settled. She's not going to pay it, and she doesn't care if it hurts your feelings. Those are facts. Those are data points. She doesn't care if it hurts your feelings. She's not going to pay it. Now, then you've got to decide what you're going to do. Okay, I'm not going to give her access to my feelings anymore. So I'm not going to talk about it with her ever again. She's not going to pay it. You are.
2: Okay.
1: Now the next step's easy. Let's attack this debt with our great $100,000 income. How fast could you pay it off on your own?
2: Well, so I've got about $20,000 in savings. I've got $20,000 invested.
0: Good.
2: I live in New York, so I mean, my monthly expenditure is about $4,000.
0: Yeah, great. So you pay off the 40, and you got 60 to go, and you just lean in and knock it out. and you know that your mom is your mom, so we can't be too mad at her, but we can be mad enough at her to go, she's not reliable, and if she promises me something ever again, I'm going to laugh and wink and not believe it, because she doesn't care if it hurts your feelings.
2: Right. And then I had this conversation that if she wanted me to pay it off, and she said, just send me, just pay it off for this year, just give me $10,000, and then you won't have to worry about it from, like, Jan 2027. So
0: yeah.
2: Now I...
0: She's not going to pay it, Ash. You're wishing for something that's not going to happen. Okay? Dogs can't climb trees. She's a dog. She ain't going to climb a tree, dude. Squirrels climb trees, okay? She can't climb a tree. She's not going to do it. And every answer she gives you is telling you she's not going to do it and that it's on you. And so the pastor, you just go, you know, I hate that I have to say this about my mother, but she's an unreliable person and is not concerned about the fact that she lied to me. And that just breaks my heart. And I have a bill to pay now, and you go pay it as fast as you can, Ash. And the sooner you get it paid off, and then please don't ever believe anything else she says. So any plan she comes to you with is false.
1: The plan should have a check attached to it for $65,000 if I'm going to believe her ever again.
0: Yeah.
1: And it can't bounce. So that's the only way you go, okay, we're going to rebuild trust here.
0: Yeah, but she's not going to do it.
1: No.
0: I mean, there's no chance. She probably doesn't have it either, by the way.
1: It was probably wishful thinking, and it sounded like a nice thing to say, that I'll cover your education when, you know.
0: I believe in you, Ash. I got your back. Yeah. But, yeah, I mean, this happens a lot. We hear this way too often of parents that don't want to follow through on the promise of what they were going to do with their kids' education costs. And so it's yet one more reason for those of you out there that are considering taking out a student loan based on the promise of a parent to pay it. That would be a dumb idea. It puts a strain on the relationship, even if they do follow through and pay it. Chris is in Fort Collins, Colorado. Hi, Chris. How are you?
3: I'm fine, thank you. My question to you is, I lent my mom and dad $40,000 20 years ago. They put my name on their house via a quit claim in 2012. And I haven't lived in their house for 40 years. Well, they've both passed. They have a will that says to pay me $75,000 off the top and split the rest between myself and my three other siblings. What kind of a tax mess am I in?
0: Mm. Are you the only one on the deed, or were they on the deed with you after they quit claimed you?
3: They were on the deed with me after they quit claimed.
0: Okay, so you're going to need professional tax advice, but I'll take a stab at it, okay?
3: Okay.
0: Here's what would happen if they had taken themselves off completely and it was just you. Mm-hmm. When you sell the house, you're going to be taxed on every dollar above what they paid for the house.
3: Oof.
0: Which was nothing, probably.
3: Yeah, right? They paid $13,000, and now the house is worth $500,000.
0: Yeah, so you'd have capital gains tax on $500,000 if the house was in your name.
3: Mm-hmm.
0: So you may have tax on half of that since the house is in their name and your name. You probably do. You probably have tax on that, and so. What I would do is require that tax be paid before, and my $75,000 be repaid before we divvy up any proceeds. And so you need to get tax advice, figure out what your tax bill is going to be, and I would add that and make the estate pay that, because you got screwed.

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8: Across the country right now, at this very moment, there are probably arguments taking place about who's doing more of the housework, the homework, the shuttling of kids from this activity to that. It's true. By and large, women do more of this than men, but doesn't have to be that way. And if you and your spouse can level that playing field, it's going to make both of you and your kids happier. Psychologist Yelena Kecmanovic says this might be how you get there. As hard as it might be at first, try to think of your partner like a teammate, not an adversary. Learn how to do some of the chores your partner does to get a better understanding of how much effort something takes. And finally, take the time to acknowledge what the other person is doing. And every now and then, even express your appreciation. That'll go a long way. I'm Dr. Sanjay Gupta, helping you live a better life.
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0: Recapping, George, lesson for the day for some of you out there. Do not gift capital assets like stocks or real estate to your children while you're alive, except in rare circumstances. Here's why. Okay. Our last caller, Chris, mom and dad quit claimed the house over to thinking they were doing her a favor. They were trying to do something nice and they were ignorant of tax law. So here's how tax law works. If in Chris's situation, both names were on it, so it doesn't matter, but if it was just her name. So if mom and dad gifted that property to her, her basis for calculating capital gains is their basis. What they paid for it.
10: It was $13,000 in this case.
0: And the house sold for $513,000. Then they got $500,000 that's taxable.
10: That's a gain in the IRS's eyes.
0: Yeah, it's going to be a 15% gain, or capital gains tax.
10: That's
0: okay,
10: $75,000.
0: So it's a $75,000 error in that case. The reason it's an error is if her name was not on the deed, and they give it to her by will after they die, her basis is the market value of the house at the time they die. So her basis would be $513,000, and she sells it within 6 months of death. It's presumed to have been market value, and it's presumed that there is zero tax.
10: Which just saved her $75,000 by doing it that way.
0: It's called a stepped-up basis. So the basis goes to market value if willed to you. So if Grandpa has stock, and he's got $2 million worth of Exxon stock, but he paid $10 for it, and he gives it to his grandchild before dying, they have capital gains on $2 million.
10: He just passed the hot potato right over.
0: If he waits until he dies 10 seconds after he's dead, that stock basis for resale is the market value at the time, $2 million. Junior could sell every bit of it and have zero tax. This is huge, y'all. Quit doing crap like this without seeking tax advice and knowing what you're doing. And it's like, well, I don't want the government to get... You just made sure the government's going to get it, dumb butt. It's exactly what you did. And you can't just practice law and tax law out of your ear and think you're going to get anything except screwed up. So just make a one phone call to a simple, to a Ramsey tax, Ramsey trusted tax person, and they'll tell you, don't transfer this, period. Now, again, there might be a situation where you can use some of your gift tax exemption, or you can use some of your estate tax exemption and qualify it under unified estate tax credit, and you have to fill out some forms, and you can make the move and not get into the taxes, but you still could set up a problem with income tax on the other end. And so you really need to think this stuff through. It's not as simple as, well, I need to protect little Chris. She gave us that $40,000, and her brothers and sisters ain't right, so I'm going to put the house in her name, make sure it's okay. Boom! Without checking. That's exactly what those sweet people did, and they screwed this up royally. And they meant well. I'll guarantee you they're not bad people. They didn't go, hey, let's screw Chris over. That wasn't what they meant to do.
10: Sometimes good intentions are the most expensive mistake you can make.
0: Yeah. Just don't be doing this stuff, people. All right. James is with us. James is in Lexington, Kentucky. Hi, James. How are you?
11: I'm good. How are you doing?
0: Better than I deserve. What's up?
11: Hey, man. I'm really interested in how can I regain control of my finances? I just graduated college. I have a good job, but I feel like I'm losing control.
0: Cool. What's the good job? What are you making?
11: 73 base salary, and then with bonus and everything, should be around 80.
0: Good for you. Cool. Are you married?
11: I am. Well, fiance, and then I have a son with my previous relationship, and then we have two kids, my fiance and I.
0: Oh, when are you getting married?
11: Whenever she wants to. We haven't set a date yet.
0: Saturday works for me.
10: Dave is free.
11: I'll send you the invite.
0: Okay. And the, all right, so what does she make?
11: So she stays at home. That is the, that is what's best for us.
0: Yeah, Saturday works for me. All right, and she's in extreme risk right now. I don't like the position she's in. As her friend, mm-hmm. I'm telling her to marry you now.
11: Okay.
0: Anyway, now we got that behind us. So you got how much debt with your $80,000 job and three kids and fiance getting ready to be wife?
11: So my student loans, that is the largest, $44,000. I've used that to supplement income all throughout my time at school. My car, made a dumb purchase when my son was born. I still owe about $20,000 on there. And then my credit card's around $12,000, and then she has around $12,000. As well, $12,000 on credit cards as well.
0: Gotcha. Okay, 44. You got $88,000. You make 80. It's going to take you 2.5 years of living on beans and rice and beans, and you can pay all this off.
11: Okay.
0: And that's if nobody adds any income to the equation. And you ought to try to talk about somebody adding some income to this equation, if you can. So,
11: yeah.
0: And I'm not being just smart aleck only. There's all kinds of data points that says being married is going to cause you to succeed financially. And so I want good things for y'all. I love y'all. I want you to win, okay? So then we're going to list our debts, smallest to largest. We're going to cut up the credit cards tonight. We're going to get on an every dollar budget tonight. George and I will give you a premium version and let you get started. The two of you sit down together. And since you're going to be married on Saturday, you can go ahead and start doing it tonight like you were married. And you sit down with everything, and you're looking at it together and saying, okay, we have this baby, and I've got these kids, and we've got this stuff we've got to take care of, and, you know, and we got a house, and we got to get, you know, we're going to plow through these credit cards, get rid of them, then we're going to knock that car out, and then we're going to knock that student loan out, meanwhile paying minimum payments on everything but the little one, attack the little one, everything but the little one, attack the little one, everything but the little one, and attack the little one with a vengeance. You're not going to see the inside of a restaurant unless you're working there as your extra job, and don't talk to me about a vacation. You are seriously broke. Broke people don't go on vacation. And get this mess cleaned up in the next 2 years. And if you get, you kind of hear that anger in my voice, like, right? The coach at halftime.
11: Mm-hmm.
0: That's what I want inside of y'all. Okay. I'm trying to transfer that to you. And you get that swagger going, and you start punching these credit cards out, knocking them in the nose, going, you people are screwing my family's future. I hate you, Citibank. I hate you, Fifth Third. Get out of my life. Then when you kind of get that idea going, then you have a villain in the story, and you are the hero. You get to go win, and it changes everything. And that's what I want them to do, George.
10: Yeah, what is your intensity level right now, James? 1 out of 10, would you say, to get out of this debt?
11: 20. You know, last
10: wow.
11: week I sat down, and I spent hours on an Excel chart because I hate where budgeting apps charge you a subscription fee. I think that's one of the biggest scams in this industry right now, man. It's mind-blowing. You know, you get on the App Store, look up budgeting, in-app purchases. You know what I mean?
0: Yeah, we don't have any in-app purchases, but we do charge you a subscription fee after we give you this free portion. So we'll give it to you for free for a while, so you don't have to worry about it, but later on you'll have to pay.
11: Okay.
0: I won't hold back on that, but we have to pay the guys that build the app and run the thing. So
10: if it gets you out of 88 grand in debt, I'd say it was worth the purchase. But if you don't do anything with it, I agree, it was a waste of your money. So I hope it helps you, but I just wanted to see how intense you were and even think about selling this car if it's worth more than 20 grand.
0: Yeah, I'm
10: fired. You
0: can
10: get out
0: of
10: that payment.
0: I think you're going to do it. I'm proud of you, man. Go do it. You can have a great life. You graduate, you got babies, you got a new wife. Life's going to be great, man.
10: But for now, you got to keep living like a broke college kid, which is going to be not as fun. Yeah. I got a new salary. I got to go buy some things. Nope. You got to pay off some debt. You'll get there.
0: Absolutely. Absolutely. So why do people pay to join a gym if they can lift?
10: It's a scam.
0: If they can lift weights at home.
10: The environment, maybe
0: because
10: the coaching.
0: They don't lift weights at home. That's why.
10: And there's some skin in the game. If I paid for something,
0: all you do
10: I
0: is stub your
10: it.
0: Toe on them. That's all they're for. Stub your toe.
10: I want to see a study. If it was a free gym membership versus a paid gym membership, who's showing up at each gym? I'd be interested to see.
0: Inquiring minds want to know.

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2: From ABC News, I'm Dave Packer. The leaders of the world's two largest economies meet 1 hour from now in Beijing. ABC's Mary Bruce is there.
3: President Trump and Chinese President Xi meeting tonight, looking to discuss trade, technology, and artificial intelligence. But the fact is the war in Iran hangs over this summit. And tonight, a U.S. official tells ABC News that if American combat operations resume, they could be known by a new name. Operation Sledgehammer.
2: China is one of Iran's closest allies and the biggest buyer of Iranian oil. The total number of hantavirus cases tied to that Dutch cruise ship has risen to 11. The cases include at least two confirmed to have died from the virus and one suspected death. This is an American doctor who tested positive, speaks out from quarantine. ABC's Victor Oquendo.
4: We are now hearing from the first American to test positive, who's now isolated in a biocontainment unit at the University of Nebraska Medical Center. Dr. Stephen Kornfeld telling CNN about the precautions the medical team takes as they monitor him.
5: They're in full hazmat gear or proper protective gear, and I just see a pair of eyes.
4: The oncologist from Oregon jumped in to help passengers when the ship's doctor got sick.
6: Kornfeld among 16 Americans being evaluated in Nebraska.
2: Alex Murdoch's murder convictions have been thrown out by the South Carolina Supreme Court and blame the conduct of County Court Clerk Rebecca Hill. South Carolina Attorney General Alan Wilson says he intends to seek a speedy retrial.
7: While we strongly disagree with the Supreme Court, we respect this decision because that's how the process is supposed to be played out.
2: Officials say Murdoch's financial and federal convictions still stand, meaning he's not getting out of prison anytime soon. Wholesale prices, which usually get passed on to consumers, are surging, up 1.4% from last month, according to the Labor Department. And compared to a year ago, the price businesses pay for goods rose 6%. You're listening to ABC News.
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2: The Utah mom, convicted of killing her husband with a fentanyl-laced cockpit tail back in 2022, learned her fate in court today.
10: Based on your conviction on count one, first-degree felony aggravated murder, the court hereby sentences you to life without parole.
2: Corey Richens was also convicted on separate charges of insurance fraud and forgery along with the murder. Her lawyer is already promising to appeal this decision and request a new trial. A lawsuit filed in suburban Dallas seeks to take on one of the biggest entertainment companies in the world. ABC's Jim Ryan.
11: It's a sound that 100 million people worldwide are intimately familiar with. That's the number of active monthly users of Netflix, according to a statement to its shareholders last year. The same presentation boasted about the access to user data that Netflix was granting to, quote, trusted partners. The Texas Attorney General says that data is gathered by spying on Netflix users. The streaming giant says the suit is meritless and that it will defend itself in court. Jim Ryan, ABC News.
2: A new agreement with United Airlines will bring 30,000 flight attendants a pay bump and grounding work pay in a deal union officials say will fundamentally change their lives moving forward. And in Tehran, Iranians gathered to bid farewell to their national soccer team as they depart for training ahead of next month's World Cup as the country faces ongoing tensions with the host country, the U.S. Dave Packer, ABC News.
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22: Thanks for staying up late and listening. It's America at Night. And a little bit later on, we are going to talk to a chief economist about this China summit as it kicks off in full. What are we expecting? What do we think? What do we know? What do we hope to know? That's coming up a little bit later hour in hour number one. Also, it's the eve of the PGA Championship, and we have Alan Shipnick, who wrote the book Rory, about Rory McIlroy. So we'll check in with him in hour number two. But right now, though, we woke up to the news this morning that Alex Murdaugh, who was convicted a while ago, the South Carolina Supreme Court unanimously overturned Alex Murdaugh's convictions and life sentences for the 2021 killings of his wife and his son, Paul. The court ordered a new trial. To talk about it is an retired FBI special agent with over 25 years of experience. She also works for News Nation Law and a justice contributor, Jennifer Coffendeffer. Jennifer, welcome to America at Night.
23: Thank you for having me.
22: What happened? What did the court say?
23: Well, the court basically said that the clerk of courts, her name is Becky Hill, that oversaw that trial in terms of administration, that essentially what she did was obstructed justice. How did she do that? She communicated with the jurors. She specifically talked ill about Alex Murdaugh, and that caused this to be overturned.
22: That is such a rookie mistake and such an embarrassing mistake. How does something like that happen?
23: Well, it's beyond embarrassing. This is a woman who is a sworn clerk of the court, not only obstruction, but perjury charges, two counts of misconduct. How does it happen? Greed. She had written a book. It was very important for her to have Alex Murdaugh convicted. And I think she just pushed, as the court said, she put her fingers on the scale of justice.
22: And then this, of course, always comes out, right? I mean, everybody knew what she was doing. and the jury talked, and the defense attorneys didn't have much of a case to put on, and the Supreme Court agreed with the defense unanimously, right? I mean, it was really it wasn't a tough call at all, right?
23: I agree with you. It just wasn't a tough call. You just cannot be going into a jury room and tampering with the situation. In other words, trying to influence jurors to not believe somebody. And he was testifying, and that's one of the main points she tried to make, was that he wasn't credible.
22: So what happens now? Are they going to retry him?
23: He will be retried, but this will be very interesting, because a lot of the mistakes they made initially, they're not going to make again, I don't believe. For instance, he decided to testify, and he was like a dog on a wet linoleum floor. He could not keep his story straight. It was a mess. I don't think they'll have him testify again. In addition, the trial judge last time allowed a lot of other information about other crimes on. The Supreme Court for that state, South Carolina, has said, nope, not again. You can have some of it on, but not all of it on.
22: Interesting. Is he now free to go? Why is he staying in jail?
23: So he's been convicted on various white-collar crime fraud charges, both federally and locally. And what that means is he's going to spend the rest of his life in prison. So he's not getting out, but this is really an issue for him to just try to exonerate himself for the murder of his wife and his son.
22: Why retry him if there's no chance of him getting out of jail already?
23: You retry him because at the end of the day, Maggie, his wife, and Paul, his son, they deserve justice. They deserve that the person that the state believes is responsible for him to be tried. And that's what's going to happen. And we're going to see it all again.
22: Jennifer, take me through this, because this story has so many twists and turns and different rabbit holes. But what's the story of this $5,000 check that was backdated to the police chief? What's this story all about?
23: Well, the $5,000 check to the police chief, again, had to do with more obstructive basically conduct that was done. And there's a lot of twists and turns, as you've said. It's unbelievable. This was an individual who had completely defrauded multiple people of money, millions and millions of dollars, through multiple insurance schemes. And then ultimately he was convicted of taking a shotgun and shooting his son to death, and then turning a different long gun on his wife as she laid helpless on the ground. It was horrible what was done.
22: And then what's the story of this Stephen Smith? How does this Stephen Smith come into all this?
23: Well, Stephen Smith was an individual that unfortunately died of blunt force trauma, also there in that county. And at one point, they tried to sort of pin what happened to him on Buster Murdaugh, who is the older son, who, by the way, wasn't killed in this and remains alive and well. But they could never make the nexus to Buster. And in fact, that's really a rabbit hole. That goes back to two other people who are believed to be involved in that killing.
22: Jennifer Coffin Daffer is our guest. She's a retired FBI special agent with over 25 years of experience. Now, Alex Murdaugh has admitted to the financial crimes that he was guilty of, but he has denied the murder allegations. What do you make, all your experience, what do you make of him denying the murders but accepting guilt on the other stuff?
23: Well, when you look at something that's white-collar crime, that's sort of less embarrassing, if you will. This is an individual who Murdaugh was the name. They have run they've been involved in the judiciary. They've been involved as lawyers. They really kind of ran that town, a lot of money. And the disgrace of being convicted of, you know, killing your wife and your son is something I just don't think he wants tarnishing his name. And that's why he's going to fight it.
22: What was the motivation, they said, for him killing his son and his wife?
23: Well, they laid out, which is what many of us believe, that he was truly a family annihilator. His entire existence had completely gone down the drain. He'd lost his job as an attorney. He'd lost his wealth. He'd lost his reputation. He was a drug addict. He had nothing left. So he went from as high as you can be to as low as you can be. and that he was going to take his wife and son with him.
22: Let's talk about Nancy Guthrie, because we've reached a 100-day milestone. Has that trail gone completely cold? We don't know much than we do the first day she went missing, right?
23: Well, yes, you're exactly right. There's no pointer on any sort of suspect. And if you look at that case, they're just waiting on so many items. The DNA, they're also looking at video at that time. And, of course, they have Porch Guy, who his photo is out there, but nobody's come forward. So, unfortunately, I would never call this case cold, by the way. It's red hot behind the scenes. They've had tens of thousands of leads that they're following up on. But it's cold when it comes to having a pointer to a suspect.
22: Why is it taking so long for the DNA?
23: Well, the DNA is complicated. There's two DNAs that they've discussed publicly. One is a hair, but it's a rootless hair. And that is a different process, and it's a very complicated process. Right now, the FBI lab has it, but they didn't get it in the first 80 days. The local authority sent it to their lab in Florida. They weren't able to do anything with it. The other sample is actually has over two profiles. And right now, DNA just isn't at a point where they can extract out more than two profiles to get an ultimate profile. So that's a big roadblock.
22: The reward still sits at $1 million, $1.1 million, $100,000 from the FBI, $1 million from the Guthrie family. It's been unclaimed. It's been untouched. Will that motivate somebody? How do these things work usually in your experience?
23: Well, the issue is the fact that it's gone all this amount of time. We're actually on day 102 right now. This tells me that whoever did this or individuals who might know about the situation, they are not willing to come forward for that money. Even though they say there's no strings attached, there's always strings attached. And that means that they are going to have to know all the details as to what happened to Nancy Guthrie that night on the 1st of February. And nobody is willing to do that. So unfortunately, in my experience, it's good to put out these rewards because often it ignites more tips. But in this case, it doesn't seem to be igniting anyone to come forward with real information.
22: Let's talk about those tips for a minute. Jennifer Coffendeffer is a retired FBI special agent. She works with News Nation Law and a justice contributor there. With all of these tips, are people just making things up and just trying to be a troublemaker? Or are these people really trying to be concerned citizens and just trying to throw as much as they can at the officials?
23: Well, I think some people are coming forward with tips more on their ideas about what possibly could have happened. And so, unfortunately, that inundates the system. However, they do have great AI they use to triage the tips that come in and try to follow the ones that are more pertinent. The most

0: It is seeming stagnant, but I assure you, it's behind the scenes. There's so much going on.
1: Do you have a theory?
0: I do have a theory. I'm what you call an Occam's razor type investigator. I think typically that the most likely scenario is that this was a horrible attempt at a kidnapping for ransom. I think that Nancy Guthrie likely did not survive it. And so, unfortunately, at that point, these individuals that might have been involved have completely gone into hiding. So a kidnapping got bad.
1: Do you think it was a kidnapping because she was Nancy Guthrie, famous mother of a famous TV personality, or it was just a random kidnapping and they were going to reach out to the family? It just happened to be Nancy Guthrie.
0: No, this was 100% targeted. Savannah Guthrie is worth about $40 million in this Tucson area. She's extremely well known. This family was well known. The mother had lived in that house for 50 years. This was targeted, and they absolutely were going after this family.
1: Mm. Heartbreaking. What does that say going forward for famous people and famous families and famous mothers of people? Really, no one's safe if that turns out to be true.
0: Well, absolutely. And if you look at this case, Nancy Guthrie was on the Today Show multiple times. This is something you see these morning shows do, right? They want you to introduce you to their families, and it feels very personal. And unfortunately, that exposes a lot because they went back to her home. They went to their favorite restaurants. And they did all of that. I think that information served probably very helpful in successfully committing this crime.
1: So if your theory is somewhat correct, the chances of this ever being solved are probably slim to none because the people involved aren't going to talk.
0: I think it will be solved. I really do. It's going to take more time, but I'm hopeful about the DNA, although the fact the DNA that they're working with this hair is transitory, meaning you could be at the grocery store and get somebody's hair, you know, on your grocery bag, and now it's in your house. They do not know that that's definitely related to the perpetrators. But the fact that they sent it in, certainly everybody's helpful. And I also believe they have a lot more DNA that they're not even discussing. And I think that that might be the path forward.
1: It's been a crazy day for true crime, the unanimous overturning of Alex Murdaugh's trial in South Carolina. He's headed for a retrial, and the Nancy Guthrie investigation now just passes 100 days. Jennifer Coffin-Daffer is a retired FBI special agent with over 25 years of experience. She works with News Nation, and she joined us tonight for a couple of minutes. Jennifer, thank you very much for your time.
0: Thank you very much. Appreciate you.
1: You got it. America at Night, back in a moment.
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9: The risk of stroke goes up for all of us as we age, but for women, the risk really amplifies after menopause. In fact, 1 in 5 women in the United States between the ages of 55 and 75 will have a stroke. But according to a new study carried out by researchers in California, adhering to the Mediterranean diet can significantly lower that risk. One expert said, "We continue to see study after study showing that a predominantly plant-based diet improves all sorts of different outcomes. Now, with this diet in particular, you've seen it lower the risk of certain types of cancer, diabetes, depression, dementia, even gum disease. Now, as a reminder, the Mediterranean diet prioritizes eating vegetables, fruits, beans, olive oil, nuts and fish, and limiting meat and dairy. I'm Dr. Sanjay Gupta, helping you live a better life.
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15: Hey, coming up, we're going to talk to a chief economist and a global strategist to talk about the economy, China, trade, and the Strait of Hormuz and what's going on. We got some more bad news on the economy. Those numbers are still going up and nowhere ready to go down as this Strait of Hormuz befuddles just about everybody on the planet. So we'll check in with him coming up here on the second half of the hour. And then in hour number two, Alan Shipnick is a Sports Illustrated writer. He wrote that book that garnered a lot of attention with Phil Mickelson a couple of years ago. He's out with a new book called Rory, The Heartache and the Triumph of Golf's Most Human Superstar. Rory, just off his win at the Masters, and oh man, was that a win at the Masters. That thing was heart in your throat the whole Sunday afternoon. Now we're on the cusp of the PGA Championship, and it looks like Rory's in position to take the second master, but of course it all kicks off tomorrow. But before that, we'll check in with Alan Shipnick to talk about Rory, probably the best golfer on the planet today. And then, of course, in hour number three, it's open phones and your phone calls. Don't forget the text messages. 1-844-2-McGraw, 1-844-262-4729. Do not write me a book. Don't write me a dissertation. Pithy, interesting, the better. The more pithy, the more interesting, the better. That's the way the game is played. Also, if you text your address, your email, Alex will send you a link and you sign up for the daily text message he sends out each and every day, gives you a rundown of what's coming up on each and every show. It's a great way to sort of keep track and stay on top of all the guests we have. Our team with Cynthia and Josh and Alex and Richard and everybody else does a great job of getting the latest guests, the most important guests. We go for names, but we also get with people who are in the know and can decipher all of the information and explain it in a way that it makes sense with all the things going on in the world. We have access to some pretty interesting voices and some important voices, and we try and bring them to you every single night. And a way to follow along is just to text your phone number to 1-844-2-McGraw, and Alex will send you a link, and you can follow along each and every day. Stay right there. We're going to talk the economics with the chief economist and global strategist of Euro-Pacific Asset Management. We'll do that in just a moment. America at Night.
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2: 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Vlad at Roman Jewelers knows you could...

0: ABC News, I'm Dave Packer. Minutes from now, President Trump meets with Chinese President Xi in Beijing. The war in Iran hangs over the leader's fifth meeting. Speaking to ABC News, House Republican Conference Chair Congresswoman Lisa McClain.
1: He has a fairly good relationship with China's President Xi, and I think he will have an open, honest, real conversation with the president.
0: McClain said she expects President Trump to press China to stop supporting Iran, but China is one of Iran's closest allies and the biggest buyer of Iranian oil. Amid military conflicts at home and abroad, multiple sources tell ABC News the U.S. Army is now scrambling to cut training costs. One official says the move is to make up for a budget shortfall ranging between $4 and $6 billion. The deadly hantavirus cruise outbreak now stretching across multiple countries, with health officials monitoring dozens of people here in the U.S. The World Health Organization says the global risk remains.
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1: All right, we are trying to get our guest on the line. We're having some technical difficulties, so it's going to be you and me for a couple minutes till we figure all that out. 1-844-2-McGraw, 1-844-462-4729. This is a high-stakes summit with President Trump and China, so we'll wait to talk with him. And more bad numbers coming out today when it comes to wholesale prices. Wholesale prices, the producer price index showed that the war with Iran is raising costs for U.S. businesses at a rate not seen in 4 years, increasing the likelihood. You know what happens when prices go up for businesses? They pass those along to you and me. The PPI, a measure of wholesale inflation, increased in April to 6% on an annual basis from 4% in March, well exceeding economists' predictions. So that's twice the pace, by the way, that people expected, and with no end in sight when it comes to the fighting in Iran. What's interesting about all of this is it's so interesting to me, right? We keep getting bad numbers, but the stock market keeps on setting records. You've got the Dow at virtual all-time high. You've got the NASDAQ was up 314 points today. It closed at 26,402. It's 72 points away from an all-time high, the NASDAQ. The S&P 500 was up 43 today. It closed at 7,444. That was 16 points away from an all-time high. So the Dow is at, the Dow was down 67, right? So virtually unchanged today. It's 400 points, maybe about 1,000 points from its all-time high. That's what I just don't understand about all of this, is that the Dow, the NASDAQ, and the S&P are at record highs, and yet we keep getting bad numbers. Something's not computing. Somebody's not getting the message here. You would think with gas prices at 4 and 5 and diesel at 5 and 6, I know it takes a while to work its way through the economy. And I know the stock market's not the economy, but it is, right? They always say that it is, but it isn't. So I find it fascinating that with all these numbers, right, people keep the jobs number was okay a week or so ago. Stock market's doing well, right? But we keep getting these numbers that inflation is ticking up. I something's got to give. Something's got to break. And you hope that President Trump, he went to China and just kind of, I know he's the president and it's this traveling White House and he can make a decision from anywhere in the world at any time. But doesn't it seem like he just kind of... Iran said, no, we're not budging. And he's like, okay, fine, I got to go to China. So I guess we're on hold until he gets back from China. Or is he going to China to sort of help see if China can get a deal with Iran? It seems like we're hearing multiple different things. We're hearing the China summit has nothing to do with Iran. The China summit is a number one. We heard that President Trump and President Xi have never been closer. China needs things from us. We need things from them. We're going to strike some type of deal. We were putting tariffs on them a week ago, right? 3 months ago, they were terrible. They were trying to steal our country. That's why we're putting all these terrible tariffs on them. And now all of a sudden, we are cutting deals with them and selling them Boeing planes. It doesn't seem like there's... I don't know. It just seems like we're everywhere and nowhere, all at the same time. So we sit and wait and watch and see what happens. But it is a strange time in this country. We've got the Strait of Hormuz that is closed, and we have a president off in China. And I don't know what the next strategy is. He's sort of floated, right? The people have floated the idea of reconstituting the bombing, but you somehow have to get Iran to somehow open up the strait, either through negotiations or through some type of military action. Unless I'm missing something, they're either going to do it themselves or we're going to make them open it up, or it's going to stay closed. And so what's the strategy here? What are we going to do to open it up? Or are we just going to, is the strategy we're just going to wait and see whose economy gets destroyed worse before somebody yells uncle and caves? I don't know if I like that strategy either, because we're going to be the ones suffering the brunt of the, right, the brunt of the action there. Iran doesn't really, they've been shooting their people in the streets the last couple of months, so I'm not so sure they really care about their citizens. So we're going to take the brunt of this? I don't know. It just is not, there's some ominous signs with all of this. All right. Through 1-844-2-McGraw, 1-844-262-4729. We'll come back and find out what happened to our guest. We'll take a quick break. We will come back. Stay right there. Text line and phone lines are open for you. America at Night, back in a moment.
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16: A better life with Dr. Sanjay Gupta.
17: If you are the parent of an infant, it can be really hard to find baby foods that are truly healthy for your child. 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The study's lead author said what shocked her was that the top ingredient in 71% of these baby foods wasn't a fruit or vegetable. It was one or more additives that babies' guts are not fully developed enough to be able to handle. 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I'm Dr. Sanjay Gupta, helping you live a better life.
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1: Peter Schiff joins us. He's the chief economist and global strategist of Euro-Pacific Asset Management and the founder of Euro-Pacific Capital. Peter Schiff, welcome to America at Night.
21: Oh, thanks for having me on.
1: Set the scene for us for this summit with the U.S. and China. Is the United States and President Trump walking in wounded, or what's the deal with what's going on in Iran?
21: Well, now you've got two different questions there. One is about the China situation. The other one is the war we started with Iran. So I'll start, you know, about China, although I guess the Iran war complicates the situation because obviously the Chinese don't like having to pay more for oil, and they're having to pay more for oil because we're at war with Iran. But I think as far as the trading relationship between the U.S. and China, I think Trump doesn't really understand the game because it's the Chinese that hold the cards, not America. Because China produces all the stuff that we need and can't produce. And they lend us all the money that we don't save, but we need to borrow. So they're our biggest supplier of goods and one of our biggest lenders. And, you know, we need them a lot more than they need us. And in fact, I don't even think they need us. I think that lending us money and supplying us with goods is actually harming the Chinese economy. I think China would be better off if they just let the dollar crash, let their own currency rise, and then their own citizens would be richer and could consume the products that they produce domestically.

0: And then they can invest their savings domestically instead of loaning the money to us. So Trump needs to be very careful about, you know, biting the hands that feed us if he doesn't understand. Because Trump thinks that, you know, that we're the ones that are important because we do the consuming. But we only can consume because the Chinese let us. It's not the other way around.
1: Right, but let me ask you this question. If China does something like that, which would be the nuclear option, they're losing one of their biggest customers. So what they're making doesn't have a seller or doesn't have a buyer.
0: No. Well, yeah, but they need to lose us as a customer because we're a deadbeat customer. They have to loan us money to buy their stuff. I mean, if you have a customer who doesn't actually have the ability to afford your stuff, and so you always have to lend them money so they can keep buying, the best thing you can do is cut that customer off and move on. Find a real customer who can actually afford to pay. And the thing is that China has, you know, a billion people or more than a billion people. And so they have a lot of consumers. They don't need us. The reason that a lot of the Chinese can't afford the products is because of the exchange rate between the Chinese RMB and the dollar. But if China starts dumping their dollars and dumping their treasuries and letting their own currency go up, the purchasing power that Americans lose is transferred to the Chinese. And so now the Chinese become their own best customers because the key is to produce it. Production is what creates demand, not the other way around. So China is capable of consuming what they produce. The problem is we can't consume what we don't produce. So if all trade came to a halt between the U.S. and China, the Chinese would be in great shape because they would have all their stuff and they could just buy it themselves. Americans would have no stuff and a bunch of money, paper money. And so prices would go sky high. The shelves would be empty. There'd be nothing to buy. And to the extent you could buy what creates demand, not the other way around. So China is capable of consuming what they produce. The problem is we can't consume what we don't produce. So if all trade came to a halt between the U.S. and China, the Chinese would be in great shape because they would have all their stuff and they could just buy it themselves. Americans would have no stuff and a bunch of money, paper money. And so prices would go sky high. The shelves would be empty. There'd be nothing to buy. And to the extent you could buy something, it would cost a fortune.
1: Peter Schiff, what do you make of Elon Musk, Tim Cook, and the rest of those tech CEOs going over on this trip?
0: He could be very vengeful, and he uses the power to report his and to punish these, which is one of the things I don't like about the Trump presidency. There are a number of things I don't like. So I think a lot of people just want to go, but also they're hoping to get a deal that might be lucrative. I mean, yeah, there's
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0: I'm afraid some of them might be struck to benefit Trump's family or interests that Trump has. I mean, he tends to use the presidency to get good deals for himself, not necessarily, you know, what's good for America.
1: They're about to announce, though, that China's getting ready to buy a whole bunch of Boeing airplanes. That's good for the U.S., no?
0: Well, I mean, they might have bought those Boeing airplanes anyway. I mean, I don't know how many, you know, I mean, obviously they have airlines and they need planes. And, yeah, I mean, it's a good thing that we make something that they want. You know, Boeing makes a nice plane, and I guess they compete with Airbus. But, yeah, I mean, we don't know how many of those planes they would have bought anyway, because obviously inflation is soaring. Look at the PPI numbers today. Annualize the most recent increase in producer prices. That's 17%. You know, 2026 is going to have a bigger increase in the CPI than any year under Biden. And in fact, inflation during the Trump years is going to be worse than it was during the Biden years. So this is a big deal. And the Fed is in between a rock and a hard place because the economy is weak and inflation is strong. And the Fed still has interest rates too low, but they're reluctant to raise them because we're too broke. We have over $39 trillion in debt, you know, not counting the unfunded liabilities. We have so much corporate debt, household debt, mortgage debt. The Fed can't afford to raise rates, so inflation is going to run out of control. But inflation and the high cost of living is already the biggest problem that Americans are facing, and that problem's about to get a whole lot worse. And my biggest fears unfortunately.

0: is you're going to get the Democrats are going to sweep the House and the Senate in the midterms. They're going to take the White House in 2028, and it's going to be the most left-wing radical socialist regime that we've ever had, and they're going to blame everything on capitalism, and which Trump is giving a very bad name right now. And we're in a lot of trouble. The country's in a lot of trouble, and people need to do something about it to protect themselves. I mean, I don't know what we could do to stop, you know, this accident, this disaster from happening to the country. But, you know, what we can do is protect ourselves. I mean, people could be buying some gold and silver. That, you know, they should, you know, my company ship gold or anywhere else, get gold and silver while you can before the prices get even higher. Get money out of U.S. bonds, which are crashing right now in slow motion. They're going to be crashing in faster motion. Get out of dollars before the bottom drops out. Look at some international investments. And, you know, those are the strategies that we work on at Your Pacific Asset Management, my company. But, you know, people don't have a lot of time to get their house in order. This is going to be way, way worse than the 1970s. It's not just stagflation. It's really an inflationary depression.
1: Let me ask you this question. If we're able to open up the straits and gas prices are to come down, does that alleviate some of this pressure?
0: Well, first of all, even if we could find a way to get the Iranians to open up that strait, the damage has already been done. Oil prices are going to keep rising even if the strait opens because there's backlog. And the production of oil production has dropped so dramatically in the last couple of months because the producers didn't have any way to ship the oil. So we're going to have a huge supply backlog that's going to last for many, many months after the strait opens. But the problem is it ain't opening, and I don't see it opening anytime soon. So oil prices that are now over $100 a barrel are going to go to $150 a barrel. Maybe, I mean, they're going to be an all-time record high. And even when the war ends, if it ends, there's going to be a permanent premium in oil for risk that the war could restart at any minute. And I also think that a lot of countries, after going through this supply shock, are going to want to build up bigger strategic reserves. So when the strait opens up and after we can get the oil back, there's going to be a lot of demand for that oil because people are going to have to fill up their reserves. So prices are not. Trump says that as soon as the war is over, oil prices are going to drop like a rock. They're not. Oil prices are going up regardless. But obviously, the sooner the war ends and the sooner the strait opens, the less they're going to go up. But they're going to go up regardless. And they're not going back down to $60 a barrel where they were before we started this war. That ain't going to happen. And when the dollar really starts to tank, which hasn't happened yet, but I think the dollar is going to roll over. When the dollar really starts to fall, that's going to put even more upward pressure. But look at other prices. Copper hit a new all-time record high today. You know, Trump likes to say there was all this inflation under Biden, but he got rid of it. Biden was president for 48 months. Copper prices rose 17% in 48 months. Trump has been president for 16 months, and copper prices are almost up 70%. 7-0. Copper, this got nothing to do with the war in Iran. We have massive inflation, not only because of what happened under Biden. The big, beautiful bill was a disaster. It's an inflationary disaster. The massive deficit spending, worse than anything under Biden. Then you have the tariffs. Now you have the war. You know, and you've got a Fed that's way behind the curve. Rates are too low. They're back to QE. Money supply is growing rapidly. I mean, this is a horrible combination of monetary and fiscal policy, and it's going to blow up. And again, all of it's going to be blamed on Republicans and capitalism when none of this is capitalism, and the Republicans are acting like Democrats. That's the biggest problem. You know, the only really good Republican is Thomas Massey, and that's the one that Trump wants to get rid of.
1: Peter,
0: he's the only one that wants to shrink government. He's the only one that wants to keep us out of wars.
1: Peter, I'm only cutting you off because I'm out of time. Next time you come on the show, could you bring a little more energy to the conversation?
0: I'll try.
1: Peter, website. What's your website for people to find out more?
0: Well, Well, I do my podcast on shiftradio.com. europac.com is my company, and shiftgold.com is my gold company.
1: Peter Schiff, chief economist and global strategist with Euro Pacific Asset Management. Peter Schiff. America at Night. Engineers Alex Hinton or
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24: From ABC News, I'm Dave Packer. Right now, half a world away, President Trump set to meet with China's President Xi Jinping. It's the fifth summit between the two leaders. This time, the war in Iran and its economic impact looming large. Former U.S. diplomat Brett Braun says an agreement with Beijing to pressure Iran would no doubt be a win for President Trump.
25: Right now, there are intelligence reports that Chinese companies continue to supply Iran with some of that military hardware that they need. They continue to buy Iranian oil, albeit at the moment there is a blockade.
24: And President Trump will attempt to open up what has long been a mostly one-way trade relationship between China and the United States. ABC News contributor and retired Colonel Steve Gannier.
26: I do think that the president will go in. It'll be a show on both sides. They'll ask for certain things. We see that the president's bringing a bunch of CEOs in. At the last minute, he did dangle Jensen Huang of NVIDIA, and they're like, hey, you want some chips? I picked them up in Anchorage and I brought him to you. So he's trying to do everything he can to at least say to the U.S. public that I'm trying to open up a very closed market. The chance of that happening is very low.
24: South Carolina's attorney general says he plans to retry Alex Murdaugh after the state Supreme Court tossed his murder convictions.
27: South Carolina's highest court was unanimous, overturning the murder convictions of Alex Murdaugh after the killings of his wife and son at their home in 2021. This comes because of the alleged actions of a court clerk. None of this means that Murdaugh, who is 57 years old, is getting out of prison. He's serving a 40-year federal sentence and a 27-year state sentence for the financial crimes.
24: ABC's Steve Osunsami. While health officials across the U.S. continue to monitor patients for the hantavirus symptoms, there's word that a woman infected on that cruise ship in the Atlantic is critically ill in Paris. Three people have already died. Meanwhile, in the U.S., more than one dozen people connected to that cruise are being monitored in Minnesota. Others remain in special units at the University of Nebraska Medical Center. This is ABC News.
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10: In Los Angeles, another prison sentence in connection to Friends actor Matthew Perry's death. ABC's Alex Stone.
11: Eric Fleming, a licensed drug addiction counselor, was a middleman between convicted drug dealer Jasveen Sangha and Matthew Perry's assistant, who was buying the doses of ketamine that killed Perry in 2024. 56-year-old Fleming now given 2 years in federal prison. Fleming is a fourth out of five defendants in Matthew Perry's death to be sentenced.
10: The mayor of Arcadia, California has officially resigned after she pled guilty to acting as an illegal foreign agent for China. ABC's Trevor Ault is in Los Angeles with more.
12: They say that a lot of that work that she had done on behalf of the Chinese government was centered around a website. They say that she helped to run a website called U.S. News Center, which claimed to be a website that was designed for distributing news for Chinese Americans. But they say in that process, what she was actually doing was getting propaganda from the Chinese government and then using the website to help post it and help distribute it to that community.
10: Funds from President Trump's One Big Beautiful Bill are being doled out to improve security and safety at airports nationwide, including spending around $16 million to outfit all ground vehicles with transponders. This comes after March's deadly crash at LaGuardia Airport between a fire engine without a transponder and an Air Canada jet that killed two and injured several others. Dave Packer, ABC News.
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1: Well, breaking news as we come on to the air. President Trump has arrived for the meeting with President Xi. He's right there on the steps of the Great Hall. He is walking the red carpet with President Xi. And it is 10 o'clock in the morning in Beijing, China. And President Trump arrives for the first meeting with President Xi. They'll do all this pomp and circumstance, and then they'll go in and have their conversations. But they are currently walking the red carpet with all the dignitaries and the bands and the all the pomp and circumstance of an official state visit. So that is going on right now as we speak. Lots of text messages. Boy, that Peter Schiff, that guy, he's not shy, is he? That guy will tell you what he thinks. Don't ask him what he thinks, because he'll tell you. We'll talk about that in hour number three. Take your phone calls and text messages. But he was not shy about telling you what he really thought about this China summit and about the U.S. economy. We'll get into that in hour number three. Right now, though, we're going to step aside in just a minute. And when we come back, Alan Shipnick was a sports writer for Sports Illustrated. A couple of years ago, he wrote a book about Phil Mickelson that was quite, dare I say, controversial, in that he exposed some of Phil Mickelson's gambling problems. And that was right around the time Phil Mickelson left for LIV Golf. And Phil Mickelson was the media darling. He was beloved by the golf community. And that book came out. And I don't know if the book was the reason why, but then he left the PGA Tour and went to LIV and took the money and said some things out the door, and has his image has taken quite a bit of hit in these last couple of years. Well, Alan Shipnick has written the book on Rory, who has...
4: 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Watching him and taking in the blue waves, the sea breeze, the blurry horizon...
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10: The biggest story in sports, Rory McIlroy winning back-to-back Masters, and let's not forget LIV Golf and the fight between LIV Golf and the PGA Tour. Whole bunch of news on that end. There's a man who's got a book that sits on the New York Times bestseller list. His name is Alan Shipnick, and he's the author of a brand new book called Rory, The Heartache and Triumph of Golf's Most Human Superstar. Alan, welcome to America at Night. Thanks for joining us.
11: I'm delighted to be here. Thanks for having me.
10: You spent years, 25 years plus, at Sports Illustrated as a golf writer. You wrote that very, very interesting book, garnered a lot of press about Phil Mickelson a couple of years ago. Now you're back with Rory. Seems like you're a glutton for punishment, right? You go for the biggest and the baddest ones, and they don't want to talk to you. What's going on here?
11: Well, you know, I would say it's symptomatic of how things have changed in the sports media in general. You know, players have realized with social media and with the branding efforts of, in this case, their different tours, they really don't need reporters the way they used to. And so it's harder across the entire landscape to get meaningful time with you know, superstar athletes. I mean, Phil wound up calling me in the end of that process. He probably wishes he didn't, but, you know, he told me a lot of things that got him in a pickle. With Rory, it was, you know, more a matter of control. He's used to calling the shots on everything relating to his public image, and he knew he wouldn't have that kind of control over this project. And so that was fine. I sort of knew that going into it. And I'm at peace. You know, I think authorized biographies can be bland and sanitized. And I think having a little remove and a little distance from your subject is actually helpful for a writer. So, you know, Rory's had such a public life, and I've covered him his entire career. And at various times I've had great access to him. I mean, not to spoil anything, but the book begins, we're on a private jet, you know, together flying across China. So I've been in Rory's orbit for a long time, but, you know, he made a business decision not to be part of the book, and that was fine because I think he wants to do his own book someday. But in the end, you know, I got him an early copy of it during the Pebble Beach tournament in February, and I gave it to him and his people on Tuesday. I ran into Rory on that Sunday night, after the tournament was over, and he told me he started reading the book, and it made him laugh, and he liked it. And so, you know, I'm in a good place with Rory, but ultimately, on a human level, that's nice, but I was just always going to write the book that I wanted. And I don't write the books for the players. I write them for the fans and the people at home. Like, that's the audience that I really treasure and I really care about. And so the fact that Rory's on board is, I guess it's nice, but his cooperation or lack thereof during the process didn't really change one word. Like, yeah. I was always just going to do what I wanted to do.
10: Alan Shipnick, our guest, the book is called Rory, The Heartache and the Triumph of Golf's Most Human Superstar. I got to tell you, in all honesty, I was rooting for him at the Masters. He makes you pull your hair out, and then he makes you cheer and yell on the next shot. I've likened him to an Arnold Palmer in a sense, right? Arnold Palmer was boom or bust, and it seems like Rory is sort of that same mode.
11: Yeah, it's a great comparison. It's just Rory can hit golf shots that no one else can. He's just so incredibly talented. But there's a vulnerability, almost a fragility, and that's what makes him so compelling to watch. Because, you know, Arnie was – his opposite number was Jack Nicklaus, who was kind of this clinical, cold golfer who never made a mistake when it mattered. And, you know, in modern times, that would be Tiger Woods. You know, Tiger would just snuff the life out of a tournament when he had a chance to win it. And you just knew he was never going to give in, and there wasn't much drama.

0: juggling chainsaws, but that's fun and compelling. But, you know, I thought obviously the Masters in 2025 was the ultimate example of that. He hit some of the greatest shots in Masters history and some of the worst on that Sunday. I thought this year's Masters was showed Rory's development, because he didn't have his best stuff all week long. You know, his superpower is driving the golf ball, and he was struggling with his driver, but he kind of eked out a gritty win. You know, he sort of won ugly, and that's not really been his MO in the past. Like, he would blow away fields and so he's continuing to evolve. You know, he's only 36, and he's been around forever, because he basically turned pro when he was 17, but he still has a lot of golf in front of him, and to conquer a crispy Augusta National and, you know, win it with his wedge and his putter and kind of just his wily veteran sort of style of play. I mean, that's a big development for Rory. So I think this kind of final act of his career is going to be fascinating to watch.
1: So let's go all the way back to the beginning. He's an only child of a working class family in the suburbs of Belfast, Ireland, and the family had no connection to golf whatsoever?
0: No, it's a golfing family. You know, Rory's dad has been a scratch golfer, okay. And his dad is Jerry. Jerry's brother, Colm, had the course record with a 63 at this little scrappy golf club, kind of working man's club outside of Belfast. It's Hollywood Golf Club, Hollywood with one L. And so they were golfers, but they had no connection to big time golf. You know, they just played at their club on the weekend kind of thing. But Rory just had this gift, and it was nurtured by his dad and his uncles, and then eventually all the people at the club. And by the time he was 6 or 7 years old, I mean, he was like a little Mozart with a golf club in his hand. And so, you know, it's part of the warm feeling that's surrounded Rory is the way his parents sacrificed everything for him. And, you know, Jerry would get up in the morning and he would go to this rugby club and he would clean the toilets and he'd vacuum the hallways and he would get the whole place ready to open. And he'd stay there till about noon. Then he'd go over to Hollywood Golf Club and he'd work as a bartender and a waiter. He'd go home for a quick dinner with the family, you know, kiss his wife goodbye, go back to the rugby club, work as a bartender till midnight. And then when Susie came home, Rosie, Rory's mom, would walk out the door and go work through the graveyard shift at this factory, you know, packing boxes. Like, can you imagine anything more soul-sucking than packing boxes all night long? But they did this because they recognized their son had this rare talent, and they wanted to do everything they could to nurture that and give him the opportunities to play, you know, big-time junior events in the United States and have the best equipment. And so, you know, parents sacrificing everything for their children is a tale as old as time, but it's really profound in the McIlroy's case. I mean, you know, Rory said to them at one point, why are we not like a normal family? Like, you know, mom and dad, you're never together in the same room. I never see both of you at the same time because one of them was always working. And so, yeah, that's the joy you could see behind the 18th green at this Masters when they embraced and, you know, their son has conquered the world. Like, it's a really beautiful story.
1: You know, the other thing, though, that I don't think a lot of people realize, maybe some do, you do, obviously, but there's pressure to win a golf tournament, obviously. But when your mom and dad work 24 hours a day, three jobs to make you successful, that's even added pressure on him. And so you got to get your mind right. And golf is much more of a mental game as is a physical game. So again, the burden of he's carrying the family legacy along with him as well had to weigh on him throughout the years.
0: Of course. And it's also part of why, you know, Rory is so popular in the golf world, because he's never lost that gratitude for what his parents did for him. For he understands how far they all have traveled. And, you know, you look at the biggest stars of the last 30 plus years, it's Tiger, Phil, and Rory. And two of them have been massively sidetracked by scandal, addiction, greed, vice. And, you know, Rory just kind of sails on as this beloved figure, because it's just the way he carries himself in the world. And he, you know, he likes the finer things in life. He has the mansions, he has the jet, he has all of those things, but he's never forgotten where he's come from,

0: and he has an appreciation for it. And so it makes him an incredibly likable character. And his obvious, you know, love and devotion to his parents is very charming. And they're not, you know, like Earl Woods, Tiger's dad, had a lot of bombast, and he loved being in the media, and he rubbed a lot of people the wrong way. I mean, you'll never hear anyone say anything bad about, you know, Jerry and Rosie. Mm-hmm. They're just good people, and they've kept their perspective through all of this.
1: It also seems that in Tiger's case, his image was highly crafted. Obviously, this corporate image, it was so staged. Everything about Tiger was sort of already preordained and staged and sort of crafted. With Rory, it seems more or less like, I know he's very protective, as you said, but it seems like his image is more natural and not so staged. Is that a fair statement?
0: 100%. And, you know, Rory's been a press room MVP ever since he turned pro. Like, he's just a great talker, and he's a deep thinker, and he's not afraid to speak his mind on controversial topics. You know, where Tiger, we had 30 years of his press conferences were just word salads. He never said anything. I mean, there were words, but there was no content. And he was just, you know, his inner self was this well-guarded fortress. Like, no one really knew who Tiger was. I don't think even Tiger did. And, you know, Rory is much more open, much more honest, and sort of emotionally available. Like, he tells you what he's feeling, what he's thinking. And it's part of why people have been invested in his success as a golfer, is because they feel like they know him and they feel connected to him in a way that was impossible with Tiger, because he was such an enigma.
1: So we mentioned Arnold Palmer. Arnold Palmer was also a genius in business off the course. It seems like Rory also has that business acumen off the course as well.
0: Yeah, you know, Rory dropped out of school when he was 15, and he's always been self-conscious about that. And so, he moves in very rarefied circles. I mean, one of his closest friends is JP McManus, who's one of the richest guys in Ireland. Is kind of almost like his second father is Jimmy Dunn, this, you know, superstar investment banker here in the U.S. And it's very important, I think, for him to feel like he belongs in those circles, not just be a dumb jock. And so he's spent an incredible amount of time picking the brains of these people, and he's put into practice. Like, he's built a whole business empire that people don't really know about. And, you know, he started a venture capital firm in 2019, and it's not the typical athlete stuff, you know, endorsing Gatorade. Like, you know, one of their first big investments was this medical company that would send medical tests to your front door. Seems like an okay idea. And then COVID hit, and that business exploded, and it's worth a ton right now. And, you know, Rory's one of the early investors there. Like, when, you know, Whoop, the fitness band, was looking for an endorser, they had 12,000 subscribers. Rory signed up, and instead of taking, you know, a salary or whatever, he took a piece of the company. Now there's millions of paid subscribers, and his share, you know, his equity is worth the $80 million. So, like, he's just made a number of really smart decisions. And, you know, this son of a bartender is very soon going to be, you know, an actual billionaire. And it's quite
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0: background in this war-torn land in Northern Ireland. So, but he's quiet about it. You know, he just kind of goes about his business, and he doesn't, a lot of these things happen in the shadows. You know, he's now part of this private equity group that's focused on sports, but instead of trying to buy a franchise, which is sexy and puts you in the headlines, and that's the kind of the stuff that, like, Tom Brady does, like, their business is much more focused on everything behind the scenes, data science, managing the venues, that sort of stuff, which you can make a lot more money doing, and you're not exposed to the volatility of having, you know, wins and losses. And so it's a very quiet, calculated move that's going to bring him, you know, untold amount of revenue. And it doesn't get him the headlines like buying a team, but if you want to make money, it's a very smart choice. So, yeah, Rory's a very sophisticated businessman, and it's a really interesting part of his life.
1: Alan Shipnick is our guest. He has written a book called Rory, The Heartache and the triumph of golf's most human superstar. It sits on the New York Times bestseller list. He also wrote a book about Live called Live and Let Die. Also, that famous book about Phil Mickelson that came out a couple of years ago called Phil, the rip-roaring and unauthorized biography of golf's most colorful superstar. We're going to come back and talk more with Alan Shipnick. Stay right there. America at Night, back in a moment.

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0: This is a special report from ABC News. I'm Dave Packer. An arrival ceremony in Beijing for President Trump, shaking hands with Chinese President Xi and signaling the start of a historic summit between the two leaders. ABC's Selena Wang with what both sides are looking for.
1: President Trump, for his part, he wants headline trade deals. Beijing to promise to buy American planes, agricultural products, as well as energy. We could also see the creation, I'm told by administration officials, of a board of investment and trade to manage economic exchange on less sensitive economic areas. Now, for Beijing's part, they want to focus on one key word, and that is stability.
0: This meeting taking place in the shadow of the war in Iran. China, an ally of Iran, gets fuel from Iran and provides goods used by the Iranian government. President Trump expected to urge President Xi to pressure Iran into agreeing to U.S. terms to end the war and reopen the Strait of Hormuz.
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6: A Better Life with Dr. Sanjay Gupta.
7: If you are the parent of an infant, it can be really hard to find baby foods that are truly healthy for your child. According to a new study out of UNC Chapel Hill, almost three-quarters of baby foods are ultra-processed and may contain additives that are linked to potential health problems later in life. The study's lead author said, what shocked her was that the top ingredient in 71% of these baby foods wasn't a fruit or vegetable. It was one or more additives that babies' guts are not fully developed enough to be able to handle. Eating the right food at this stage of life is so important because this is when children begin developing dietary preferences for the rest of their lives. So take the extra time to look at the ingredient labels on the foods you are buying. You're going to want short lists and also ingredients that you recognize. I'm Dr. Sanjay Gupta, helping you live a better life.
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0: author of a number of books that's got a lot of attention. He wrote 3 Minutes in Poland, Discovering a Lost World in a 1938 Family Film, which we talked about earlier. His newest work is called Men at Work, The Empire State Building and the Untold Story of the Craftsman Who Built It. You know, Glenn, looking through some of the people that you highlight, you mentioned there was a pattern. The pattern is that they were all working class Americans, first generation immigrants off the boat, just Charter State Building and the Untold Story of the Craftsman Who Built It. You know, Glenn, looking through some of the people that you highlight, you mentioned there was a pattern. The pattern is that they were all working class Americans, first generation immigrants off the boat, just trying to find a job, and they all came together to work on the Empire State Building. It really is a story of America built by Americans.
1: Absolutely. And that was one of the other things that was so important to me when doing this work. You know, we look at the Empire State Building, and it, too, is iconic, of course. And the question is, well, what does it stand for?
2: With McGraw-Milhaven.
0: Alan Shipnick was a writer for Sports Illustrated for 25 years, and he covered golf. One of the preeminent golf reporters in America has written the new book, Rory, The Heartache and the Triumph of Golf's Most Human Superstar. The book is called Rory. It sits on the New York Times bestseller list. And Alan Shipnick is with us for the hour. You mentioned something last segment, and I made reference to it when Rory won the second Masters, and that was he grew up in Belfast, in war-torn Belfast. He grew up right after the Good Friday Accords. And so my question is, would Rory have been able to exist if peace didn't break out in Ireland and Northern Ireland?
3: Yeah, he was 8 years old when the Good Friday agreement was signed. And so he's kind of the first generation that got to reimagine, you know, life on that island. And it's interesting because the Golfing Union of Ireland was founded, in the 1890s, before the USGA, actually. And it was one of the few organizations that transcended the Troubles because it represented the entire island equally, and there was never a distinction made between North and South. And so that was huge that, you know, the GUI was this sort of safe harbor for Rory, and it allowed him to play all over Ireland and Northern Ireland. And then in his teens, it started funding his travels to Dubai and Australia as he became this prodigy. So he was lucky that one of the few nonpartisan organizations that transcended all of that stuff was centered around golf. And it's part of why he's such a global citizen. Like, he understands the complexities of the real world in a way that a lot of PGA Tour players can't. You know, they grew up in affluence at these private golf clubs in the U.S. and they weren't really exposed to the real world. But, you know, Rory's had to navigate this. I mean, his great uncle was assassinated in the Troubles. He was a Catholic guy who moved into a Protestant neighborhood, and he was killed because of that. And so there's these shadows that have followed him, and he's had to learn to be kind of a chameleon. And so that's why, I mean, he's definitely the greatest global golf superstar since Gary Player, and probably ever, given it's a totally different media age and his reach. I mean, he's carried the European Tour on his back for over a decade and the PGA Tour. He's won all over the world. He was the first, you know, big,

0: He was the first golfer to kind of open the floodgates of the Middle Eastern money. You know, he had this endorsement deal with Jumeirah, this Dubai company. And so he helped change the golf landscape in that regard. And so, you know, this all dates back to this very unusual upbringing he had where, you know, his parents were both Catholics who grew up in Northern Ireland, which is Protestant. And so Rory's, is he Irish or is he British? He's had to navigate that. You know, he's represented the Republic of Ireland in the Olympics. But he was just at the state dinner for the King of England, you know, King Charles. So he knows how to navigate these complex situations. And I think that's part of what makes him so interesting.
1: Yeah. Alan Shipnick, the book is Rory, The Heartache and Triumph of Golf's Most Human Superstar. Let's talk about Liv, because he's the face of the PGA Tour now, obviously. And he was very vocal in staying with the PGA Tour while the others left. And it got contentious. Take me into some of those decisions, why he decided to stay with the PGA Tour, and how nasty did it get?
0: Yeah, I mean, Rory has a very strong moral compass. And 3 years before LIV Golf launched, you know, the Saudis sort of began their incursion into professional golf with this tournament called the Saudi International. It was on the European Tour. And to try and launch it, they paid unprecedented appearance fees. And a bunch of Americans went over there, including Phil Mickelson, Bryson DeChambeau, Brooks Koepka, a lot of the guys. That was the beginning of the LIV Golf recruitment process. And Rory was offered $2.5 million appearance fee, and he turned it down. And he said, you know, that's for 4 days of work. And he said, you know, I think there's a morality to this. And he's felt very strongly that, you know, and people forget that early in his career, Rory was a UNICEF ambassador. And so he has a pretty sophisticated view of the world. And given the assassination of Jamal Khashoggi, given the civil rights abuses, other things that were going on in Saudi Arabia, he just said, I don't want to be a part of this. And so when Liv arrived and they were throwing around hundreds of millions of dollars, he was never tempted because, as he said, you know, he wanted to be on the right side of history. And he does have a veneration for the Nicklauses and the Palmers, the guys who built the PGA Tour. He wanted to carry on that legacy. You know, he cares deeply, Rory does, about his place in the game. And he didn't want the institution of the PGA Tour to be torn down. And so that's what he was fighting for. And it was a very principled stand. And he was never tempted by the money. Now, he's doing quite well on the PGA Tour and in business. He didn't necessarily need it. But neither did Dustin Johnson or John Rahm and these other guys. They still took it. And so it's always going to be an important part of Rory's legacy that he helped save the PGA Tour and he helped win this war with LIV Golf.
1: How much contention was there between Rory and some of the other players who left? Because they always play nice in front of the cameras, but I mean, what kind of angst was there behind the scenes?
0: Oh, substantial. I mean, Rory can be contradictory and complex, and so he was a great ambassador and statesman for the PGA Tour. He was also probably the biggest troll in this whole thing. Like, he took a lot of shots at Greg Norman, took a lot of shots at Phil Mickelson. Like, he made this whole battle intensely personal, and so yeah, there was a lot of animosity on Liv toward Rory because they're like, why is this guy like calling us out by name in press conferences? Why is he? Instead of, you know, he's turning the temperature up. But again, it's that sort of feeling of right and wrong that it's always been very pronounced in McIlroy. And so he didn't hold back. And he probably lost a few fans along the way, but I think he also gained plenty more because, you know, folks appreciated the advocacy. They appreciated him putting, you know, he was on the firing lines there. Like, Jay Monahan, the commissioner of the tour, he was hiding out in tour headquarters. He was refusing to talk to reporters or do interviews. And Rory was doing it every day, every tournament. And he really became the face of the tour. He became their greatest spokesperson. He became this advocate behind the scenes to kind of reshape the business side of the tour on the fly. Because, you know, when Liv arrived, there were only four tournaments on the tour paying a purse of $10 million or more. And Liv was at 20 plus the signing bonuses and everything else. And so the tour had to fight dollars for dollars. And Rory had this vision of the signature events, which are now a mainstay of the schedule, where smaller fields, bring all the stars together, bigger purses. And he with his political capital and his charisma, he made that happen. And because the tour reshaped itself, no top players went to live after 2023. Like, they completely stemmed this exodus. And that was, Rory made that happen. And so when you talk about saving the tour, that's what I mean. Like, he completely changed the business model of the PGA Tour. You know, Tiger helped him, Monahan was part of it, but Rory was the driving force. And that's why no players went to live. And, after John Rahm, and that helped turn the tide. So, every player on the PGA Tour owes a debt of gratitude to McIlroy, because he was really the guy who made all this stuff happen politically, where the tour could reshape itself and hold on to its players and really start fighting back against the live dollars.
1: Alan Shipnick is our guest. He is the author of the New York Times best-selling book, Rory, The Heartache and the Triumph of Golf's Most Human Superstar. So now that LIV is done, right, they've announced that the Saudis have pulled all the funding, they're going to start coming back. I know that's a story in and of itself, but do you think the fences can be mended? Do you think they can put this Humpty Dumpty back together again?
0: Well, it's interesting. The Saudis are done. They're divesting at the end of this season. They're gone. So what LIV is trying to do is find another path forward with other investors. And we'll see if that's successful. The age of decadence is over. If LIV is going to endure, the guaranteed contracts are gone. The purses are going to have to shrink. But there's a chance that LIV can keep going without the Saudis. It's going to look different and feel different. But you're right that a lot of the players who went to LIV Golf are going to try and come home back to the PGA Tour. They're going to get a frosty reception because the tour doesn't really need them anymore. Scottie Scheffler was not Scottie Scheffler. When LIV Golf launched, he had not won a tournament yet on the PGA Tour. And Scheffler's become a star. Rory has gone to a whole different level with his back-to-back green jackets. The PGA Tour has been able to attract a lot of young talent. So there's a sense, like, yes, Bryson DeChambeau and John Rahm would add value to the PGA Tour, and they will probably find a way to bring them back in some capacity. But everybody else is going to find it challenging. You're going to have to earn your stripes. Like, kind of in the manner of Patrick Reed, he's playing on the European Tour this year. Because if you finish in the top 10 on their money list, you automatically get promoted to the PGA Tour. So, and it's going to work. Because he's won twice in Europe. He's going to earn that promotion. Like, you're going to have to go out and earn it. The door will be open. If they're not going to ban these guys forever, but they're not going to make it easy. So, if you're kind of a mid-level player who went to LIV, it's going to be a long road to come back to the tour.
1: I tell you what, Brooks Koepka paid a nice price to come back to the PGA Tour.
0: Yeah, and so, yeah, Koepka, he had this $5 million essentially fine, the money going to charity. But they, credit to Brian Rolapp, who's the new CEO of the tour. Koepka wanted to come back, and I think he realized this is a chance to really stick the knife into LIV. And so they created this quote-unquote returning members program that allowed, with very specific criteria, that allowed Koepka to come back right away. And that's what I mean. They may do something similar for Rahm and DeChambeau. You can tailor a very specific criteria that would apply only to them. Because the tour is just making up the rules as they go, and they're reacting, and they're doing a good job of that. But I don't think it's not going to help a lot of the other guys on LIV Golf. But that was a big deal, getting Koepka back symbolically. I mean, he hasn't played that well on the PGA Tour this year. How much he has left in the tank, we don't know. But just as a symbolic move to try and kill off LIV Golf, that was big. And the tour got it done. And again, Rory's diplomacy helped pave the way for that, because after, the so-called framework agreement in the summer of 2023, when it was, very suddenly announced that the Public Investment Fund was going to invest in the PGA Tour, And they really, you know, they negotiated that in secret. And in certain ways, they sold out Rory, who was fighting so hard against the Saudis. And all of a sudden, the tour said, no, we like these guys. We're going to take their money. Rory could have been bitter, and he could have blown up the whole thing. But he took a very pragmatic, you know, nuanced view. And he said, okay, the world has changed around us. These guys have all the money. It's better that we partner with them than fight them. And if this is how it's going to be, if this is a way to reunify the game, then I support it. And I thought that was really one of his finest hours, because most humans, probably including me and you, would have been so bitter. We would have just taken a blowtorch to both institutions. But, you know, Rory said, I feel like a sacrificial lamb, but if I remove myself from the situation, I can see the path forward. And his rhetoric ever since has been about reconciliation. Like, let's bring the sport back together. And that helped get Brooks Koepka back on the PGA Tour. It helped create this path for Patrick Reed. And now it sort of set a table for LIV to go away. So, again, it took a pretty broad perspective and a certain humility for Rory to do that. But yeah, he did.
1: Alan Shipnick, a couple more minutes with Alan Shipnick. He is the author of the New York Times bestselling book, Rory, The Heartache and the Triumph of Golf's Most Human Superstar. The last couple of moments, what's the relationship between Rory and Tiger? Because it seems like in your book, Rory's the only one who can get to Tiger.
0: Yeah, you know, they have a long friendship. There's quite a mutual respect, you know. It's just not easy to earn Tiger's regard, but him and Rory are now part of this very exclusive club. Only six men have won the career Grand Slam. Only three men have won back-to-back Masters. It's Tiger, it's Jack, and it's Rory. So they're peers and they're equals, and no one else can really say that among contemporary players. And, you know, after Tiger's, you know, terrible car accident in 2022, it's hard. You got to keep track of which accidents we're talking about with Tiger. You know, Rory was one, really reached out to him. He went to Tiger's house for the first time he's ever allowed inside. They really forged this friendship, and you know, Tiger was part of this battle to save the tour. Him and Rory have this business relationship with. They helped found the Tomorrow Golf League. That's the TGL, this sort of whiz bang simulator golf that they play on Monday nights and in the dome. And so they've been close. But it is a measure of how ruthless Tiger is that, you know, in 2024, there was this move to bring Rory back onto the PGA Tour board. He'd been on the board. He resigned after this framework agreement was negotiated behind his back. And he just kind of said, okay, you guys figure it out. I've done my fighting. But they recognized if they were going to forge an agreement, they needed Rory, his diplomacy. But Tiger blackballed him from coming back onto the board because Tiger's never wanted the deal. He, you know, he's very Old Testament, and he felt like the guys who went to LIV were traitors and should never be welcomed back. And so even though they've been friends, and even though Rory's been there for Tiger when he's needed him, you know, Tiger knifed him on that one. And it tells you a lot more about Tiger than it does Rory.
1: Yeah. The book is Rory, The Heartache and the Triumph of Golf's Most Human Superstar. Alan Shipnick has written a couple of books. He wrote that Phil Mickelson book that got a lot of attention last year. And, of course, the book Live and Let Die. His new one sits on the New York Times bestseller list, Rory, The Heartache and the Triumph of Golf's Most Human Superstar. Alan Shipnick, thank you very much for your time. Good luck on the book tour, and thanks for spending a couple minutes with us. Good stuff.
0: Thanks for having me. I really appreciate it.
1: You got it. America at Night, back in a moment.
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1: 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Our executive director is Alex Hinton. Our engineer tonight is Richard Good. I'm McGraw-Milhaven. This is America at Night on Westwood One.

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9: From ABC News, I'm Dave Packer. At this hour in China's Great Hall of the People, President Trump joined by a U.S. delegation meeting with China's President Xi Jinping. President Trump at the start of the summit telling President Xi,
10: I really look very much forward to our discussion. It's a big discussion. There are those that say this is maybe the biggest summit ever. They can never remember anything like it. It's, I can say in the United States, it's people aren't talking about anything else.
9: ABC's Mary Bruce is in Beijing.
11: Two superpowers meeting here today, and what different circumstances from the last time they met. The president had envisioned that he would arrive here today victorious in Iran, that he would use that momentum to help secure deals on trade and technology, other investments and artificial intelligence, that this was a chance to reset the U.S. relationship with China. But those ambitions now largely overshadowed by the war with Iran.
9: President Trump is expected to urge President Xi to pressure Iran into agreeing to U.S. terms to end the war and reopen the Strait of Hormuz. Trade's also a big part of this meeting. ABC's Selena Wang with what China wants from President Trump.
12: They want to keep America off of its back so that they can fortify themselves, become stronger. And what that means is a longer tariff truce. They do not want another tit-for-tat trade war. They want an easing of restrictions on high technology exports, as well as easier access to investments in the U.S.
9: The deadly hantavirus cruise outbreak is now stretching across multiple countries. At least 36 people are being monitored for hantavirus, all linked back to that voyage that departed from South America. Alec Murdoch's murder convictions have been thrown out by the South Carolina Supreme Court. Officials say Murdoch's financial and federal convictions still stand, meaning he's not getting out of prison anytime soon. And it's life in prison without parole for Corey Richens, the Utah mother convicted of fatally poisoning her husband with fentanyl. You're listening to ABC News.
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9: The Senate gives their seal of approval for Kevin Warsh, the new Federal Reserve Chair. ABC's Stephen Portnoy.
15: The vote to confirm the new Fed chair was 54 to 45. Pennsylvania Democrat John Fetterman joined Republicans in voting in favor, while other Democrats voted no. Massachusetts Senator Elizabeth Warren has said Kevin Warsh will be the president's sock puppet. Trump has for years called for the Fed to bring down interest rates. Warsh has vowed to maintain the independence of the nation's central bank.
9: A legal victory for Michael Jackson's daughter in Los Angeles. ABC's Alex Stone.
16: Paris Jackson claimed over $625,000 in bonuses that executors of her father's estate paid to law firms in 2018 were excessive. Now a Los Angeles judge has agreed with Paris Jackson, saying the money must be returned to the estate. Paris's attorney said the bonuses were wasteful gift-giving. In a statement to ABC News, a spokesperson says Paris has always been focused on what's best for her family and that it's a massive win for them and that the estate is supposed to be prudent and financially responsible. Alex Stone, ABC News, Los Angeles.
9: Officials in Louisiana have reached a tentative settlement with the family of Ronald Green, a man who died during a police encounter after he was beaten and shot with stun guns during a high-speed chase back in 2019. A spokesperson for the Louisiana State Police says the final terms are still being finalized and will require approval from the state legislature. Dave Packer, ABC News.
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0: number three, and it's open phones. And we're here to take your calls and your texts and your phone calls. 1-844-2-McGraw, 1-844-262-4729, 1-844-262-4729. And the hour is all yours. We can talk about whatever your little heart desires. I did read an interesting story that was quite bizarre. And we're going to have a guest on tomorrow night to talk about it. But this artificial intelligence thing is really getting to be scary. And I know that there are people who are out there saying that this artificial intelligence, it's not coming for your jobs. It's coming for your skills. No, no, no. Fine. But every time Facebook or YouTube or Twitter or anybody fires people, they say, well, we fired all these people because we're now having AI do their jobs. So they're not coming for my job, but they're coming for everybody else's job, apparently. Well, there's this new thing, apparently. It's called AI-induced delusion or psychosis. And we know how people are all of a sudden dating, like, their artificial intelligence app, I guess, or their artificial intelligence computer, or their artificial intelligence personality. But there is a growing number of people who are losing touch with reality and are going into relationships with their artificial intelligence robot. And there is, believe it or not, this story in Yahoo News I read today where it talks about this organization. Well, this it starts off with this person who was so down a rabbit hole with artificial intelligence that he actually got himself so twisted that he thought he had solved all the world's problems and that he needed to be the Pope. And so he filled out a job application to become the Pope. He finally got help, and now he's saying that it basically ruined his life, is estranged from his family and his friends, and he had delusions of grandeur, thinking he was some scientific genius. He suffers from depression. They're now calling it AI-induced delusion or psychosis, and it's a real thing. There are hundreds and hundreds and hundreds of people who are getting brainwashed by the robots, and that it's so real and so so real that these chatbots are ruining people's lives. It is one of the most bizarre things in the world. It's bad enough that you have a relationship with a robot, but now the robot's sort of making you do crazy things. I know there's that trial with the family members who are suing the companies because of the Florida State shooting. Look, I don't know what's going on there, but you just keep hearing all these stories that these chatbots are turning themselves into digital girlfriends and that people would rather have a digital girlfriend than a real girlfriend. It's bizarre. Did you ever see that movie Her with Joaquin Phoenix? It was actually a pretty good movie. It didn't get, it shouldn't have gotten more attention than it did when it first came out. But Joaquin Phoenix is this guy, and he all of a sudden starts having a relationship with his phone. And you see him going down this rabbit hole, and he stays in his hotel room, and he keeps on having this relationship with his phone, and it keeps getting a little more serious, and it becomes emotional. And then he meets Amy Adams, who's right, and he takes a liking to this Amy Adams, and this Amy Adams kind of takes a liking to him, and he's like, oh wait, here's a real human being. And then it turns out Amy Adams is just being nice to this guy, and Amy Adams can't wait to go back to her robot because she's in love and has a relationship with her robot. It came out, I don't know, maybe 10 years or so ago. Time goes so fast. Time is hard to sort of quantify now. Maybe it came out 10 years ago. It was called Her. And I remember watching that movie saying, like, oh, this is coming. And people saying to me, that's like, that could ever happen. Well, it's happening. There are people who are getting digital girlfriends and would rather stay at home and have a conversation with a robot not even a robot. It's just a, it's a fake screen. It's a screen of artificial words that are being sent to you. It isn't even like a blow up doll or a robot that like goes and gets you dinner. It's just words on a screen that you're falling in love with. It's bizarre. All right, phone numbers are as follows. 1-844-2-McGraw. 1-844-262-4729. Those are the phone numbers. Let's go to Paul in Boise. Paul, thanks for holding on. Welcome to America at Night.
1: Stellar show tonight.
0: Thank you, sir.
1: Yep. A couple of things I wanted to mention. The gentleman you were talking to was the doomsayer. His first name was Peter.
0: Yeah.
1: That was just a little bit too negative for me, but
0: yeah, he was out there, wasn't he? That guy.
1: Yeah, and the golf part I wanted to talk to you about anyway. Before I found out that you were going to be doing that guy's book, checking it out, and we had talked a couple of months back about the nicknames for players. Well, for Lee Trevino, it was Lee's Fleas. I don't know if you remember that.
0: I thought he was the Mexican or the Mex or
1: Lee Trevino, exactly.
0: Yeah,
1: but he was a great player. He won the 1968 British Open, as a matter of fact.
0: Lee Trevino with a very unorthodox swing. Lee Trevino had.
1: Yeah, and that leads me into my segue on this. He took some of that swing away from what's his name. Anyway, I'll move to the next one. I got to caddy for Tom Weisskopf back when he was in his prime.
0: Oh wow!
1: And then you talk about boomers. He could hit 300 yards out there, no problem.
0: Yeah.
1: And he was fun. He was fun to be around. The one I'm trying to think of is he had the greatest swing of all times, I believe. It balls as perfectly straight as could possibly be.
0: That's why he's Tom Weisskopf, and you were the caddy.
1: Oh yeah, I knew my place.
0: Yeah.
1: No doubt about it.
0: Yeah. Hey, Paul.
1: That's what I love to do. Yeah.
0: Paul, thanks for checking in, Paul. Appreciate the comments. I back in the day, my family would go to the Phoenix Open for years and years and years. And I would love to go, and we'd walk the course, and I would like to sit on the 11th hole, the tee box on the 11th hole, because the crowd could sit or stand right behind the tee box, and it was a good driving hole, and you'd see these guys get up there, and they would just tattoo that thing, and it was a sight to see. They would it was a great view. Right behind the tee box, and it was, I mean, you were really only maybe 20, 25 yards away from where they were hitting it, and so you had a perfect view of where it would go. We would spend hours on that 11th tee box out at the Phoenix Open. All right, thanks, Paul. Catherine in Vancouver. Catherine, thanks for checking in.
2: Hey, thank you. I heard that the new vehicles that are coming out, they're wanting to put, like, get this, they're wanting to put AI in there to detect if you're drunk, and they want you to have breathalyzer before even it'll turn over. And there's, and I'm like, but there's been false positives when you eat pizza. I'm going, dude, AI now is going to tell us we can't drive our car, right, if we had pizza.
0: Well, like, they have something like that already. They have like a breathalyzer lock on cars, I think, where if you
2: they
0: get...
2: They want to do it on all the cars, the new ones. This is what they're pitching.
0: Probably the same guy.
2: Out here.
0: The same guy who wants to pitch doing away with AM in cars as well, so...
2: Probably, like, get out of my kitchen, right? Like, you hand them the keys to your car, then they're going to take over your couch. It's like, there's no limits here.
0: Yeah, Catherine, thanks for the phone call. Let's go to Tim in Tim in Washington. Tim, welcome to America at Night.
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6: All right, 1-800-1844-2-McGraw, 1-844-2-McGraw, or, as they like to say, 1-844-262-4729. Let's go to the text. We got quite a bit of them. This guy sounds like he's bipolar, talking about the guy who fell in love with his artificial intelligence girlfriend. Look, I don't know if you're bipolar and that you're more susceptible to something like that, but normal functioning people in otherwise normal living, they have wives, they have families, they have jobs, they have husbands. By all accounts, they're fully functional, and then all of a sudden they go down a rabbit hole, and all of a sudden they end up with AI psychosis, which is they get sucked into thinking that they are somehow talking to a real person. I don't know how you get there. I don't get it. But the more and more stories are popping up where people are leaving their families or their families are leaving them because they've fallen in love with a robot. They've been brainwashed by a robot. It's one of the more bizarre stories of living, that is for sure. Here's from Alabama. Try watching the movie Simone. That one's really weird. I don't really like weird movies, but maybe I'll check it out. New Mexico checks in. As Trump said himself, the financial straits that America finds themselves in plays no role in the negotiations with Iran. Yeah, I don't know if I believe that. What Donald Trump says is very different than what he says. And what Donald Trump says he says sometimes is different than what he does. And sometimes what he does is different than what he thinks he said. But other times he doesn't say what he said he thinks he said. But sometimes he thinks he said what he said when he doesn't say he said it. Make sense? New Mexico checks in. The current speaker is nailing it. If something doesn't benefit the Trump crime family, Trump does not care. Washington checks in. Oil prices before the war were at $64 a barrel, way cheaper, but not 50. This guy's a liar. Talking about the guest we had the first hour. Washington checks in. I think someone besides the United States will open up the Strait of Hormuz. So do you think, like, Germany's going to go in and open it up? How embarrassing would that be if Germany could go in and open it up, but the United States couldn't? St. Louis checks in. Larry Sabato says there are only 15 toss-up races in the House of Representatives. Yeah, I think it's a little too early to tell. Ohio checks in. I have to hear Tony. Westwood One needs to put him on the payroll. Let him be the fill-in host. They want Tony from Montreal to be the fill-in host. Interesting. Here's another one. I really liked last night's show. I downloaded the 3 minutes in Poland, the audiobook, and then I watched Glenn's documentary on YouTube. Very good show. Wasn't that guy fascinating? The guy finds a 16-millimeter film in his parents' house, and he looks at it. It's 3 minutes of a amateur video from 1938 Poland, and he goes back to find the people in that film 70 years later. That was an amazing story. Thanks for enjoying it, because I enjoyed bringing it to you. All right, stay right there. More phone calls, more text messages. 1-844-2-McGraw, 1-844-262-4729. We love first-time phone callers. Don't be shy. Give us a call.
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0: This is a special report from ABC News. I'm Dave Packer. At this hour, the U.S. and China's presidents face-to-face in Beijing's Great Hall of the People, President Trump telling President Xi,
1: "You and I have known each other now for a long time. In fact, the longest relationship of our two countries that any president and president has had. And that's, to me, an honor."
0: Trade on the agenda. The U.S. also looking for China to apply pressure on its ally Iran to reopen the Strait of Hormuz.
2: China wants to see a softening on the U.S. stance towards Taiwan. The U.S. government officially acknowledges that China views Taiwan as part of its territory, but does not express a stance on whether it agrees. This is also intentionally vague about whether it would intervene to defend Taiwan if China sought to annex it by force.
0: That's ABC's Britt Clenett. 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
7: Across the country right now, at this very moment, there are probably arguments taking place about who's doing more of the housework, the homework, the shuttling of kids from this activity to that. It's true. By and large, women do more of this than men. But doesn't have to be that way. And if you and your spouse can level that playing field, it's going to make both of you and your kids happier. Psychologist Yelena Kecmanovich says this might be how you get there. As hard as it might be at first, try to think of your partner like a teammate, not an adversary. Learn how to do some of the chores your partner does to get a better understanding of how much effort something takes. And finally, take the time to acknowledge what the other person is doing. And every now and then, even express your appreciation. That'll go a long way. I'm Dr. Sanjay Gupta, helping you live a better life.
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0: What's on your mind? Call 844-2-McGraw and be a part of America at Night with McGraw-Milhaven.
1: Tonight, the videos, the pictures on the monitors here in the studio showed President Trump and President Xi visiting the Temple of Heaven. Oh, they're going to visit that afterwards, but they were in the square. It looked like they were in Tiananmen Square as they were being introduced to each other, saying hi to each other with all the dignitaries. The band was playing. They had a whole bunch of people, you know, waving flags and streamers and all the pomp and circumstance of a state visit. So they're officially in the midst of their meetings. Of course, they're right there 10 hours different time zone than us. It's now 11:34 in the morning in China. So they're a good, what, 12 hours, 10, 12 hours, depending on where you are, away from us here in the U.S. So it's already, what, Thursday morning there. So let's talk about how I was born in the wrong age, the wrong time. I went to a state school, proud of it. And as Jack Buck likes to say, and I have coined his phrase, I was in the half of the class that made the top half possible. Studying was not my strong suit. Somehow I graduated. Proud of it, but I certainly was not going to make any dean's list or any honor roll anytime soon. I scratched by. I didn't appreciate it. I didn't understand a lot of it. I may or may not have missed a class once or twice. Don't tell my daughter. But what's going on now in colleges is something quite extraordinary. There's three stories that I found today that I read one, I couldn't believe it. I read the other one, I couldn't believe it. And then I read the third one, and I couldn't believe it. So artificial intelligence, we were talking about that earlier. Artificial intelligence is making grades so easy today for students to get A's. It takes care of all the coding, takes care of all the writing. So you go to the computer, you say, hey, write a five-page book report on Huckleberry Finn, right? And it spits out a five-page report on Huckleberry Finn. You hand it in. Of course, it's good. So you get an A. And they have been debating, right? Teachers are lamenting about what to do, how to figure it out, how to stop this from happening. But they're saying that A's are easier to come by. There's a new study out that a share of A's in college classes, heavy in writing and coding, is more prone because of artificial intelligence. It has grown significantly than other classes since GPT has debuted, ChatGPT. That's according to a paper from the University of California, Berkeley. It was released yesterday. Teachers teaching AI-exposed classes gave out 30% more A's and fewer A minuses and B plus grades. So how hard can it be? Also, how hard can it be? You just read it over and you change some of the words and you call it yourself, right? So that's one. Then two, did you see this? That Princeton, believe it or not, Princeton would give tests since 1893. They would give tests without any teachers in the room. They didn't have a proctor, if you will. And the only thing a Princeton student had to do was sign at the end of the test, I pledge my honor that I have not violated the honor code during this examination. So Princeton had their honor code since the 19th century. And they've just voted that they're no longer going to do this anymore because they are afraid of artificial intelligence. What the faculty voted, they now will require a teacher to be in all in-person exams starting this summer, reversing the policy that was set in 1893. So you're telling me if you went to Princeton, you were on your honor to take all those tests, and now they can't trust the honor of the students because of AI. I find that fascinating. 10 years ago, you could have brought your phone in there and had your notes, or you could have Googled or whatever else. They weren't worried about that. But they're worried about artificial intelligence. Think about that for a second. At any point in the last 200 years, right? 150 years, what was it, 1893, right? 150 years, you could have cheated in any way with any technology that was created. And the honor code was the stopgap. We trust you. If you're willing to lie on this honor code, what else are you willing to lie about? And so they would, right, make men and women out of you by, you got a C legitimately better than lying about an A, right? But because of artificial intelligence, they've decided they can't trust the students anymore. So they have to put a proctor in there because of artificial intelligence. Okay, so that's the second story. Then the third story today I read, Harvard. They're calling it grade inflation. Have you heard about this? Where you spend so much money going to Harvard, by golly, they're going to give you an A, whether you need it or not. And so there has been massive amounts of grade inflation over the last number of years. In 2010, A's in Harvard accounted for one-third of all the marks, according to an internal Harvard report. 15 years later, in 2025, went from 33% of the grades in Harvard were an A to now over 60%. So they went from one-third to two-thirds. Is Harvard letting in a lot more smarter people? Are smarter people studying? Or are the teachers just giving
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1: Parents and the students and everybody else are complaining, hey, hey, hey, I want my A. And so they're giving the A's out like candy on a playground. And so now they're trying to crack down on Harvard giving out A's. Man, I tried to go in and try and argue a grade from a D to a C, and I got thrown out on my ear. These people in Harvard are like, give me an A. Okay, holy mackerel, I was born in the wrong decade. Really? It also goes to show you, it's also comical, grades. I know we're supposed to be graded on things, but really, isn't it about learning? Or is it about regurgitating? What's more important? You can regurgitate something better than I can? Right? When I was in high school, you had to memorize the formulas for math. Why? Why should you have to memorize it? If you're in society and, you know, A squared plus B squared equals C squared, you have to know what to use it for. And, oh, yeah, what's that formula? You can look it up in 2 seconds. What's the big deal? Why do you have to memorize that? You just have to understand the concept of what the formula is for, what the numbers mean, what the numbers are, plug it in, and then do the math. What do you have to remember the formula for? But if you can't remember the formula, you get an F. That's not really learning. That's just regurgitating. It's my 2 cents anyway. And yes, I was the one who couldn't remember the formulas. So there. 1-844-42-McGraw. 1-844-262-4729. Back to the phones. We got Tony in Montreal. Tony, we have to stop meeting like this.
3: Yeah. Yeah, but maybe we're becoming friends that are true friends, but that's for another day. But I just want to mention something that, like, this honor system with the rich sounds like the same honor system as the thieves I once had. It's the code of silence, or in the mafia, it's what the honor amongst thieves, or the blood right. Code. You know, you can't you can do everything that's bad in society as long as you don't tell anyone, and the bad guys won't hurt you. I just couldn't believe what you just said about AI. And about these rich schools like Princeton, I guess that's why the majority of these schools produce the U.S. Senate and the U.S. Congress.
1: Yeah, because they all get A's.
3: Yeah.
1: Yeah.
3: All I know is I went to public school, and when I was in public school, it was a Catholic public school in the day. And if you didn't listen to your teachers and do what you were supposed to do, you got corporal punishment back in those days. I guess you might remember that, too, if you were old enough in your schools back in Long Island. But the thing is, the ruler, the strap, that actually happened to me when I wasn't a guy listening and being a joker and a jester. But one thing is for sure, you go through public schools in high school and you don't follow the rules, you get those Fs real quick. And you get punished. And the thing is, I'd never realized that you could be super rich and go to Harvard and then expect an A because your parents paid a lot of money. I mean, that's the most unequal situation. I mean, that's a dystopia as far as I'm concerned. That's crazy because...
1: It's insane. It's insane. Really, yeah.
3: And this thing about AI, like, you know, in the law profession, AI is super cool because... The research that I hated to do, McGraw, the research that I had to go to in the library and pull books out of the stacks, that was the worst part of my job. Now I can get on my little computer, which is my phone, and put in what I want. Let's see, Regents of California versus Bakey. And I can get every constitutional case from 1861, you know, Ferguson versus Plessy versus Ferguson to Board versus Brown versus Board of Education, right, all the way to Calais versus Louisiana, which is the decision that Clarence Thomas completed about 3 weeks ago about the redistricting and down in Louisiana. Like, AI makes my job much easier and much more profitable because I know how to use it. But you're telling me that now dishonors me in my profession and I need an invigilator in a classroom? That I don't understand. And what about that? You could take an exam. You could cheat all day long, get your degree, get cheating A's. And all you got to do is, on my honor, I didn't cheat. When I know in college there's millions of people, not say millions, but a certain amount of people were certainly cheating. I mean, yeah. I don't understand. What is this? This is a new society, man.
1: Well, think about this. Not only that, but then think about, so you go to Harvard, right? You have elevated grades are inflated. So you get your A's. That gets you into Yale Law School, right? And then that gets you ultimately on the Supreme Court, right? Whereas the other chump, who goes to, pick a law school, or, you know, Ohio University or whatever, doesn't get the grade inflation, doesn't get the A's, gets the B's and C's, applies for that Yale law school degree, doesn't get it, and ends up becoming, whatever, right? I mean, it's just an A here, but it is exponentially beneficial down the road. So you've aced out other people who... You've aced out other people who were doing it the right thing because your grade was elevated.
3: Okay, so quickly I'll say this. You're missing one other thing. It's called legacies. Legacies, yeah, in American universities. So when I got to schools in what they're called the small Ivies, Colby College, right? I heard about legacies. And when you applied, the legacies got an advantage. I'm saying, who are these legacies? I want to know these people. They must be super smart. No. My grandfather went here. My granddad went here. And my granddad and my dad and my sister and my brother. And I go, oh, what does that mean? Well, I get an advantage because I'm legacy. Yeah. I'm like, yeah, great. My legacy was my grandfather came from the Ukraine on a boat with my grandmother, and my other grandparents got on a boat from Italy. So that's my legacy. Guess what? I'm as smart as you, probably smarter than you, but you get into law school or into an Ivy League because you have legacy? Come on, man.
1: Yeah.
3: And you know what that gets you? That gets you Eric Swallow. That gets you AOC, whatever her name is. That gets you all these people.
1: Well, Hold on a second. AOC didn't come from a lot of money. She was a working class girl. She didn't have anything handed to her.
3: What I'm saying is You get. I don't care if they're Republicans or they're Democrats. AOC got a degree in barology. She was a waitress or a
1: right. She was a working stiff. Yeah. I mean, she wasn't handed
3: that's
1: anything.
3: That's even worse. That's even worse because she doesn't know where the hemisphere is, where the equator is. So the bottom line is at least if you go to school, I hope you learn where the equator is. But I'll just go back to the same point.
1: Real
3: you
1: quick.
3: Imagine that now you're all of the AI issues and the inflated grades, and you add privilege. I'm not talking about white privilege. I'm talking about legacy privilege.
1: Yeah.
3: And guys that are coming out of, like, St. Leo, Quebec, I had to fight 12 generations before me to get in. And then when you get in, you're exactly right. I don't have the kick to get the extra push to get into the law school that is law school of choice and then get to the Supreme Court. And that's one of the beefs. A lot of people that are working stiffs get in and get 30 years in a profession and don't get ahead because they don't have the push. The push is what you should all be against.
1: Tony, thanks for the phone call, as always. America at Night, back in a moment.
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17: You know, it's interesting. For such a long time, I think people thought about diseases as something that mostly happened later in life. Just in recent years, however, we as a society have really begun to think about preventing certain ailments much, much earlier. Case in point, new study out of Northwestern University School of Medicine found the mid-30s are a major turning point for men's heart health. For women, about a decade later. But for the men, this is the time when you really need to be thinking about your heart health seriously. At a bare minimum, start seeing a primary care doctor once a year just to get your blood pressure and cholesterol checked. You can also look up and then do your best to follow what is known as the American Heart Association's Life's Essential Eight. These are things everyone can do to decrease the risk of heart disease. I'm Dr. Sanjay Gupta, helping you live a better life.
18: 454 to discuss your particular
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1: All right, the jury found Murdaugh guilty of both murders in less than 3 hours. How much of their decision was actually influenced by the court clerk? I don't think it matters. I think the court clerk insinuating and sort of throwing in her own two cents is wildly inappropriate. I don't think that South Carolina Supreme Court had any decision but to overturn the jury verdict. It's unacceptable. It's just outrageous. You just can't have that. It doesn't matter. Who knows? They're thoughts were tainted by this woman throwing that stuff out at them as they were going back to and from lunch. There's a recent article in the Atlantic magazine about a married woman who was in a relationship with an AI-created male. My husband is great, but X really understands me. Paraphrased. Yeah, of course the AI understands you. It's telling you what you want to hear. It's so bizarre. So insane. Here's another one. At least Tony didn't talk about hockey. Well, the Canadians were off tonight. I don't know what to tell you. There's nothing to talk about when it comes to hockey. He's still licking his wounds from that game last night. All right, that's going to about do it for us. There's been people who have been asking me all last couple of weeks, when are you going to get the Roy Orbison guy on? When are you going to get the Roy Orbison guy on? He's on tomorrow. First hour. Roy Orbison. New book about Roy Orbison, King of Hearts. That's tomorrow. Also, what else we got? I don't know. Oh, Bill Cleveland, Bill on the Road. Yeah, Bill on the Road. We're find out where Bill Cleveland is tomorrow. It's Thursday. But tonight's Wednesday, and we're done. Our executive director is Alex Hinton. Our engineer tonight is Richard Good. Thanks for calling. Thanks for the text messages. Thanks for listening, as always.
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1: From ABC News, I'm Dave Packer. The historic summit between President Trump and China's President Xi began in Beijing with an exchange of greetings between the two leaders.
2: It's an honor to be with you. It's an honor to be your friend. And the relationship between China and the USA is going to be better than ever before.
1: President Xi telling the U.S. president that he believes the common interests between China and the United States outweigh their differences. The successes of each country is an opportunity for the other, and the stability of China-U.S. relations is a boon to the world. Just as President Trump was preparing to meet with Chinese President Xi in Beijing, Russia launched a massive aerial attack on Ukraine. ABC's Patrick Reeval.
3: Almost 1,000 drones launched throughout the day all across the country, and causing significant damage in some areas. At least 6 people have been killed. Ukraine saying it managed to shoot down about 700 of those drones, which is obviously a huge number, but still a significant amount getting through and able to cause damage.
1: The bombardment follows a 3-day ceasefire over the weekend that President Trump urged Ukraine to accept. The total number of hantavirus cases tied to a Dutch cruise ship has risen to 11. The cases include at least 2 confirmed to have died from the virus and 1 suspected death. ABC's Victor Okendo.
4: We are now hearing from the first American to test positive, who's now isolated in a biocontainment unit at the University of Nebraska Medical Center. Dr. Stephen Kornfeld telling CNN about the precautions the medical team takes as they monitor him.
5: They're in full hazmat gear or proper protective gear, and I just see a pair of eyes.
4: The oncologist from Oregon jumped in to help passengers when the ship's doctor got sick. Kornfeld among 16 Americans being evaluated in Nebraska.
1: The new chairman of the Federal Reserve has been confirmed by the Senate. The vote 54-45. Kevin Warsh will replace Jerome Powell, whose term as chair is expiring. You're listening to ABC News.
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1: Airport ground vehicles getting an upgrade. ABC's Michelle Franzen.
8: The FAA says it's spending $16 million to equip all of its ground vehicles at airports with GPS transponders so controllers will be able to see and track those vehicles. It comes in the wake of the collision at LaGuardia Airport in March. A fire truck that did not have a transponder collided with an Air Canada regional jet, killing 2 pilots and injuring dozens of passengers along with the crew in that fire truck.
1: In the Philippines, a senator wanted an international criminal charges to be hiding out in the Senate, leading to gunfire inside the building Wednesday. ABC's Britt Clendett has more.
9: Gunfire, screaming and chaos in the Philippine Senate. Multiple shots ringing out at around 7:30 p.m. Journalists who were broadcasting live pushed back by security, then running for their lives. Senators hiding. No one was hurt. The military personnel trying to enter the building where Senator Ronald Bato de la Rosa had taken refuge since Monday, when the International Criminal Court issued an arrest warrant on charges of crimes against humanity.
1: A new labor deal has been reached for more than 30,000 flight attendants with United Airlines, bringing a new pay bump as well as the long-sought compensation for crew who work during boarding, a previously unpaid task. A union official proclaiming the 5-year deal will immediately change lives and sets a new benchmark for the industry. Dave Packer, ABC News.
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18: Thanks for staying up late and listening. It's America at Night. And a little bit later on, we are going to talk to a chief economist about this China summit as it kicks off in full. What are we expecting? What do we think? What do we know? What do we hope to know? That's coming up a little bit later hour in hour number one. Also, it's the eve of the PGA Championship, and we have Alan Shipnick, who wrote the book Rory, about Rory McIlroy. So we'll check in with him in hour number two. But right now, though, we woke up to the news this morning that Alex Murdaugh, who was convicted a while ago, the South Carolina Supreme Court unanimously overturned Alex Murdaugh's convictions and life sentences for the 2021 killings of his wife and his son, Paul. The court ordered a new trial. To talk about it is an retired FBI special agent with over 25 years of experience. She also works for News Nation Law and a justice contributor, Jennifer Coffendeffer. Jennifer, welcome to America at Night.
19: Thank you for having me.
18: What happened? What did the court say?
19: Well, the court basically said that the clerk of courts, her name is Becky Hill, that oversaw that trial in terms of administration, that essentially what she did was obstructed justice. How did she do that? She communicated with the jurors. She specifically talked ill about Alex Murdaugh, and that caused this to be overturned.
18: That is such a rookie mistake and such an embarrassing mistake. How does something like that happen?
19: Well, it's beyond embarrassing. This is a woman who is a sworn clerk of the court, not only obstruction, but perjury charges, 2 counts of misconduct. How does it happen? Greed. She had written a book. It was very important for her to have Alex Murdaugh convicted. And I think she just pushed, as the court said, she put her fingers on the scale of justice.
18: And then this, of course, always comes out, right? I mean, everybody knew what she was doing. And the jury talked, and the defense attorneys didn't have much of a case to put on. And the Supreme Court agreed with the defense unanimously, right? I mean, it was really no, it wasn't a tough call at all, right?
19: I agree with you. It just wasn't a tough call. You just cannot be going into a jury room and tampering with the situation. In other words, trying to influence jurors to not believe somebody. And he was testifying, and that's one of the main points she tried to make, was that he wasn't credible.
18: So what happens now? Are they going to retry him?
19: He will be retried, but this will be very interesting because a lot of the mistakes they made initially, they're not going to make again, I don't believe. For instance, he decided to testify, and he was like a dog on a wet linoleum floor. He could not keep his story straight. It was a mess. I don't think they'll have him testify again. In addition, the trial judge last time allowed a lot of other information about other crimes on. The Supreme Court for that state, South Carolina, has said, nope, not again. You can have some of it on, but not all of it on.
18: Hmm, interesting. Is he now free to go? Why is he staying in jail?
19: So he's been convicted on various white-collar crime fraud charges, both federally and locally. And what that means is he's going to spend the rest of his life in prison. So he's not getting out. But this is really an issue for him to just try to exonerate himself for the murder of his wife and his son.
18: Why retry him if there's no chance of him getting out of jail already?
19: You retry him because at the end of the day, Maggie, his wife, and Paul, his son, they deserve justice. They deserve that the person that the state believes is responsible for him to be tried. And that's what's going to happen. And we're going to see it all again.
18: Jennifer, take me through this, because this story has so many twists and turns and different rabbit holes. But what's the story of this $5,000 check that was backdated to the police chief? What's this story all about?
19: Well, the $5,000 check to the police chief, again, had to do with more obstructive, basically, conduct that was done. And there's a lot of twists and turns, as you've said. It's unbelievable. This was an individual who had completely defrauded multiple people of money, millions and millions of dollars through multiple insurance schemes. And then ultimately, he was convicted of taking a shotgun and shooting his son to death and then turning a different long gun on his wife as she laid helpless on the ground. It was horrible what was done.
18: And then what's the story of this Stephen Smith? How does this Stephen Smith come into all this?
19: Well, Stephen Smith was an individual that unfortunately died of blunt force trauma, also there in that county. And at one point, they tried to sort of pin what happened to him on Buster Murdaugh, who is the older son, who, by the way, wasn't killed in this and remains alive and well. But they could never make the nexus to Buster. And in fact, that's really a rabbit hole. That goes back to two other people who are believed to be involved in that killing.
18: Jennifer Coffin Daffer is our guest. She's a retired FBI special agent with over 25 years of experience. Now, Alex Murdaugh has admitted to the financial crimes that he was guilty of, but he's denied the murder allegations. What do you make, all your experience, what do you make of him denying the murders but accepting guilt on the other stuff?
19: Well, when you look at something that's white-collar crime, that's sort of less embarrassing, if you will. This is an individual who Murdaugh was the name. They have run they've been involved in the judiciary. They've been involved as lawyers. They really kind of ran that town, a lot of money. And the disgrace of being convicted of, you know, killing your wife and your son is something I just don't think he wants tarnishing his name, and that's why he's going to fight it.
18: What was the motivation, they said, for him killing his son and his wife?
19: Well, they laid out, which is what many of us believe, that he was truly a family annihilator. His entire existence had completely gone down the drain. He'd lost his job as an attorney. He'd lost his wealth. He'd lost his reputation. He was a drug addict. He had nothing left. So he went from as high as you can be to as low as you can be, and that he was going to take his wife and son with him.
18: Mm. Let's talk about Nancy Guthrie, because we've reached a 100-day milestone. Has that trail gone completely cold? We don't know much than we do the first day she went missing, right?
19: Well, yes, you're exactly right. There's no pointer on any sort of suspect. And if you look at that case, they're just waiting on so many items. The DNA, they're also looking at video at that time. And, of course, they have Porch Guy, who his photo is out there, but nobody's come forward. So, unfortunately, I would never call this case cold, by the way. It's red hot behind the scenes. They've had tens of thousands of leads that they're following up on. But it's cold when it comes to having a pointer to a suspect.
18: Why is it taking so long for the DNA?
19: Well, the DNA is complicated. There's two DNAs that they've discussed publicly. One is a hair, but it's a rootless hair. And that is a different process, and it's a very complicated process. Right now, the FBI lab has it, but they didn't get it in the first 80 days. The local authority sent it to their lab in Florida. They weren't able to do anything with it. The other sample is actually has over two profiles. And right now, DNA just isn't at a point where they can extract out more than two profiles to get an ultimate profile. So that's a big roadblock.
18: The reward still sits at $1 million, $1.1 million, $100,000 from the FBI, $1 million from the Guthrie family. It's been unclaimed. It's been untouched. Will that motivate somebody? How do these things work usually in your experience?
19: Well, the issue is the fact that it's gone all this amount of time. We're actually on day 102 right now. This tells me that whoever did this or individuals who might know about the situation, they are not willing to come forward for that money. Even though they say there's no strings attached, there's always strings attached. And that means that they are going to have to know all the details as to what happened to Nancy Guthrie that night on the 1st of February. And nobody is willing to do that. So unfortunately, in my experience, it's good to put out these rewards because often it ignites more tips. But in this case, it doesn't seem to be igniting anyone to come forward with real information.
18: Let's talk about those tips for a minute. Jennifer Coffendeffer is a retired FBI special agent. She works with News Nation Law and a justice contributor there. With all of these tips, are people just making things up and just trying to be a troublemaker? Or are these people really trying to be concerned citizens and just trying to throw as much as they can at the officials?
19: Well, I think some people are coming forward with tips more on their ideas about what possibly could have happened. And so, unfortunately, that inundates the system. However, they do have great AI they use to triage the tips that come in and try to follow the ones that are more pertinent. The most pertinent tips are going to have to do with the video. People who have Ring and Nest cameras that actually saw vehicles at that time of night. But then this is a area where there's light pollution ordinances, so there's no light being shined anywhere, which makes it difficult to get any good crisp camera images. There's just issue after issue with this case, and that's why we're on day 102.
18: Yeah, you don't have any connection to this. You didn't work the case, but can we assume that the FBI has information that they're not releasing to the public?
19: 100%. I would say the public is seeing maybe 1 or 2% of what they have. They're sitting on a lot of information, but we know definitely it's not anything that's leading to action because we would see that. This is so well publicized. In other words, we're not seeing search warrants. We're not seeing enforcement action, nobody being arrested, nobody being detained. So unfortunately, it is seeming stagnant. But I assure you, it's behind the scenes, there's so much going on.
18: Do you have a theory?
19: I do have a theory. I'm what you call an Occam's razor type investigator. I think typically that the most likely scenario is that this was a horrible attempt at a kidnapping for ransom. I think that Nancy Guthrie likely did not survive it. And so, unfortunately, at that point, these individuals that might have been involved have completely gone into hiding. So a kidnapping gone bad.
18: Do you think it was a kidnapping because she was Nancy Guthrie, famous mother of a famous TV personality, or is just a random kidnapping and they were going to reach out to the family? It just happened to be Nancy Guthrie.
19: No, this was 100% targeted. Savannah Guthrie is worth about $40 million. In this Tucson area, she's extremely well known. This family was well known. The mother had lived in that house for 50 years. This was targeted, and

0: Oh, they're probably slim to none because the people involved aren't going to talk.
1: I think it will be solved. I really do. It's going to take more time, but I'm hopeful about the DNA, although the fact the DNA that they're working with this hair is transitory, meaning you could be at the grocery 99.7 WPRO.com. You know, on your grocery bag, and now it's in your house. They do not know that that's definitely related to the perpetrators. But the fact that they sent it in, certainly everybody's helpful. And I also believe they have a lot more DNA that they're not even discussing. And I think that that might be the path forward.
0: It's been a crazy day for true crime. The unanimous overturning of Alex Murdaugh's trial in South Carolina. He's headed for a retrial. And the Nancy Guthrie investigation now just passes 100 days. Jennifer Coffin-Daffer is a retired FBI special agent with over 25 years of experience. She works with News Nation, and she joined us tonight for a couple of minutes. Jennifer, thank you very much for your time.
1: Thank you very much. Appreciate you.
0: You got it. America at Night, back in a moment.
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5: A better life with Dr. Sanjay Gupta.
6: For years, scientists have been studying the association between depression and dementia. As you might expect, the relationship is complicated. But there's this new study out of the UK which found it's not just broad strokes. 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Number one, losing confidence in yourself. 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Four, feeling nervous and anxious all the time. Five, not being satisfied with the way tasks are carried out. And finally, six, difficulty concentrating. What we could be seeing here is the impact of people becoming less social, or that certain changes in the brain lead to both depression and dementia. But dementia takes longer to manifest. If you notice these symptoms, talk to your doctor about it. I'm Dr. Sanjay Gupta, helping you live a better life.
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9: Hey, coming up, we're going to talk to a chief economist and a global strategist to talk about the economy, China, trade, and the Strait of Hormuz and what's going on. We got some more bad news on the economy. Those numbers are still going up and nowhere ready to go down as this Strait of Hormuz befuddles just about everybody on the planet. So we'll check in with him coming up here on the second half of the hour. And then in hour number two, Alan Shipnick is a Sports Illustrated writer. He wrote that book that garnered a lot of attention with Phil Mickelson a couple of years ago. He's out with a new book called Rory, The Heartache and the Triumph of Golf's Most Human Superstar. Rory, just off his win at the Masters, and oh man, was that a win at the Masters. That thing was a heart in your throat the whole Sunday afternoon. Now we're on the cusp of the PGA Championship, and it looks like Rory's in position to take the second master, but of course it all kicks off tomorrow. But before that, we'll check in with Alan Shipnick to talk about Rory, probably the best golfer on the planet today. And then, of course, in hour number three, it's open phones and your phone calls. Don't forget the text messages. 1-844-2-McGraw, 1-844-262-4729. Do not write me a book. Don't write me a dissertation. Pithy, interesting, the better. The more pithy, the more interesting, the better. That's the way the game is played. Also, if you text your address, your email, Alex will send you a link and you sign up for the daily text message he sends out each and every day, gives you a rundown of what's coming up on each and every show. It's a great way to sort of keep track and stay on top of all the guests we have. Our team with Cynthia and Josh and Alex and Richard and everybody else does a great job of getting the latest guests, the most important guests. We go for names, but we also get with people who are in the know and can decipher all of the information and explain it in a way that it makes sense with all the things going on in the world. We have access to some pretty interesting voices and some important voices, and we try and bring them to you every single night. And a way to follow along is just to text your phone number to 1-844-2-McGraw, and Alex will send you a link, and you can follow along each and every day. Stay right there. We're going to talk the economics with the chief economist and global strategist of Euro-Pacific Asset Management. We'll do that in just a moment. America at Night.
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0: News. I'm Dave Packard. The historic summit between President Trump and China's President Xi began in Beijing with an exchange of greetings between the two leaders.
1: It's an honor to be with you. It's an honor to be your friend. And the relationship between China and the USA is going to be better than ever before.
0: President Xi saying he believes the common interests between China and the United States outweigh their differences. Russia launched a massive aerial attack on Ukraine. At least 6 people killed. Ukraine saying it managed to shoot down about 700 of Russia's drones. The total number of hantavirus cases tied to that Dutch cruise ship has risen to 11. The cases include at least 2 confirmed deaths, and the virus has 1 suspected death as well. The state attorney's office in South Carolina has said they will retry Alex Murdaugh after the South Carolina Supreme Court tossed out his double murder convictions.
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1: All right, we are trying to get our guest on the line. We're having some technical difficulties, so it's going to be you and me for a couple minutes till we figure all that out. 1-844-42-McGraw, 1-844-462-4729. This is a high-stakes summit with President Trump and China, so we'll wait to talk with him. And more bad numbers coming out today when it comes to wholesale prices. Wholesale prices, the producer price index showed that the war with Iran is raising costs for U.S. businesses at a rate not seen in 4 years, increasing the likelihood. You know what happens when prices go up for businesses? They pass those along to you and me. The PPI, a measure of wholesale inflation, increased in April to 6% on an annual basis from 4% in March, well exceeding economists' predictions. So that's twice the pace, by the way, that people expected, and with no end in sight when it comes to the fighting in Iran. What's interesting about all of this is it's so interesting to me, right? We keep getting bad numbers, but the stock market keeps on setting records. You've got the Dow at virtual all-time high. You've got the NASDAQ was up 314 points today. It closed at 26,402. It's 72 points away from an all-time high, the NASDAQ. The S&P 500 was up 43 today. It closed at 7,444. That was 16 points away from an all-time high. So the Dow is at, the Dow was down 67, right? So virtually unchanged today. It's 400 points, maybe about 1,000 points from its all-time high. That's what I just don't understand about all of this, is that the Dow, the NASDAQ, and the S&P are at record highs, and yet we keep getting bad numbers. Something's not computing. Somebody's not getting the message here. You would think with gas prices at 4 and 5 and diesel at 5 and 6, I know it takes a while to work its way through the economy. And I know the stock market's not the economy, but it is, right? They always say that it is, but it isn't. So I find it fascinating that with all these numbers, right, people keep the jobs number was okay a week or so ago. Stock market's doing well, right? But we keep getting these numbers that inflation is ticking up. I something's got to give. Something's got to break. And you hope that President Trump, he went to China and just kind of, I know he's the president and it's this traveling White House and he can make a decision from anywhere in the world at any time. But doesn't it seem like he just kind of... Iran said, no, we're not budging. And he's like, okay, fine, I got to go to China. So I guess we're on hold until he gets back from China. Or is he going to China to sort of help see if China can get a deal with Iran? It seems like we're hearing multiple different things. We're hearing the China summit has nothing to do with Iran. The China summit is a number one. We heard that President Trump and President Xi have never been closer. China needs things from us. We need things from them. We're going to strike some type of deal. We were putting tariffs on them a week ago, right? 3 months ago, they were terrible. They were trying to steal our country. That's why we're putting all these terrible tariffs on them. And now all of a sudden, we are cutting deals with them and selling them Boeing planes. Doesn't seem like there's... I don't know. It just seems like we're everywhere and nowhere all at the same time. So we sit and wait and watch and see what happens. But it is a strange time in this country. We've got the Strait of Hormuz that is closed, and we have a president off in China. And I don't know what the next strategy is. He's sort of floated, right? The people have floated the idea of reconstituting the bombing, but you somehow have to get Iran to somehow open up the strait, either through negotiations or through some type of military action. Unless I'm missing something, they're either going to do it themselves or we're going to make them open it up, or it's going to stay closed. And so what's the strategy here? What are we going to do to open it up? Or are we just going to, or is the strategy we're just going to wait and see whose economy gets destroyed worse before somebody yells uncle and caves? I don't know if I like that strategy either, because we're going to be the ones suffering the brunt of the, right, the brunt of the action there. Iran doesn't really, they've been shooting their people in the streets the last couple of months, so I'm not so sure they really care about their citizens. So we're going to take the brunt of this? I don't know. It just is not, there's some ominous signs with all of this. All right. Through 1-844-2-McGraw, 1-844-262-4729. We'll come back and find out what happened to our guest. We'll take a quick break. We will come back. Stay right there. Text line and phone lines are open for you. America at Night, back in a moment.
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0: 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I've been surfing here since I was a kid. Now, seeing my grandson out on the water, it means everything to me. Watching him and taking in the blue waves, the sea breeze, the blurry horizon?
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10: A better life with Dr. Sanjay Gupta.
11: The risk of stroke goes up for all of us as we age. But for women, the risk really amplifies after menopause. In fact, 1 in 5 women in the United States between the ages of 55 and 75 will have a stroke. But according to a new study carried out by researchers in California, adhering to the Mediterranean diet can significantly lower that risk. One expert said, "We continue to see study after study showing that a predominantly plant-based diet improves all sorts of different outcomes. Now, with this diet in particular, you've seen it lower the risk of certain types of cancer, diabetes, depression, dementia, even gum disease. Now, as a reminder, the Mediterranean diet prioritizes eating vegetables, fruits, beans, olive oil, nuts and fish, and limiting meat and dairy." I'm Dr. Sanjay Gupta, helping you live a better life.
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16: Peter Schiff joins us. He's the chief economist and global strategist of Euro-Pacific Asset Management and the founder of Euro-Pacific Capital. Peter Schiff, welcome to America at Night.
17: Oh, thanks for having me on.
16: Set the scene for us for this summit with the U.S. and China. Is the United States and President Trump walking in wounded, or what's the deal with what's going on in Iran?
17: Well, now you've got two different questions there. One is about the China situation. The other one is the war we started with Iran. So I'll start, about China, although I guess the Iran war complicates the situation because obviously the Chinese don't like having to pay more for oil, and they're having to pay more for oil because we're at war with Iran. But I think as far as the trading relationship between the U.S. and China, I think Trump doesn't really understand the game because it's the Chinese that hold the cards, not America. Because China produces all the stuff that we need and can't produce. And they lend us all the money that we don't save, but we need to borrow. So they're our biggest supplier of goods and one of our biggest lenders. And, we need them a lot more than they need us. And in fact, I don't even think they need us. I think that lending us money and supplying us with goods is actually harming the Chinese economy. I think China would be better off if they just let the dollar crash, let their own currency rise, and then their own citizens would be richer and could consume the products that they produce domestically. And then they can invest their savings domestically instead of loaning the money to us. So Trump needs to be very careful about, biting the hands that feed us if he doesn't understand. Because Trump thinks that, that we're the ones that are important because we do the consuming. But we only can consume because the Chinese let us. It's not the other way around.
16: Right. But let me ask you this question. If China does something like that, which would be the nuclear option, they're losing one of their biggest customers. So what they're making doesn't have a seller or doesn't have a buyer.
17: No. Well, yeah, but they need to lose us as a customer because we're a deadbeat customer. They have to loan us money to buy their stuff. I mean, if you have a customer who doesn't actually have the ability to afford your stuff, and so you always have to lend them money so they can keep buying, the best thing you can do is cut that customer off and move on. Find a real customer who can actually afford to pay. And the thing is that China has, a billion people or more than a billion people. And so they have a lot of consumers. They don't need us. The reason that a lot of the Chinese can't afford the products is because of the exchange rate between the Chinese RMB and the dollar. But if China starts dumping their dollars and dumping their treasuries and letting their own currency go up, the purchasing power that Americans lose is transferred to the Chinese. And so now the Chinese become their own best customers because the key is to produce it. Production is what creates demand, not the other way around. So China is capable of consuming what they produce. The problem is we can't consume what we don't produce. So if all trade came to a halt between the U.S. and China, the Chinese would be in great shape because they would have all their stuff and they could just buy it themselves. Americans would have no stuff and a bunch of money, paper money. And so prices would go sky high. The shelves would be empty. There'd be nothing to buy. And to the extent you could buy something, it would cost a fortune.
16: Peter Schiff, what do you make of Elon Musk, Tim Cook, and the rest of those tech CEOs going over on this trip?
17: Can be very vengeful, and he uses the power to hurt his and to punish enemies, which is one of the things I don't like about the Trump presidency. There are a number of things I don't like. So I think a lot of people just want to go, but also they're hoping to get a deal that might be lucrative. I mean, yeah, there may be some good business deals that get struck. I'm afraid that some of them might be struck to benefit Trump's family or interests that Trump has. I mean, he tends to use the presidency to get good deals for himself, not necessarily, what's good for America.
16: They're about to announce, though, that China's getting ready to buy a whole bunch of Boeing airplanes. That's good for the U.S., no?
17: Well, I mean, they might have bought those Boeing airplanes anyway. I mean, I don't know how many, you know, I mean, obviously they have airlines and they need planes. And yeah, I mean, it's a good thing that we make something that they want. You know, Boeing makes a nice plane and I guess they compete with Airbus. But yeah, I mean, we don't know how many of those planes they would have bought anyway, because obviously they need planes and they don't, you know, necessarily make them themselves. That's one of the things that they import. But I mean, Trump likes to take credit, like, you see, I got this great order. But, you know, they might have that order anyway.
16: Peter Schiff is our guest. He wrote a number of best-selling books, including The Real Crash, America's Coming Bankruptcy, and How the Economy Grows and Why It Crashes. He's also the chief economist and global strategist of Euro-Pacific Asset Management. What are you looking for out of this, Peter? What are you paying attention to with this summit?
17: Well, look, the most important thing that's happening is here at home with, you know, bond yields are breaking out to a 20-year high. Inflation is soaring. Look at the PPI numbers today. Annualize the most recent increase in producer prices. That's 17%. You know, 2026 is going to have a bigger increase in the CPI than any year under Biden. And in fact, inflation during the Trump years is going to be worse than it was during the Biden years. So this is a big deal. And the Fed is in between a rock and a hard place because the economy is weak and inflation is strong. And the Fed still has interest rates too low, but they're reluctant to raise them because we're too broke. We have over $39 trillion in debt, you know, not counting the unfunded liabilities. We have so much corporate debt, household debt, mortgage debt. The Fed can't afford to raise rates, so inflation is going to run out of control. But inflation and the high cost of living is already the biggest problem that Americans are facing, and that problem's about to get a whole lot worse. And my biggest fears, unfortunately, is you're going to get the Democrats are going to sweep the House and the Senate in the midterms. They're going to take the White House in 2028, and it's going to be the most left-wing radical socialist regime that we've ever had, and they're going to blame everything on capitalism, and which Trump is giving a very bad name right now, and we're in a lot of trouble. The country's in a lot of trouble, and people need to do something about it to protect themselves. I mean, I don't know what we could do to stop, you know, this accident, this disaster from happening to the country. But, you know, what we can do is protect ourselves. I mean, people could be buying some gold and silver. That, you know, they should, you know, my company Ship Gold or anywhere else, get gold and silver while you can before the prices get even higher. Get money out of U.S. bonds, which are crashing right now in slow motion. They're going to be crashing in faster motion. Get out of dollars before the bottom drops out. Look at some international investments. And, you know, those are the strategies that we work on at Euro Pacific Asset Management, my company. But, you know, people don't have a lot of time to get their house in order. This is going to be way, way worse than the 1970s. It's not just stagflation. It's really an inflationary depression.
16: Let me ask you this question. If we're able to open up the straits and gas prices are to come down, does that alleviate some of this pressure?
17: Well, first of all, even if we could find a way to get the Iranians to open up that strait, the damage has already been done. Oil prices are going to keep rising even if the strait opens because there's backlog. And the production has dropped so dramatically in the last couple of months because the producers didn't have any way to ship the oil. So we're going to have a huge supply backlog that's going to last for many, many months after the strait opens. But the problem is it ain't opening, and I don't see it opening anytime soon. So oil prices that are now over $100 a barrel are going to go to $150 a barrel. Maybe, I mean, they're going to be an all-time record high. And even when the war ends, if it ends, there's going to be a permanent premium in oil for risk that the war could restart at any minute. And I also think that a lot of countries – after going through this supply shock, are going to want to build up bigger strategic reserves. So when the strait opens up and after we can get the oil back, there's going to be a lot of demand for that oil because people are going to have to fill up their reserves. So prices are not. Trump says that as soon as the war is over, oil prices are going to drop like a rock. They're not. Oil prices are going up regardless. But obviously, the sooner the war ends and the sooner the strait opens, the less they're going to go up. But they're going to go up regardless. And they're not going back down to $60 a barrel where they were before we started this war. That ain't going to happen. And when the dollar really starts to tank, which hasn't happened yet, but I think the dollar is going to roll over. When the dollar really starts to fall, that's going to put even more upward pressure. But look at other prices. Copper hit a new all-time record high today. You know, Trump likes to say there was all this inflation under Biden, but he got rid of it. Biden was president for 48 months. Copper prices rose 17% in 48 months. Trump has been president for 16 months, and copper prices are almost up 70%. 7-0. Copper, this got nothing to do with the war in Iran. We have massive inflation, not only because of what happened under Biden. The big, beautiful bill was a disaster. It's an inflationary disaster. The massive deficit spending, worse than anything under Biden. Then you have the tariffs. Now you have the war. And you've got a Fed that's way behind the curve. Rates are too low. They're back to QE. Money supply is growing rapidly. I mean, this is a horrible combination of monetary and fiscal policy, and it's going to blow up. And again, all of it's going to be blamed on Republicans and capitalism when none of this is capitalism. And the Republicans are acting like Democrats. That's the biggest problem. You know, the only really good Republican is Thomas Massey, and that's the one that Trump wants to get rid of.
16: Peter,
17: he's the only one that wants to shrink government. He's the only one that wants to keep us out of wars.
16: Peter, I'm only cutting you off because I'm out of time. Next time you come on the show, could you bring a little more energy to the conversation? Peter, website. What's your website for people to find out more?
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16: Peter Schiff, chief economist and global strategist with Euro Pacific Asset Management. Peter Schiff. America at Night. Engineers Alex Hinton or
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28: From ABC News, I'm Dave Packard. President Trump meeting overnight with China's President Xi Jinping. It's the fifth summit between the two leaders. This time, the war in Iran and its impact economically looming large. At the outset, Mr. Trump, complimentary to the Chinese leader.
29: We're going to have a fantastic future together. Such respect for China, the job you've done. You're a great leader. I say it to everybody. You're a great leader.
0: ABC's Selena Wang with what the U.S. president hopes to achieve.
1: President Trump, for his part, he wants headline trade deals. Beijing to promise to buy American planes, agricultural products, as well as energy. We could also see the creation, I'm told by administration officials, of a board of investment and trade to manage economic exchange on less sensitive economic areas. Now, for Beijing's part, they want to focus on one key word, and that is stability.
0: And says ABC's Mary Bruce.
2: Despite the fact that President Trump insisted that he is not going to be asking President Xi for his help in ending this war, the administration says that they do want China to play, in the words of Marco Rubio, a more active role in trying to end this war.
0: The war in Iran. The South Carolina Supreme Court unanimously ruling to overturn Alec Murdoch's murder convictions.
3: The justices said that Becky Hill, who helped handle the jury, placed her fingers on the scales of justice and denied Murdoch his right to a fair trial by an impartial jury after they say she told some jurors not to be fooled by Murdoch's defense and to watch him closely when he testified. One juror testified that the clerk told them to watch his body language, saying that this instruction influenced her vote to find Murdoch guilty.
0: The South Carolina Attorney General promising a speedy retrial. The deadly hantavirus cruise outbreak now stretching across multiple countries. At least 36 people are being monitored for hantavirus. You're listening to ABC News.
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0: Dramatic new details on the rescue from a plane crash near Florida. ABC's Matt Rivers.
7: We're now learning that rescue chopper found the victims just minutes before they would run out of fuel and turn back for home. The plane bound for Grand Bahama International Airport taking off Tuesday morning. Shortly after takeoff, the pilot experiencing engine failure, declaring an in-flight emergency, losing all communications with air traffic controllers. Around 11 a.m., a transmitter on board alerting the Coast Guard of a distress situation.
0: A legal victory for Michael Jackson's daughter and his estate in court Wednesday.
8: Paris Jackson claimed over $625,000 in bonuses that executors of her father's estate paid to law firms in 2018 were excessive. Now a Los Angeles judge has agreed with Paris Jackson, saying the money must be returned to the estate. Paris's attorney said the bonuses were wasteful gift-giving. In a statement to ABC News, a spokesperson says Paris has always been focused on what's best for her family and that it's a massive win for them and that the estate is supposed to be prudent and financially responsible. Alex Stone, ABC News, Los Angeles.
0: Former employees of the now-defunct Spirit Airlines have filed a class-action lawsuit alleging they were not given ample notice of the airline's closure before they all lost their jobs earlier this month. The plaintiffs are seeking 60 days of wages and benefits from the company and are asking the court to cover all 17,000 affected employees. Dave Packer, ABC News.
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10: What are the chances you are listening to this while drinking a nice hot cup of coffee? If so, don't let me stop you. For years, we've been reporting on the health benefits of coffee, and that's not going to stop today. A new study, this one out of Harvard School of Public Health, found that coffee and tea could help lower your risk of developing dementia. People who enjoyed 1 to 3 caffeinated cups a day saw the biggest impact. In addition to the caffeine, coffee contains hundreds of bioactive compounds that can influence inflammation, glucose metabolism, vascular function, and oxidative stress. It's also possible coffee drinkers might be doing other things that keep them healthy. Eating a more balanced diet, getting plenty of exercise, sleep, not smoking, or drinking too much alcohol. And finally, staying socially active. I'm Dr. Sanjay Gupta, helping you live a better life.
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12: 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Gary McNamara and Eric Harley talk about everything from politics to social issues and news of the day. Whether you're up late or you're just starting your day, welcome to the show. From the Relief Factor Studios, this is Red Eye Radio.
14: All across America, we are Red Eye Radio. He is Eric Harley, and I'm Gary McNamara. Good morning. Welcome. Thanks for being here.
15: Hello.
14: All right, I just discovered this in the last 2 minutes.
15: All right, what'd you get?
14: Just before we went on the air. I got to play this audio cut.
15: All right.
14: Because these are our Democrats. The Interior Secretary Burgum was in front of the House Environmental Committee or whatever today. Yeah. So they're talking about, energy. Now, this is, listen to this, and this is the Democrats, Representative Huffman. I don't know where he's from. Like I said, I just discovered this.
15: All right.
14: And I'll do the research here, but it's just too humorous. They actually believe they have a gotcha. You ready?
15: Yeah okay.
14: Listen, I mean, it's like you're dealing with children.
15: Yeah.
14: Here we go. All right.
15: All right, let's. Okay. But
16: the Lazard analysis that suggests that this is the cheapest form of energy, all of these projects you're describing in Nevada have one thing in common. When the sun goes down, they produce zero electricity. And this nation over-rotated towards intermittent forms of energy. And the idea that we could add intermittent and shut down baseload is what put our grid at deep risk. And the idea that it's the cheapest, if you want to add intermittent, you have to keep everything else. And so we have to have a discussion about the total cost of grid, not the cost of the incremental, because it's true on an incremental basis. You may have an incremental source, but it doesn't work. The whole machine doesn't work when the sun goes down. And there's examples from around the world of this happening. And so it's cherry picking an analysis that doesn't look. We're looking at reliable, affordable, and secure. And I would encourage everybody here to get in a skiff and to understand that most of these components, very few of these components for the solar industry are coming from the U.S. They're coming from China. And just like we had with Huawei equipment, there's modifications on those that would allow foreign governments to interfere with our grid. And I just want to have a rational discussion with everybody. This is not an ideological thing. It's about reliable, affordable, and secure. Those three things.
14: Okay, now I'm stopping it just for a second because he's made his point.
15: Yeah.
14: Which is completely and totally 100% accurate. I don't know any falsehood that he told there.
15: Right. And that was Representative Huffman.
14: That's the Interior Secretary.
15: Okay.
14: That's
15: right.
14: Burgum. The Interior.
15: Okay.
14: Huffman's a Democrat.
15: Right.
14: All right. So that's Burgum talking about the fact, as we've talked about many times before, the cost is not just the cost of the solar panel.
15: Mm-hmm.
14: It's the unnecessary redundancy that you have to have when the solar panel goes off. We mm-hmm. know here in the state of Texas, we dealt with it. If you are going to, for example, at that point, I don't know what it is right now. I don't have it in front of me, but remember that wind in the state of Texas, if the wind is blowing, can actually power 60% of the grid.
15: Mm-hmm. Right.
14: But if the power isn't running and goes down, now this goes back to February 21. I don't know precisely where we are right now, what the ratio is. I know that the legislature has dealt with it. Remember the slush fund that was,
5: yeah.
14: You want to call it a slush fund or whatever,
5: right.
14: In order to build, you know, more coal generation plants or natural gas plants, whatever, in order to be there in case these things run down. As we know, once the power demand expanded, we built solar and wind, but didn't back it up in case those went off fully. So we experienced what we experienced in February of 21 here in the state of Texas, which was an absolute disaster.
5: Yeah, right.
14: And so that's what he's saying. There's an unnecessary redundancy, and the cost of a solar panel is not just the cost of the solar panel. It's the cost of the unnecessary redundancy that you have to maintain in order to back up the solar panel at night.
5: Right.
14: Or whatever.
5: Right.
14: Which is completely and totally logical.
5: Right.
14: Here's the response from the Democrats. Here we go.
5: Okay. Listen
14: to this. Here we go.
17: For rational conversation about it, I'll just say we are not shutting down baseload energy to build solar. And I will contend we have battery storage as well. So
19: we're going to move on to the next question.
20: Mr. Chairman, I request unanimous consent to enter into the record this amazing new technology that apparently the secretary is unaware of. It's a battery. China's figured it out. That's why they're cleaning our clock on clean energy. But I want to enter that into the record.
5: Well, and that was the Democrat.
14: I believe, yes, that was Huffman. That was Representative Huffman at the end.
5: California's 2nd District.
14: Yeah.
5: The reason I asked if the first one was Huffman, because I thought, well, is Gary playing a Democrat who's making sense? Is there one? Could there be one?
14: I'm sorry. I didn't get a chance to even throw it by because we were talking and stuff, and I played it, and then we started talking the 2 minutes before, and I said,
5: because I haven't seen the audio at all.
14: Yeah.
5: I haven't seen the video or the audio.
14: And I just played it 2 minutes before, and it was just a perfect example of dealing with children.
5: Yeah.
14: Battery power cannot supplement a solar farm.
5: No.
14: At night.
5: No, it cannot.
14: We do not have the ability, the technology. Well, no. We could do it. Who wants to pay, I don't know, $5 per kilowatt hour instead of 15 cents?
5: Well, apparently the people of California, at least in the second district.
14: I mean, you can do it.
5: Yeah.
14: Nobody is going to be for it. But no, the technology really doesn't exist on that level to replace wind and solar with batteries. It doesn't exist.
5: He's the ranking member on the House Natural Resources Committee.
14: That's the committee. This is the committee. When we sit there and say idiots.
5: Yeah.
14: And by the way, when she said they're not replacing baseload, look at all the nuclear plants that were closed down.
5: Right.
14: Look at the coal generation plants that were shut down.
5: Right. Right. And by the way, China. He's right. China is cleaning our clock. Actually, they're cleaning out the taxpayer account because we spent a lot of taxpayer money going over to China. Pouring it down the drain to companies who were building solar, and we did that for way too long.
14: Yeah. But, I mean, this is what you're dealing with Democrats. There is no critical – you're dealing – I said yesterday, first graders, I've got to go to preschool.
5: Yeah.
14: Or maybe I'll just say uneducated – completely uneducated 3-year-olds.
5: Yeah.
14: Because I don't know, it was like they had a got you.
5: Right.
14: Let's put it into the record that the secretary doesn't know about this new invention called the battery.
5: Right.
14: As if I've got you on this. What an idiot.
5: Yeah. This again.
14: What an absolute idiot.
5: Well, again, like the battery is the end all be all.
14: Yeah. California, no wonder you're going down the crapper with people like that representing you.
5: Right.
14: That don't have a clue.
5: Right.
14: As to how electricity works, how you deliver it, how grids work, what we actually have that stores electricity, what the cost per kilowatt hour would be if you had to do something like that, completely ignorant and at the same time incredibly arrogant.
5: Yes.
14: And mocking as if, oh, we've got this, we've got Burgum now. You don't know about the battery.
5: Right. Look. They're struggling to get one car past 300 miles on a battery charge. They're struggling. You know, this, there's a lot about the, like the Tesla big rig and everything else.
13: Mm-hmm.
5: Well, I have some friends who've witnessed some of the testing on these electric big rigs, rechargeable. Wow. You talk about having to stop every other hour and recharge 80,000 pounds? No, not going to happen. You want to move stuff around the yard? That's one thing. You want to move stuff around your own depot? That's one thing. You want to use them in the ports? That's one thing. Long haul, we're not there yet.
14: Well, the interesting thing is Burgum was saying, I want to have a serious conversation, an adult serious conversation on this.
5: Yeah.
14: Is what he's saying.
5: Yeah.
14: I want to have a serious conversation. This isn't about politics. This is about science.
5: Yes.
14: It's about the science of electricity.
5: Right.
14: And it's about the cost per kilowatt hour that is acceptable to the public. You can do a ton of different things. Things are possible. You know, you can have a, we could sit there, the government could come out tomorrow and say, everybody needs to have a hydrogen car. Well, nobody would own a car except the rich.
5: Right.
14: Because it's too expensive to build.
5: Right.
14: Yep. We can build everybody a nuclear vehicle.
5: Right.
14: Well, technically we could.
5: Mm-hmm.
14: Nobody could afford it.
5: Right.
14: And by the way, if you got into a car crash, that would be something I might be concerned with.
5: Yeah, we'll have another Chernobyl on I-35 northbound this morning.
14: Yeah. But it's just, and so what do they come back with? They don't come back with anything backed on science. They come back mocking him.
5: Yes.
14: As if they believe that, don't you know that if all the solar panels go out, that batteries, and we know people have the battery systems in their homes.
5: Mm-hmm. Mm-hmm.
14: You know, mm-hmm. We also know it's pretty expensive to do it. And we know not as many people are doing it if it's not subsidized.
5: Yeah.
14: Because that's the full cost of it. But if it was cheaper to do that, everybody would do it.
5: Yeah.
14: People that are well off can do something like that and have a battery system in their house that may run off of solar panels. And some people did that when, you know, you had credits. And I don't know what the credits are anymore, whether they're gone or not for it. But there aren't many people. The vast majority of the public is not going to do it because the system that we have now that can provide electricity anywhere probably, I'm guessing now, I saw that coming up November, I got to pick a new plan. So I haven't, the last time I think it was 13 to 15 cents a kilowatt hour, something like that.
5: Yeah.
14: I was paying. But when you look at 13 to 15 cents and then you look, what was California paying? Like, was it 36 to 40? Per kilowatt hour, something. I forgot. There was a study that was done on some of these states what they're paying.
5: Yeah, and that was on the average, right?
14: Yeah, it was just
5: because if you look at wind and solar, at one point I know we were looking at, and this goes back several years, so I've got to check my data on this. But we were looking at like 45 cents a kilowatt hour if you were just going to go by wind and solar, and you can't make that happen logistically. Without blackouts, brownouts, people going without power, forget about affording it. It won't be available.
14: And I'm assuming that's the full price, including the subsidies that were paid to build all of these plants.
5: Yes. Right.
14: Right. Yeah. And so, you know, it's when I saw that, I just thought it was the perfect example of what we've talked about. Ignorance and arrogance combined.
5: Well, you know, that's the thing is that it's nobody is saying, hey, if you want to go put solar panels on your home and you want to pay for it, go for it. If you want to do that and you want to pay for that, great, go for it.
14: And if you want to have a system where you have solar panels,
5: mm-hmm.
14: and then you have also, the huge battery packs.
5: Right.
14: You know, one of the problems with the huge battery packs is the fact that, you know, think of the state of Texas. It's like, where would I, you know, I'm fascinated by those electronics. And I do have lithium ion batteries in my house for the necessary things that I need. And I've used them three times in the last 5 months.

0: self-reliant, that's fine. If you want to live without power, that's fine. There's a mansion on the California side of Lake Tahoe. I got to go back and I'm blanking on the name right here. But it was a very wealthy individual who built this mansion. It's now, of course, belongs to the state of California. I'm guessing the family couldn't keep up with the taxes. That's what I was told by one of the tourist guides. But they had steam-powered electricity, and they still have the pipes and everything. But they only ran their electricity between like 6 a.m. and midnight. So in the middle of the night, they basically shut everything down. It's a beautiful area, so you didn't really have to worry about, even in the summer, much air conditioning or anything like that. You didn't have to worry about those things, right? If I don't care how you want to live your life. In fact, good for you. If you want to do that and you can do it and become more efficient individually, I fully support that. When that's happening in a big way, you'll see long lines at Home Depot and Lowe's or wherever it's going to be to get hooked up, for everybody to be on board. But the grid itself has to be reliable. This isn't just about affordability. I mean, that's the biggest part of it. That will be the biggest hurdle. But it would be likely the government at some point saying, sorry, you can't have electricity between midnight and 6 a.m. You can't air conditioning.
1: We've talked about the liberals that have said that.
0: You don't need air conditioning.
1: That we don't need electricity 24/7.
0: Right.
1: That, you know, with the AI side, we're going too far with using energy. But here's one of the responses. It's like, this guy writes in response to this on X, I request to enter into the record that batteries store energy. They do not produce it. And that the sheer size and number of batteries needed to supply said energy to even a medium-sized town without other means of production would cover an area the size of L.A.
2: Yeah.
1: But I thought it was the perfect example of what we talk about. Ignorance plus arrogance at the same time.
0: Yep. Yep.
1: Because Huffman, whatever, mm-hmm. this doofus from California.
0: Yeah, Jared Huffman, the second congressional district.
1: Is like, this is a gotcha. We've got him now.
0: They're called batteries. Yeah. Probably shaking his head like Newsom does.
1: Yeah.
0: Yeah. Like, huh? You like that zinger?
1: You like that?
0: Let me introduce this officially.
1: Sorry. You deserve what you get.
0: Yep.
1: When you hire idiots like that to represent you.
0: Yep.
1: We are Red Eye Radio.
0: Brought to you by Hotshot Secret.
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12: If you're someone who isn't super active, just thinking about the amount of exercise you're supposed to get every week can feel daunting. 75 minutes of vigorous exercise, 150 minutes of moderate intensity exercise. It's a lot. But I have some good news for you in the form of a recent study out of Norway. Researchers found that for most sedentary people, getting just 5 more minutes of meaningful movement a day had a statistically significant impact on their expected lifespan. So did reducing the amount of time they sat every day by just 30 minutes. That's not to say that this bare minimum is what you should aspire to, but I think it's a good reminder that doing something is always better than doing nothing. The point is, just get started. Work just a little bit more movement into your daily routine, and don't even think of it as exercise. I'm Dr. Sanjay Gupta, helping you live a better life.
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0: We're Red Eye Radio. He is Eric Carney, and I'm Gary McNamara, the president in China. I can tell you right now, it's going to be, well, there's a framework.
1: Yeah. The idea of basically, with Rubio's involvement, the idea is put pressure on Iran for the Strait of Hormuz when it comes to China. Have China put pressure on Iran. Mm-hmm. I don't know if that's possible. I don't know if China's even willing to do that. So the visit to me was always about not just trade, but Iran. I think those two, were neck and neck for top priority. I don't know what's going to come of it. I don't trust anything from China. I don't know anybody that would or should.
0: We'll get into some of the details. And then the whistleblower's testimony. We learned nothing new.
1: No, exactly.
0: We knew it all, what, 4 years ago, five years ago?
1: Yep.
0: Now, it's good that he testified because he verified.
2: WPRO.
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0: ABC News, I'm Dave Packer. President Trump meeting overnight with China's President Xi Jinping. It's the fifth summit between the two leaders. At the outset, Mr. Trump complimentary to the Chinese president.
1: We're going to have a fantastic future together. Such respect for China, the job you've done. You're a great leader. I say it to everybody. You're a great leader.
0: Iran on the minds of both parties. The administration has expressed that they would like China to play a more active role in trying to end the war. The South Carolina Supreme Court unanimously ruling to overturn Alec Murdoch's murder convictions. The justices said that a clerk tainted the jury by saying disparaging things about Murdoch, the state attorney general promising a speedy retrial. The deadly Honda virus cruise outbreak now stretching across multiple countries. At least 36 people are being monitored for Honda virus, all linked back to that voyage that departed from South America on board that cruise ship. This is eight.
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13: We're Red Eye Radio. He's our Carly, and I'm Gary McNamara. Welcome and good morning. We got to play this here.
14: Okay, what do you got?
13: All right. And this is this is CBS and how they ended their evening news last night.
14: All right.
13: Okay.
14: All right,
13: okay. You ready for this?
14: Okay.
13: And right, here we go.
14: Okay.
13: I want to play this because this has, if any liberal was watching CBS, they had to be just crying.
14: Yeah.
13: Uh-huh. Right, here we go.
14: All right.
13: All right.
15: Finally tonight from Taiwan, as President Trump and China's Xi Jinping prepare to meet, you will hear a lot about American decline and the rise of a powerful new China. The Chinese certainly believe it, but is it true? Xi's China is a marvel by many measures. Is the world's second largest economy, producing almost 30% of the world's manufactured goods. They have high-speed rails that put the Acela to shame. And China has lifted millions of its citizens out of poverty, making things like the iPhones in your pocket and mine. And yet, America remains the innovation hub of the world. Made in China, yes, but designed and invented in the USA. New drugs, new discoveries, new inventions, new space missions. Xi boasts of the country's industrial might, and it's impossible to deny that fact. China's population is in decline, though, well below replacement rate. Unemployment is high, with millions in rural provinces living in poverty, and massive housing complexes that now sit empty. Most importantly, and perhaps I'm stating the obvious here, none of these problems are a topic on the Chinese evening news. In fact, pessimism itself is forbidden on the Chinese internet. The freedoms we have, they simply do not. That's another day in America and the world. I'm Tony DeCoppola, live from Taipei, Taiwan.
13: Now, why is he in Taipei, Taiwan? Mm. They didn't get him what he needed to get into China.
14: Oh.
13: CBS didn't get it.
14: They didn't get in, huh?
13: They didn't get in there.
14: Well, okay. Live from almost China.
13: Well, but you know what I love when he said they have high speed rail, you know, that, you know, puts what we have to shame.
14: Yeah.
13: Well, as if America can't build a high. Well, we can build a high speed rail. California may not be able to, but we could build a high speed rail. Yeah. We have the technology to do it.
14: Yeah,
13: it's the same thing with the supersonic plane.
14: Right,
13: I got mind blank. What was it called?
14: I almost said Concordia.
13: The Concorde.
14: Yeah,
13: it's like when we didn't. Why didn't we do that? We didn't do that because the airlines couldn't make money on it.
14: Right,
13: they couldn't make money on it. They couldn't sell the tickets to do it. The reason that we don't have the reason it's like. It's not that we can't build the best high-speed rail train in the United States. You know, we can do it. If it wants to, if it would be prop, the problem is it's not profitable. If it was mega profitable, everybody would be doing it.
14: Again, you know, that's what it gets down to. You know, I mean, whether we're talking about renewable energy or right. things like high-speed rail.
13: Right. China has batteries.
14: Yeah. And?
13: By the way, I don't think China's running any city on batteries.
14: No, it's because, again, it's what China can afford to do is do what we're pretty much doing right now at $39 trillion and counting. It is spend like nobody's business without anybody having any say-so. Well, now, we do have a say-so. We just don't say anything about it. There's the difference.
13: It's like I was watching a couple of documentaries on, you know, whether it's, you know, Dubai or, you know, Malaysia or mm-hmm. wherever, with all these that everybody's trying to top the other one
14: right.
13: when it comes to the height of of their skyscrapers.
14: Mm-hmm.
13: And it's like, well, how come the United States isn't keeping up? It's like,
14: right.
13: Because it's not profitable.
14: Right.
13: That's why we don't do it.
14: Well, it's like what about the fastest car? Okay, where are we going with this? Because as far as I know, the speed limits haven't changed to the effect that you could drive any speed you want. By the way, I just want to give major kudos to the Carrollton, Texas Police Department. Outstanding.
13: Where'd you get hit?
14: I thought I got pulled over the other day because cop right behind me. I thought, I couldn't have been speeding. This dude in front of me is going too slow for me to speed. I want speed. No, but they lit up somebody else around that was in front of me. So I pulled over. No, but it's a...
13: But with the skyscrapers, for example, they're like, all these countries are doing it not because they're making a profit. It's an ego thing.
14: Yeah.
13: It's like, this is the symbol that we're successful, so we're going to lose money by building this.
14: Right. No, this is the thing that, you know, again, we're in a race to nowhere. High speed rail, again, there's no profit in it. There wouldn't be the demand.
13: Yeah.
14: We have things called, I'll do what the California congressman did. Let me introduce for the record technology called airplanes that people may not be aware of. Because commercially, it's really easy, relatively speaking, to fly here in the U.S. So high-speed rail, you gotta make, it's got to be more appealing than flying.
13: You know, there's a lot of things that I have, you know, romance about. I always want to take one of the train rides, you know, across the country, and because the scenery and everything else. And then I think about it and it's like, well, not really. I probably get bored after a couple of hours on the plane.
14: I want to drive. That's the only thing for me. I want to be in control of where I stop.
13: And it's like, I probably want to drive. And the thing is, I haven't done it, you know? And so if I haven't done it, it means I really don't want to do it. One of the things, and I think it happened during COVID.
14: Yeah.
13: And I never really paid attention to it, but was the, you know, the people that live van life.
14: Yeah.
13: You know, and I never, you know, and I would never go full time in a van.
14: Right.
13: But I just went, wow, these things are really, really interesting. I said, you know, if I ever decide to retire, maybe I'll get a nice one, you know, because there's, you know, they're so cool and you can drive during the day and then relax somewhere.
14: Yeah.
13: And then I did the cost analysis of it.
14: Oh, if you're going to pay $150,000 for one of those things?
13: $150,000. Mm. You know the one? And I do this just for the heck of it. I always check to see, all right, what's the latest van with all the different equipment that I would actually want and what would it cost? Mm. And the one, what is it called? Comfy van or cozy van or whatever. Mm. It actually is gravity seats in the back. The TV comes down
14: and everything else. Yeah.
13: They have a shower, but it's a table and it automatically goes up. Just the build is...
14: You sure that's not a strip club?
13: Just the build itself. Well, basically, if you get, you know, you'd have to get the Mercedes-Benz Ford or whatever, you know, the truck or van, whatever.
14: Right, right, right.
13: This is just the setup of it. $300,000.
14: Yeah. No thanks. I can get a tour bus for $500,000 that will dwarf it and on the amenities will crush it.
13: And so then I sat there and I went, well, okay. But this goes back about 5 years ago when I didn't know about that. I was looking at the one I would want and it was like about $200,000. I go, $200,000. And then I figured what insurance would be every year and then what maintenance would be and everything else.
14: Mm-hmm.
13: And I sat there and went, well, I could buy a new vehicle. And let's be honest, I'm not going to be on the road all the time. This is for maybe, you know, maybe 30 days a year I'll be traveling. And 30 days a year would be a lot for me.
14: Yeah.
13: That'd be like, you know, four different times for a week.
14: Right. Vacation-wise.
13: Vacation-wise,
14: you travel
13: to
14: see your family as you always have.
13: Right.
14: At some point. You'll take a vacation. We don't know when that will be.
13: but I said, you know, would I really want to, instead of fly, drive? I go, well, I think I'd be forced. If I pay $200,000 for a van, it'd be like when I belonged to the golf club.
14: Yeah.
13: I hated golf because I felt like I had to golf. Yeah. If I felt like I had to drive, you know, to New York or wherever I'm going next week to see my buddy. It's Jerry and Mary time in Tarpon Springs,
14: Jerry,
13: Florida.
14: Jerry, Gary, and Mary,
13: Jerry, Gary, and Mary.
14: Right.
13: In Tarpon Springs next week.
14: Right.
13: But if I felt like I had to drive, I would hate every moment of driving.
14: Yeah, single destination for me, like me and my wife have a RV camper and we're actually going to sell it and upgrade. We're going to get a mobile home. We're going to get a drivable motorhome. And the reason is, for us, multiple destinations along the way is the idea. If we're going to one destination, like I wouldn't want to drive to Lake Tahoe, where we vacation sometimes. I wouldn't want, because unless I'm stopping in different places, you know, New Mexico, maybe I go to Utah or whatever. But you're talking about, it's a 24-hour each way trip, right?
13: Yeah.
14: Now break that up. into 8 hours a day. And 8 hours a day is a lot of driving.
13: It is.
14: And then you don't get, so you're going to want to stop for a couple of days at each destination. For multiple destinations, it's great. If you want to go on a long-term road trip that's, you know, probably at least a couple of weeks long. But I don't want to be, my parents did it. My parents had a trailer, and they pulled it, and they would be gone for 3 to 6 months a year. And I don't want to be gone from home that long.
13: No, I mean, I just wouldn't want to do that. Mine was basically just to, you know, well, I can justify taking trips and not stay in hotels and everything else. Mm-hmm. And then I did the math of it, and I could go I don't know, 4 to 4 months every single year for the next 40 years.
14: Mm-hmm.
13: And stay in hotels
14: for 300 grand. Yeah.
13: Not even reach that if you take all the maintenance issues and everything else, mm-hmm. and getting new van, you know, and having to update and do all the maintenance and everything else.
14: Yeah.
13: But I could go over 30 years, 4 months, and have a new vehicle and drive and not come close to what it would cost to have a van. And I'd get a free breakfast every morning, and I would never have to clean a black tank or drain a black tank or a gray tank. And then that was really the decision. I'm not going to be draining. I'm not going to be Ralph Cramden, not Ralph Cramden, what's his buddy. Who cleans sewers.
14: Yeah. Yeah.
13: I'm not going to clean sewers as an enjoyment in my retirement.
14: It's not that hard.
13: I don't care.
14: It's not that hard.
13: I don't want to do it.
14: Yeah.
13: It'd be like, do I want to do that? No. I want the nice shower and toilet in the hotel room.
14: Well,
13: I'll never end up doing either. I'll fly the rest of my life.
14: My wife and I have a Green Acres kind of thing, because I've spoiled her on, you know, destinations and things like that. I've spoiled her. I don't know. She spoiled herself. She works very hard. But, you know, we've been spoiled on destinations for the longest time. And I also like outdoors. She likes outdoors too. Until there's mosquitoes or, you know, extreme heat like that and stuff like that. And I get where she's coming from. But for me, we kind of meet in the middle. And when we go camping, it's the perfect. We have indoors if we want to be indoors, and outdoors if we want to be outdoors. And to me, it's great. I love it.
13: I think the point is with China, where they talk about everything, and then the skyscrapers and, you know, we're not building trains like them. We don't have the high tech. They're implying we don't have the technology to do it. No, we don't do it because it's all government funded.
14: Look at
13: it's
14: the most luxurious car that they have. And it's but who cares?
13: Or you have systems where people can't afford cars.
14: Yeah.
13: Or they don't have the infrastructure for cars.
14: Right.
13: Or they ban cars.
14: Right.
13: And they force you onto trains.
14: Right.
13: You know, we don't want to be Portland, Oregon.
14: Well, CBS.
13: Anybody who lives in Portland knows exactly what I'm talking about.
14: CBS News is doing all this bragging on what they have and then ends it by saying, reporting from Taiwan, because we couldn't actually get into China. It's so great. It's too great for CBS News.
13: Visa problems, or they applied too late or whatever, I think it was.
14: So. Well, you know, that's the thing.
13: And so Barry Weiss is getting the blame for that.
14: Well, you got to step it up, Barry. Get your people into China where they belong.
13: It didn't happen yet, but I was like, doesn't she know Taiwan is in China?
14: Nah, right. Yeah, exactly. No, wait for that. Someone's already said it, I'm sure. Yeah.
13: We are Red Eye Radio.
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29: The risk of stroke goes up for all of us as we age. But for women, the risk really amplifies after menopause. In fact, one in five women in the United States between the ages of 55 and 75 will have a stroke. But according to a new study carried out by researchers in California, adhering to the Mediterranean diet can significantly lower that risk. One expert said, "We continue to see study after study showing that a predominantly plant-based diet improves all sorts of different outcomes. Now, with this diet in particular, you've seen it lower the risk of certain types of cancer, diabetes, depression, dementia, even gum disease. Now, as a reminder, the Mediterranean diet prioritizes eating vegetables, fruits, beans, olive oil, nuts and fish, and limiting meat and dairy." I'm Dr. Sanjay Gupta, helping you live a better life.
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0: We are on our radio. He is Eric Carlin. I'm Gary McNamara. You know, really interesting. It's when we talk about the president over in China. And I was looking at this yesterday that, you know, a lot of the supplies coming in are coming in from rail, you know, to Iran. Yeah. We haven't blown up those rails yet.
1: Right, right. Yeah.
0: You know, that China stuff's coming in on rail. And
1: there was one bridge they took out. I don't think that was a rail bridge,
0: right,
1: though.
0: But I was reading the other day, I think it was Wall Street Journal, about the rail bridge. Not the rail bridge, the tracks.
1: Yeah, the rail system.
0: The rail system that leads in where a ton of stuff's coming from China.
1: Right.
0: We haven't hit it yet.
1: Right.
0: And it's like, you know, the president has a lot of things here. You really don't need China to, what you need China to do is stay out of it. That's really it. But in order to win this, you don't need any cooperation from China was the point they were making.
1: Yeah, right.
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5: From ABC News, I'm Dave Packer. The historic summit between President Trump and China's President Xi began in Beijing with an exchange of greetings between the two leaders.
6: It's an honor to be with you. It's an honor to be your friend. And the relationship between China and the USA is going to be better than ever before.
5: President Xi telling the U.S. president that he believes the common interests between China and the United States outweigh their differences. The successes of each country is an opportunity for the other, and the stability of China-U.S. relations is a boon to the world. Just as President Trump was preparing to meet with Chinese President Xi in Beijing, Russia launched a massive aerial attack on Ukraine. ABC's Patrick Reivel.
7: Almost 1,000 drones launched throughout the day all across the country and causing significant damage in some areas. At least 6 people have been killed. Ukraine saying it managed to shoot down about 700 of those drones, which is obviously a huge number, but still a significant amount getting through and able to cause damage.
5: The bombardment follows a 3-day ceasefire over the weekend that President Trump urged Ukraine to accept. The total number of hantavirus cases tied to a Dutch cruise ship has risen to 11. The cases include at least 2 confirmed to have died from the virus and 1 suspected death. ABC's Victor Oquendo.
8: We are now hearing from the first American to test positive, who's now isolated in a biocontainment unit at the University of Nebraska Medical Center. Dr. Stephen Kornfeld telling CNN about the precautions the medical team takes as they monitor him.
9: They're in full hazmat gear proper protective gear, and I just see a pair of eyes.
8: The oncologist from Oregon jumped in to help passengers when the ship's doctor got sick.
10: Kornfeld among 16 Americans being evaluated in Nebraska.
5: The new chairman of the Federal Reserve has been confirmed by the Senate, the vote 54 to 45. Kevin Warsh will replace Jerome Powell, whose term as chair is expiring. 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
5: Airport ground vehicles getting an upgrade. ABC's Michelle Franzen.
13: The FAA says it's spending $16 million to equip all of its ground vehicles at airports with GPS transponders so controllers will be able to see and track those vehicles. It comes in the wake of the collision at LaGuardia Airport in March. A fire truck that did not have a transponder collided with an Air Canada regional jet, killing 2 pilots and injuring dozens of passengers along with the crew in that fire truck.
5: In the Philippines, a senator wanted an international criminal charges to be hiding out in the Senate, leading to gunfire inside the building Wednesday. ABC's Britt Clendett has more.
14: Gunfire, screaming and chaos in the Philippine Senate. Multiple shots ringing out at around 7:30 p.m. Journalists who were broadcasting live pushed back by security, then running for their lives. Senators hiding. No one was hurt. The military personnel trying to enter the building where Senator Ronald Bato de la Rosa had taken refuge since Monday when the International Criminal Court issued an arrest warrant on charges of crimes against humanity.
5: A new labor deal has been reached for more than 30,000 flight attendants with United Airlines, bringing a new pay bump as well as the long-sought compensation for crew who work during boarding, a previously unpaid task. A UN official proclaiming the 5-year deal will immediately change lives and sets a new benchmark for the industry. Dave Packer, ABC News.
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20: 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Gary McNamara and Eric Harley talk about everything from politics to social issues and news of the day. Whether you're up late or you're just starting your day, welcome to the show from the Relief Factor Studios. 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
0: All across America, we are Red Eye Radio. He is Eric Harley and I'm Gary McNamara. Good morning. All right, so we don't really spend a lot of time talking about court cases because, you know, we just don't. I mean, it's because a lot of times you don't know what's going on inside the trial. But two different cases, the Alex Murdaugh case back in South Carolina.
21: Yeah.
0: That was interesting because there was outrage immediately until people started, well, this is what the court clerk actually did.
21: Right.
0: And when you see that, you're just like, oh, my God, no wonder it was unanimous from the Supreme Court.
21: Yeah.
0: Doesn't matter whether you think the evidence was there that he was guilty or not, what the court clerk did. When I read that, I went, well, yeah. It was the former county court clerk, Rebecca Hill. And by the way, she was charged, I believe, and convicted of felonies.
21: Yeah.
0: She engaged in extensive misconduct, jury tampering. She told the jurors not to be fooled by the defense evidence or testimony. And you and I went, the court clerk did this? She instructed them to closely watch Murdaugh's body language and behavior on the stand. She told coworkers she wanted a guilty verdict to boost sales for a self-published book. She misrepresented information to the trial judge in a successful effort to have a jury removed who she believed was favorable to the defense.
21: Wow.
0: I mean, it's just, following a state investigation, she resigned in March of 2024 and pleaded guilty to multiple felony charges in 2025. Perjury and obstruction. She admitted to allowing members of the media unauthorized access to view sealed trial exhibits and subsequently lying about it under oath to the judge. Misconduct in office. She confessed to using her public office entitled to promote her book. Theft of public funds. She admitted to misappropriating nearly $12,000 in unauthorized bonuses using county, state, and federal public funds, which she was forced to pay back in restitution. She was sentenced to 3 years of probation for her financial administrative crimes. However, her breathtaking and disgraceful jury interference led the South Carolina Supreme Court to rule unanimously that she denied Murdaugh his constitutional right. By the way, she should have been in jail for that.
2: Yeah, that
0: should have been some jail time.
2: That's
0: for that.
2: Way over the top of crossing some kind of boundary. That's committing a crime deliberately for self gain. And it's, you know, so now you've got to go through this whole court case again. I mean, their prosecutors are going to retry it. So they're going to, you know, have to go through. I don't know how long that takes.
0: And I've seen the documentary on the case, and it's like, yeah, you know, just, you know, brutal.
2: Yeah, right.
0: And then the other case was the Utah woman, Corey Richens, who was, I think it was yesterday, was
2: right.
0: Given life without the, you know, without parole.
2: Right. Yeah.
0: For murdering her husband by sipping fentanyl into a cocktail that she had made for him. But she did it multiple times. She didn't succeed and did it again. And then the thing was, and I just recently watched that documentary, like in the last month.
2: Yeah. There's a 48 hours on it.
0: I think
2: from
0: that's
2: CBS.
0: That's probably what I watched.
2: Yeah, I think that's what I watched, and I watched it on Netflix, but it wasn't a Netflix documentary. The 48 Hours also puts their stuff now, their past seasons, on, if it's more than a season old, they put it on YouTube.
0: I caught this one on YouTube.
2: Yeah, and so I didn't know that. And I had seen, I'd been watching 48 Hours on Netflix, and I saw that case on Netflix, and then the other day, some other 48 Hours episodes that I'd seen on Netflix.
0: And I think it's when YouTube. She was found guilty, then they replayed it.
2: Yeah.
0: They replayed it on YouTube with the update that she had, not where she was found guilty, not pleaded guilty, that she was found guilty. But that was the most bizarre one. I mean, you just, these are the things you just go, wow. She wrote a book.
2: Yeah.
0: After she had murdered her husband. About what it's like to lose your husband and how you survive it. And they actually had excerpts of her on television shows talking about the grief and how you get over it.
2: Yeah, right. Yeah.
0: My God.
2: I don't know why it is that people think they can get away with that. I saw another, it was a real life crime documentary. I watch a lot of real crime documentary stuff on YouTube and Netflix. My father being in law enforcement, but I think everybody has an interest in it. It's apparently, you know, does very well in podcasts and stuff, in true crime type of documentaries.
0: Mm-hmm.
2: And I saw one detective, the first 48, which is a different show. I've been watching a couple episodes there, including a case right here in our backyard in Dallas, Texas. And God bless those detectives and police officers and first responders that have to deal with such gruesome, heinous things on a regular basis as a part of their job to get justice for families. But I saw one detective say, when it's a stranger-on-stranger crime, it becomes very difficult for us and very hard because we don't know necessarily have a motive.
0: Mm-hmm.
2: Unless the house is ransacked and it looks like any, you know, a bunch of valuables were taken or something, you know, like a jewelry box was emptied or something like that, or a safe was emptied, then we can put it together. When it is someone who knows the individual, then we have a much greater chance. And that's why we always start with, in the investigation, with the people that were closest to the individuals, to the deceased. We start with that and say, okay, you know, when did you last see this person? And quite frankly, when it's a husband or wife that passes, they always start the investigation with the spouse. Because quite often there's a life insurance policy. And so that's the motivation. That's the immediate motivation. So I don't know how it is that people can get away or think they can get away with murdering, you know, someone they know and love or supposed to love, someone in their family or someone they're married to. That's, to me, it's a bizarre thought. But it's also the bizarre thought of, you think you're going to get away with it?
0: Especially after she took out, I mean, the Corey Richens one, she took out $2 million in life insurance for her husband without his knowledge.
2: Right.
0: Well, that's, you know, and that was about money. Her business was, she was house flipping and she was in massive debt.
2: Right.
0: So she decided to kill her husband. I just don't know how you get to that point of, you know, I know that I could, I know that I would defend my life. Mm-hmm. I'm not going to be like the, you know, you see the articles here in the last week about liberal and liberal women who are forgiving people who commit crimes against them because we need to give them a second chance, or because, you know, without any evidence that they're a minority and we shouldn't punish minorities for doing this stuff. And they're just like, my God, what the hell is going on with liberal women? You know,
2: it's how you get to defunding the police and everything else.
0: And you and I go back to remember the one, it was a woman, I believe.
2: Yeah, it was.
0: She said, I wouldn't defend my own life if they were there to take my life.
2: They just have to take my life.
0: Right. They'd have to take my life because, and I wouldn't use a gun. Well, I would.
2: Yeah.
0: And I know I would never want to be in that circumstance.
2: No.
0: Because it's not something, it's not a macho thing that I'm going to defend my life and I'm going to kill you and be glad I did it. It'd bother the hell out of me that I took a life.
2: Yeah.
0: Yeah. I mean, I would something that I would never get over, but it would be something that I know I could handle if I knew I was defending myself from somebody who was trying to take my life. I know I could. You know, but other than that, I can't even, it's just, I value life so much that, well, I guess I value my life, my life too, or my family or friends, if they were being attacked, whatever.
2: Yeah.
0: And, you know, and that's where people, I think a lot of people mistakenly don't understand why people are pro-death penalty. It's not because they want to kill.
2: Right.
0: It's because they value life.
2: Yes.
0: And they're frustrated, as we all are, with murders that happen every day in this country,
2: right.
0: And you're looking for something. Can something be a deterrent?
2: Right.
0: That's not an immoral thought, because the basis of it is you wish to protect life. But I can't imagine for any reason. And even if I could justify murder, which is really interesting because we live in this time. You know, with Brian Thompson, the healthcare executive, now the left attempting to justify, you know, murder or political assassination.
2: Right.
0: And, you know, it's a dangerous thing to be promoting that, or it's a dangerous thing for our society to be to that point. It's a very dangerous thing.
2: Right.
0: But understand there's a lot of people that, you know, aren't going to let you do that to them.
2: Right.
0: Because they respect life and they cherish life. But I do think that people who can justify the murder of someone else, that basically they don't love life.
2: No, they
0: there's
2: don't.
0: There's no way you can if you don't value life.
2: I've said this for the longest time. If you don't value life from the beginning, you don't value anything along the way, which means people's experiences. Their value as a human, you know, as a person. But beyond that, their value of their work and efforts along the way, we talk about, and this is part of capitalism, and what is this worth? What is that worth? And we should all have respect for, you know, people who are working hard and putting in the

0: So because you could see the pain, you could see the pain in it. But when you talk about taking a life for profit, and in that case, but even if I did, let me put it this way: even if I did, even if I could justify murdering somebody for money, with the technology that exists today, I wouldn't do it, because the one thing that I know I couldn't handle would be to be alive and in a jail cell.
1: My dad, the best investigator that I personally known, I might be biased on that, but he taught law enforcement criminal investigation along with his military law enforcement experience. He always said it. Actually, it was the Lockerbie flight, Lockerbie bombing. He said, there's always something. You got to find it, but there's always something. There's always a piece of evidence. And now, to your point, with today's technology, you know, there's always something. You're never going to get away with it. It does. The moment you think you can, you're done. But the fact is, it starts with, again, if you don't value life, I don't know what it is you do value.
0: Yeah. We are Red Eye Radio.
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3: Spring weather usually means fast-moving disturbances with windy conditions, according to USDA meteorologist Brad Rippey. And in the case of several storms expected this week,
4: these storms are not particularly strong in terms of the amount of precipitation they're providing, but they are moving quickly and tapping into some jet stream energy that is bringing high winds down to the surface, gusty winds across the western and central United States.
3: And in areas where there are both significant dryness and ample fuels,
4: any type of spark could create a quick disaster in terms of a fast-moving wildfire.
3: Rippey says, simply put,
4: try to avoid anything that could create a spark, everything from campfires to parking your car over tall grass. I mean, there's just so many possibilities. Even sometimes farm equipment can create sparks and create fast-moving wildfires.
3: However, precipitation is expected in a stretch from the Pacific Northwest and the Northern Rockies this week. I'm Rod Bain reporting for the U.S. Department of Agriculture in Washington, D.C.
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0: We are Red Eye Radio. He's Eric Carlin. I'm Gary McNamara. Have you noticed that the left doesn't talk about we need to be like Sweden anymore? There's a reason.
1: Yeah.
0: There's a reason. Wall Street Journal had an article on it, and we'll get to that here in a little bit. Plus, we'll get to Bernie Sanders saying congratulations to Mayor Mamdani. He inherited a huge budget deficit, brought it down to zero, and still invested in childcare, housing, and city infrastructure. When municipal governments stand with families, not corporations, blah, blah, blah, blah, blah, blah, blah. That went on for about an hour yesterday before he was absolutely blasted.
2: Yeah. To how it actually happened.
0: I'm reading here from Ari Fleischer. What nonsense is this? Mamdani didn't do anything.
2: No.
0: All he did was change assumptions and projections. Mamdani is actually one of the least consequential mayors New York City has ever had. He actually does nothing except move his mouth. His
2: right.
0: socialist agenda lacks support, even in New York City. But you saw that, and we talked about this yesterday, New York kicking in another $8 billion. I had to tell my brother today, I said, well, he goes, Mamdani, he goes, did he really balance? I go, no, he's just taking more money from you.
2: Right, exactly. Like, you're paying for it upstate.
0: Yeah, yeah, the governor's making sure that you take care of New York City.
2: Yeah, congratulations to all the other
3: WPRO.
2: Yeah.
4: Hi, I'm Kathy Bates. As a two-time

0: News. I'm Dave Packard. The historic summit between President Trump and China's President Xi began in Beijing with an exchange of greetings between the two leaders.
1: It's an honor to be with you. It's an honor to be your friend. And the relationship between China and the USA is going to be better than ever before.
0: President Xi saying he believes a common interest between China and the United States outweigh their differences. Russia launched a massive aerial attack on Ukraine. At least six people killed. Ukraine saying it managed to shoot down about 700 of Russia's drones. The total number of hantavirus cases tied to that Dutch cruise ship has risen to 11. The cases include at least two confirmed deaths, and the virus has one suspected death as well. The state attorney's office in South Carolina has said they will retry Alex Murdaugh after the South Carolina Supreme Court tossed out his double murder convictions.
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1: And I'm Gary McNamara, along with Eric Carley. The tough job ahead for the new Fed chair coming up in just a minute.
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1: All right, so, new Fed chair.
2: Yeah.
1: He's in.
2: He's in now as chair.
1: He's in as of yesterday. Fed chair.
2: Morsh.
1: So, does he take over now? Is it officially tomorrow that he takes over, the 15th?
2: I think it is officially. Yeah.
1: Oh, by the way, thanks to everybody on LinkedIn. Apparently LinkedIn, you know, if you put in where you work and when you started, it promotes it at your anniversary.
2: Oh, okay, yeah. So that happens,
1: As of, and I think I, it, you know, it started doing it a couple days ago, but, yeah, I was, I arrived in Dallas 26 years ago, the 12th, and I started on the air doing my local show at WBAP, 26 years ago tomorrow. Wow.
2: Yeah, crazy.
1: So I've been here a long time.
2: Wow.
1: And I must say I've gotten used to the heat. It was a hot day yesterday.
2: Yeah.
1: And that was actually after I had to get some car work done. But after I got home in the afternoon, I actually was piddling around outside. I'm like, I like this heat.
2: Yeah. Yeah.
1: It must not have been humid because I don't like the humidity. But I was, okay, this is all right. Summer. And then another 2 months from now, I'll be like, are we to middle of September or October yet?
2: Yeah. No. We're not even in the real heat just yet, but we're getting there.
1: But thank you to so many people, listeners and everything, that follow me on LinkedIn that said, all of a sudden I'm like, why do I got so many responses on? This is LinkedIn.
2: Yeah.
1: I'm on LinkedIn once every, couple of years maybe.
2: Yeah.
1: And I just happened to hit, I'm like, what are all these responses? And it's like, oh, okay. It's like, congratulations on your anniversary.
2: Yeah. So, yeah, I get that.
1: So every year. For being here in Texas. Our anniversary for working together will be 21 years on July 15th.
2: Right. Yeah. And my 30-year with this job is December of this year. 30 years. I remember Hal Jay, a great friend of mine and great morning host there at WBAP, our flagship, asking me the morning that my late co-host, Bill Mack, who started the all-night show on WBAP back in 69, retired from WBAP. On the air that morning, Hal asked me after our show, and I was sitting in with him, he asked me, so Bill has, had been here 32 years. Are you going to be here 32 years? And it was just the quickest no idea. Doing overnights 32 years. No. Well, I'm going to hit 30, and I hope I'm here for 32. I hope I'm here for 35. I'd love to be here for 40. I don't want to, I really don't want to give this up. The liberals are making it too hard. Every day they make it harder. I think that's going to be my conundrum, is that at some point we all retire. And at some point, I'll have to hang it up. You know, when I you know, crack the mic and just keep screaming, "You kids, get out of my yard!" It's like, okay, time to give it up. And it's going to be so hard. That's going to be, I think the liberals are doing this on purpose, just to get back at me. It's a personal thing. But no, it's going to be the hardest thing to do, because who knows how insane it will be. By the way, who knows how insane it will be this July? Forget about years later when I retire.
1: You know, and you probably can relate to this. I remember a listener, this goes back a few years, coming up to me and saying, "What does it feel like to be Gary McNamara?"
2: Yeah, I've had people ask me the same thing. What does it feel like to be Gary McNamara?
1: Yeah. It's like I blank stare. It's like,
2: I'll tell you, I can't get his credit cards to work. But
1: I have no idea.
2: Other than that.
1: Answer that question. But yeah. I said, oh, you're talking about being a, you know, doing this, being a radio show host, podcaster, and doing this for a significant period of time. And the only answer that I had for him, and you may agree with this, you may not, I'm not sure.
2: Mm-hmm.
1: But the vast majority of my career, not that I didn't enjoy it, but the fact is, this is a very cutthroat, tough business.
2: Yeah.
1: It is.
2: Yeah.
1: I mean, it's a very cutthroat, tough business. And the mindset, even if you're enjoying it, was survival.
2: Yeah.
1: And it wasn't until just a few years ago, it was working with you and getting to a certain point, which really began when you and I started doing, you know, you and I started working together, but really when, you'll probably agree with this, when it became Red Eye.
2: Yeah, right.
1: Which would have been...
2: In 2012.
1: In 2012, and
2: right.
1: A succession of management that we worked for that has shown absolute trust in us without question.
2: Yeah. Yeah.
1: And I was thinking the other day, really it's been about 13 years now where I've had the most fun, and the mindset is completely different, because you learn after, you know, year after year after year after year of the pressure doesn't matter anymore. You've dealt with it for such a long time.
2: Right. Yeah.
1: But for such a long time, you're just attempting to survive.
2: Yeah.
1: The next week, the next month, the next rating book, whatever.
2: Mm-hmm.
1: Not that it wasn't enjoyable, but the focus was completely, completely different. And
2: yeah.
1: That's why, because when I first came on this show, and I told the story, my goal was to stay a year. Mm-hmm. And my goal was get national radio show experience and then catapult to something else. I'm not going to stay with this doofus, Eric.
2: Yeah. That was my goal, too, for you to stay a year. I had that written in my contract, no more than 1 year. Gary can stay no more than 1 year. Okay, fine.
1: So we were in agreement on
2: that. Yeah.
1: And we knew within a week, didn't we? It was really a week where we knew we had something. We can't explain why. We didn't know why we had the chemistry. I don't think I've ever attempted to analyze it. And
2: I had friends in radio, and we tried with one of those friends off the air, the best chemistry and very funny. And we tried to work together on the air, didn't fly. And we were still good friends today. It just didn't work. You can't create that kind of chemistry. It just kind of has to be there.
1: And just so
2: especially when we're doing what we do here.
1: And when we were, and it was really, Bob Schomper's idea to put us together.
2: Yeah, right. We blame him.
1: No, I think I told him a couple months ago, the best thing you ever did in your career was...
2: That's right. This is the best thing you've ever built. Put that on your wall, Bob.
1: And he's retired now. Bob retired a few years ago.
2: Yeah. Great guy.
1: Yeah, and I'll never forget. I mean, when he... It's just so funny. When he hired me, because this is... this is my 26th anniversary being in Texas and doing the local show, and that's what he hired me for.
2: Right.
1: I'll never forget the meeting where you know, he said, well, I'm not going to offer you the job. And I said, okay. He said, because I've offered you two jobs before, which he did. He'd offered me a job in Albuquerque, and he'd offered me a job in Madison, Wisconsin. Can you imagine me in Madison, Wisconsin?
3: Wow. At least you'd be used to the cold, I think, maybe.
1: Well, I mean,
3: I don't know.
1: Probably the politics. But I did work in Portland before I came here. So, yeah. I mean, he said, I'm not going to offer you the job because I've offered you a job twice already. And you've turned me down. I'm not going to have you turn me down a third time.
3: Yeah.
1: He said, so it's in your hands. And I just said, okay. Because we had talked about, did you feel, because I came in and I filled in for a couple of days. You know, for the great Mark Davis.
3: Right.
1: And I said, yeah, I felt real comfortable. He goes, well, I'm not going to offer you a job.
3: Get out.
1: You have to tell me that you want it. We're at a sports bar. It was St. Patrick's Day of 2000.
3: Right.
1: And I said, if you offer me a job, I'll take it.
3: Yeah.
1: And then I think the next thing probably was, well, we haven't discussed pay. And I said, well, if I want you and you want me, that can be worked out. And it was, I mean.
3: Yeah, right.
1: And then 2 months later, I was here. So, it's like I said, it's really interesting that I've, you know, when I look back and so I never thought I'd be working at this age ever. I didn't see this coming at all. And now
3: my plan was 59 and a half. I've told you
1: that.
3: I don't know how many times.
1: Yeah. Yeah. And so for me, I remember when I started the show at 50, the only thing I thought of, okay, I retire at 65 or 66.
3: Yeah.
1: You know, whatever. I think it was 66 years and 2 months was my, and I said, and I'm going to go out and I'll play golf every day and I'll go up to New York and, you know, visit everybody during the holidays and golf during the summer and ski during the winter.
3: Yeah.
1: And then I got to be that age and realized physically, there's a ton of stuff I can do. I can ride the bike. I can, you know, I can swim. Mm-hmm. I can play some golf, but the joints are gone.
3: Yeah.
1: You know, I can't be, you know, I can still, I've got great heart, great lungs, all that. And I still work out, you know, very heavily, but you can't pound on the joints anymore. And then I realized when I got to that age, I can't do that. It's like, well, what am I going to do? Well, I'll just stay working for a couple more years. And now it's an addiction. Now this is,
3: well, no, what I want to do. This is my hobby.
1: Yeah. I would rather do this than anything else.
3: I love getting my guitar out and playing it.
1: Yeah.
3: I love hanging out with my wife when we get the time to do that. And we don't get as much time as we'd like. To do that, I just adore my wife more and more every day. But in terms of my personal hobby, this is
1: hobby.
3: It.
1: Yeah.
3: And that is going to be, at some point, the conundrum.
1: Yeah.
3: And, you know, it's going to be years from now. It's not anywhere close. But because I'm going to be sitting around yelling at my TV, or I'm going to be traveling somewhere and somebody's going to say, hey, did you hear what happened? And I won't know what happened because I turn off all my notifications to stay sane. And I'll say no. And then they'll tell me and they'll go, dang it.
1: What I like is, you know, every time we sign and was a year and a half ago, whatever, year ago, whatever, when we signed our last contract, and like the first question, you're going to continue after this one? Okay. Because I can't. There's just nothing else I can imagine doing. And that's the difference. It's always been fun to be on the air, but it was work and there was pressure. And now it's just fun. Everything about this job is fun. And I think part of it is the repetition. And once you deal with pressure, whatever, and realize, well, it doesn't matter. Why do I think about the pressure? It's going to be there. Just you let it go as you mature.
3: I have friends that have retired. You know, they had jobs. One was a executive at Dell, and he's retired. Other guys in construction, they're retired. But doing what we do, I don't want to not do this.
1: Yeah, exactly. So yeah. I'm on my 26th year here in Texas. Woo-hoo. Tomorrow.
3: Yeah. All right.
1: Wow.
3: Yeah. Well, congratulations.
1: I am blessed.
3: Yeah, you are.
1: Welcome
3: to Texas.
1: And you're blessed to have me.
3: We're all blessed to have you. I thought that was a given.
1: We are Red Eye Radio.
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11: You ever wonder why the same cold virus makes some people so sick and others not sick at all? Well, according to an interesting new study out of Yale School of Medicine, one key factor is how quickly the cells in their noses, called nasal cells, respond to the virus and contain it. It's called the interferon response, and it can vary for different people. Now, when that response gets inhibited, it can trigger a different reaction, which leads to excessive mucus production and inflammation. In other words, a cold that is a lot more miserable. Of course, there are other factors at play: your genetics, any underlying conditions, immunity from vaccinations or previous infections. If you are trying really hard not to get sick, high-quality masks, they can be very effective. Also, good old-fashioned hand washing. And remember not to touch your face. I'm Dr. Sanjay Gupta, helping you live a better life.
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0: We are Red Eye Radio. He is Eric Carly, and I'm Gary McNamara. You know, things are bizarre when Fetterman comes out, Senator Fetterman, and called out the Democratic stars on Wednesday as outright socialists and communists. He said, I think extremism is driving it without a doubt. He said in a Reason magazine interview, which is a libertarian magazine, look at the primaries, you know, all across the Senate and the House. Look at all the kinds of people they've already been elected. Look at the mayor of Seattle. She's an absolute socialist.
1: Yeah.
0: And he just blasted.
1: Wow.
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10: From ABC News, I'm Dave Packer. At this hour, in China's Great Hall of the People, President Trump, joined by a U.S. delegation, meeting with China's President Xi Jinping. President Trump at the start of the summit telling President Xi,
11: I really look very much forward to our discussion. It's a big discussion. There are those that say this is maybe the biggest summit ever. They can never remember anything like it. It's, I can say in the United States, it's people aren't talking about anything else.
10: ABC's Mary Bruce is in Beijing.
12: Two superpowers meeting here today, and what different circumstances from the last time they met. The president had envisioned that he would arrive here today victorious in Iran, that he would use that momentum to help secure deals on trade and technology, other investments in artificial intelligence, that this was a chance to reset the U.S. relationship with China. But those ambitions now largely overshadowed by the war with Iran.
10: President Trump is expected to urge President Xi to pressure Iran into agreeing to U.S. terms to end the war and reopen the Strait of Hormuz. Trade's also a big part of this meeting. ABC's Selena Wang with what China wants from President Trump.
13: They want to keep America off of its back so that they can fortify themselves, become stronger. And what that means is a longer tariff truce. They do not want another tit-for-tat trade war. They want an easing of restrictions on high technology exports, as well as easier access to investments in the U.S.
10: The deadly hantavirus cruise outbreak is now stretching across multiple countries. At least 36 people are being monitored for hantavirus, all linked back to that voyage that departed from South America. Alec Murdoch's murder convictions have been thrown out by the South Carolina Supreme Court. Officials say Murdoch's financial and federal convictions still stand, meaning he's not getting out of prison anytime soon. And it's life in prison without parole for Corey Richens, the Utah mother convicted of fatally poisoning her husband with fentanyl. You're listening to ABC News.
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10: The Senate gives their seal of approval for Kevin Warsh, the new Federal Reserve Chair. ABC Stephen Portnoy.
3: The vote to confirm the new Fed chair was 54 to 45. Pennsylvania Democrat John Fetterman joined Republicans in voting in favor, while other Democrats voted no. Massachusetts Senator Elizabeth Warren has said Kevin Warsh will be the president's sock puppet. Trump has for years called for the Fed to bring down interest rates. Warsh has vowed to maintain the independence of the nation's central bank.
10: A legal victory for Michael Jackson's daughter in Los Angeles. ABC's Alex Stone.
16: Paris Jackson claimed over $625,000 in bonuses that executors of her father's estate paid to law firms in 2018 were excessive. Now a Los Angeles judge has agreed with Paris Jackson, saying the money must be returned to the estate. Paris's attorney said the bonuses were wasteful gift-giving. In a statement to ABC News, a spokesperson says Paris has always been focused on what's best for her family and that it's a massive win for them and that the estate is supposed to be prudent and financially responsible. Alex Stone, ABC News, Los Angeles.
10: Officials in Louisiana have reached a tentative settlement with the family of Ronald Green, a man who died during a police encounter after he was beaten and shot with stun guns during a high-speed chase back in 2019. A spokesperson for the Louisiana State Police says the final terms are still being finalized and will require approval from the state legislature. Dave Packer, ABC News.
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0: Now, it's Red Eye Radio. Gary McNamara and Eric Harley talk about everything from politics to social issues and news of the day. Whether you're up late or you're just starting your day, welcome to the show from the Relief Factor Studios. 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
1: All across America, he is Eric Harley and I'm Gary McNamara. A lot of people expected that Trump would, you know, have some words. The meeting with Xi is over. Went longer than expected, and now they went to the Temple of Heaven. So
2: yeah, right.
1: There's video and of them walking together, whatever.
2: Right.
1: But no statement. And again, anything that comes out of this, I don't see as any more than just a framework or a nudge a certain way with Iran. I know Xi did come out. And they were talking about the fact that he was saying, well, if we don't solve the Taiwan problem.
2: Yeah, there could be an issue. Yeah.
1: Well, the Taiwan problem is.
2: You mean having CBS in Taiwan? Is that the issue?
1: Get rid of that Barry Weiss and. Yeah.
2: And put a real communist back in charge at CBS News.
1: All right. So I just have to mention, because I posted it yesterday and I saw that you saw it.
2: I didn't see it until I came in tonight. But yeah.
1: A great friend of the show, writer, director,
2: producer,
1: actor, comedian. Stand-up comedian.
2: Yeah.
1: Steve Byrne posted yesterday on X, and he said the president now heading over to China. To meet with the communist.
2: Yeah.
1: He'll land in California.
2: Yeah.
1: Arcadia, California.
2: That's right.
1: At any moment now.
2: Right, exactly. It's like, I love it. And there's zero trust that you can put in China. I always see these things, I think especially with Trump, as going through the motions. Regardless of what he says, you know, oh, we had a great meeting. You know, President Xi is so nice. He's the nicest person on the planet, or whatever he wants to say in the moment. You know, it's the Trump hyperbole that you weed through to get to what I believe Trump really thinks. And that is, nobody can trust this guy. You keep your friends close and your enemies closer. And it's been the policy, you know, I think with him, based on his actions. Now, the question going forward is, what happens with trade? The one thing that we thought during the first Trump term was going to happen is that they were going to put pressure on China, and especially through tariffs back then, which, of course, we support against China. When you're talking about putting the pressure on them for intellectual property, you know, the CBS reporter that we played earlier, that was actually in Taiwan, from almost China, brings up the, you know, that they build the phones, but the technology comes from the U.S. Well, but it's being stolen by China, is if you want to finish that sentence, the intellectual property rights of companies, which expand wealth greatly in this nation and other Western nations and now in China, when they're stolen by China, they deplete wealth, and it becomes a problem in terms of having to compete with basically stolen intellectual properties that hit the marketplace and become dirt cheap to people. And that didn't get done. I don't think it's going to get done this term. I hope to be wrong on that. But the way that it was approached, we could have done it. And what's interesting is the idea was that we talked about it. Kudlow talked about it during the first term. And it was put the pressure on China. You get all of your trade partners on your side and aligned and say, we're going to put the pressure on you and choke you out if you don't do something about intellectual property rights. Now, the first problem with that is that you have to take that approach, and it wasn't done. But also, nobody has the intellectual technology stuff that we have. No other nation has it on the scale that we have it. And so they don't have the same interest necessarily that we do. It's not a priority for them as much as it is a U.S. priority. But if we put pressure on them to go with us and face China, that's where the pressure would be on China to choke them out. Now, interestingly,
1: he didn't do that, though.
2: He didn't do that. And what happened in his second term? When you put the tariffs in place, China goes to establish trade routes with other trade partners around the world, their trade partners, and many of ours, to put pressure on the U.S. And I thought, well, isn't this ironic?
1: What I wonder is, but this is not a criticism. Sometimes people might think that if a question is asked, it's a criticism. What is the purpose of bringing so many of the CEOs over there?
2: Yeah, I think it is to show what could be done with cooperation.
1: So you don't bring over CEOs, as many as he did, in high tech and everything, industry, right. High tech, you name it. Was it 30?
2: Yeah. There weren't that many when he made the trip to the Middle East, were there? There were some, but not that many.
1: Now, and so you sit there and say, okay, it's about trade.
2: Yeah.
1: If you're bringing over CEOs, then you would assume they're going to be talking to other CEOs, which means you don't start off that type. You can start off a conversation with two politicians on tariffs.
2: Yeah.
1: That's why I'm wondering what's going on with him, you know, bringing. And again, this is not a criticism. I just wonder what the specific purpose is and who the CEOs will be talking to and what will they be talking about. What is the overall game plan? And I say this based on the fact, a couple of things yesterday that I saw from Bloomberg and CNBC and some experts, and Andrew Stutterford in National Review lined it out. What was, you know, the situation, Bloomberg and CNBC looking at the government figures right now, and this is all relating to Kevin Warsh, but this is all about the economy. Trump wants lower interest rates. It's not coming.
2: Right.
1: Fed head. Mm-hmm. He's a Fed head.
2: Yeah.
1: Bloomberg noted that investors snagged 5% yield on 30-year treasury bills for the first time since 2007.
2: Yeah.
1: As surging energy prices pushed inflation and the expectations of more of it. That's a number that will have been noted in Iran, among other places, as the regime there tries to calculate the White House's tolerance for the economic and thus domestic political pain brought about by the war. The immediate trigger was the rise in wholesale PPI inflation, which rose a seasonably adjusted 1.4% in April, annualized to 6%, a lot higher than expected. Much of the blame lies with higher energy prices brought about by the Gulf conflict. But not only that, as CNBC reported, the services sector accelerated 1.2%, the biggest gain since March of 2022. We mentioned that yesterday. Mm-hmm. Two-thirds of the move was attributed to a 2.7% gain in trade services, a sign that tariff costs are now starting to have a larger impact on prices.
2: Yeah.
1: Inflation is sticky and accelerating. The core reading confirms a deeper structural trend, especially in services, said David Russell, global head of market strategy at TradeStation. The Hormuz crisis is aggravating the problem, but this goes way beyond oil. Market prices points to little chance of any interest rate cuts through the rest of the year, though odds for a hike climb to about 39% following the PPI report.
2: Well, see, there's the problem. Here's a conundrum for Warsh. You get in, you're going to convince the rest of the board to not go up? And imagine that's his first move. So let's say mid-June, the next meeting, is a non-move. That's going to stand out in the media, given that it's Kevin Warsh now at the helm. A zero move. Nothing happens. No change. Because if it's not lowered, which would be a Trump move, that's what Trump wants. He wants interest rates lowered. Then it works, you know, it shows, well, Warsh is working in his favor. But again, you're talking about the entire board. It's not just
1: right.
2: Warsh.
1: Right.
2: And so the question would be, well, what happens if by the time we hit the mid-June meeting, they're looking at a quarter of a point increase, and that would be Warsh's move?
1: Well, that's the problem. When we go back, we talked yesterday. I'm old enough to remember when Volcker became the Fed chair in order to stop 10 years of inflation.
2: Right.
1: The skyrocketing of interest rates to bring it down. And, you know, when you look at it and the figures show, it's beyond just oil.
2: Yeah.
1: That's the worry.
2: Yeah, right.
1: That it's beyond oil, even though I might make the case, but oil affects everything in shipping and everything else. So when you look at how everything's tied together, does oil have a bigger? I don't know this. It's just the question that I have. Does oil have a bigger impact because just prices, the public just won't stand if you raise prices? They're not going to buy.
2: Well, and here's what stood out to me for the core inflation numbers from yesterday is that the two big misses, the median forecast on the April PPI was 0.5, but it was actually 1.4. The median forecast on core PPI was 0.3, and it actually was 0.6. So you, again, if the market's missing that on the forecast, on the month-over-month forecast, I don't have the breakdown on the year-over-year forecast, but we went from the previous month was 4.3 PPI year-over-year, and the new updated forecast from yesterday is the new updated is 6%. Six even. 3.7 on the core PPI year-over-year when you go back a month. And then from yesterday, it went up to 4.4%. So I don't know what it doesn't show here, what I have in front of me, what the median forecast on those two numbers were. But the misses on the month-over-month, again, I have to ask, and the markets weren't like completely rattled. I know the Dow was down, but the NASDAQ was up. Again, I just don't know how to read into this long term. But if it indeed is, and it we know to a certain extent, the question is to what extent are the tariffs adding to the costs right now, and what's to be done about it?
1: And again, I believe, as I said yesterday, the impact of the tariff should be coming down because it went from 15 to 10%. They're pulling in a lot fewer dollars from the end, but the 10% could be reversed. Mm-hmm. But we're talking about what the situation is right now. But it went from a much higher percentage of tariff rates to a lower. So does that have any effect, or are we just seeing the cumulative effect over the tariffs over the last year? I don't know that. I don't know if anybody does, which brings me back to the point of there is no other reason that I can think of why you would bring all the major heads of industry with you to China, unless you're talking about massive cooperation with China to do what? Trade.
2: It's trade, and I think there's a couple of things.
1: And if it's trade, you're the CEOs do not want to be listening to tariff talk.
2: No, they don't. And the question is, what are they looking for? What is the president looking for out of that? And how does the private sector basically help in that regard? What would be the promises being made of basically, all right, investment in China? Well, Americans don't want to hear that. Yeah.

0: there would obviously have to be partnerships with China,
1: which is
0: the closest thing you can get to.
1: Well, by the way, if you do partnerships with China, especially on tech, then you have licensing agreement, which is less stealing of intellectual property, which could also be a part of the goal of what they want.
0: And maybe that's the end goal here. Look, we can partner with you if you'll play by the rules.
1: And the thing is, I know we have investment in plants, GM, whatever, automobile companies all over the world. My point is, when you start looking at totalitarian governments and long term, just like businesses are moving out of California, Illinois, New York, and going to places where there's more, you know, freedom, they can still sell to wherever they want, whatever state they want.
0: Right. And that's something that,
1: you know, what's the long term of investment in China when it comes to actual plants for American CEOs?
0: Right. And what can you trust out of any agreements that come of this meeting?
1: Exactly.
0: You know, I mean, you can show them a big grand picture long term. They still want control.
1: We are Red Eye Radio,
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0: Friday Radio. He is Eric Cronin. I'm Gary McNamara. Welcome and good morning. Thanks so much for being here. Let's play this audio here from, this is James Erdman, a career CIA operations officer who was a whistleblower. And here's what he had to say yesterday about, well, the COVID cover-up.
1: All right,
0: here we go.
2: Dr. Fauci's role in the cover-up was intentional. Dr. Fauci influenced the analytical process and findings by leveraging his position to ensure the IC consulted with a conflicted list of curated subject matter experts, public health officials, and scientists. This included some of the authors of the paper, The Proximal Origin of SARS-CoV-2, and other public health experts who have been in his orbit for the last 20-plus years.
0: Nothing surprising.
1: No.
0: We had already figured that out, but
1: yeah, right.
0: His voice absolutely is needed. I have no idea why the CIA objected to him yesterday. Did you see that?
1: Yeah, I don't know.
0: What in the world is going on there?
1: Did
0: you notice?
1: Rates of a much larger involvement.
0: What I noticed was not one Democrat showed up. Why not pound him? Why not demonize him?
1: Right. Is it because the president's in China at the same time?
3: WPRO.
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0: This is a special report from ABC News. I'm Dave Packer. At this hour, the U.S. and China's presidents face-to-face in Beijing's Great Hall of the People, President Trump telling President Xi,
1: "You and I have known each other now for a long time. In fact, the longest relationship of our two countries that any president and president has had. And that's, to me, an honor."
0: Trade on the agenda. The U.S. also looking for China to apply pressure on its ally Iran to reopen the Strait of Hormuz.
2: China wants to see a softening on the U.S. stance towards Taiwan. The U.S. government officially acknowledges that China views Taiwan as part of its territory, but does not express a stance on whether it agrees. This is also intentionally vague about whether it would intervene to defend Taiwan if China sought to annex it by force.
0: That's ABC's Britt Clannett. This.
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5: Across the country right now, at this very moment, there are probably arguments taking place about who's doing more of the housework, the homework, the shuttling of kids from this activity to that. It's true. By and large, women do more of this than men. But doesn't have to be that way. And if you and your spouse can level that playing field, it's going to make both of you and your kids happier. Psychologist Yelena Kecmanovic says this might be how you get there. As hard as it might be at first, try to think of your partner like a teammate, not an adversary. 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And every now and then, even express your appreciation. That'll go a long way. I'm Dr. Sanjay Gupta, helping you live a better life.
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1: We are Red Eye Radio. He's Eric Carlin. I'm Gary McNamara. 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You can listen when and where you choose. All right, just to clarify something, because I had asked the question, you know, why did the CIA come out against Mr. Erdman yesterday testifying? And then I said, and then Democrats didn't show at all, not one Democrat. Why?
2: And
1: is
2: I was
1: that?
2: Answering the first question.
1: You were answering the first question, and that was a look of confusion on my face when you said, "Well, because the president's over in China." And I was looking at you like,
2: why would Democrats care about that? Democrats, it's a no show because it's a non-winner for them. I think it's one of these moments where I don't think they can defend Fauci anymore.
1: Well, that's the thing that really got me. There was no attempt.
2: Yeah, none.
1: Because Democrats normally will just go, even if, look, we saw the Democrats talking to the Secretary of the Interior, mm-hmm. Bergman, yesterday. Mm-hmm. Mm-hmm. And that, you know, they'll actually make arguments when he was like, no, we, you know, solar and wind basically can't cut it. So right. When it gets dark, we had batteries, you know. Don't you know? Please put into the record.
2: This guy doesn't know the technology of batteries.
1: On the Interior, that we have batteries. We don't have damn batteries that can run a city. Stop it.
2: Right.
1: I mean, so ignorance and arrogance is not new to the Democrats. And so I figured they would come out that somebody, did you see anybody defending Fauci yesterday?
2: No.
1: I didn't see anyone.
2: Because they can't. And I think they would really like this sleeping dog to lie. I think they would really like to move on from this and let this try and make this a non-story. I think they know. The more they bring something up, the more it becomes an issue. But they also have to know that most people look at this for the whole COVID thing, and realize it's a non-winner. And the rank and file people look at it and say, we were screwed out of productivity. This became something where there was way too much government control. The Democrats over and over overplayed their hands, and you got to a point where you couldn't even post something on social media without being punished for it. And there's no way to make that look good. And Fauci's no longer useful to them.
1: And that's a great point. He's not useful. So we have seen where once you don't become useful anymore, and there may be a problem.
2: Yeah.
3: Who am I thinking of? Mr. Swalwell?
2: Yeah, exactly.
1: But, you know, you and I were not surprised by any of this. I had a friend say, see, we were, you know, he said, the tinfoil people were right. And I went, what are you talking about?
2: Yeah, that wasn't tinfoil.
1: This wasn't tinfoil. This is, when Fauci first confronted, excuse me, when Rand Paul first confronted
2: mm-hmm.
1: Fauci.
2: Yeah.
1: And said, did you do gain of function research? He goes, no, I didn't. He goes, yeah, you did.
2: Yeah.
1: And then he changed the definition of it. And we were actually screaming at Rand Paul saying, forget about the label. Ask him.
2: Change your methodology and your questioning.
1: Right.
2: And I give Rand Paul all the credit for going after him. And he did that multiple times. And I think there was great value to that.
1: But let's explain it.
2: The follow-up should have been, forget what you call it. Did you work to enhance this virus at all to make it more susceptible to humans, more dangerous to humans? I don't care what you call that process.
1: With our taxpayer dollars.
2: With our dollars.
1: Right.
2: Did you do that?
1: At the Wuhan lab. And we did.
2: Right.
1: We did.
2: Yes.
1: And so, because we had asked to begin with, why is the federal government trying to hide where the virus came from? Remember when Trump would call it the China virus early on?
2: Right.
1: Remember, he was a racist and mm-hmm. everything else. Mm-hmm.
2: Nancy had to say, you know, you need to, she went to her district and she said, you need to shop in Chinatown and, you know, in the neighborhood in her district and all of this and don't be racist and
1: like
2: everything
1: Chinatown
2: else.
1: Like Chinatown had anything,
2: right.
1: Like any Chinatown in the United States had anything to do with the
2: right.
1: COVID.
2: Exactly.
1: That's how lost they were. But we had always said, why are they, why are, what is the motive for hiding it?
2: Right.
1: Why are they doing everything to hide and demonize and destroy people's career, attempt to destroy their lives and careers, because they're saying, no, this isn't, that it isn't plausible when you say, all right, we're the lab that we actually mutate these viruses on purpose.
2: Right.
1: Is just a mile from the fish market.
2: Right.
1: What are the odds of that happening?
2: Right.
1: And that's where a virus that we've never seen before that could be manipulated, we have the ability to do it, just a mile away. It doesn't make any sense. Thank you, John Stewart, for bringing that out. Remember that one?
2: Oh, yeah.
1: When he came out.
2: It was on Colbert's show, his old buddy Colbert, and he just laid it down in comedic fashion, but with truth.
1: Right.
2: It was funny because it was true. And, you know, you think about that. It's just, this is where our term bat soup crazy came from. Because we can't say the other word. But also, I mean, it was during that time when we coined that phrase, because they were saying, and I remember an article, and forgive me, Washington Post, New York Times, sorry, they all blend together at some point. But somebody wrote the article. It's not even a debate. It's a consensus now that it came from a wet market. And I thought, you're so far behind the times. But this is exactly what you get from the activists that still believe, some of them, or still push the idea that Russian collusion actually happened.
1: Well, I think it's important, as we said back then, again, what is the motivation for so many in the American government to hide where the COVID virus came from? Because
2: right.
1: When you this is something that stopped the world.
2: Yeah.
1: That destroyed people's lives.
2: Yes.
1: That destroyed people's income.
2: Mm-hmm.
1: That destroyed their jobs.
2: Yes.
1: That did things that are unconscionable. What we did keeping young kids out of school and how we shut down society. I have a little bit of curiosity to find out how this happened and why it happened and who might be responsible for it. So we're like, the whole time, why are they trying to protect China? They weren't trying to protect China. They were trying to protect the fact that taxpayer dollars that was not supposed to be used for gain-of-function research was being used for gain-of-function research, even if Fauci wanted to change the definition of the word or the phrase gain-of-function. That's what they were hiding, the United States involvement in it, and Fauci's involvement in it, and other American, research entities, their involvement in doing something that Congress had said you can't do anymore.
2: Right.
1: That's what they were hiding. They were hiding not, they weren't protecting China.
2: No.
1: They were protecting themselves.
2: It was a CIA operation, a CYA operation.
1: Right. And by the way, we're not just saying this now. We said this back 4 years ago, 5 years ago.
2: Yep. It is mind-blending how bad this thing was. Because, really, there were two epidemics. There was the epidemic of the virus itself, but the greater epidemic of the control by governments, local, state, and even federal governments all across the world. But here at home, we are greatly concerned about the actions taken by people who, by the way, didn't buy the science themselves. We know that because they were in public or caught in pictures numerous times, Gavin Newsom, without a mask, even early on. They didn't buy the science. They didn't believe it. So this entire thing was absolutely just mind-boggling in how much government control they looked to get. Think about that. this was a time when Elon Musk didn't own X. You know, it wasn't controlled yet by, well, free speech or somebody who believed in free speech. It was, the FBI was there. We know that social media, look at what happened to the New York Post.
1: Well, yeah, because the Hunter Biden, think about the censoring of the Hunter Biden laptop from the New York Post was the same effort to censor
2: same effort.
1: Anything that had to do with the virus coming from the Wuhan lab and the United States involvement.
2: It was the same mission to control the messaging. Control the messaging, control the messaging, control the messaging, control the people, control their movement, control their access, control their means of production, how they feed their families, their jobs, all of it. And they thought they had won it forever. I firmly believe that. Here we have something that, because they talked about it, remember? Remember Dark Brandon?
1: I forgot about Dark Brandon.
2: Somebody's got to make that t-shirt. It probably already is made.
1: Oh, wow.
2: But Biden, we're going into a dark winter. Like, shut up, dude.
1: Was that with the red behind him?
2: Yeah, I don't know if he was talking about the virus at that point. Okay. But he also made the statement, we're going into, it's going to be a dark winter. Like, you know, this was the drama being played out to instill fear. It gets to a very serious point because the truth isn't being known by the people. And then you had a spike in suicides with adolescent women. And I believe there's a connection there. When you have a world telling them that all of the authority around them is telling them, if you breathe on someone, you could kill them. If they breathe on you, they could kill you. That it was this fear building that led to, in part, that kind of behavior. I'm convinced that was part of it because it was during that time. It was during that period. They couldn't leave their home, even to go to school. They could barely communicate with friends. They certainly couldn't hang out with friends or otherwise. The SWAT team would be in their front yard in some cases.
1: And the attempt to censor...
2: You couldn't go to church.
1: The attempt to censor all, you know, all information on anything that eventually the left disagreed with. Because remember the point that this got to. Remember social media.
2: Yes.
1: Banning the Babylon Bee.
2: Yes. Yes.
1: For anybody who's my age, that's like the government banning Mad Magazine.
2: Right.
1: When we were kids.
2: Yeah.
1: That's how far the left got to. When you think about that, in the United States of America, a parody website, which was just like Mad Magazine.
2: Right. Or any of the political cartoonists over the years, right?
1: Right.
2: You know?
1: Exactly. That banned, no, you're going to be, the government is going to censor you.
2: Yes.
1: And they go, oh, no, it was Facebook. Yeah. From pressure from, as we know now, the government.
2: Yes.
1: We know the coercion that went on there.
2: Right.
1: Thank you, Twitter files.
2: Right.
1: Thank you, the Democrats, you know, Barry Weiss, Michael Schellenberger, Matt Taibbi, and others who brought that forward.
2: And a former liberal who made it happen by buying the real estate of Twitter, which became X, right. Elon Musk.
1: Yeah. We wouldn't have known any of this. And the Democrats
2: Who knows where we would be?
1: But the Democrats don't care. But to me, that's really one of the most incredible things. Not one Democrat. Democrats, all they want to do is demonize. They couldn't demonize. They didn't want to take a chance of demonizing Erdman yesterday.
2: Right. No. No.
1: We are Red Eye Radio.
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14: A Better Life with Dr. Sanjay Gupta.
15: For years, scientists have been studying the association between depression and dementia. As you might expect, the relationship is complicated. But there's this new study out of the UK which found it's not just broad strokes. There are six symptoms of depression that are especially correlated with dementia risk years later. Number one, losing confidence in yourself. Two, not being able to face up to your problems. Three, not feeling warmth or affection from other people. Four, feeling nervous and anxious all the time. Five, not being satisfied with the way tasks are carried out. And finally, six, difficulty concentrating. What we could be seeing here is the impact of people becoming less social, or that certain changes in the brain lead to both depression and dementia. But dementia takes longer to manifest. If you notice these symptoms, talk to your doctor about it. I'm Dr. Sanjay Gupta. helping you live a better life.
11: You have earned the title Marine.
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0: We're on our radio. He is Eric Carlson. I'm Gary McNamara. Great story that the Wall Street Journal had. National Review also had it too. The Democrat Socialists need a new model, and this is the remember that we used to get calls all the time. Mm-hmm. Why can't we be like Sweden? Because yeah. Sweden is no longer like Sweden,
1: right?
0: And all the
1: right.
0: free market principles coming in and cutting taxes now, right. and the fact that a third of their schools now are private,
1: right? Yep.
0: That you know that they're completely reversing where they were as a socialist nation and moving more towards free markets. Why? It wasn't working.
1: It wasn't working, and in the, I don't know, can we still say information age? That sounds like a dated term. But with technology, they know what's available to them and what works and what doesn't.
0: Here it is. One in three public high schools is now privately run, up from 20% in 2011. School operators are now listed on the Swedish Stock Exchange. Nearly half of primary health care clinics are now privately owned.
1: Wow. Yeah.
0: Yep.
1: I guess we're gonna not be more like Sweden, right?
0: We better
1: we're,
0: be.
1: We're going like the that. Other direction.
0: Yeah, you're right.
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7: From ABC News, I'm Dave Packer. The historic summit between President Trump and China's President Xi began in Beijing with an exchange of greetings between the two leaders.
8: It's an honor to be with you. It's an honor to be your friend. and the relationship between China and the USA is going to be better than ever before.
9: President Xi telling the U.S. president that he believes the common interests between China and the United States outweigh their differences. The successes of each country is an opportunity for the other, and the stability of China-U.S. relations is a boon to the world. Just as President Trump was preparing to meet with Chinese President Xi in Beijing, Russia launched a massive aerial attack on Ukraine. ABC's Patrick Reivel.
10: Almost 1,000 drones launched throughout the day all across the country and causing significant damage in some areas. At least 6 people have been killed. Ukraine saying it managed to shoot down about 700 of those drones, which is obviously a huge number, but still a significant amount getting through and able to cause damage.
9: The bombardment follows a 3-day ceasefire over the weekend that President Trump urged Ukraine to accept. The total number of hantavirus cases tied to a Dutch cruise ship has risen to 11. The cases include at least 2 confirmed to have died from the virus and 1 suspected death. ABC's Victor Okendo.
11: We are now hearing from the first American to test positive, who's now isolated in a biocontainment unit at the University of Nebraska Medical Center. Dr. Stephen Kornfeld telling CNN about the precautions the medical team takes as they monitor him.
12: They're in full hazmat gear or proper protective gear, and I just see a pair of eyes.
11: The oncologist from Oregon jumped in to help passengers when the ship's doctor got sick.
13: Kornfeld among 16 Americans being evaluated in Nebraska.
9: The new chairman of the Federal Reserve has been confirmed by the Senate, the vote 54-45. Kevin Warsh will replace Jerome Powell, whose term as chair is expiring. You're listening to ABC News.
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9: Airport ground vehicles getting an upgrade. ABC's Michelle Franzen.
16: The FAA says it's spending $16 million to equip all of its ground vehicles at airports with GPS transponders so controllers will be able to see and track those vehicles. It comes in the wake of the collision at LaGuardia Airport in March. A fire truck that did not have a transponder collided with an Air Canada regional jet, killing 2 pilots and injuring dozens of passengers along with the crew in that fire truck.
9: In the Philippines, a senator wanted an international criminal charges to be hiding out in the Senate, leading to gunfire inside the building Wednesday. ABC's Britt Clendett has more.
17: Gunfire, screaming and chaos in the Philippine Senate. Multiple shots ringing out at around 7:30 p.m. Journalists who were broadcasting live pushed back by security, then running for their lives. Senators hiding. No one was hurt. The military personnel trying to enter the building where Senator Ronald Bato de la Rosa had taken refuge since Monday when the International Criminal Court issued an arrest warrant on charges of crimes against humanity.
9: A new labor deal has been reached for more than 30,000 flight attendants with United Airlines, bringing a new pay bump as well as the long-sought compensation for crew who work during boarding, a previously unpaid task. A UN official proclaiming the 5-year deal will immediately change lives and sets a new benchmark for the industry. Dave Packer, ABC News.
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2: Now, it's Red Eye Radio. Gary McNamara and Eric Harley talk about everything from politics to social issues and news of the day. Whether you're up late or you're just starting your day, welcome to the show from the Relief Factor Studios. This is Red Eye Radio.
0: All across America, we are Red Eye Radio. He is Eric Harley, and I'm Gary McNamara. Good morning. Welcome. Thanks for being here.
1: Hello.
0: All right, I just discovered this in the last 2 minutes.
1: All right, what'd you get?
0: Just before we went on the air. I got to play this audio cut.
1: All right.
0: Because these are our Democrats. The Interior Secretary Burgum was in front of the House Environmental Committee or whatever today. Yeah. So they're talking about, energy. Now, this is, listen to this, and this is the Democrats, Representative Huffman. I don't know where he's from. Like I said, I just discovered this.
1: All right.
0: And I'll do the research here, but it's just too humorous. They actually believe they have a gotcha. You ready?
1: Yeah okay.
0: Listen, I mean, it's like you're dealing with children.
1: Yeah.
0: Here we go.
1: All right, let's, okay.
22: The Lazard analysis that suggests that this is the cheapest form of energy, all of these projects you're describing in Nevada have one thing in common. When the sun goes down, they produce zero electricity. And this nation over-rotated towards intermittent forms of energy. And the idea that we could add intermittent and shut down baseload is what put our grid at deep risk. And the idea that it's the cheapest, if you want to add intermittent, you have to keep everything else. And so we have to have a discussion about the total cost of grid, not the cost of the incremental, because it's true on an incremental basis, you may have an incremental source, but it doesn't work. The whole machine doesn't work when the sun goes down. And there's examples from around the world of this happening. And so it's cherry picking an analysis that doesn't look. We're looking at reliable, affordable, and secure. And I would encourage everybody here to get in a skiff and to understand that most of these components, very few of these components for the solar industry are coming from the U.S. They're coming from China. And just like we had with Huawei equipment, there's modifications on those that would allow foreign governments to interfere with our grid. And I want to have a rational discussion with everybody. This is not an ideological thing. It's about reliable, affordable, and secure. Those three things.
23: I'm all
0: okay. Now I'm stopping it just for a second because he's made his point.
1: Yeah,
0: which is completely and totally 100% accurate. I don't know any falsehood that he told them.
1: Right, and that was Representative Huffman.
0: That's the Interior Secretary.
1: Okay,
0: that's right. Burgum. Huffman's a Democrat.
1: Right.
0: All right, so that's Burgum talking about the fact, as we've talked about many times before, the cost is not just the cost of the solar panel.
1: Mm-hmm.
0: It's the unnecessary redundancy that you have to have when the solar panel goes off. We mm-hmm. know here in the state of Texas, we dealt with it. If you are going to, for example, at that point, I don't know what it is right now. I don't have it in front of me, but remember that wind in the state of Texas, if the wind is blowing, can actually power 60% of the grid.
1: Mm-hmm. Right.
0: But if the power isn't running and goes down, now this goes back to February 21. I don't know precisely where we are right now, what the ratio is. I know that the legislature has dealt with it. Remember the slush fund that was,
1: yeah.
0: You want to call it a slush fund or whatever,
1: right?
0: In order to build, more coal generation plants or natural gas plants, whatever, in order to be there in case these things run down. As we know, once the power demand expanded, we built solar and wind, but didn't back it up
1: mm-hmm.
0: in case those went off fully. So we experienced what we experienced in February of 21 here in the state of Texas, which was an absolute disaster.
1: Yeah, right.
0: And so that's what he's saying. There's an unnecessary redundancy, and the cost of a solar panel is not just the cost of the solar panel. It's the cost of the unnecessary redundancy that you have to maintain in order to back up the solar panel at night.
1: Right.
0: Or whatever.
1: Right.
0: Which is completely and totally logical. Right. Here's the response from the Democrats. Here we go.
1: Okay. Okay. This.
0: Here we go.
3: For rational conversation about it, I'll just say we are not shutting down baseload energy to build solar. And I will contend we have battery storage as well. So
4: we're going to move on to the next question. The
5: Mr. Chairman, I request unanimous consent to enter into the record this amazing new technology that apparently the secretary is unaware of. It's a battery. China's figured it out. That's why they're cleaning our clock on clean energy. But I want to enter that into the record.
1: Well, and that was the Democrat.
0: I believe, yes, that was Huffman. That was Representative Huffman at the end.
1: California's 2nd District.
0: Yeah.
1: The reason I asked if the first one was Huffman, because I thought, well, is Gary playing a Democrat who's making sense? Is there one? Could there be one?
0: I'm sorry. I didn't get a chance to even throw it by because we were talking and stuff, and I played it, and then we started talking the 2 minutes before, and I said,
1: because I haven't seen the audio at all. Yeah. I haven't seen the video or the audio.
0: And I just played it 2 minutes before, and it was just a perfect example of dealing with children.
1: Yeah.
0: Battery power cannot supplement a solar farm.
1: No.
0: At night.
1: No, it cannot.
0: We do not have the ability, the technology. Well, no. We could do it. Who wants to pay, I don't know, $5 per kilowatt hour instead of 15 cents?
1: Well, apparently the people of California, at least in the second district.
0: I mean, you can do it.
1: Yeah.
0: Nobody is going to be for it, but no, the technology really doesn't exist on that level to replace wind and solar. With batteries.
1: By the way, he's the ranking member on the House Natural Resources Committee.
0: That's the committee. When we sit there and say idiots.
1: Yeah.
0: And by the way, when she said they're not replacing baseload, look at all the nuclear plants that were closed down.
1: Right.
0: Look at the coal generation plants that were shut down.
1: Right. Right. And by the way, China, he's right. China is cleaning our clock. Actually, they're cleaning out the taxpayer account because we spent a lot of taxpayer money going over to China, pouring it down the drain to companies who were building solar, and we did that for way too long.
0: Yeah. But, I mean, this is what you're dealing with Democrats. There is no critical – you're dealing – I said yesterday, first graders, I've got to go to preschool.
1: Yeah.
0: Or maybe I'll just say uneducated – completely uneducated 3-year-olds.
1: Yeah.
0: Because I don't know. It was like they had a got you.
1: Right.
0: Let's put it into the record that the secretary doesn't know about this new invention called the battery.
1: Right.
0: As if I've got you on this. What an idiot.
1: Yeah. This, again.
0: I mean, what an absolute idiot.
1: Well, again, like the battery is the end all be all.
0: Yeah. California, no wonder you're going down the crapper with people like that representing you that don't have a clue as to how electricity works, how you deliver it, how grids work, what we actually have that stores electricity, what the cost per kilowatt hour would be if you had to do something like that. Completely ignorant and at the same time incredibly arrogant.
1: Yes.
0: And mocking as if, oh, we've got this, we've got Burgum now, you don't know about the battery.
1: Right. Look, they're struggling to get one car past 300 miles on a battery charge. They're struggling. You know, there's a lot about the Tesla big rig and everything else.
0: Mm-hmm.
1: I have some friends who've witnessed some of the testing on these electric big rigs, rechargeable. Wow. You talk about having to stop every other hour and recharge 80,000 pounds? No, not going to happen. You want to move stuff around the yard? That's one thing. You want to move stuff around your own depot? That's one thing. You want to use them in the ports? That's one thing. Long haul, we're not there yet.
0: Well, the interesting thing is Burgum was saying, I want to have a serious conversation, an adult serious conversation on this.
1: Yeah.
0: Is what he's saying.
1: Yeah.
0: I want to have a serious conversation. This isn't about politics. This is about science.
1: Yes.
0: It's about the science of electricity.
1: Right.
0: And it's about the cost per kilowatt hour that is acceptable to the public. You can do a ton of different things. Things are possible. You know, you can have a, we could sit there, the government could come out tomorrow and say, everybody needs to have a hydrogen car. Well, nobody would own a car except the rich.
1: Right.
0: Because it's too expensive to build.
1: Right.
0: Yep. We can build everybody a nuclear vehicle.
1: Right.
0: Well, technically we could.
1: Mm-hmm.
0: Nobody could afford it.
1: Right.
0: And by the way, if you got into a car crash, that would be something.
1: Well,
0: something I might be concerned with.
1: Yeah, we'll have another Chernobyl on I-35 northbound this morning.
0: Yeah. But it's just, and so what do they come back with? They don't come back with anything backed on science. They come back mocking him.
1: Yes.
0: As if they believe that, don't you know that if all the solar panels go out, that batteries, and we know people have the battery systems in their homes,
1: mm-hmm. Mm-hmm.
0: You know, we also know it's pretty expensive to do it. And we know not as many people are doing it if it's not subsidized.
1: Yeah.
0: Because that's the, you know, the full cost of it. But if it was cheaper to do that, everybody would do it.
1: Yeah.
0: People that are well off can do something like that and have a battery system in their house that may run off of solar panels. And some people did that when, you know, you had credits. And I don't know what the credits are anymore, whether they're gone or not for it. But there aren't many people. The vast majority of the public is not going to do it because the system that we have now that can provide electricity anywhere probably, I'm guessing now, I saw that coming up November, I got to pick a new plan. So I haven't, the last time I think it was 13 to 15 cents a kilowatt hour, something like that.
1: Yeah.
0: I was paying. But when you look at 13 to 15 cents and then you look, what was California paying? Like, was it 36 to 40? Per kilowatt hour, something. I forgot. There was a study that was done on some of these states, what they're paying.
1: Yeah, and that was on the average, right?
0: Yeah, it was just. Because
1: if you look at wind and solar, at one point, I know we were looking at, and this goes back several years, so I've got to check my data on this, but we were looking at like 45 cents a kilowatt hour if you were just going to go by right. wind and solar. And you can't make that happen logistically. Without blackouts, brownouts, people going without power, forget about affording it. It won't be available.
0: And I'm assuming that's the full price, including the subsidies that were paid to build all of these plants.
1: Yes. Right.
0: Right. Yeah. And so, you know, it's when I saw that, I just thought it was the perfect example of what we've talked about. Ignorance and arrogance combined.
1: Well, you know, that's the thing is that it's nobody is saying, hey, if you want to go put solar panels on your home and you want to pay for it, go for it. If you want to do that and you want to pay for that, great, go for it.
0: And if you want to have a system where you have solar panels
1: mm-hmm.
0: and then you have also, you know, the huge battery packs.
1: Right.
0: You know, one of the problems with the huge battery packs is the fact that, you know, think of the state of Texas. It's like, where would I, you know, I'm fascinated by those electronics and I do have lithium ion batteries
1: mm-hmm.
0: in my house for the necessary things that I need. And I've used them three times in the last
1: right.
0: 5 months. The power's gone out and it's been
1: right.
0: great because,
1: right.
0: you know, it won't run the furnace or air conditioner,
1: mm-hmm.
0: but it runs our, you know, runs refrigerator, TV, you know, mm-hmm. all that. But I don't have them in the garage. If I wanted the big system that could run everything,
1: mm-hmm.
0: I can't keep it in the garage. It goes to 130 degrees during the summer.
1: Right.
0: I'm not keeping lithium ion batteries in there.
1: Right.
0: And so, you know, you look at that too. There's the where do you live, you know, hot, cold, whatever. There's so many things to look at if you're looking for backup power. But I'm looking, when I have it, I think it's great for emergency situations.
1: Mm-hmm.
0: For emergency, it's fine.
1: If we're talking supplemental, right. that's one thing. But what they're talking about is converting the grid.
0: The grid, exactly.
1: Converting the entire grid, what we rely on.
0: Right.
1: If we want to become, as individuals, as individual homes and households, self-reliant, that's fine. If you want to live without power, that's fine. There's a mansion on the California side of Lake Tahoe. I got to go back and I'm blanking on the name right here. But it was a very wealthy individual who built this mansion. It's now, of course, belongs to the state of California. I'm guessing the family couldn't keep up with the taxes. That's what I was told by one of the tourist guides. But they had steam-powered electricity, and they still have the pipes and everything. But they only ran their electricity between like 6 a.m. and midnight. So in the middle of the night, they basically shut everything down. It's a beautiful area, so you didn't really have to worry about, even in the summer, much air conditioning or anything like that. You didn't have to worry about those things, right? If I don't care how you

0: batteries store energy. They do not produce it, and that the sheer size and number of batteries needed to supply said energy to even a medium-sized town without other means of production would cover an area the size of L.A.
1: Yeah.
0: But I thought it was the perfect example of what we talk about. Ignorance plus arrogance at the same time.
1: Yep.
0: Because Huffman, whatever, this doofus from California.
2: Yeah, Jared Huffman, the second congressional district.
0: Is like, this is a gotcha. We've got him now.
2: They're called batteries. Yeah. Probably shaking his head like Newsom does.
0: Yeah.
2: Yeah. Like, huh? You like that zinger?
0: You like that?
2: Let me introduce this officially.
0: Sorry. You deserve what you get when you hire idiots like that to represent you.
1: Yep.
0: We are Red Eye Radio.
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13: A better life with Dr. Sanjay Gupta.
1: You know, it's interesting. For such a long time, I think people thought about diseases as something that mostly happened later in life. Just in recent years, however, we as a society have really begun to think about preventing

0: preventing certain ailments much, much earlier. Case in point, new study out of Northwestern University School of Medicine found the mid-30s are a major turning point for men's heart health. For women, about a decade later. But for the men, this is the time when you really need to be thinking about your heart health seriously. At a bare minimum, start seeing a primary care doctor once a year just to get your blood pressure and cholesterol checked. You can also look up and then do your best to follow what is known as the American Heart Association's Life's Essential Eight. These are things everyone can do to decrease their risk of heart disease. I'm Dr. Sanjay Gupta, helping you live a better life.
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0: Beer Red Eye Radio. He is Eric Carney, and I'm Gary McNamara, the president in China. I don't think anything's going to, anything that comes out, I can tell you right now, it's going to be, well, there's a framework.
1: Yeah. The idea of basically, with Rubio's involvement, the idea is put pressure on Iran for the Strait of Hormuz when it comes to China. Have China put pressure on Iran. Mm-hmm. I don't know if that's possible. I don't know if China's even willing to do that. So the visit to me was always about not just trade, but Iran. I think those two, were neck and neck for top priority. I don't know what's going to come of it. I don't trust anything from China. I don't know anybody that would or should.
0: We'll get into some of the details. And then the whistleblower's testimony. We learned nothing new.
1: No, exactly.
0: We knew it all, 4 years ago, five years ago?
1: Yep.
0: Now, it's good that he testified because he verified it.
2: WPRO. I answered the call,

0: News. I'm Dave Packer.
1: The historic summit between President Trump and China's President Xi began in Beijing with an exchange of greetings between the two leaders.
2: It's an honor to be with you. It's an honor to be your friend. And the relationship between China and the USA is going to be better than ever before.
1: President Xi saying he believes the common interests between China and the United States outweigh their differences. Russia launched a massive aerial attack on Ukraine. At least 6 people killed. Ukraine saying it managed to shoot down about 700 of Russia's drones. The total number of hantavirus cases tied to that Dutch cruise ship has risen to 11. The cases include at least 2 confirmed deaths, and the virus has 1 suspected death as well. The state attorney's office in South Carolina has said they will retry Alex Murdoch after the South Carolina Supreme Court tossed out his double murder convictions.
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0: We're Red Eye Radio. He's Eric Carly, and I'm Gary McNamara. Welcome and good morning. I got we got to play this here.
4: Okay, what do you got?
0: All right. And this is this is CBS and how they ended their evening news last night.
4: All right.
0: Okay.
4: All right, okay.
0: You ready for this?
4: Okay.
0: And here we go.
4: Okay.
0: I want to play this because this has, if any liberal was watching CBS, they had to be just crying.
4: Yeah.
0: All right. Here we go.
4: All right.
0: All right.
5: Finally tonight from Taiwan, as President Trump and China's Xi Jinping prepare to meet, you will hear a lot about American decline and the rise of a powerful new China. The Chinese certainly believe it, but is it true? Xi's China is a marvel by many measures. Is the world's second largest economy, producing almost 30% of the world's manufactured goods. They have high-speed rails that put the Acela to shame. And China has lifted millions of its citizens out of poverty, making things like the iPhones in your pocket and mine. And yet, America remains the innovation hub of the world. Made in China, yes, but designed and invented in the USA. New drugs, new discoveries, new inventions, new space missions. Xi boasts of the country's industrial might, and it's impossible to deny that fact. China's population is in decline, though, well below replacement rate. Unemployment is high, with millions in rural provinces living in poverty and massive housing complexes that now sit empty. Most importantly, and perhaps I'm stating the obvious here, none of these problems are a topic on the Chinese evening news. In fact, pessimism itself is forbidden on the Chinese internet. The freedoms we have, they simply do not. That's another day in America and the world. I'm Tony DeCoppel, live from Taipei, Taiwan.
0: Now, why is he in Taipei, Taiwan? Mm. They didn't get him what he needed to get into China.
4: Oh.
0: CBS didn't get it.
4: They didn't get in, huh?
0: They didn't get in there.
4: Well, okay. Live from almost China.
0: Well, but you know what I love when he said they have high speed rail, you know, that, you know, puts what we have to shame.
4: Yeah.
0: Well, as if America can't build a high. Well, we can build a high speed rail. California may not be able to, but
4: right.
0: But no, we could build a high speed rail. Yeah. We have the technology to do it.
4: Yeah,
0: it's the same thing with the supersonic plane.
4: Right,
0: I got mind blank. What was it called?
4: I almost said Concordia.
0: The Concorde.
4: Yeah,
0: it's like when we didn't. Why didn't we do that? We didn't do that because the airlines couldn't make money on it.
4: Right,
0: they couldn't make money on it. They couldn't sell the tickets to do it. The reason that we don't have the reason it's like. It's not that we can't build the best high-speed rail train in the United States. You know, we can do it. If it wants to, if it would be prop, the problem is it's not profitable. If it was mega profitable, everybody would be doing it.
4: Again, you know, that's what it gets down to. You know, I mean, whether we're talking about renewable energy or things like high-speed rail.
0: Right. China has batteries.
4: Yeah. And
0: I don't. By the way, I don't think China's running any city on batteries.
4: No, you know, I didn't. No, it's because again, it's what China can afford to do is do what we're pretty much doing right now at $39 trillion and counting. It is spend like nobody's business without anybody having any say so. Now we do have a say so. We just don't say anything about it. There's the difference.
0: I was watching a couple of documentaries on, you know, whether it's, you know, Dubai or you know, Malaysia or wherever, with all these that everybody's trying to top the other one,
4: right,
0: when it comes to the height of a you know, of their skyscrapers.
4: Mm-hmm.
0: And it's like, well, how come the United States isn't keeping up? It's like,
4: right,
0: because it's not profitable,
4: right.
0: That's why we don't do it.
4: Well, it's like, what about the fastest car? Okay, where are we going with this? Because as far as I know, the speed limits haven't changed to the effect that you could drive any speed you want. By the way, I just want to give Major kudos to the Carrollton, Texas Police Department. Outstanding.
0: Where'd you get hit?
4: I thought I got pulled over the other day because the cop right behind me. I thought, I couldn't have been speeding. I couldn't have been speeding. This dude in front of me is going too slow for me to speed. I want speed. No, but they lit up somebody else around that was in front of me. So I pulled over. No, but it's a...
0: But with the skyscrapers, for example, they're like, all these countries are doing it not because they're making a profit. It's an ego thing.
4: Yeah.
0: It's like, this is the symbol that we're successful, so we're going to lose money by building this.
4: Right. No, this is the thing that, you know, again, we're in a race to nowhere. High-speed rail, again, there's no profit in it. There wouldn't be the demand.
0: Yeah.
4: We have things called, I'll do what the California congressman did. Let me introduce for the record technology called airplanes that people may not be aware of. Because commercially, it's really easy, relatively speaking, to fly here in the U.S. So, high-speed rail, you gotta make, it's gotta be more appealing than flying.
0: You know, there's a lot of things that I have, you know, romance about. I always want to take one of the train rides, you know, across the country, and because the scenery and everything else. And then I think about it and it's like, well, not really. I probably get bored after a couple of hours in the plane.
4: I want to drive. That's the only thing for me. I want to be in control of where I stop.
0: And it's like, I probably want to drive. And the thing is, I haven't done it, you know? And so if I haven't done it, it means I really don't want to do it. One of the things, and I think it happened during COVID.
4: Yeah.
0: And I never really paid attention to it, but was the people that live van life.
4: Yeah.
0: You know, and I never, you know, and I just, I would never go full time in a van.
4: Right.
0: But I just went, wow, these things are really, really interesting. I said, you know, if I ever decide to retire, maybe I'll get a nice one, you know, because they're so cool and you can drive during the day and then relax somewhere.
4: Yeah.
0: And then I did the cost analysis of it.
4: Oh, if you're going to pay $150,000 for one of those things?
0: $150,000. Mm. You know the one? And I do this just for the heck of it. I always check to see, all right, what's the latest van with all the different equipment that I would actually want and what would it cost? Mm. And the one, what is it called? Comfy van or cozy van or whatever. Mm. It actually is gravity seats in the back. The TV comes down
4: and everything else. Yeah.
0: They have a shower, but it's a table and it automatically goes up. Just the build is...
4: You sure that's not a strip club?
0: Just the build itself. Well, basically, if you get, you know, you'd have to get the Mercedes-Benz Ford or whatever, you know, the actual truck or van, whatever.
4: Right, right, right.
0: This is just the setup of it. $300,000.
4: Yeah. No, thanks. I can get a tour bus for $500,000 that will dwarf it and on the amenities will crush it.
0: And so then I sat there and I went, well, okay. This goes back about 5 years ago when I didn't know about that. I was looking at the one I would want, and it was like about $200,000. I go, $200,000. And then I figured what insurance would be every year, and then what maintenance would be, and everything else.
4: Mm-hmm.
0: And I sat there and went, well, I could buy a new vehicle. And let's be honest, I'm not going to be on the road all the time. This is for maybe 30 days a year I'll be traveling, and 30 days a year would be a lot for me.
4: Yeah.
0: That'd be like, you know, four different times for a week.
4: Right. Vacation-wise.
0: Vacation-wise,
4: you travel to see your family as you always have.
0: Right.
4: At some point, you'll take a vacation. We don't know when that will be.
0: but I said, you know, would I really want to, instead of fly, drive? I go, well, I think I'd be forced. If I pay $200,000 for a van, it'd be like when I belonged to the golf club.
4: Yeah.
0: I hated golf because I felt like I had to golf. Yeah. If I felt like I had to drive, you know, to New York or wherever I'm going next week to see my buddy, it's Jerry and Mary time in Tarpon Springs,
4: Jerry,
0: Florida.
4: Jerry, Gary, and Mary, yeah.
0: Jerry, Gary, and Mary.
4: Right.
0: In Tarpon Springs next week.
4: Right.
0: But if I felt like I had to drive, Oh, I would hate every moment of driving.
4: Yeah, single destination for me. Like me and my wife have a RV camper, and we're actually going to sell it and upgrade. We're going to get a mobile home. We're going to get a one that can a drivable motorhome. And the reason is for us, multiple destinations along the way is the idea. If we're going to one destination, like I wouldn't want to drive to Lake Tahoe where we vacation sometimes. I wouldn't want, because unless I'm stopping in different places, you know, New Mexico, maybe I go to Utah or whatever. But you're talking about, it's a 24-hour each way trip, right? Yeah. Now break that up into 8 hours a day. And 8 hours a day is a lot of driving.
0: It is.
4: And then you don't get, so you're going to want to stop for a couple of days at each destination. For multiple destinations, it's great. If you want to go on a long-term road trip that's, you know, probably at least a couple of weeks long. But I don't want to be, my parents did it. My parents had a trailer, and they pulled it, and they would be gone for 3 to 6 months a year. And I don't want to be gone from home that long.
0: No, I mean, I just wouldn't want to do that. Mine was basically just to, you know, well, I can justify taking trips and not stay in hotels and everything else. Mm-hmm. And then I did the math of it, and I could go I don't know, 4 to 4 months every single year for the next 40 years,
4: mm-hmm.
0: and stay in hotels
4: for $300,000. Yeah.
0: Well, yeah, exactly. And, well, yeah. not even reach that if you take all the maintenance issues and everything else, mm-hmm. and getting new van, you know, and having to update and do all the maintenance and everything else.
4: Yeah, yeah.
0: But I could go over 30 years,
4: yeah.
0: 4 months, and have a new vehicle and drive and not come close to what it would cost to have a van. And I'd get a free breakfast every morning, and I would never have to clean a black tank or drain a black tank or a gray tank. And then that was really the decision. I'm not going to be draining. I'm not going to be Ralph Cramden, not Ralph Cramden. What's his buddy? Who cleans sewers.
4: Yeah. Yeah.
0: I'm not going to clean sewers as an enjoyment in my retirement.
4: It's not that hard.
0: I don't care.
4: It's not that hard.
0: I don't want to do it.
4: Yeah.
0: It'd be like, do I want to do that? No. I want the nice shower and toilet in the hotel room.
4: Well,
0: I'll never end up doing either. I'll fly the rest of my life.
4: My wife and I have a Green Acres kind of thing, because I've spoiled her on, you know, destinations and things like that. I've spoiled her. I don't know. She spoiled herself. She works very hard. But, you know, we've been spoiled on destinations for the longest time. And I also like outdoors. She likes outdoors, too, until there's like mosquitoes or, you know, extreme heat like that and stuff like that. And I get where she's coming from. But for me, we kind of meet in the middle. And when we go camping, it's the perfect. We have indoors if we want to be indoors, and outdoors if we want to be outdoors. And to me, it's great. I love it.
0: I think the point is, like with China, where they talk about everything and then the skyscrapers. And,
4: yeah.
0: You know, we're not building trains like them. We don't have the high tech. They're implying we don't have the technology to do it. No, right. We don't do it because it's all government funded.
4: Look at
0: it's
4: the most luxurious car that they have. And it's who cares?
0: Or you have systems where people can't afford cars.
4: Yeah.
0: Or they don't have the infrastructure for cars.
4: Right.
0: Or they ban cars.
4: Right.
0: And they force you onto trains.
4: Right.
0: You know, we don't want to be Portland, Oregon.
4: Well, CBS.
0: Anybody who lives in Portland knows exactly what I'm talking about.
4: CBS News is doing all this bragging on what they have and then ends it by saying, reporting from Taiwan, because we couldn't actually get into China. It's so great. It's too great for CBS News.
0: Visa problems, or they applied too late or whatever, I think it was.
4: So. Well, you know, that's the thing.
0: And so Barry Weiss is getting the blame for that.
4: Well, you got to step it up, Barry. Get your people into China where they belong.
0: It didn't happen yet, but I was like, doesn't she know Taiwan is in China?
4: Nah, right. Yeah, exactly. No, wait for that. Right. Someone's already said it, I'm sure. Yeah.
0: We are Red Eye Radio.
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0: We are on our radio. He is Eric Carlin. I'm Gary McNamara. You know, really interesting. It's when we talk about the president over in China, and I was looking at this yesterday that, you know, a lot of the supplies coming in are coming in from rail, you know, to Iran. Yeah. We haven't blown up those rails yet.
1: Right, right. Yeah.
0: You know, that China stuff's coming in on rail. And
1: there was one bridge they took out. I don't think that was a rail bridge,
0: right,
1: though.
0: But I was reading the other day, I think it was Wall Street Journal, about the rail bridge. Not the rail bridge, the tracks.
1: Yeah, the rail system.
0: The rail system that leads in where a ton of stuff's coming from China.
1: Right.
0: We haven't hit it yet.
1: Right.
0: And it's like, you know, the president has a lot of things here. You really don't need China to. What you need China to do is stay out of it. That's really it. But in order to win this, you don't need any cooperation from China, was the point they were making.
1: Yeah, right.
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13: Chinese say Xi had a warning for the president to back off in Taiwan. Here at home, the mayor turning the page as the Irina mural comes down. Red Sox bounce back against the Phils. Max Fried going to be examined in New York. Elbow pain as the Yankees lose in Baltimore. WPRO AccuWeather. A little rain is on the way for today. We'll have periods of rain. We may linger a little bit into tomorrow. It's going to be chilly for tomorrow, but the weather's going to break for the coming weekend. Temperatures in the 70s will edge near 80 on Sunday, and it looks like we're going to stay there through much of next week, maybe even Thursday of next week before we cool it down next weekend. Got a big old pattern change that's going to settle in. Let's kick off the morning with your full forecast details. Good morning, I'm Bill Haberman. This is the WPRO First News at 5 o'clock. 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Here's meteorologist Joe Lundberg now with the WPRO AccuWeather Forecast.
14: Good morning, Bill. A wet day is in store for our area today with overcast gray skies and periods of rain. And it will be cool, too. The high temperature will get to 62. There can be some downpours on a couple of occasions that can cause some travel disruptions. That'll degenerate to just a shower or two tonight under cloudy skies, low 51. This upper-level storm system will keep us cloudy and cool tomorrow with a couple of lingering showers and a high of only 56. But then as that system goes away, skies begin to clear tomorrow night, and it sets us up for a much warmer pattern beginning on Saturday. With more sun than clouds, it'll become breezy with a high up to 73 on Saturday. Sunday will be even warmer with a mix of sun and clouds and a high of 81. It'll still be warm and pleasant for Monday with sunshine and some clouds, high 75 to 79. With WPRO's exclusive AccuWeather, I'm meteorologist Joe Lundberg.
13: All righty, Joe, Narragansett Bay forecast for today. Winds are going to shift over to the east. We'll gust to 20 knots again. That's going to bring in the cooler temperatures. Our waves going to run between 2 and 3 feet. Got the AccuWeather radars are up and running. Again, some areas of light rain across the state. Again, the precipitation's moving in from the south, moving south to north here. The rain's a little bit more widespread across Connecticut. At the early hours, but again, this is all going to fill in through the day. Again, some areas are going to see a little bit less. Looks like a little bit more rain, especially to the east of us here. They also say a little bit of a thunderstorm risk, Plymouth County, Cape Cod, and the islands of Massachusetts. Across the region right now, our temperatures are in the mid-50s. A little light rain reported this hour at Block Island, where southeasterly winds gust to 21. Start the day both 54 degrees, both Smithfield and westerly under cloudy skies. The falling barometer, we're under the clouds as well. Southerly winds 10, our current temperature. We are kicking off the day at 56 degrees. 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Your top stories this morning in the Rye-Hi Home Improvement Specialist News Center.
15: It's an honor to be with you. It's an honor to be your friend. And the relationship between China and the USA is going to be better than ever before.
13: In Beijing, President Trump meeting with China's Xi Jinping as the summit meeting continues. Now, according to state media in China, Xi Jinping warned the president, essentially, to back off in Taiwan, or else. Well, let's bring aboard ABC's Lionel Moise with more of that story this morning.
16: State media reports Xi warned Trump that disagreements over Taiwan, which Beijing claims is part of its territory, could bring the two countries into conflict, saying, handled well, the two countries can maintain stability. If handled poorly, the two countries will collide or even clash, putting the entire U.S.-China relationship in an extremely dangerous situation. A more immediate concern, the war in Iran. China is the biggest buyer of Iranian oil. Secretary of State Marco Rubio says the U.S. will try to persuade China to play a more active role in getting Iran to reopen the Strait of Hormuz.
13: That's ABC's Lionel Moise. He is monitoring the president's visit to China. That will continue through tomorrow. WPR News Time is 5:04. The trouble continues at the Jamestown Bridge this morning, where the Turnpike Authority now is asking drivers to slow down 25 miles an hour to go over those steel plates. The project is underway. They say they're replacing the original joints on the Jamestown Bridge. This has drawn a lot of complaints, though, about conditions that are speed bump-alike for drivers caught unaware of those plates as they travel at highway speed over the Jamestown Bridge. Mayor Smiley was on Channel 10 last night. The Connect to Providence segment, turning the page on the Irina mural controversy. That drawing now removed from a downtown building after it was criticized by Brett Smiley as being divisive.
17: It got adopted by a conservative or right-wing movement.
0: Right.
17: It was funded by billionaires to go intentionally put them into Democratic cities to provoke the sort of outcry.
13: And that's the mayor on Channel 10. He says he believes Rhode Islanders supported his position on the mural, which, as we all know, generated a national attention here in Providence. Live on WPRO Wednesday, we hear from one-time RIPAC chief, former Kateri administration staffer, and the money man back in the day when Buddy was here on WPRO, Gary Sass, kicking off what he's calling the Rhode Island Republican Problem Solvers Group.
18: Well, too often in this political environment, in Rhode Island and elsewhere, the extremes just get louder and argue with each other, and no one is coming to the center to solve the problems and bring us together.
13: This is Gary Sass live at WPR's Matt Allen Wednesday afternoon. WPR News Time is 5:06. New England headlines this morning. Again, the ABC affiliate in Boston. More on that active shooting on Memorial Drive in Cambridge the other day. The TV station says that a judge in 2021 had conceded that she was taking a chance on Tyler Brown and his sentencing there. That judge had cited his psychiatric issues, childhood trauma, and what she described as an extraordinary number of support letters, including some from the mayor's office in Boston. A police officer was involved in a shootout again with Tyler Brown in 2020 and warned the judge at sentencing him for trying. He predicted he would either hurt or kill someone upon getting out of jail. Again, the TV station has an audio hearing of the sentencing hearing in 2021. As we all know, Brown accused of shooting two people before he was shot by a state trooper and a former Marine. That, again, was on Memorial Drive in Cambridge in an active shooter incident on Monday. Investigations underway off Quincy in Massachusetts. They pulled a person from the water there. As environmental police say, they received a report of an overturned kayak near Nickerson Post in the Squantum neighborhood. Again, that's in Quincy, Massachusetts. One person pulled from the water there, a kayaker. Their condition unknown right now at the hospital. News across the U.S. this morning, life with no parole. A judge throwing away the key for that Utah mom who wrote a book about grief after her husband's death, which turned out, according to the authorities, a poisoning. Gave him five times the amount of poison to kill him. Here's ABC's Alex Stone.
19: Life without parole.
20: The judge sentencing Corey Richens to prison for the rest of her life. Richens was convicted of killing her husband by making him a poisoned cocktail to cash in on a life insurance policy and to start a new life. In court, Corey Richens had a message for their three boys who are now 13, 11, and 9 years old.
21: I'm not perfect. I have succeeded, and I have failed.
20: Her boys told the court in a statement they were afraid if she ever got out of prison that she would come for them. Alex Stone, ABC News.
13: In Washington, funds from the One Big Beautiful Bill being earmarked to improve security and safety at airports nationwide. One of the projects to outfit ground vehicles with transponders after the crash at LaGuardia Airport. A couple of Air Canada pilots were killed in a collision with a fire truck there. Here's ABC's Michelle Franson.
22: The FAA says it's spending $16 million to equip all of its ground vehicles at airports with GPS transponders so controllers will be able to see and track those vehicles. It comes in the wake of the collision at LaGuardia Airport in March. A fire truck that did not have a transponder collided with an Air Canada regional jet, killing two pilots and injuring dozens of passengers, along with the crew in that fire truck. The NTSB investigation into the incident continues. Federal aviation officials, though, already made that recommendation on the transponders in a preliminary report. Michelle Franzen, ABC News.
13: All righty, Michelle, let's head around the world now at 5:08. Russians launching a drone and missile attack on Kyiv and other Ukrainian cities. It's described as a rare daylight barrage there. The Ukrainians say one person is dead, 33 others hurt in Kyiv. Civilian infrastructure and residential buildings were struck in multiple cities. It's word that the prime minister in Latvia is out. She has resigned after a coalition partner pulled support from the government and left her without a majority. There are multiple reports of Ukrainian drones that were targeting Russia going over the airspace of Latvia. Again, they say that forced the end of the line for that prime minister. Benjamin Netanyahu's office in Israel says he quietly visited the United Arab Emirates during the war, with Abu Dhabi denying any secret visit there. They say this result of the Israelis and a historic breakthrough in relations between those countries. This comes after Mike Huckabee announced that the Israelis had sent Iron Dome air defense weapons to the UAE, along with personnel to operate them to protect them from the Iranians. The BRICS foreign ministers have started a two-day meeting in New Delhi. Diplomats from Brazil, Russia, India, China, and South Africa attending talks with newer member states there. Coincides with the summit meeting with President Trump, as we all know, ongoing in Beijing. Discussions focusing on energy security, the conflict in Iran, as well as trade in local currencies. It's a scare in the Philippines after a senator wanted on war crimes charges is asking his supporters to help him. It sparked a shooting inside the Senate building there in Manila. Here's ABC's Britt Clement with more from Hong Kong.
1: Gunfire, screaming and chaos in the Philippine Senate. Multiple shots ringing out at around 7:30 p.m. Journalists who were broadcasting live pushed back by security, then running for their lives. Senators hiding. No one was hurt. The military personnel trying to enter the building where Senator Ronald Bato de la Rosa had taken refuge since Monday, when the International Criminal Court issued an arrest warrant on charges of crimes against humanity.
13: And again, that's ABC's Britt Clement reporting this morning. The French have ordered 1,700 passengers and crew on a British cruise ship to stay on board because of a gastrointestinal illness. This is a 14-night cruise from Belfast to Liverpool to Bordeaux. CDC notes the rise in cruise ship outbreaks. They say it is because of a new norovirus strain. More on the King making a speech to Parliament in London, opening up the new session. This with the Prime Minister there fighting for his political life. ABC's Lama Hassan has more this morning from London.
2: From his gilded throne, King Charles giving a speech that's largely written by the Prime Minister's team to outline the laws the government wants to enact. And all of this is taking place against the backdrop of a political drama brewing at 10 Downing Street. After last week's devastating local election results, the Labour government suffering huge blows and losing many seats. More than 80 members of Prime Minister Keir Starmer's party asking him to resign. And a defiant Keir Starmer remains the Prime Minister.
13: ABC's Lama Hassan is in London. Speaking of such, Princess Kate is on her first solo overseas trip since she was diagnosed with cancer 3 years ago. More on Kate's story now. Kate Middleton from ABC's Maggie Ruling.
3: The princess will be going to schools and institutions here, meeting with children and educators to see how their unique methods help in a child's formative years. The news of her visit already pulling crowds. The princess has not been on an overseas tour for more than 3 years. Her last trip with her husband, Prince William, to Boston back in 2022. The princess now ready to focus on her passion for early childhood development.
13: ABC's Maggie Rowley reporting this morning. Finally, Christie's, the auction house, is a 5.5 carat triangular cut diamond build. It's the largest fancy vivid blue-green diamond known to exist. It's sold for $17 million. Christie's says it's a record for a stone. It was called the Ocean Dream. It sounds like Titanic. It's a standout offer at the auction house's Geneva sale of a jewelry on Wednesday. Coming up is the WPR. What was that? The Heart of the Sea? Coming up is the WPR. She threw it right into the water. Are you kidding me? Coming up, WPR Business News on the way. Good morning, Tommy. Meteorologist Jill Lundberg is on the way back. Hear all that soccer news, by the way? There's a lot of soccer news just for you. Coming up next, WPR News.
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13: Good morning. WPR News Time is 5:14. It is very early on our Thursday morning. Looks like a rainy Thursday is on the way. The WPR Wacky Weather Forecast, periods of rain developing, some of them heavy. Temperatures low 60s for today. Taper down to showers tonight. This is going to linger into the day tomorrow. It's going to be cool as well. We'll bottom out around 50 tonight. That's not too bad, but tomorrow, temperatures not getting out of the mid-50s. Again, as those winds continue to come in from the northeast. Talking about it all week long. Big changes coming in for the weekend. Pattern change coming in. We'll get well into into the 70s. Much milder air is on the way for the weekend. We'll get near 80 degrees on Sunday, and it looks like we're going to stay right around 80 degrees on average, maybe through Thursday of next week. As always, your full forecast details are coming up in just a couple of minutes as the WPRO First News continues. Again, it's 5:15 on Thursday morning. Business news: overseas markets have been mixed in the night as investors monitor the summit in China. Right now, Wall Street futures have edged higher. Oil prices are up as well as the stalemate continues in Iran. Nathan Bove joins us this morning from SOA Financial as he kicks things off with the Money Talk morning market preview.
4: Good morning. Chip makers bounced back yesterday after Tuesday's stumble, pushing the NASDAQ Composite and S&P 500 to new records. The tech-heavy NASDAQ was up 1.2%, led higher by mega-cap names such as NVIDIA and Alphabet. After falling 3% on Tuesday, the Philadelphia Semiconductor Index rebounded 2.6% on Wednesday. The Dow Industrials, meanwhile, edged 0.1% lower amid fresh signs of growing price pressures from the Iran war. Wholesale prices rose much faster than expected in April, a day after a hot consumer price inflation reading knocked U.S. indices. The latest data released kept upward pressure on Treasury yields, with the benchmark 10-year yield trading at about 4.48% as an inflationary outlook darkens. Brent crude futures slipped 2% to $105 a barrel. In other news, Kevin Warsh was confirmed Wednesday as the next Federal Reserve chair in a 54-45 vote that was the closest in the modern era. He will take over for Jerome Powell, who has served in the top leadership position since 2018 and whose term will expire on Friday. I'm Nathan Bove of the SOA Financial Group. 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
13: All right, Nathan, let's continue on. Let's get more, too, on the confirmation of Kevin Warsh, the new Fed chief, as we bring aboard ABC's Stephen Portnoy.
5: The vote to confirm the new Fed chair was 54-45. Pennsylvania Democrat John Fetterman joined Republicans in voting in favor, while other Democrats voted no. Massachusetts Senator Elizabeth Warren has said Kevin Warsh will be the president's sock puppet. Trump has for years called for the Fed to bring down interest rates. Warsh has vowed to maintain the independence of the nation's central bank.
13: And again, that's ABC Stephen Portnoy reporting this morning what's described as a debut of a privacy measure in the social media. Meta, the parent company of Facebook, as we all know, and Instagram. Here's ABC's Chuck Sievertson.
6: Meta Platform says it's rolling out an incognito mode for WhatsApp users to have private conversations with its AI chatbot, a move intended to ease privacy concerns about sensitive information shared in chats. Meta says in a blog post that messages will be processed in a secure environment that even Meta can't access, won't be saved by default, and will disappear when exiting a session.
13: ABC's Chuck Sievertson reporting. Finally, news here at home. Bally's getting more of the sports gambling action in Rhode Island as they've been chosen to operate the state's second online betting site. Since 2019, Rhode Island's only allowed one sports betting outlet, which is Sportsbook Rhode Island, operated by IGT. Massachusetts, by contrast, has seven licensed online sports betting sites. That's your business news at 5:18 on our Thursday morning. Bring back meteorologist Joe Lundberg, who joins us again from the Seascape Lawn Care Weather Center with the WPRO AccuWeather Forecast. Joe?
7: Cloudy and cool today with periods of rain. High 62. Cloudy tonight, a shower or two, low 51. Tomorrow, mainly cloudy and cool with a couple of showers, high just 56. For Saturday, more sun than clouds, becoming breezy and much warmer in the afternoon, high 73. For Sunday, a mix of sun and clouds and even warmer, the high 81. For Monday, sunshine and some clouds and quite comfortable, the high 75 to 79. With WPRO's exclusive AccuWeather, I'm meteorologist Joe Lundberg.
13: Joe, winds are going to shift to the east. We'll gust to 20 knots as we head into the afternoon. Our waves running between 2 and 3 feet. The AccuWeather radar is up and running right now. Again, some areas of light rain across the state. A little bit more back off to the west across Connecticut. We're now seeing this again primarily interior Rhode Island right now, getting in on the light rain. Temperatures are in the low to mid 50s. Winds starting to pick up as well. Southerly winds gusting to 20 right now. Again, low to mid 50s across Rhode Island with some light rain falling in Providence. Current temperature now 56 degrees. Coming up as the WPRO First News continues, WPRO Sports on the way. Red Sox and Phillies continue a series at Fenway Park. Yankees wrap up a series at Camden Yards. We have updates on the way. Connecticut Sun in the news. Revolution playing up the road at Gillette Stadium in Foxborough. And we got your playoff roundup as well. The NBA and the Stanley Cup playoffs. Sports is next. 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
15: A Better Life with Dr. Sanjay Gupta.
16: For years, scientists have been studying the association between depression and dementia. As you might expect, the relationship is complicated. But there's this new study out of the UK which found it's not just broad strokes. There are six symptoms of depression that are especially correlated with dementia risk years later. Number one, losing confidence in yourself. Two, not being able to face up to your problems. Three, not feeling warmth or affection from other people. Four, feeling nervous and anxious all the time. Five, not being satisfied with the way tasks are carried out. And finally, six, difficulty concentrating. What we could be seeing here is the impact of people becoming less social, or that certain changes in the brain lead to both depression and dementia. But dementia takes longer to manifest. If you notice these symptoms, talk to your doctor about it. I'm Dr. Sanjay Gupta, helping you live a better life.
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18: Here in Rhode Island, everyone knows somebody who knows somebody. And the rumors travel fast. If you've been hearing the buzz about the Real Housewives of Rhode Island, Becca Berger is breaking it all down.

0: The lefty was forced to leave Wednesday's 7-0 loss at Camden Yards after three innings. He has elbow pain. That's not good.
1: I'm not too worried about a super long-term thing. If I can, I would love to be able to make my next start, but yeah, we'll see.
0: That's Max Fried. Kyle Pradish, 6 one-hit innings for the Orioles down there at Camden Yards. Adley Rutschman had a home run in that 7-0 loss. Anthony Volpe made his first start since being called back from the minors. Kind of picked up where he left off. He was 0-for-3, made an error in his first game. Jose Caballero is on the injured list. Down the road at Mohegan, it is official. The Connecticut Sun have been sold. The team will be moving to Houston next season. Connecticut falling to 0-3 in what they're calling their sunset season at Uncasville as they fall to Las Vegas last night, 98-69. Kennedy Carter, 27 points. She was 13 of 16. Asia Wilson, 14 of her 22 points in the third quarter of that win. Both of those teams will meet again tomorrow night. News no better from Gillette. The Revolution, a 3-0 loss to the East leading Nashville. Got a couple of goals from Brian Acosta, one from Warren Madrigal. More than enough for the East Conference first place visitors to hold off the second place Revs. Last night's loss at Gillette snaps a 7-game unbeaten streak for New England. They're right back at it against Minnesota on Saturday night. Rhode Island FC is headed off to Portland on Saturday afternoon. They're going to take on the Hearts of Pine in a USL Cup match. It's a 4 o'clock match. We'll have it down the dial, 790 the score. Tom will have to call the Boston Legacy back in action late tomorrow night as they play at San Jose and the Bay FC. The Legacy's first game at Tidewater Landing in Pawtucket will be next Friday night. WPR Sports Time is 5:25 as we head around the sporting world this morning. The Pistons, again, their backs to the wall. It's been a tough playoff for the East top seed. They fell at home last night. Let's say it together. Pivotal Game 5 in Detroit. It's the Cavaliers. Got 30 points from James Harden. That's his best night in the playoffs. Donovan Mitchell had 21. Cavaliers overtime win over Detroit, 117-113. On the ice out west at Denver, the Avalanche, winners of the President's Trophy. They're headed to the West Conference Final as they close out the Minnesota Wild. They did it in overtime. Brett Kulat scored 3:52 into overtime. The Avs, they edge the Minnesota Wild 4-3. They take that series 4-1. Optimism in New York. The Knicks forward OG Anunoby will return from his hamstring injury for the start of the East Conference Finals. He has not played since game 2 of the series with Philly when he left in the final minutes there. They say that OG Anunoby, like all of us at this time of day, is a day-to-day coming off that injury. Around the big leagues last night, Shohei Ohtani tossed 4-hit ball over 7 shutout innings. Dodgers beat the Giants 4-0. Braves are the first team to 30 wins. They beat the Cubbies last night 4-1. Rangers wild win over the Diamondbacks. Both closers giving up 3 runs in the 9th inning. Again, the Rangers walking off Arizona 6-5 in Texas. Down at Queens, Juan Soto. X-rays are negative. Soto forced to leave last night's win over the Tigers after fouling a ball off his left foot. His status for this afternoon's game against Detroit is unclear. In New York, there's also injury issues for Jacob Mizorowski of the Brewers, forced to leave another start because of cramping-related issues. Brewers lose to San Diego 3-1. Football, Miami Dolphins running back Devonta Kane has a 4-year, $64 million contract, ran for 1,300 yards this past season. And speaking of Florida, that state's attorney general is vowing to challenge the NFL's Rooney Rule, which requires teams to interview minority candidates for open positions. The AG in Florida says the Rooney Rule amounts to what he calls blatant race and sex discrimination. Don't forget, WPRO talks sports every night. Kevin McNamara has got you full sports roundup. We do that every night, 6 until 7 o'clock, right here on WPRO. It's 5:27 on our Thursday morning. Got a couple of minutes for some entertainment news. Both of our stories coming out of Los Angeles this morning. Sentencing for the drug addiction counselor who gave Matthew Perry all the ketamine that the authorities say ended up killing him in an overdose. He's been sent away for 2 years. Again, that counselor calling it a nightmare that he can't wake up from. Michael Jackson's estate is back in the news. His daughter winning a court fight. He's got that biopic that's in the movies right now. Here's ABC's Alex Stone.
2: Paris Jackson claimed over $625,000 in bonuses that executors of her father's estate paid to law firms in 2018 were excessive. Now a Los Angeles judge has agreed with Paris Jackson, saying the money must be returned to the estate. Paris's attorney said the bonuses were wasteful gift-giving. In a statement to ABC News, a spokesperson says Paris has always been focused on what's best for her family and that it's a massive win for them and that the estate is supposed to be prudent and financially responsible. Alex Stone, ABC News, Los Angeles.
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0: Tour. The Wild World Tour will launch in Dublin, Ireland on September 1st, with the U.S. leg of the tour kicking off October 13th in Miami. Pre-sales begin on May 20th, and tickets will go on sale to the general public May 21st. Big Brother is coming back for its 28th season this summer. The reality competition series hosted by Julie Chen Moonves will return July 9th on CBS. This season will mark a historic milestone for the show. It'll become the first series to reach 1,000 original episodes in prime time.
1: You told me to, like, interrupt you.
0: Meg Stalter is coming to Broadway. The hack star will be making her Broadway debut in Oh, Mary. Stalter's limited 10-week engagement begins on July 6th. And happy birthday to David Byrne, who is 74 today. Michelle Franz in ABC News.
2: Man, could that be David Byrne, 74, huh? It's been a long time since the RISD days of the Talking Heads front man. The top stories coming up in 2 minutes. Latest on the president's summit in China. I was going to talk more, too. The mayor wants to move on after they take down the Irina mural. Top stories are next. WPR News Time is fine.
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2: Xi, reportedly, with the warning for the president to back off in Taiwan. More of that story on the way. The mayor wants to turn the page as the Irina mural comes down in downtown Providence. Red Sox bounce back against the Phils. Trouble for the Yankees. Max Fried going to be examined. He left Wednesday's game with elbow pain at Camden Yards. WPR wacky weather. It's going to be a damp Thursday for today. Temperature's going to hold at around 60 degrees. Periods of rain on the way. This could linger into tomorrow, but again, we've been talking about it all week long. It's big changes on the way with much milder air arriving for this weekend, sticking around for much of next week. Let's kick off the half hour with your full forecast details. Good morning, I'm Bill Haberman. This is the WPRO First News at 5:30. 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
14: Good morning, Bill. A wet day is in store for our area today with overcast gray skies and periods of rain. And it will be cool, too. The high temperature will get to 62. There can be some downpours on a couple of occasions that can cause some travel disruptions. That'll degenerate to just a shower or two tonight under cloudy skies, though 51. This upper-level storm system will keep us cloudy and cool tomorrow with a couple of lingering showers and a high of only 56. But then as that system goes away, skies begin to clear tomorrow night, and it sets us up for a much warmer pattern beginning on Saturday. With more sun than clouds, it'll become breezy with a high up to 73 on Saturday. Sunday will be even warmer with a mix of sun and clouds and a high of 81. It'll still be warm and pleasant for Monday with sunshine and some clouds, high 75 to 79. With WPRO's exclusive AccuWeather, I'm meteorologist Joe Lundberg.
4: Alrighty, Joe, now our Gansett Bay forecast for today. Our winds are going to shift to the east. We'll gust to 20 knots this afternoon. Our waves going to run between 2 and 3 feet. Got 65 degrees, our high temperature during the day. That was right around 3 o'clock in the afternoon on Wednesday, 3 degrees below the normal, which is 68 degrees. Record for the day is 88 degrees. Another windy day as well. Southerly winds gusting to 42 miles an hour, making it feel a lot cooler out there at the airport. Sunrise coming up 5:27 this morning. Sun is going to set at 7:58 this evening. Again, the AccuWeather radar showing pockets of light rain across the state. We're seeing that with the 5 a.m. observations. Rain across interior Rhode Island this morning. The wind's also picking up as well, though southerly still gusting to 20. Temperatures are in the low to mid-50s across Rhode Island to start the day. In Providence, current temperature now 56 degrees. 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Your top stories this morning in the Rye-High Home Improvement Specialist News Center.
15: It's an honor to be with you. It's an honor to be your friend. And the relationship between China and the USA is going to be better than ever before.
4: That's in Beijing, the president opening meetings with China's Xi Jinping. But reportedly, according to state media anyway, Xi has issued a warning to the president, essentially telling him to back off in Taiwan. Let's bring aboard ABC's Lionel Moyes with more.
16: State media reports Xi warned Trump that disagreements over Taiwan, which Beijing claims as part of its territory, could bring the two countries into conflict, saying, handled well, the two countries can maintain stability. If handled poorly, the two countries will collide or even clash, putting the entire U.S.-China relationship in an extremely dangerous situation. A more immediate concern, the war in Iran. China is the biggest buyer of Iranian oil. Secretary of State Marco Rubio says the U.S. will try to persuade China to play a more active role in getting Iran to reopen the Strait of Hormuz.
4: ABC's Lionel Moyes monitoring the president's visit that continues through tomorrow in China. There's more trouble in the Persian Gulf. The British military says a ship anchored off the United Arab Emirates has been seized and is heading toward Iranian territorial waters. This is the Maritime Trade Operations Center says its reports the vessel was taken by what it describes as unauthorized personnel while anchored off a UAE port there near the Strait of Hormuz. The military did not name the ship and says it is currently investigating. WPR News Time is 5:35. Trouble continues down at the Jamestown Bridge where the Turnpike Authority this morning is asking drivers to slow down. Go maybe 25 miles an hour over those steel plates that they've got over the bridge. And the project underway to replace the original joints on the Jamestown Bridge. This has drawn a lot of complaints about speed bump like conditions for drivers caught unaware of the plates. Some of those complaints, no less Attorney General than Peter Nerona, who was on here with Matt Allen talking about that bridge project. Of course, he commutes every day from the island here to Providence. Speaking of Providence, Mayor last night on Channel 10 Connected Providence says he wants to turn the page on the mural controversy. And then drawing now the Irina mural removed from a downtown building. It was criticized by Mayor Smiley as being divisive.
17: It got adopted by a conservative or right-wing movement.
4: Right.
17: It was funded by billionaires to go intentionally put them into Democratic cities to provoke the sort of outcry.
4: This is Mayor last night on Channel 10. He says he believes most Rhode Islanders support his position on the mural, which, as we all know, generated national attention in Providence. Live here on WPRO Wednesday, we hear from the one-time chief at RIPEC, former Kacheri administration official, and also the money man back on the day when Buddy was on the air here on WPRO, Gary Sass. He is launching what he's calling the Rhode Island Republican Problems Solvers Group. Again, he was live on WPRO. Well,
18: too often in this political environment, in Rhode Island and elsewhere, the extremes just get louder and argue with each other. And no one is coming to the center to solve the problems and bring us together.
4: That's Gary Sass here on WPRO. In New England news this morning, the ABC affiliate up the road in Boston, WCVB continues to investigate after the active shooting incident by a career criminal. This was on Memorial Drive in Cambridge along the Charles River. The television station has audio of his sentencing hearing for trading shots with the Boston police, with the judge conceding that she was taking a chance on Tyler Heather Brown, citing psychiatric issues, childhood trauma, and what the judge described an extraordinary number of support letters, including some from the mayor's office in Boston. Boston police officer who was involved in that exchange had predicted that Tyler Brown would hurt or kill someone from released from prison. Again, that was a sentencing hearing in 2021. He is now accused of shooting two people during that rampage on Memorial Drive before he was shot by a state trooper on Monday afternoon. News around the world this morning, the Russians have launched another drone and missile attack on Ukraine. The attack occurred early Thursday, killed one and injured 33 others, according to the government of Vladimir Zelensky. In the meantime, there was gunfire inside the Philippine Senate building in Manila. This is in a fight over the attempted arrest of a senator there who is wanted on international criminal charges. ABC's Britt Clennett has the latest this morning. She's in Hong Kong.
19: Gunfire, screaming and chaos in the Philippine Senate. Multiple shots ringing out at around 7:30 p.m. Journalists who were broadcasting live pushed back by security, then running for their lives. Senators hiding. No one was hurt. The military personnel trying to enter the building where Senator Ronald Bato de la Rosa had taken refuge since Monday when the International Criminal Court issued an arrest warrant on charges of crimes against humanity.
4: As ABC's Britt Clennett reporting this morning from Hong Kong, the authorities in France ordering 1,700 passengers and crew of a British cruise ship to stay on board after a gastrointestinal illness outbreak. This has been a rough stretch for the cruise industry. The Ambition was on a 14-night cruise from Belfast and Liverpool, reached Bordeaux on Tuesday this week. The CDC here in the U.S. noting a rise in cruise ship outbreaks, mostly, they say, due to a new norovirus strain. WPR News Time is 5:39. Some other stories we are following on our Thursday morning. We're on the back half now, the second full week of the month of May, near the halfway point, edging close to it. It is Thursday, May the 14th. The WPR Wacky Weather Forecast. A little rain's going to get in here today, some of it heavy. Temperatures will hold in the low 60s. Today we'll taper to showers tonight. That lingers into tomorrow, which much milder air on the way for this coming weekend. We've been talking about this all week long, the mild temperatures, and that is going to continue through most of next week. As always, your full forecast details are coming up in just a couple of minutes as the WPRO First News continues. Let's roll on a couple of other stories this morning. J.D. Vance announcing a $1.3 billion deferral of Medicaid funding to California. The administration expands what it describes as a fraud-busting initiative in federal health programs. Gavin Newsom's office disputing suspicions of fraud from the White House. Administration also imposing a six-month freeze on some new Medicare enrollments and also warning states to investigate Medicaid fraud or risk losing funding altogether. Republican state senators in Baton Rouge have advanced Louisiana's plans to eliminate one of two majority black U.S. House districts for this year's election. In the meantime, Georgia's governor has announced he'll call lawmakers back to work to consider redistricting their session in June. They say we'll focus on changes for the 2028 elections in both the U.S. House and state legislative districts. There's concerns in the military about money trouble, particularly in the Army. They say it's a budget crunch taking place there. ABC's Louis Martinez covers the Pentagon.
20: We know that the Department of Homeland Security has experienced a budget shutdown this year, and that meant that some projects along the southern border, the southwest border, could not take place, and so the Army assumed that role and the funding as well. We also know that there are some new missions, such as the National Guard mission here within the nation's capital, and what we are seeing right now is that military commanders, specifically these Army commanders, are sending out notices about the cutbacks in training, significant cutbacks in requirements, let's say, for their aviation units, meeting just the minimum requirements so that they can be deployed.
4: That's ABC's Louis Martinez reporting this morning. Speaking of money, more as well, the debate over the White House ballroom. Here's ABC's Stephen Portnoy.
21: Congressional Republicans insist that while the draft of the bill putting up the money only mentions the East Wing project, the Secret Service's billion-dollar request is mostly for other things.
22: It's not for the ballroom. It's for security measures.
21: House Speaker Mike Johnson tells reporters,
22: there's an urgent need for increased security measures. That is an objective fact, and it should be something that's bipartisan.
21: Johnson's Senate counterpart, Majority Leader John Thune, says only about 20% of the $1 billion, or some $200 million, would go towards securing the new ballroom. Stephen Portnoy, ABC News, Washington.
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0: So far, so good. No major problems or delays to report on 95 north or south between Hopkinton and Pawtucket. 195 is moving okay in both directions between the city and the state line. Delay-free so far on the 610 inbound past Dean Street heading towards 95. 146 is moving okay in both directions between 95 and 295.
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25: A better life with Dr. Sanjay Gupta.
26: If you are the parent of an infant, it can be really hard to find baby foods that are truly healthy for your child. According to a new study out of UNC Chapel Hill, almost three quarters of baby foods are ultra-processed and may contain additives that are linked to potential health problems later in life. The study's lead author said, what shocked her was that the top ingredient in 71% of these baby foods wasn't a fruit or vegetable, it was one or more additives that babies' guts are not fully developed enough to be able to handle. Eating the right food at this stage of life is so important because this is when children begin developing dietary preferences for the rest of their lives. So take the extra time to look at the ingredient labels on the foods you are buying. You're going to want short lists and also ingredients that you recognize. I'm Dr. Sanjay Gupta, helping you live a better life.
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4: 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This is meteorologist Joe Lundberg, the WPRO AccuWeather forecast.
14: A cloudy, cool, wet day today with periods of rain. Our high 62. It'll remain cloudy tonight with a shower or two in the area, low 51. Another mainly cloudy, chilly day tomorrow with a couple of showers, high 56. Becoming much warmer Saturday with more sun than clouds, a breezy afternoon with a high of 73. Sunday, times of sun and clouds, breezy and even warmer in the afternoon, the high 81. A beautiful day Monday with sunshine and some clouds, the high 75 to 79. With WPRO's exclusive AccuWeather, I'm meteorologist Joe Lundberg.
4: 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It is time again for WPRO Sports. Red Sox and Phils, game two of their three-game series. A chilly night at Fenway Park. This game is tied one apiece. Chad Tracy calling for a little help off the bench. He'd gotten the night off to that point. Zidane Rafaela, Zidane to the big leagues. Game is tied one apiece in the sixth.
2: High left field. That's up there. And it's gone. Home run. Zidane. And the Red Sox take the lead.
4: This game was on Nesson last night. Big blow. He snuck that one over the Green Monsters. Zidane Rafaela, 3-1 win over the Phils. Sonny Gray gave up one run, two hits over six innings, struck out six, walked one. The ageless Aroldis Chapman, he struck out the side of him in the ninth. And he did wobble a little bit. He walked a couple there. Aroldis Chapman down 9-9. We're talking about the All-Star team already. Looks like he may be the only representative from the last place at Red Sox, having a good season up there. Rubber game tonight in Boston. Going to have to watch the weather for that one, the Red Sox and the Phils. Meantime, Max Fried is going to have his left elbow examined later on today. Yanks lefty forced to leave Wednesday, 7-0 loss at Camden Yards with elbow pain. That is not good.
5: I'm not too worried about a super long-term thing. If I can, I would love to be able to make my next start, but yeah, we'll see.
4: We'll see indeed. This Max Fried, Kyle Bradish, six innings of one hit of ball. Adley Rutschman homered. The Orioles beat the Yankees 7-0. Anthony Volpe made his first start after being called back to the big team, and he kind of picked up where he left off. 0-for-3, made an error in his first game, replacing the injured Jose Caballero. Down the road at Mohegan, it's official. The Connecticut Sun have been sold off. They are moving to Houston next season. Team falling to 0-3, what they're calling their sunset season at Mohegan, a 98-69 loss to Las Vegas last night at Uncasville. Kennedy Carter, 27 points. Asia Wilson, 22 for the Las Vegas Aces. Both of those teams will play again tomorrow night at Mohegan. News no better from Gillette. The Revolution beaten by the East leading team, Nashville, 3-0. They got a couple of goals from Brian Acosta and one from Warren Madrigal. The loss snaps a 7-game unbeaten streak for the Revs, who are right back at Saturday night against Minnesota at Gillette Stadium. Rhode Island FC heads to Portland on Saturday afternoon as they take on the Hearts of Pine. That is a USL Cup match. Tom has the call. 4 o'clock on AM 790. That's the score Saturday afternoon. Boston Legacy back in action tomorrow night at San Jose as they will take on Bay FC in women's action. Legacy's first game at Tidewater Landing is going to be next Friday night in Pawtucket. They're going to play the next bunch of games here as they await their new stadium up there in Boston. WPR Sports Time is 5:50. Let's head around the sporting world in the playoffs. The top seed in the East have had their backs thrown to the wall again. The Pistons losing in overtime to the Cavaliers in Detroit, 117-113. In pivotal game five, James Harden playoff high 30 points. Donovan Mitchell, 21 for the Cavaliers. They're just one win away from taking on the Knicks in the East Conference Finals. Stanley Cup playoffs, the Colorado Avalanche, they won the President's Trophy during the season. They're headed to the West Conference Final as they close out the Minnesota Wild. Overtime win 4-3. Brent Kulak had the game winner last night. It's optimism in New York that forward OG Anunoby, speaking of the Knicks, will return to the East Conference Finals. He missed the last two games of the sweep of the Sixers with a hamstring injury. Around the ballpark, Shohei Ohtani tossed four-hit ball over seven shutout innings. Dodgers beating the Giants 4-0 last night. Braves are the first team to 30 wins as they beat the Cubs 4-1. They had a wild one in Arlington last night. Both closers giving up three runs in the ninth inning. The Rangers, they post a 6-5 wins. They walk off the Diamondbacks there. X-rays negative in Queens. Juan Soto fouled the ball off his right foot. He was forced to leave last night's 3-2-10 inning win over the Tigers. The status for today's matinee is unclear. Also, injuries for Jacob Mizorowski in Milwaukee. He left because of cramps in his quadricep. That's the second time in his last three starts he's had to leave because of cramping-related issues. Football news, Miami Dolphins and Pro Bowl running back Devon Akane have a four-year $64 million contract. Ran for 1,300 yards this past season. Speaking of Florida, that state's attorney general is warning the NFL of potential action against the NFL over the Rooney Rule. The AG there, James Altmaier, calling the Rooney Rule, in his words, blatant race and sex discrimination. That is the rule that requires teams to interview at least two minority candidates for head coach, general manager, and its coordinator positions. Don't forget, WPRO, Talk Sports every night. Kevin McNamara's got you full sports roundup. We do that every night, 6 until 7 o'clock, right here on WPRO.
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4: 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The WPR AccuWeather Forecast. Meteorologist Joe Lundberg says we'll have periods of rain on the way today. It'll be cool. Some of the rain will be heavy. Temperatures hold at around 60 degrees. We taper down to showers tonight, lingering into tomorrow. Mid-50s is it for tomorrow. That's it, though. Changes are coming. We've been talking about it all week long. Much milder air gets in here starting for this weekend as temperatures get into the 70s. We'll edge near 80 degrees on Sunday. And we're going to stay there on average, right around 80 degrees. It looks like clear through maybe Thursday of next week. They say some storms may be possible next Wednesday. As always, your full forecast details are coming up in just a couple of minutes as the WPRO First News continues. Top stories on the way at 6 o'clock. Latest on the President's Summit meetings with Xi Jinping in China. Got updates as well. Those steel plates, the bumps on the Jamestown Bridge, still in the news. Tell you what Mayor Smiley has to say now that they've taken down the Irina mural in downtown Providence. Some stories all on the way. Top stories on the way coming up at 6. Gene will join us in about 10 minutes. As always, he is Rhode Island's anchorman. It's the news. And Gene Valicenti. WPR News Time is 5:56.
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0: No delays right now on 95 or 195 getting in and out of Providence. A little bit of a slowdown on the 610 inbound getting past Dean Street heading towards 95. In the Bay State, 95 is moving okay northbound through the Attleboros up into Mansfield and Foxborough. You do have some brake lights just as you approach 93 in Canton. I'm Robin Murphy with your Right Now Traffic.
4: All righty, Robin, WPR Business News. Overseas markets have been mixed in the night. China stocks are lower as the summit meetings continue with the president and Xi Jinping. Right now, Wall Street's future futures of edged higher. Oil prices are also up as well. Let's run the numbers. Dow future contracts up 211, the S&P 12. We have the NASDAQ 32. The commodities, those oil prices right now, well above $100 a barrel. We're up generally about 0.5%. Brent sweet crude, $106 a barrel. Top stories are coming.
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21: Should you still work out when you're injured, or should you take it easy? 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
28: It's an honor to be with you. It's an honor to be your friend. And the relationship between China and the USA is going to be better than ever before.
4: That's from Beijing. It's the president meeting with Xi Jinping today. Reportedly, though, according to state media there, Xi is warning the president essentially to back off Taiwan or else. Here's ABC's Lionel Moise.
32: State media reports Xi warned Trump that disagreements over Taiwan, which Beijing claims as part of its territory, could bring the two countries into conflict, saying, handled well, the two countries can maintain stability. If handled poorly, the two countries will collide or even clash, putting the entire U.S.-China relationship in an extremely dangerous situation. A more immediate concern, the war in Iran. China is the biggest buyer of Iranian oil. Secretary of State Marco Rubio says the U.S. will try to persuade China to play a more active role in getting Iran to reopen the Strait of Hormuz.
4: ABC's Lionel Moyes monitoring the visit. There's new trouble reported in the Gulf this morning. The British military says his ship that's anchored off the United Arab Emirates has been seized and is headed toward Iranian territorial water. The U.K. Maritime Trade Operations Center says it received reports the vessel was taken by unauthorized personnel while anchored northeast of a UAE port, which is near the Strait of Hormuz. WPR News Time is 6:01. Here at home, the trouble continues at the Jamestown Bridge, where the Turnpike Authority is now asking drivers to slow down to 25 miles an hour going over those steel plates. It's all part of a project to replace the original joints on the bridge. This has drawn a lot of complaints about speed bump-like conditions that catch drivers unaware. No less than the Attorney General, Peter Nerone, who lives in Jamestown, was talking about the bridge with Matt Allen. And again, those big bumps on the Jamestown Bridge. Mayor last night was on Channel 10 in their Connect to Providence segment, turning the page on the mural controversy. He says that now removing the arena drawing from a downtown building, it was criticized by Brett Smiley as being divisive.
1: It got adopted by a conservative or right-wing movement.
2: Right.
1: It was funded by billionaires to go intentionally put them into Democratic cities to provoke the sort of outcry.
4: Well, the mayor tells Channel 10 he believes most reporters support his position on the mural, which did generate national attention. Number of reports out of Boston that a now retired judge who caught the active shooter the other day in Cambridge a break in 2021 conceded she was taking a chance on Tyler Brown, citing what she called his psychiatric issues, childhood trauma, and an extraordinary number of support letters, including some from the Boston mayor's office. 46-year-old went on to shoot up Memorial Drive in Cambridge this week. Two people were critically wounded before the suspect himself was shot by the Mass State Police. WPR News Time is 6:03. It's time again for WPRO Sports. Red Sox bounce back. 3-1 win over the Phils last night at chilly Fenway Park. Zdane Rafaela, two-run pinch hit homer. It's the difference maker for the Red Sox to wrap up that series tonight. Max Fried is going to have his left elbow examined in New York. The Yankees lefty removed in the third inning with elbow pain. Rough series at Camden Yards. Yankees were shut out by the Orioles 7-0. WNBA has made it official. The Connecticut Sun have been sold. They'll be moving to Houston next season. Team falling to 0-3 on what they're calling their sunset season in Mohegan as they fall to Las Vegas last night at Uncasville 98-69. The news not good from Foxborough either at Gillette Stadium as the Revolution shut out by East leading Nashville 3-0. That loss snaps a 7-game unbeaten streak for the Revolution. WPR News Time is 6:04. And speaking of form,
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0: Both sides of 95, not looking too bad. Busy but moving in and out of Providence. A little bit under the speed limit on the 610 inbound between the Atwells overpass and 95. 195 still looking pretty good. No delays east or west between Seekonk and the city. I'm Robin Murphy with your Right Now traffic.
4: 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The WPRO AccuWeather forecast of rain working in today, brightening up a little bit right now. Again, some light rain still falling across the state. Some of that rain will be heavy as we head on through the day. Temperatures be in the low 60s. Looks like the shower is going to linger tonight into tomorrow. Again, that much talked about change is on the way for the weekend. Temperatures in the 70s on Saturday, near 80 on Sunday.
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19: 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There's one near you. 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
2: We are live from Taiwan, the first time CBS News has ever anchored from here. And right now I'm just about 100 miles off the coast of mainland China, where leaders of the world's two great superpowers are convening tonight.
19: This is CBS. Third place CBS, it's like covering the World Cup from Cranston. Apparently, according to the New York Post, CBS didn't get a visa for Tony DeCoppel, their news anchor, early enough, in time enough to him to cover Trump in China. So the best they could do is they got him on the island of Taiwan, which is nowhere near where the action is in Beijing. And then, as if it, you know, anything else can't go wrong for poor Tony, the new anchor over there, his photographer has some kind of a medical episode, and they have to cut the broadcast short yesterday.
2: You will hear a lot about American decline and the rise of a powerful new China. The Chinese certainly, is he okay? We're going to take a quick break. We have a medical emergency here. We're calling a doctor.
3: Call the doctor, please.
19: Oh, that's one thing after another for that third place CBS Evening News. New York Post says they couldn't get the visa for him, so he's got to cover from Taiwan, far away from the action, and then the photographer they get goes down. The good news is the photographer's going to be all right. But not sure about CBS Evening News with Tony DeCoppo. All right, the action is over in China, in Beijing. We're about to toast each other. They are assembled in the Great Hall, in the Great Banquet Room of the Great Hall, where in just a couple of minutes, the president's entourage should be sauntering in. A few of them are there already. I just saw Marco Rubio. He's seated. And Cook with Apple. He's seated. And the Chinese are coming in. And eventually, they're going to toast each other. So glad to be here. So glad to have you. And then we'll cover that live for you. So remember, they're 12 hours ahead of us. So already we're getting some news out of what happened yesterday. Apparently, the Xi, the Chinese premier, has warned Donald Trump to stop meddling in Taiwan. Otherwise, you could clash with us. In turn, Trump is supposed to be reading him the Riot Act about tariffs and more punishing tariffs coming if you guys continue to steal our secrets and meddle in Iran and Ukraine. So stop doing that. However, that's all behind the scenes when they close the doors. For the cameras, they're so happy to be with each other. Let's start with President Trump. Why not? He's ours.
28: We've had a fantastic relationship. We've gotten along. When there were difficulties, we worked it out. I would call you, and you would call me. Whenever we had a problem, people don't know, whenever we had a problem, we worked that out very quickly. And we're going to have a fantastic future together. I have such respect for China, the job you've done. And you're a great leader. I say it to everybody. You're a great leader. Sometimes people don't like me saying it, but I say it anyway because it's true. I only say the truth.
19: Yeah, I only say the truth. So that's the nice stuff for the cameras. Now get those guys out of here. Let's talk business. All right, here's President Xi returning the favor. Welcome to China.
9: And a stable bilateral relationship is good for the world. China and the United States both stand to gain from cooperation and lose from confrontation. We should be partners, not rivals. We should help each other succeed and prosper together and find the right way for major countries to get along well with each other in the new era.
19: We sell you a lot of stuff, flip-flops and other cheap stuff that you load your stores with. Why can't we get along better? We'll see how well they do today. Another working day today is the China Summit. Continues early on in the China Summit. All right, I'm looking live at the shot. It's a big hall, a big room, the big banquet hall. They're all sitting around there. The Trump's entourage, Rubio's there, Tim Cook from Apple, the rest of them are there. We're waiting to see, get a glimpse of the president coming in. By the way, he's traveling alone. We thought we saw Melania yesterday. Melania's home. She skipped this one. That was actually Trump's daughter-in-law playing the part of Melania yesterday. Vice President Vance, he's home. He sat this one out because they really don't travel together, those two. But apart from that, Trump's over there with the rest of his entourage, plenty of cabinet members. Rubio's kind of his number one guy over there this week. And a bunch of business people that Trump says we've got the best business people in the world. All right. As soon as he got there, welcoming ceremony at the airport. A lot of military Chinese guys in uniforms and the knee-length boots, the pointy hats. They gave him a welcome there. But that, the real welcome, was the welcome over that over at the People's Hall, the Great Hall of the People. That's where they had the troops lined up and the red carpet and that band and the kids jumping up and down with flowers and flags. That was something.
28: I want to thank you very much. First of all, that was an honor like few have ever seen before. And I think I was particularly impressed by those children. They were happy. They were beautiful. The military is obvious. It couldn't be better. But those children were amazing, and they represent so much. And I know they represent so much to you. You and I have known each other now for a long time.
19: All right, wrap it up. Give me the wrap on what's really going on over there.
8: China rolling out a red carpet earlier, welcoming the president and major tech leaders that traveled with the president, Elon Musk, and AI chipmaker NVIDIA's CEO Jensen Huang as they got off Air Force One. 300 young people waving Chinese and American flags. The summit had been rescheduled due to the war in Iran. China is by far the largest buyer of Iranian oil.
10: China wants to see a softening on the U.S. stance towards Taiwan. The U.S. government officially acknowledges that China views Taiwan as part of its territory, but does not express a stance on whether it agrees. This is also intentionally vague about whether it would intervene to defend Taiwan if China sought to annex it by force.
19: All right. Trump and his daughter-in-law just walking in, strolling into the Great Hall for the great banquet that's coming up. Hate to be the skunk at the garden party, but the Washington Post says China's really eating our lunch. The true story is they're beating us left and right.
32: The Washington Post reports a U.S. intelligence assessment finds China is gaining a major strategic edge over the U.S. because of the Iran war, expanding its global influence by selling weapons to U.S. allies in the Persian Gulf and building new energy partnerships with countries like Thailand and Australia.
19: Hold on, second skunk at the garden party in the form of the New York Times out with reporting that says we're not beating Iran, that Iran still has 30 of its 33 missile launchers and 70% of its missiles? I thought everything was gone at the bottom of the sea.
28: Knocked out probably close to 90% of the launchers, probably more than 90% of the missiles themselves.
11: But according to the New York Times, classified U.S. intelligence assessments from earlier this month tell a very different story about Iran's missile capabilities. It reports that Iran has restored operational access to 30 of its 33 missile sites along the Strait of Hormuz, allowing it to continue posing a threat to ships transiting through. The assessment also says that Iran still retains about 70% of its mobile launchers and of its pre-war missile stockpile.
19: I thought the airport was gone, everything's gone, there's nothing left. We could take the rest of them out whenever we want? Not according to the New York Times. It's the second skunk at the garden party. All right, Secretary Rubio traveling with the president on Iran, the Iran war, and China.
14: Third reason is because China's economy is export-driven, meaning their economy is fueled not by what they consume domestically, but by what they make and sell to other countries. Well, if all the countries of the world economies are melting down because of this crisis in the Straits, they're going to be buying less Chinese product, and the Chinese exports are going to drop precipitously. So it's in their interest to resolve this.
19: Yes, they're key to ending the Iran war, right? Because they were giving Iran weapons early on, despite all the toasting and making nice. They're still the enemy, right? The enemy of my enemy is my enemy in this particular case. All right, Rubio on the war in Ukraine, where this morning there are new reports that Putin is pounding Ukraine. For all the talk of a ceasefire and ending the war, apparently not. He's pounding them this morning.
32: With President Trump in Beijing and all eyes on China, Russia has unleashed one of its largest attacks on Ukraine since that war began, firing at least 800 drones, killing at least six people, and wounding dozens, including children. It comes as the Pentagon abruptly cancels the deployment of thousands of troops to neighboring Poland.
19: All right, right on cue. President Xi is up at the podium with beautiful flowers, and he is welcoming the President of the United States for today's banquet. Let's listen.
16: 女士们, 先生们, 很高兴为特朗普总统对中国进行国事访问, 举行国宴。
19: We got an interpreter for this?
16: 首先,
18: not here. Let me see if the White House has got something.
19: You want to give it a try? You speak Chinese?
18: Yeah, I took that in high school as a dyslexic kid.
19: Can they teach
18: kid.
19: You this up at Curry College?
18: Yeah.
19: Hold on, I could figure this out. Zhuzhu Zhang de Kuala. That's happy birthday in Chinese. About all I know. Ni hao! We assume he's warmly welcoming. As soon as we get a fee with an English translation, we'll go.
20: Ladies and gentlemen, it is a great pleasure to host the state banquet in honor of President Trump during his state visit to China. On behalf of the Chinese government and people, I'd like to extend a warm welcome to President Trump and the U.S. delegation.
16: 这是一次历史性访问。
19: You know what they're doing? He's going to say a sentence, then the interpreter will follow. So they're stopping and starting, as we say in the radio business. All right, a little more Chinese.
16: 立足于5000多年中华文明深厚基础，正在以高质量发展全面推进中国式现代化。今年也是美国独立250周年，3亿多。
19: Chinese or English? He's Mr. Excitement, isn't he? By the way, they're serving the food from the Huaiyang culinary tradition. Let's listen to the translator.
16: 实现中华民族伟大复兴和让美国再伟大完全可以并行不悖相互成就造福世界。
20: This is a historic visit. This year marks the start of China's 15th five-year plan for economic and social development. The over 1.4 billion people of China, drawing on the rich heritage of our over 5,000-year civilization, are advancing Chinese modernization on all fronts through high-quality development. This year is also the 250th anniversary of American independence. The over 300 million American people are reinvigorating the spirit of patriotism, innovation, and enterprise, and ushering in a new journey for the development of the United States.
19: Yeah, you don't have to be a diplomat to understand this. Let's see. You guys are 250 years old. You're 300 million. We're 5,000 years old. 1.4 million. China by the numbers. Right, as soon as the president starts to toast in return, we'll bring that to you. And I guess we got to do the opposite, right? He's going to speak in English, but we don't need the Chinese translation for that. Happy birthday in China. That's enough. I think he's saying, listen to it on WPRO. Hey, let's go to Ukraine. As we said, Russia is pounding Ukraine this morning. So even as they toast and make nice over there, at least for the cameras, Putin is acting up in Russia.
21: Ukraine saying it managed to shoot down about 700 of those drones, which is obviously a huge number, but still a significant amount getting through and able to cause damage. And I think what this attack does is it underlines quite how meaningless this ceasefire was that was called last weekend, this three-day ceasefire that President Trump pushed Ukraine to accept and that Vladimir Putin had been demanding take place.
19: Okay, China's key to that too, right? They're cozying up with Putin in the Ukrainian war, cozying up with Iran at the beginning of the Iranian war. In the meantime, they're toasting each other. Beautiful flowers, by the way, over in China. Exotic flowers. And they're serving to Huaiyang food. I don't know if Trump's going to go for that. He's more of a McDonald's guy. McDonald's and Diet Coke. But that's what he's getting today. As soon as we get the specifics on the menu, we'll let you know if there's anything exotic that Trump's not going to touch. Meantime, it's 6:20. Quick break. When we come back, Trump's new Fed chairman has been confirmed back in Washington. He likes that. The market may like that, too. In futures trading, before they even open up, we just crossed over 50,000. That's always a benchmark. Rand Paul brings a COVID whistleblower. Guy used to work for the CIA. Testified under oath yesterday that Fauci covered up the China lab leak. And Magazine has got something to say. The TMZ. That's next.
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1: Both sides of 95 looking pretty good. No major problems or delays between Warwick and Pawtucket. We're busy but moving on both sides of 195, getting through the work zone at the Washington Bridge. 610 inbound, busy but no delays right now past Dean Street heading towards 95. I'm Robin Murphy with your Right Now traffic.
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13: Cloudy and cool today with periods of rain and a high of 62. Cloudy tonight, a shower or two, low 51. Remaining cloudy and cool tomorrow with a couple of showers, high 56, turning much warmer this weekend. With WPRO's...
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4: As a former Fed governor and friend or colleague of the last five Fed chiefs, from whom I've learned plenty of lessons, I'm particularly alert to the challenges and opportunities confronting the institution that I cherish, the Federal Reserve.
3: Money. All right, that's Kevin Warsh. He won Senate confirmation as the next Federal Reserve chair yesterday. That's what President Trump wants. That means the end of Powell is over. In the meantime, the president has just walked up to the podium in the big room at the big banquet in China, and he is going to return the favor with kind words for the Chinese. Let's listen in English.
5: I'm a couple of seconds behind you, so you just got to give me a second for my TV to catch up here. Just waiting on him to get up there.
3: There was a long walk up to the table, by the way. The tables are huge. It's like they've got 3 feet between everybody sitting. Let's listen.
6: In particular, I want to thank President Xi, my friend, for this magnificent welcome. And it really was a magnificent welcome like none other. And for so graciously hosting us on this very historic state visit. We had extremely positive and productive conversations and meetings today with the Chinese delegation earlier. And this evening is another cherished opportunity to discuss among friends some of the things that we discussed today, all good for the United States and for China. And it was a great honor to be with you. Please.
7: 感谢习近平主席，今天我们度过了非常美好的一天。首先要感谢习近平主席这一盛大的欢迎，那么也非常感谢在这一次历史性的国事访问当中啊，非常慷慨地接待了我的代表团。那么今天早些时候，我们跟中方进行了富有成效以及具有建设性的对话。 那今天晚上将是我们另外的一次机会，能够共同再次讨论我们今天早些时候已经讨论到的一些问题，以及我们的共同利益，以及我们如何能够为全人类塑造更好、更安全的未来。The
6: relationship between the American and Chinese people goes all the way back to America's founding. The first American consul to China, Samuel Shaw, arrived on the first American trading ship to reach these shores in 1784. The Chinese merchants had a name for the Americans. They called their visions the New People. 2.5 centuries later, that first connection has grown into one of the most consequential relationships

0: world history.
1: 美国人民和中国人民之间的友谊可以追溯到美国的建国之初。
2: Okay. This is going to be a little tough to do for the radio because it's going to be extended while we do the Chinese. Since you don't speak Chinese, except for a few of my listeners out there, we're just going to keep doing the news. Tom, monitor this. If he says anything significant, we'll have it for you. In the meantime, it's 6:28. Back to the news in Washington. Yesterday, Rand Paul convened a Senate hearing on COVID and whether or not there was a cover-up early on, that we knew it was a lab leak, that Fauci knew it and he lied about it. In comes a CIA whistleblower who says, Fauci knew about it, he covered up, and so did the CIA, and I used to work for them. This is James Erdman spilling the beans on Fauci.
3: She approved the research that went on in Wuhan, and that it might not be in his interest for the conclusion to be that it came from a lab that he had funded, that there might be a conflict. Did anybody ever bring up that he might not be an objective witness?
4: That was one example of an email. No one laid it out quite that clearly. You're piecing it together. We were piecing it together from multiple emails, from multiple agencies, multiple documents. It was more subtle than that. Nobody said, this is happening. And unfortunately, I think they probably should have. It was all out there.
2: It's all out there. You knew that, right? The lab was right around the corner from the fish market where they tried to say it happened. CIA whistleblower says Fauci knew it from the beginning.
4: Dr. Fauci's role in the cover-up was intentional. Dr. Fauci influenced the analytical process and findings by leveraging his position to ensure the IC consulted with a conflicted list of curated subject matter experts, public health officials, and scientists.
2: Robert Redfield, he told the CDC, he used to be the CDC director, he told Newsmax, yeah, that's right. And I was there, he said, I was right there, ground zero when it all happened. Fauci lied about it. All right, we'll have more on that coming up. In the meantime, the president is still speaking. It's 12 hours ahead, so it's 6:29 p.m. They're about to have dinner. There's a big bowl of soup. It looks like a big bowl of soup in front of every guest. And the biggest tables you've ever seen. You could never do this at a U.S. wedding because you'd have like 20 people around the table. With this case, there's like 8 of them sitting there 3 feet apart. All right, we'll continue to monitor the president's remarks, bring them to you as we can. It's 6:30. Bill Hammond has your headlines, bottom of the hour.
5: In the meantime, Gene, the Iranians still don't seem to be getting the memo. This is the WPR News at 6:30. There's word in from the U.K. and their maritime center that a ship has been seized near the Strait of Hormuz. It was anchored off the United Arab Emirates, which had been targeted by the Iranians. They now say that vessel is being led to Iranian territorial waters. Southeast Mass, there's been a bad wreck in the night in Mashpee, Mass. A couple of cars, they say, have hit head-on. This is late last night on Route 151. They called out MedFlight for treatment of at least one of the victims. Everyone is getting into the World Cup act, even the worlds of booze and sex. Miller Beer is selling a World Cup soccer ball. They say the thing holds 12 beers up there in Toronto where they have some of the matches. They're selling World Cup-themed condoms. Organizers say, in their words, they want people, in their words, to score safely.
6: World Cup what?
5: World Cup condoms.
6: Okay.
5: Prophylactics. Score safely, Tom. WP 6:31.
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8: Busy but moving. Both sides of 95 getting in and out of Providence. It's a little bit heavy. Once again, 610 connector inbound starting before the Atwell's overpass heading towards 95. We've got some more volume 195 eastbound approaching the Washington Bridge. No backup yet. Busy but moving westbound past Broadway. I'm Robin Murphy with your right now traffic.
5: All righty, Robin. Next up from the Seascape Lawn Care Weather Center, the WPR Wacky Weather Forecast. 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A little brighter than we first thought today. However, though, expecting periods of rain today. Some of the rain could be heavy. Temperatures holding around 60 degrees. The showers linger into tomorrow, then much milder for the coming weekend.
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13: Thank you again, President Xi, for this beautiful welcome. And tonight it is my honor to extend an invitation to you and Madam Peng to visit us at the White House this September 24th. And we look forward to it. And I'd now like to raise a glass and propose a toast to the rich and enduring ties between the American and Chinese people. It's a very special relationship, and I want to thank you again. This has been an amazing period of time. Thank you, President.
2: All right, Trump just got off the podium. He is walking back to his chair. Now, he is seated right next to his Chinese counterpart. I'm going to say they're about 3 feet apart. The size of these round tables is unbelievable. I even think China's big. It's a big room, a big hall, a big banquet. They're 3 feet apart. Rubio's, I think, at that same table. Madam Ping is the first lady of China. Madam Melania is not there. She skipped it. I mean, I don't know. I don't know why she skipped it. Her office only saying she's going to be sitting this one out. So that's the very latest from China. We'll continue to monitor it if anything significant happens, but they're going to enjoy their Chinese banquet. The Huayang tradition of fine food. They've got a giant, it looks like, you ever see those, the servers to keep your food warm? I don't know if that's a soup bowl or they're going to, but when Trump's going to find out what he's got in the bowl as soon as he opens it. It's a ceramic bowl with a golden top. And I can't wait to see if it's like some exotic Chinese soup that he's not going to touch. Anyway, that's President Trump in China. We'll continue to cover it. In the meantime, you got news back at home. We just told you that his Fed chair, Kevin Warsh, has been confirmed. He takes over for Jerome Powell. So the Powell era is over. And this guy is probably going to be more in line with Trump's thinking on lowering interest rates. So we'll see what that does to the housing market. Meantime, Wall Street liked it. Tom, pull up the business report. Wall Street in pre-market trading before we even open up just crossed over 50,000, picked up about 250 points this morning. So apparently they're okay with what Trump is saying, with who he took, and what the view is, at least going forward for the next day and a half.
14: From ABC News, Wall Street Now. The next time the Federal Reserve's Board of Governors meets, there will be a new face at the head of the table. The Senate has approved President Trump's nominee, Kevin Warsh, to succeed Jerome Powell, who will still keep his seat on the board, just not as chairman. Warsh inherits an economy steeped in rising inflation. Prices at the wholesale level were up last month 6% compared to April a year ago. The jump was largely driven by higher food and energy costs. That soaring producer price index weighed on the Dow Jones Wednesday. The Dow finished off 67 points at 49,693, but rising tech shares pulled the S&P and NASDAQ to new records, the S&P rising 0.6%, the NASDAQ 1.2%. Plaid is flying off the shelves. British luxury outerwear maker Burberry watched its sales grow 2% over the fiscal year, boosted by a 10% growth in the Americas and China in the latest quarter. Jim Ryan, ABC News.
2: All right, let's see what the seagulls have to say, watching this intently. I know that, seagulls. Seagull396 says, personally, I don't think it would have been prudent to tell the American people that the virus came from China or from the Chinese lab. Just the Kung Flu comment brought a surge in violence against the Chinese-American population. Disagree with you, 396. Tell me the truth and tell me the news and let the chips fall where they may. How about that? I disagree with you. Let's see here. 302. Imagine if the translator was telling the Chinese president nothing that Trump said. How would he know? Actually, the Chinese president speaks English. For protocol and tradition, he's speaking Chinese, but he speaks English. He spoke English to Trump at the welcoming ceremony yesterday. 741. Sounds like the pots and pans are falling down the stairs when they talk. I don't think so. The waiters look like they're pretty trained, and they'd be sent to prison if they did drop a pot, I'm sure. 438-9776. Gene, the United States killed Kennedy. On a completely different topic. 243, did you watch Fox News last night when they had the Fox News alert that the CIA had raided Director of National Intelligence, Director Tulsi Gabbard's office to grab files on the Kennedy assassination and other important topics? Did you listen to Jesse last night when he said that?
15: Tulsi Gabbard's office. Agents hauled out dozens of boxes, files on the JFK assassination and MKUltra, the CIA mind control operation, which she was in the process of declassifying. Today's whistleblower said it during his deposition, and Congresswoman Ana Paulina Luna confirmed it moments ago.
16: The reason why this is troubling is, A, there was an executive order that the president had directed the full declassification of JFK, but then also to the MKUltra files. The CIA famously has said that, you know, all documents were released and other documents had been destroyed. So these are allegedly those documents that apparently never existed.
2: Okay, hold on. We need a Fox News alert correction. Tulsi Gabbard's press secretary says that's not true. It never happened. The CIA did not raid Tulsi Gabbard's offices. That is fake news, according to Tulsi Gabbard's office, and her press secretary says it never happened. This is not true. So, Fox viewers out there, just keep that in mind before you send me texts about the grand conspiracy theories. We have enough to talk about without fake news. All right, 438-9776. Rumor has it Trump is taking notes at the Chinese banquet for ideas for the new Trump ballroom. Well, I have to say, this is quite the ballroom. No, this is big. And I'm going to say they're sitting at least 4 feet apart. Enough for the translator to get in between them. Translator running around trying to, you know, speak English, speak Chinese. But the tables are laid out with, almost looks like a, I'm going to describe this. It looks like a mossy grass with flowers peppered all over the place. And then they've got those giant soup tureen. That's what it is, a soup tureen that they've yet to open up. I don't know if the soup's going to be cold by the time they get there. Anyway, all the speakers are speaking, so we'll continue to watch that. In the meantime, in other news, Rudy Giuliani is back. Now, Rudy Giuliani used to have a radio show, and he did a bunch of other things, right? He used to be the mayor. Then he got in a terrible accident, and then, was it like 2 weeks ago, he was almost on his deathbed. He had pneumonia and everything else. But to begin with, his last rites. However, Rudy bounced back, and he's back on his show. He's now on Lindell TV. That's the MyPillow guys, media efforts. You know Mike Lindell? Rudy's got a show on Lindell TV, and he's back.
17: 3 days. A week and a few days. I had pneumonia. I was in the hospital. I'm going to tell you all about it. Not right away. We'll spill it out a little at a time. Nothing, no secrets. I'm in the middle of making a very, very full and complete recovery.
2: Okay. Wish him the best. By the way, Rudy says he had a spiritual, I would say spiritual awakening because he was in a coma, but he said something spiritual happened to me in the coma. My best friend in life, Peter, intervened on my behalf. He said, not that I'm saying I saw St. Peter or that the gates or anything. He said, but something happened to me in the coma that I was in following that bout with pneumonia 2 weeks ago when they gave me my last rites and I almost checked out. So that's a more spiritual Rudy Giuliani weighing in on Lindell TV. That's where you can find Rudy these days. Hey, another New York news. E. Jean Carroll, who successfully sued Trump over sex assault allegations. A federal appeals court has put the $83 million payment Trump is supposed to give to her as punishment on hold.
18: Yes, go ahead.
2: Did you hear that over in China?
18: Yes, go
2: ahead. Did you get that on your phone? Somebody send you a text? E. Jean Carroll, at least as of now, is not going to collect from you, says the appeals court. I want to get to some local news as well, but first let's see what else the Seagulls are saying here. 255, the CIA doesn't have jurisdiction on U.S. soil. It was a fake news report. 692, where's Melania? Nobody knows where Melania is. She skipped this one out. 808, 25 miles on the Jamestown Bridge, insane. Ah, you notice what happened? Yeah, westbound Jamestown Bridge under construction. They have to replace the now 30-odd years old original bridge joints, so that's going to be a headache. Rhode Island Turnpike and Bridge Authority put that alert out yesterday that they're replacing all of the bridge joints westbound Jamestown Bridge. So, yes, you're going to be slowed down coming and going on the Jamestown Bridge. All right, it is 6:45. Quick break, and we'll continue to monitor the Chinese situation. President Trump in the banquet hall yet to uncover the soup tureen. Stay with us. This is the news with Gene Valicenti.
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29: If you're someone who isn't super active, just thinking about the amount of exercise you're supposed to get every week can feel daunting. 75 minutes of vigorous exercise, 150 minutes of moderate intensity exercise. It's a lot. But I have some good news for you in the form of a recent study out of Norway. Researchers found that for most sedentary people, getting just 5 more minutes of meaningful movement a day had a statistically significant impact on their expected lifespan. So did reducing the amount of time they sat every day by just 30 minutes. That's not to say that this bare minimum is what you should aspire to, but I think it's a good reminder that doing something is always better than doing nothing. The point is, just get started. Work just a little bit more movement into your daily routine and don't even think of it as exercise. I'm Dr. Sanjay Gupta, helping you live a better life.
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4: 95 southbound, getting a little bit heavy, that right lane especially, through the merge of 146 south. Not a major backup, though. 95 northbound looks good, getting in and out of the city. Busy but moving, both sides of 195 in and out of the work zone at the Washington Bridge. Slow on the 610 inbound from before the Toby Street overpass, heading out to 95. Watch for crews working 138 westbound on the Jamestown Bridge. A little bit of a slowdown there. I'm Robin Murphy with your right now traffic.
5: From the Seascape Lawn Care Weather Center.
7: Cloudy and cool today with periods of rain and a high of 62. Cloudy tonight, a shower or two, low 51. Remaining cloudy and cool tomorrow with a couple of showers, high 56, turning much warmer this weekend. With WPRO's exclusive AccuWeather, I'm meteorologist Joe Lundberg.
2: 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You know who that is. 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This way you're set. You're set for life. Now, if you've done nothing and you're in this jam, you need nursing care, or you're caring for someone who's got to get in right away, well, call them today. And tell them what you've done. More importantly, tell them what you haven't done. 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And that's a call worth making today. All right, the Dow is growing steadily in pre-market trading, about 350 now. So we crossed well over 50,000, which is a benchmark we like to see. The high was about 50,200, let's say about 2 months ago. And then the war with Iran, and then everything went to Iran. All right, president's over in China. We'll keep an eye on it. I can't wait to see what they're serving him, whether he's going to start eating this exotic soup or whatever else is in that terrain. But we'll keep an eye on that. We'll bring you the English remarks as best as we can. In the meantime, Dua Lipa is fighting with Samsung. That's a South Korean company. Why? Because she says, you put my picture on the box when you sell televisions, and you didn't. I'm not getting paid, and you can't do that to me. Dua Lipa.
8: Lawsuit accuses Samsung of using Dua Lipa's image to sell TVs without getting the pop star's permission first. The suit points to social media posts where accounts on X claim to have bought TVs because the box featured a picture of Dua Lipa. Her team is asking for $15 million and for Samsung to stop using the image. Samsung says it's not commenting on ongoing litigation.
2: Tom, pull up F5. Ralph Lifshitz is designing a new stamp for America's 250th birthday. Who? Ralph Lifshitz. Oh, also known as Ralph Lauren. Or Ralph Lauren, if you mispronounce it. We're getting him involved in the 250th. Why not? He's the American fashion designer. The West meets the Bronx.
9: The American flag has been a signature of Ralph Lauren style for decades. Now, as the nation prepares to mark America's 250th birthday, he's partnering with the U.S. Postal Service to put that iconic look on a new series of stamps. His son, David Lauren, says the inspiration came from everyday Americans.
10: In many ways, the way they dress and the way they are part of our culture is overlooked by a lot of people.
9: The designs feature classic images long associated with the Ralph Lauren world. Baseballs, horses, vintage cars, and the Empire State Building, where a kid from the Bronx first built his fashion empire.
2: Yeah, Moshaloo section of the Bronx. Started out as a tie salesman. And I think he tried to sell them to Bloomingdale's. Bloomingdale's wouldn't take them. They wanted restrictions. So that was the big account. He wanted to nail Bloomingdale's. He was in the office trying to sell these, just starting out, trying to sell these ties to Bloomingdale's. And Bloomingdale says, well, we'll take some of them, but you got to do it our way. Make some changes. And Ralph said, absolutely not. I need your business, but I'm not going to change them. My ties are going to be wide and they're going to be colorful. This is it. If you want them, take them, but don't tell me to change them. So they didn't take them. So he walked out and he started selling them little by little other places. And then Bloomingdale's found out that this guy's ties are selling. And they said, come back. We'll take your ties. We'll take them your way. And that was the start of it. And then it went from ties to shirts and other, and to the empire, right? Now you go into a Ralph Lauren store, it's like an event. Furniture on the third floor, the good suits on the second floor, stuff on the first floor, right? They still have the big Ralph Lauren store up on Newbury Street in Boston. Down in New York, there are two of them. Two of them across the street from each other. I think that's Madison Avenue. You've got they're in old mansions. He bought a couple of mansions. He bought a couple of old mansions, and he turned them into a men's store on one side and then another women's store on the other side. But his real name is Ralph Lifshitz from the Moshaloo section of the Bronx, and he did well. Ralph Lauren. That's what they say, Ralph Lauren. Most of us say Ralph Lauren, but it's Ralph Lauren. Tom Pullup, H2, in health news, are you drinking a lot? Are you a heavy drinker? Colon cancer becomes a risk factor. Here's more from Melissa Aiden.
0: A study published in the journal Cancer found that people who drank heavily over their lifetime faced a much higher risk of colorectal cancer. Those who averaged more than 14 drinks a week had about a 25% higher risk of colorectal cancer compared to light drinkers. The risk was even greater for rectal cancer, where it nearly doubled. The highest risk was seen in people who consistently drank heavily at every stage of adult life.
2: Age 4, Americans aren't exercising enough. Wow. Surprise, surprise.
6: The CDC says on average, people should be getting about half an hour of exercise 5 days a week. Well, according to the agency's latest report, less than half of Americans are meeting that target.
11: This is one of the lowest hanging fruit in our tools of prevention, and Americans are not using it.
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11: 30 minutes a day, 5 times a week is really quite simple, and you can break it up however you want. You can do 2 15-minute walks, 3 10-minute walks.
6: Mike Dubusky, ABC News.
2: 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That's your health news at 6:55.
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28: A better life with Dr. Sanjay Gupta.
29: You know, it's interesting. For such a long time, I think people thought about diseases as something that mostly happened later in life. 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Case in point, new study out of Northwestern University School of Medicine found the mid-30s are a major turning point for men's heart health. For women, about a decade later. 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At a bare minimum, start seeing a primary care doctor once a year just to get your blood pressure and cholesterol checked. You can also look up and then do your best to follow what is known as the American Heart Association's Life's Essential 8. These are things everyone can do to decrease their risk of heart disease. I'm Dr. Sanjay Gupta, helping you live a better life.
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2: 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It's 6:58 here, working our way towards 7 o'clock. Allison Maloney is going to join me. She's taking part in Mental Health Action Day. She's going to tell us what that's about. That's around 7:20. Then 7:35, special guest going to join us. New York's supermarket king turned radio entrepreneur. He bought WABC. He's like, what was it, Norelco? Or was it, who wrote Remington? I liked the company so much, I bought it. John Catsimatidis liked radio so much, he bought one of America's biggest stations, WABC, and he talks about a lot of the same stuff we talk about on the radio here. Rent control, millionaire's tax, taxing the rich out of town. Could be a good interview with him. He's the Gristides and D'Agostino supermarket king, and he ran for mayor, and he used to be a Democrat, but now he's a Republican, has Trump on his show a lot. We'll hear what John Catsimatidis has to tell us coming up at 7:35. So stay with us for that. In the meantime, we work our way toward 7 o'clock. Bill Habman has your headlines at the top of the hour. And yes, we are watching Trump at the big banquet in the big room, in the big hall in China.
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14: From the Rye-High Home Improvement Specialist News Center, this is the WPR News at 7 o'clock. As the president attends the state dinner in Beijing, the genius just mentioned state media in China reporting Xi Jinping has essentially told the president to back off on Taiwan or else. This is their summit meetings continue. Let's get the roundup now. ABC's Lionel Moise.
17: Xi opening the summit saying the U.S. and China have more common interests than differences.
18: It's an honor to be with you. It's an honor to be your friend.
17: But during their closed-door meeting, a warning from the Chinese. State media reports Xi warned Trump that disagreements over Taiwan, which Beijing claims as part of its territory, could bring the two countries into conflict, saying, handled well, the two countries can maintain stability. If handled poorly, the two countries will collide or even clash.
14: And that's ABC's Lionel Moise. The Brits, meantime, say a ship has been seized near the Strait of Hormuz. They say it's being led to Iranian territorial waters as the blockade continues of the strait. And news here at home now, the Turnpike Authority is asking drivers on the Jamestown Bridge to slow down 25 miles an hour in the work zone there. This after all the complaints about steel plates catching drivers unaware. Unless the Attorney General was on WPRO with Matt Allen complaining about it on his ride to work from Jamestown here to Providence. WPRO News Time is 7:02. Business news. Watch out for that bump. Overseas markets mostly higher in the night. Investors watching the summit in Beijing. Wall Street's futures are up right now. Oil prices above $100 a barrel. Here's Nathan Bove from SOA Financials. He joins us now. The Money Talk Morning Market Preview.
19: Good morning. Chip makers bounced back yesterday after Tuesday's stumble, pushing the NASDAQ Composite and S&P 500 to new records. The tech-heavy NASDAQ was up 1.2%, led higher by mega-cap names such as NVIDIA and Alphabet. After falling 3% on Tuesday, the Philadelphia Semiconductor Index rebounded 2.6% on Wednesday. The Dow Industrials, meanwhile, edged 0.1% lower amid fresh signs of growing price pressures from the Iran war. Wholesale prices rose much faster than expected in April, a day after a hot consumer price inflation reading knocked U.S. indices. The latest data released kept upward pressure on Treasury yields, with the benchmark 10-year yield trading at about 4.48% as an inflationary outlook darkens. Brent crude futures slipped 2% to $105 a barrel. In other news, Kevin Warsh was confirmed Wednesday as the next Federal Reserve chair in a 54-45 vote that was the closest in the modern era. He will take over for Jerome Powell, who has served in the top leadership position since 2018 and whose term will expire on Friday. I'm Nathan Beauvais of the SOA Financial Group. Thanks, and check out the Money Talk show tonight and every weeknight at 7 p.m. right here on WPRO.
14: All righty, Nathan, we will indeed. WPR News Time is 7:03. Time again for WPRO Sports. Haven't seen enough of it this year from the bad and boring at times. Red Sox, a little lightning last night, bottom of the sixth inning. Sean Gracie calling Sedan Raffaello off the bench. He was not playing last night. It was 1-0 tie against the Phils.
1: High left field. That's up there. And it's gone. Home run. Coming off the bench, Sedan. The Red Sox take the lead.
14: The game was on Nesson last night, 3-1, as he snuck one over the green monster. Red Sox victorious. That series wraps tonight. Playoffs. The East top seed has had their backs thrown to the wall again. Pistons falling to the Cavs in overtime. Pivotal game five at Detroit, 117-113 on the ice. President's Trophy winning Avs headed to the West Conference final, 4-3. Game five overtime closeout of the Wild last night in Denver. WPR News Time, 7:04.
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4: 195 westbound under the speed limit now between the East Shore Expressway on-ramp and the Washington Bridge work zone. Eastbound is pretty sluggish, too, between the I-way and the Washington Bridge. 95 southbound, moderate to heavy volume past Smithfield Ave, heading down through the merge with 146 south. Northbound 95, busy but moving around the Thurber's Avenue curve. It is slow on the 610 inbound between the Toby Street overpass and 95. I'm Robin Murphy with your right now traffic.
14: All righty, Robin. 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The WPRO AccuWeather Forecast. Periods of rain developing today. Some of it heavy. Temperatures will hold in the low 60s. The showers linger tonight and tomorrow. Then much milder air arrives.
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22: From the beginning, our citizens have shared a deep sense of mutual respect. Founding father Benjamin Franklin published the sayings of Confucius in his colonial newspaper, and today sculpture, recognizing that ancient Chinese sage, is carved into the face of the United States Supreme Court very proudly.
2: Ancient Chinese secret. Was that the Calgon commercial? Remember that? The Chinese laundry, the guy didn't want an ancient Chinese secret. You see, you couldn't get away with that stuff today. A little different years ago with television. Ancient Chinese secret. Trump's over in ancient China with President Xi reminding us, yes, yes, you're celebrating your 250th anniversary with your population of 300 million. While we are 5,000 years old with a population of 1.4 billion. So he laid out the numbers. Now they're sitting next to each other at the big round table. The banquet's going on in the big hall in the big room. And yesterday, Trump was given quite the reception at the airport with the troops and the military and everything and the kids waving and waving flags. And then there was an even bigger to-do over at the Great Hall of the People where there were red carpets laid out and Trump was going around inspecting the troops, and the troops were on the money. I mean, they had the pointy hats, the uniforms, and the knee-high boots, and they didn't miss a beat, those guys. Then the kids were jumping up and down. And Trump says, wow! What a welcome. So now I guess if he, you know, we're going to extend the reciprocal invitation, we're going to have something on the White House lawn. You know, we just did the king, so maybe we do a little, kick it up a little bit for the Chinese guy. In the meantime, behind the scenes, the real news is being made. Reports that President Xi has told President Trump, you better back off Taiwan, because that's still a problem. We want Taiwan. You promised to defend it. Well, that's going to be a problem for us going forward. And then we have tariffs to talk about, and electric cars, and Iran, and Ukraine. It's all on the table. But right now on the table is food from the Huaiyang Chinese tradition. It's one of eight regional cuisines in China. And this one they often serve at diplomatic receptions because it's known for light seasoning, delicate cooking techniques, and balanced flavors. In other words, it's not going to upset the Western palate. Now, we don't know exactly what they're serving, but there is speculation. Dishes linked to China's diplomatic dinners from the Huaiyang cuisine tradition include lion's head pork meatballs, Yangzhou fried rice. I love fried rice. A squirrel fish in sweet and sour sauce. Trump's not going to touch that. Wanxi tofu sliced into fine strands. That could be on the menu. Now, in the past, you know, Trump was there in 2017 he's done this. He's gone through this before. In 2017, they gave him coconut-flavored chicken soup and seafood chowder, Kung Pao chicken, can't we get that on the menu here? Is that like General Tso's chicken? A Kung Pao chicken, braised vegetables and premium broth, of course, stewed beefsteak and tomato sauce. So you would just want to see the body, action when Trump starts to see what's under that soup tureen. Speaking of body action, yesterday when he walked up to shake hands with President Xi, this is the initial meeting between the two of them. New York Post says he gripped President Xi in a lion-like handshake. So he's playing the handshake games again. Lion-like Trump deploys power move as he and Xi show genuine affection during historic China summit. A body language expert, says Trump is not intimidated by Xi at all. He's showing, kind of like a peacock or a lion, he's showing his power, says Lillian Glass, a body language expert who's interpreting the lion grip for President Xi yesterday. Now, Xi, he's not intimidated either. He just kind of sat there, you know, holding his hand. He didn't move. He didn't wince or anything. And then they had nothing but nice things to say to each other, at least officially with the doors open. When the doors closed, that's when the real stuff apparently got underway. All right, there is local news to get to in New Bedford. New Bedford's the latest city grappling with a budget deficit, right? What do we got? Cranston. Mayor Hopkins got his hands full over there. He's got to come up with $6 million. He's going to save the senior center, he said, but we got to come up with $6 million somewhere. Mayor Lombardi needs to raise taxes, right? He's got a deficit. And now Mayor Mitchell out in New Bedford says, I'm running $32 million short. So I'm going to close a fire station, and I got to do other things to button things down. I'm $32 million short in New Bedford.
0: Although Chief Medeiros is understandably reluctant to close any company, closing Engine 9 on Ashley Boulevard would have the least impact on overall operations. Unfortunately, this will result in the laying off of recently hired firefighters at the beginning of the fiscal year.
2: All right, Mayor Mitchell's got his hands full. In Providence, the school department's running a deficit. That could mean pink slips for 67 teachers. And we go through this every year. But this year, 67 pink slips could be going out because they got money troubles in the Providence school department.
5: A new school board presentation shows 109 full-time positions at risk, including dozens of teachers. This comes on the heels of last week's school board vote to cut 9 administrative positions, following a recommendation from Superintendent Dr. Javier Montañez. We now know those layoffs just scratched the surface, with 67 teacher jobs now on the line.
2: Mayor Smiley was on NBC 10 at 5:30 yesterday. Where should we begin? Talk about the mall, talk about the mural that finally came down, talk about the World Cup. Let's begin with the mall. Bill Paolino taking over the mall. Mayor Smiley and I went back and forth on crime as a problem over there. Joe Paolino says, yes, crime is a problem, and I intend to make it a safe mall. Mayor Smiley told me he doesn't shop at Boscov's. Do you buy anything else at the mall other than the Apple store if you need it, Mayor?
7: I do shop there. I go to the Apple store. I go to the movie theater. I'm there every once in a while.
8: Okay.
7: Yeah.
8: That's good.
2: Well, go and buy a pair of socks over at Boscov's or something. Make it look good. Hey, what about that mural, Mayor, on the backside of the, what was it, Dark Lady, the gay strip, gay bar over there in Providence? It finally came down. Now, I thought it was painted on the bricks, but I guess it was on canvas. They finally took that down. And you urged them to do that. You said it was more a political statement than a statement of art.
7: I was asked early on my opinion, and I thought that it should come down, and it's now come down. But to be clear, the government didn't make anybody put it up. We didn't make anybody take it down. This was a decision between the building owner and the artist.
8: Do you think the government should, meaning you, should have said anything anyways?
7: I was asked my opinion. I get asked my opinion all the time. The reality is overwhelming majority of the Providence community also felt like it shouldn't be there. We've gotten a ton of feedback, and believe me, I've gotten some disgusting comments online. They're all out of state. They're all national. This has become a nationwide cause about something much more than the tragic life lost. And I wish that we could honor her legacy and decry violence and not turn everything into a pitched political battle, which this became. So either way, it's resolved. It's done. I hope we don't have to talk about this anymore.
2: Well, I guess it is done, right? It came down. The restaurant up on Atwell's Avenue said painted on the side of our building down the alleyway. It's up. Haven't heard any trouble over there. Not sure Mayor Smiley has any numbers to demonstrate that the overwhelming majority of Providence supported his urging that the mural come down. And not sure he should have urged it at any rate, because he's the mayor and what he says carries weight. So if you're telling a business owner, maybe you really ought to take that down. Wink, wink, nod, nod. You know, like Cianci used to do. Maybe the elevator inspector is going to pay a visit over here. Might get to, you know, are you due for a fire inspection? That's what happens when a mayor says anything. And what was this about again? Elon Musk paid for the mural to draw attention to the revolving door of justice because the thug who allegedly killed the young woman was in and out of the courts all the time and in and out of prison. So it just goes back to Elon Musk, Mayor?
7: We honor
8: art, the whole thing about Providence.
7: Sure. Yeah, we honor lives lost in murals. There are other ways in which we honor lives regularly. This became about so much more than that because of it got adopted by a conservative or right-wing movement.
8: Right.
7: It was funded by billionaires to go intentionally put them into Democratic cities to provoke the sort of outcry
8: so
7: that
8: the artwork
7: it
8: itself is different from what's going on behind it. I just want to make sure I'm clear with
7: it
8: that.
7: It came to represent more than what it was.
2: Okay. I'm okay with putting it to bed. The thing was taken down. It's wrapped up, folded up. Anybody wants it, I guess, go grab it if you want it. But it's going to be in a warehouse somewhere. Let's go on to other things, Mayor. With the World Cup is coming. Within a month's time, going to play the first game up at Foxborough. And we're getting ready, right? We're hosting the Ghanaians. The Scottish are taking over downtown. It's going to be big, big excitement. Right, Mayor?
7: Yeah, so that park is going to get fenced off, Jumbotron, a lot of equipment goes along with that. As a result, there are going to be some road closures, both to allow for load-in, but then also to run the event. So the street that goes in front of the train station between the State House and the train station, that's going to go down to one lane. It's two lanes right now. And then the street that's called Finance Way, which goes between the park and where Water Place or Skyline was, that's going to get closed entirely to vehicular traffic. Those will be the only two major impacts to travel, but there's going to be a lot of people around, and I think that's exciting. The old Skyline has been turned into the Portuguese football experience. That's going to have Portuguese gear, retired players signing autographs and such.
2: Oh, the old Skyline, that's that odd-shaped building right by the basin in Water Place Park that was a struggling restaurant, like 14 different incarnations of that. So that's the plan for that, at least during the World Cup action when the Scottish take over downtown. How are the hotels doing, Mayor? Is this as great as it's going to be? What are you hearing about hotel bookings versus Airbnbs?
7: Yes. So, okay. You know, I think people's aspirations were astronomical. Bookings are strong, but the hotels are not yet full. What we're also seeing, however, is that bookings for Airbnbs are quite strong.
8: Right.
7: And I think what we've realized is that a lot of national and international visitors are traveling in groups, and they're looking to rent a whole house, and they're coming together.
8: Right.
7: So we have every indication to believe it's going to be busy and that people are, in fact, coming, but they're not all staying in hotels. They're staying in a variety
8: Airbnbs
7: of different places.
8: And stuff like that.
7: Yeah.
2: Hey, Mayor, wink, wink, nod, nod. We're looking to soak these foreigners, right? These Scottish guys coming in, we're looking to grab every nickel out of them.
7: The games at Foxborough or Boston Stadium, as we're supposed to call it, absolutely. I've heard tickets are like $1,000, which is why we're so excited about what we're doing here in Providence. The PVD Fan Zone, Jumbotron, broadcasting every game, beer garden, local food vendors, local performers in between games, free and open to the public.
8: Okay.
7: And so that will be the best party in Rhode Island, the best way to experience FIFA. And if you don't buy yourself a drink, will cost you nothing.
2: You think it's as entertaining as the brawl that broke out at the North Providence, what was this, the North Providence Little League game? Am I hearing this right? Here's more from NBC 10, the brawl that broke out in North Providence involving some parents and a 15-year-old.
6: Police responding to a fight at the North Providence High School baseball field between parents, allegedly fighting over a dispute between their middle school daughters. According to police reports obtained by NBC 10, law enforcement saw a large crowd gathered when they arrived. Witnesses confirmed people were throwing punches and screaming obscenities. Multiple people were handcuffed and placed into police cruisers. Three were arrested for assault, two parents and their 15-year-old son, who was identified as the primary aggressor. The police report says they reviewed school surveillance footage and body-worn cameras, but the cameras didn't catch the assault. Now the police are asking the public for video.
2: Wait a minute. We're talking about the soccer hooligans. We're coming in, right? They always act up over there, the European games, the soccer hooligans. We've got our own hooligans over here in North Providence. It's coming up on 7:19. Allison Bologna is going to join me because this is National Mental Health Day, and she's going to be hosting a special event. Let's find out about that. And then 7:35, John Catsimatidis, the supermarket king turned radio station owner, talks about a lot of the same things we talk about here. Only it's in New York City, 3 hours away. You see the canary in the coal mine. Next.
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4: 195 eastbound slows down between the highway and the Washington Bridge. Westbound, you're heavy but moving from the East Shore Expressway on-ramp out past Broadway. 95 southbound, just those right lanes get a little tight through the merge with 146 south. Other than that, 95 is looking pretty good between Hopkinton and Pawtucket. 610 inbound, heavy but moving past Dean Street. We do have a little bit of backup, 138 westbound through the work zones on the Jamestown Bridge. I'm Robin Murphy with your right now traffic.
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9: Cloudy and cool today with periods of rain and a high of 62. Cloudy tonight, a shower or two, low 51. Remaining cloudy and cool tomorrow with a couple of showers, high 56, turning much warmer this weekend. With WPRO.
20: How did I lose weight? 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

0: 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In between, the heavy lifting has been done. It went up on a lift. 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Got to examine this car inside and out. 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What is this, an Audi Q5? 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Good morning, Allison.
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0: Today is Mental Health Action Day, and you are part of a Facebook streaming event. Tell me about that. What time? And can anybody tune in?
1: Anybody can tune in, and this is hosted by the Rhode Island Veterans Services Director, who we know well, Kasim Yarn. And the whole point of this morning from 11 to noon on Facebook Live through their Facebook page, through the Rhode Island Veterans Services Office, is to connect veterans in our state with resources to help and support mental health. So today, Director Yarn's going to be speaking, Governor Dan McKee, some folks from the VA, also some folks from Thrive and 988 as well. So it's a one-hour, very condensed, but very user-friendly platform so that veterans can access some more mental health services in our state of Rhode Island.
0: So you're going to be the MC or the facilitator for this, Allison?
1: I'm one of the presenters. I'm talking about how yoga, mindfulness, and meditation, and how we have so many free services in Rhode Island, can be a tool, if you will, for veterans to find social experiences and also to help with symptoms such as PTSD and other conditions as well. So I do a lot of work with Kasim and the Veterans Office inside the Veterans Home in particular. Right. So I'm just one of a couple of presenters. We all have about 5 minutes to speak about who we represent, what resources we have for folks, and how they can access them right away starting today.
0: Right. Well, I don't know if everybody knows, but you're big into yoga. You have your own yoga studio in your own building in Pawtucket, which you love Pawtucket. You're a citizen of the year up there. And you often have groups in, special needs groups, people with challenges, and they're in your building doing yoga, right? Does this work for veterans, too, who might be stressed for one reason or another?
1: Yes, we offer a program inside our studio, but even more importantly, we go into the veterans' home and other organizations like the Rhode Island National Guard around the state, and we offer free yoga outreach programs, whether they're in chairs or on mats. We also teach meditation to help folks self-regulate and connect better with their communities. And we've even expanded to bring community concerts into the veterans' home as well. It's about pulling the community together, and it's not just my organization. It's 988, Turbo Vets, the VA, all of us working together to bring resources to veterans.
0: Do you go in the new home in Bristol? Have you been out there? Do you bring the program there?
1: Oh, yes. We do. We teach a chair yoga class there once a week, an expressive arts class, and we also bring in classical music for seasonal concerts.
0: That's a beautiful place, isn't it? That's fantastic.
1: It is so beautiful. Yeah. The director does a great job there, and it's a great way for us to go to veterans who might not be able to get over to Pawtucket, too. So that's the whole point of why all these organizations are coming together today. And Facebook Live is very easy. All you have to do is log in. It will stream live, and you'll be able to hear from Director Yarn, too, about why he's putting such an emphasis on access to more mental health resources.
0: Okay. Thursday, May 14th.
1: Today.
0: That's today. 11 o'clock in the morning.
1: Today's 11 a.m.
0: Go to the, make the Facebook page address easy to understand so anybody wants to tune in. Where should they go?
1: Go to my Instagram page. There's a direct link there, and also the Rhode Island State Veterans page as well.
0: So, Allison Bologna or the Rhode Island State Veterans page. All right, good luck with that. Give me the report.
1: Okay.
0: Thanks, Allison.
1: Will do. Thanks, Jane.
0: By the way, how's the mental health in the newsroom this morning?
1: We had a good morning.
0: Oh, did you?
1: All is A-okay over here on 23 Kenny Drive, yes.
0: All right, very good. Thanks. I'll see you soon.
1: All right. Bye-bye.
0: It's coming.

0: up on 7:30. John Catsimatidis, the New York supermarket king turned radio station entrepreneur. He liked the station so much he bought the company. He's going to join me because he talks about a lot of the same stuff we talk about. Millionaire's tax, chasing people out of New York, taxing the rich, socialism, Mom Donnie. Whether we're going to get a socialist mayor up here, well, we get to see. But that's all coming up at 7:35, so stay with us for that. In the meantime, Bill Havman has your bottom of the hour news. He's also following the Chinese story with Trump. Good morning, Bill.
1: Hey, Gene. Good morning as well. By the way, John's branching into New England. I see he grabbed a station up in Worcester as well, Gino. Good morning. Gene, the question, have you experienced the Jamestown Bridge bumps? This is the WPRM News at 7:30. We had no less than the Attorney General complaining about it on Matt Allen's show. He drives in from Jamestown every day. The jarring collisions with the steel plates there. The Turnpike Authority this morning now asking drivers to slow down to 25 miles an hour through the work zone. They are replacing the original joints on the Jamestown Bridge. We're just talking about Worcester. This guy before the city council there, he's gone viral. A theatrical performance before the city council demonstrating what it feels like to hit many of the potholes on the Worcester city streets. Remember, the city council agrees with that young man who says it has never been worse. Finally, parenting, the latest trends. New essay in the Wall Street Journal. They say the tiger mom is out, replaced by the beta mom. The beta mom, you ask? Yes. They say the hyper-scheduled, high-pressure helicopter parent has been replaced by moms and dads who prioritize, they say, flexibility, emotional well-being, self-care, and raising kids who are independent, comfortable with less than a perfect home. Yes, the beta mom, they're calling it. WPRM Sports, deals dumbed down the road at Mohegan. The Connecticut Sun have officially been sold. They will move to Houston next season. The team now 0-3 in what they're describing as their sunset season at Uncasville. They fall to Las Vegas last night, 98-69. News no better from Foxborough last night in Gillette Stadium. The Revs are shut out by Nashville SC, 3-0. WPRM News Time, 7:31.
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3: 195 eastbound, pretty slow moving now over the highway and out past Gano Street. Westbound, you're under the speed limit past the East Shore Expressway overpass, getting out past Broadway. 95 southbound, heavy volume past Smithfield Ave, down through the merge with 146 south. Northbound 95, a little heavy through the merge with the Jefferson Boulevard on-ramp. You've got a tap or two of the brakes getting around the Thurber's Avenue curve as well. I'm Robin Murphy with your right now traffic.
1: 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The WPRO AccuWeather forecast, periods of rain developing today, some of it heavy. Temperatures will hold in the low 60s. We taper to showers that are going to linger tonight, clear through tomorrow. We'll dip to 50 tonight, just the mid-50s. It's going to be chilly around here tomorrow. That sets the stage, though, for the milder air arriving this weekend. We've been talking about it all week. Temperatures in the 70s Saturday, edging close to 80 degrees.
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14: You know, it's interesting. For such a long time, I think people thought about diseases as something that mostly happened later in life. Just in recent years, however, we as a society have really begun to think about preventing certain ailments much, much earlier. Case in point, new study out of Northwestern University School of Medicine found the mid-30s are a major turning point for men's heart health. For women, about a decade later. But for the men, this is the time when you really need to be thinking about your heart health seriously. At a bare minimum, start seeing a primary care doctor once a year just to get your blood pressure and cholesterol checked. 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These are things everyone can do to decrease the risk of heart disease. I'm Dr. Sanjay Gupta, helping you live a better life.
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0: Must be Simba's great grandson now. 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
17: The era of Trump and Zeldin and Molinaro, just jump on a bus and head down to Florida where you belong, okay? 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
18: And being conscious of the facts that I need people who are high net worth to support the generous social programs that we want to have in our state.
19: You know, you can't tax people out of New York. When you tax people out of New York, you never get them back. They think they're going to get them back. Like she's trying to get them back now. You don't get them back. Once they leave, they're gone. And I mean, you won't have a city left. You won't have a state left. It's a very dangerous thing that's happening right now.
20: That our tax system is fundamentally broken. It rewards extreme wealth while working people are pushed to the brink. It is a status quo that is unsustainable, that is unjust.
21: You support rent control? That's a yes.
22: I support rent stabilization.
21: Control. All right, which is a euphemism for rent control, isn't it? Same thing.
22: I would say it's a mischaracterization.
21: Okay.
16: Now on the Seacock Supply Hotline.
0: I would disagree with that. That last voice was Dave Morales. He's the socialist candidate running for mayor of Providence, and he's going to give Smiley a run. I'm sure he's going to make it, but he's out there every day. And that first voice you heard was the flip-flopper Governor Hochul down in New York, at first saying, bon debara, if you're going to leave us, leave, and then not long after that, imploring the rich people to come back who fled to Florida. 3 hours down Route 95, WABC has been holding forth as one of America's great radio stations for a long time. John Catsimatidis owns it. He made his fortune in the supermarket business. Gristidis. That's a everybody knows that in New York City. And then D'Agostino's. And then real estate. And then a whole host of other endeavors. And then he liked WABC so much he bought the company. He's like the Norelco Razor guy. I like that Remington. I like it so much I bought the company. He's on the line with me now because a lot of the things he talks about are the same things we talk about. Good morning, John Catsimatidis. Welcome to WPRO. Nice to have you.
23: Love, good morning, good morning, good morning. And, you know, it's the older we get, the harder it is to get up in the morning.
0: Well, I'm glad. I agree with you on that. I do the morning drive. It is tough to get up. But, you know, I talk about a lot of the same things
23: you
0: talk about.
23: Well, our guy, Sid Rosenberg, is going on vacation on a crusade to Israel for 5 days. And guess who's doing the morning show in June?
0: You?
23: I am.
0: Well, they tell me that if you go into your stores, you pick up a broom too, and sweep up the aisles if you need to.
23: It's the old-fashioned way, and guess what? You know, I've been talking about on radio all week and the week before the difference between immigrants and migrants. Immigrants, like, you know, I was vice chairman of Ellis Island Foundation, along with Bill Fugazi and Lee Iacocca was honorary chairman. And guess what? Immigrants, America wanted. My grandparents came in 1913, both my mother and my father's parents. And they came to find the streets paved with gold. And they worked 80 hours a week. And then my father came in 1949. He came and worked 80 hours a week. And that was the way immigrants did it. And now, what changed? Migrants, I consider the people that are coming that don't salute the American flag. With Ellis Island, you have to pledge allegiance to the flag of the United States of America and commit to respect where you came from, but you're loyal to the United States of America. These migrants that we inherited in the last 5 years, 10 years, they don't love America. A lot of them don't love America. If you don't love America and you want to live off America, in other words, you don't want to work those 80 hours a week our grandparents worked. You want to be taken care of. You want a free telephone from the government. You want a free lodging. You want this and this and that. And guess what? We don't want them. No, so the new expression that I said to President Trump, immigration, yes. Migration, no.
0: Well, this is the taste of what you talk about. I'm going to play the hits because you talk about the same stuff we talk about. Millionaires tax. Governor McKee up here is running for re-election. He's a Democrat. He wants a millionaire's tax. Some of the more progressive left, to him, they want the millionaire's tax to start at $600,000. Your thoughts on the millionaire's tax? Is going to just chase people out of state?
23: Well, you know, guess what? On my show last night, I had Governor DeSantis. And Governor DeSantis says, come on down.
0: Yeah.
23: You know, I mean, the amount of people that have moved to Texas and Florida are unbelievable. And we have to straighten out our census because I was told, and you know, we all do our analysis. What is the reason of moving in all these migrants? Well, the stupid reason is whoever created the census and whoever created how many congresspeople that the states have is they count. They don't only count the citizens. They count the migrants. They count the immigrants. They count the migrants. They count they count everybody. They count the dead people sometimes. And we have to straighten out our voting system because the American people, Democrats and Republicans and independents, want equal a fair voting system where everybody has the confidence that we're going to do what's best for the United States of America. Now, what I also say, you go back to the 1980s, Tip O'Neill, our friend Tip O'Neill and Ronald Reagan didn't like each other. But at the end of the day, they sat around a table and made a deal that was good for America. Bill Clinton and Newt Gingrich didn't like each other, but they sat around the table, made a deal that's good for America. The first time ever, Bill Clinton and Newt Gingrich, the deficit was $5.5 trillion. And after they sat down and cut out the, can I say the word crap?
0: Yeah.
23: Well, the deficit was only $5 trillion. And now it's almost $40 trillion. I mean, there's something, you know the old expression, something rotten in Denmark?
0: Yeah.
23: There's something rotten in Washington.
0: Well, let me ask you this.
23: I mean, go ahead.
0: You've got a flamethrower down there, WABC. And even with that, are you the lone voice preaching in the wilderness? Because your city just elected a socialist mayor who's talking about free supermarkets. By the way, you have for-profit supermarkets. He's going after you. And free buses and free everything else. So is the message getting through?
23: The message, let me tell you. President Trump gave us an assignment. Our assignment was he was going to take care of of Mayor Eric Adams and get him out of the race, the mayor's race in last year, the year before, whatever. And my assignment was to get Curtis Sliwa out of the race.
0: Mm-hmm.
23: I failed. I failed the president. The president's attitude was, I'd rather have a Democrat than a socialist.
0: Yeah.
23: And that was his mission. And Andrew Cuomo, who a lot of people didn't like, but it was better than having a socialist. And that was the president's idea. And look, Andrew Cuomo made a lot of mistakes. Curtis Sliwa refused to get out of the race and got the lowest number ever in the history of the country, maybe, for a leading party, the Republican Party. He got 7%. I mean, can you get any lower than that? You can't. I mean, and the fact is, he even lost your producer's Staten Island. You know, how can a Republican lose Staten Island? You know, and what happened? We ended up with socialism.
0: Yeah.
23: And let me tell you what's going on. The Socialist Party, if they ran on a socialist line, would only get 2% of the vote. So you know what they figured out?
0: Yes.
23: Let's do what we can to take over the Democratic Party. And they went in there and they did whatever they did. And they knocked out Democrats that didn't work hard enough, whether it's Joe Crowley in Queens, whether it was our friend up there in Westchester, I forget his name. He recently passed away. He was in the Congress for almost 30 years. Knocked them off one by one. They knocked off my friend from the East Side, who I always supported, Carolyn Maloney, a very decent lady. And she was a congresswoman for like almost 30 years.
0: Yeah.
23: And they used Jerry Nadler to knock her off, the congresswoman from the West Side, to knock off the congresswoman from the East Side. And they knocked her off. And guess what? Once they knocked off Carolyn Maloney, because Jerry Nadler is Jewish, they knocked him off this year.
0: Mm.
23: So they go step by step by step, and they're being funded. They're not being only funded by the big individuals that you hear or read about in the newspapers. Those people are getting money from foreign governments to create havoc in our streets, in our country. Now, I ask you, if you look at all the people that all of a sudden get up at 7 o'clock in the morning to go picket somebody, you think those people are getting up at 7 o'clock in the morning with the same signs, with the same sweatshirts and everybody because they're not getting paid? And that's why, I say that we have to find out who's paying these people and do something about it.
0: But let
23: and
0: me just,
23: I said to go ahead.
0: Let me
23: it's
0: just
23: your
0: go back.
23: Show.
0: Let
23: I'm answering just, your questions.
0: I know. My time is tight, and I know you keep your interviews tight. My original question was, are you losing the fight? How is it Mamdani's the mayor? Governor Hochul just bailed him out for $4 billion.
23: It's a Mickey Mouse $4 billion.
0: Say it again.
23: It's a Mickey Mouse $4 billion. In other words, you know what you do? One of the items are that I know about, because we had somebody on our show last night, is he doesn't have to make the payment to the pension fund. Who loses? The people in the pension fund, but you still owe the money.
0: Mm.
23: You know, it's like the credit card company says, don't pay me this month, but you still owe me the money.
0: Yep.
23: Now, the other thing that can blow up is if S&P, the rating agencies that rate the bonds, S&P and Moody's put them on the crap list. Guess what? You know, they won't be able to, they will have to, if enough people move out, you've got to remember, 2% of the people pay 50%, 48% of the taxes in New York City, New York State. 2%. If you get those people to move, you know who's going to suffer? It's going to be the busboys and the waiters and the Uber drivers and the cab drivers and the people that work every day. The middle class will suffer. And you know who suffers afterwards if they have to reduce the payroll?
0: Yeah.
23: The middle class, the employees of the state of New York, the employees of the city of New York. City of New York has 300,000 employees. The state of New York has 200,000 employees. They will suffer if people move out.
0: You know, a footnote to your background, you used to be a Democrat. You helped get Bill Clinton elected. Over time, you became a Republican. You ran for mayor as a Republican, and you have Donald Trump on a lot. You're a Trump supporter. What happened? What happened to you over time?
23: Well, you know, you need common sense. Alan Dershowitz, one of my best friends, he's 88 years old. He's been a Democrat for 88 years. He just converted to being a Republican, something that you would never imagine in your life. In your life, you would never imagine, because it's right now the Democratic Party, who I was a member of at one point, they have to have the courage. The common sense Democrats have to have the courage to kick out the bizarro world Democrat, the socialists. You know, let the socialists want to be socialists. Let them have their own party. But the Democratic Party should be more common sense. And I believe that the common sense Democrat should stand up and be counted and do something about it to straighten out their party. And you know what it's going to take? What happened in 1984? They lost 49 states.
0: Right.
23: You know, 49 states. It might take another loss like that. If they run AOC for president, if they run Harris for president, lose 49 states. And I remember in 1984, the 50th state, Reagan only lost by about 18,000 votes. And he felt sorry for the guy, and he didn't fight hard on those 18,000 votes. What it's going to take to straighten out the Democratic Party, lose 49 states. And make America, America again, the way we grew up. And you know why, at the age of 77, why I'm working so hard? Because I want my kid. I'm tough. I'll survive. My friends, Judge Weinberg, who's on our show, he's 79 years old. He's tough. He'll survive. We worry about our kids and grandkids. So that's who we're working for.
0: Right. I think in 84, Reagan actually won Rhode Island, which may have been the last time a Republican took Rhode Island, if I'm not mistaken. Final question, and I'm going to bring this back. I'll be an honest broker here. I'm getting a taste. By the way, if people are listening to you on the radio, you have your own show on your own station. It's called the Cat's Cradle, I believe. Is that it?
23: No, it's on every day, Monday through Friday, me and Rita Cosby at 5 o'clock to 6 o'clock, and we'll probably expand the show to 2 hours. The Katz and Cosby Show.
0: Katz
23: and
0: Cosby.
23: And then on Sunday morning, we have the Katz Roundtable from 8 o'clock in the morning to 10 in the morning.
0: Right. Final question. If this is what you started to talk about, I want to be an honest broker here, because people are going to hear you and some of the stuff about the migrants versus the immigrants. That might rub some people the wrong way, although I don't think you care about rubbing people the wrong way.
23: I want migrants. You know, I want migrants.
0: Yeah.
23: I'm the one that convinced President Trump, let's not deport 20 million migrants. You know what I said to him? Let's get rid of the drug addicts. Let's get rid of the criminals, the major criminals that commit the crimes. Let's get rid of them. Let's not get rid of the nannies and the construction workers and the busboys and the waiters. You know, and guess what? After we had that meeting in August of 2024, he went to the New York Economic Club. And you know what President Trump said? He said, let's get rid of the major criminals. 80%, 90% of the American people would say, yes, you're right. Let's get rid of the people that came. You know, right. Venezuela, Maduro, emptied out their jails and sent them all to New York. Why?
0: All right, I just have to follow up. And I know I only got about 30 seconds left. I want to get you to work, too. You're up early. If at the turn of the century, when your ancestors came, and I have to be an honest broker too, when the Italians came on my side, if programs were available, welfare, food stamps, everything else that you're railing against, would they have availed themselves of it? Would they have taken it if it was being handed out? That's a fair question.
23: I don't believe they would have. They rather work 80 hours a week and wash dishes and clean toilets than take welfare.
0: Listen, you've got a great story. You're the supermarket king in politics and the development, real estate. We can go on and on. But if you want to listen to John Catsimatidis, he's got his own radio station, big one, WABC. He's on every day. He just gave us the time and on weekends, too. John, thanks for coming on. Good to talk to you.
23: Well, thank you for having me. Thank you for getting the truth out. And that's what we all want is the truth.
0: Appreciate it. 754.
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13: A better life with Dr. Sanjay Gupta.
14: You ever wonder why the same cold virus makes some people so sick and others not sick at all? Well, according to an interesting new study out of Yale School of Medicine, one key factor is how quickly the cells in their noses, called nasal cells, respond to the virus and contain it. It's called the interferon response, and it can vary for different people. Now, when that response gets inhibited, it can trigger a different reaction, which leads to excessive mucus production and inflammation. In other words, a cold that is a lot more miserable. Of course, there are other factors at play: your genetics, any underlying conditions, immunity from vaccinations or previous infections. 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Also, good old-fashioned hand washing. And remember not to touch your face. I'm Dr. Sanjay Gupta, helping you live a better life.
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10: From the Rye High Home Improvement Specialist News Center, this is the WPR News. It is 8 o'clock.
11: I'd now like to raise a glass and propose a toast to the rich and enduring ties between the American and Chinese people. It's a very special relationship.
10: Yes, President Trump's state dinner in China today. The trip continues this morning. State media there, this is China suggesting, hasn't all been rainbows and butterflies. They report that Xi Jinping has essentially told the president to back off on Taiwan or else. News here at home now this morning. We hear from the money man. Remember him back in the day. One time, RIPAC chair, former Kacheri administration staffer Gary Sass. He was on when Buddy was on. He's got a new group, the Rhode Island Republican Problems Solver Caucus. Well,
12: too often in this political environment, in Rhode Island and elsewhere, the extremes just get louder and argue with each other. And no one is coming to the center to solve the problems and bring us together.
10: That's Gary Sass live on WPRO. Everyone's getting into the act. The World Cup, even booze and sex. Miller is selling a World Cup soccer ball, which they say holds 11 beers up there in Toronto where they're having some of the matches. It's World Cup themed condoms. Organizers say they want people, in their words, to score safely. WPRO News Time is 8:03. time again for WPRO Sports. Yank's going to have to sweat it out as Max Fried will have a doctor examine his aching left elbow. He was forced to leave Wednesday 7-0 loss at Camden Yards after just three innings.
15: I'm not too worried about a super long-term thing. If I can, I would love to be able to make my next start, but yeah, we'll see.
10: Yeah, Red Sox bouncing back. Meantime, 3-1, they beat the Phils. Stanley Cup playoffs had a thriller in Denver. The Avs sending Game 5 to overtime. They scored twice in the last 4 minutes of regulation, and then sent them home happy. The game was on TNT last night. It's a 4-3 win. They're headed to the West Conference Finals. WPR News time. It is 8:04.
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18: 95 southbound, mostly under the speed limit, getting out of the Pawtucket S-cars all the way into downtown Providence. Northbound 95, heavy volume after the Jefferson Boulevard on-ramp, heading up into the city. Both sides of 95, watch for brake lights, hopping onto 195 east. Eastbound slow from 95 to the Washington Bridge work zone. Westbound is slow over the state line and out past Broadway. 295 northbound, brake lights approaching the work zone at the Douglas Pike. Southbound is a little heavy between Route 6 and the landfill. I'm Robin Murphy with your right now traffic.
10: All righty, that's a mile mark we all love. The landfill on 295. Next up from the Seascape Lawn Care Weather Center, the WPRO AccuWeather Forecast. The sky up to the west is looking a little dark right about now, huh? Looks like got a line of heavy rain that's getting ready to move in to the greater Providence area. Periods of rain on the way today. Some of it heavy with temperatures around 60 degrees.
8: How did I lose weight? And I did. Lean right here. I did. I love this stuff. 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
0: 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The voting button is right there, and vote for us, number one top domestic airport in the Condé Nast Travelers Readers Survey. And when you vote, by the way, you're eligible to win a 15-day Viking ocean voyage to explore the British Isles. It's a boat, Gene. You're talking about plane. The plane will take you to the boat. And the Viking, that's the nice one. They advertise it on PBS. I used to see that on Downton Abbey. Very nice. Breeze. Breeze just continues with that service out to L.A. It's coming back nonstop direct out to L.A. Get on the plane here. Get off there. Now, you can go two ways. You can do nonstop direct or you can do breeze through. Plane makes a stop. I took it through Norfolk. It lands, but you don't get off the plane. Don't get off the plane, sir. We're taking off in 20 minutes. Yep. Breeze also taking down to Key West, which is tough to get to. 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Your thoughts on the millionaire's tax is going to just chase people out of state.
1: Well, you know, guess what? On my show last night, I had Governor DeSantis. And Governor DeSantis says, come on down.
0: Yeah.
1: You know, I mean, the amount of people that have moved to Texas and Florida are unbelievable.
0: That's John Katzimatidis. He's a supermarket king in New York. Ristides, Dagesty. There's a lot of stores down there. The billionaire. And he used to be a Democrat, supported Clinton, helped get Clinton elected. Then something happened to him over time. He didn't like the way that party was going. Ran for mayor as a Republican. He didn't make it. Then he went into broadcasting, real estate development, and he holds forth on WABC, which is one of the biggest stations in the country. He bought it. Right? Who was it? Victor Kayem. I liked the Razor so much, I bought the company. Well, he bought the station, and he's on. And that's a little taste of what he has to say. And I'm looking at, he lit up the text line. 524, please announce the name and station number, the radio program your guest does. WABC, just Google it, you'll find it. 302, what a guest, he was correct. Migrant versus immigrant. Listen, a lot of people like what he said, I'm sure it rubbed some people the wrong way. Gene, great interview with John Katzimatidis. Our immigrant grandparents were too proud to have accepted unnecessary handouts. They worked hard and were happy and grateful to be in America, says John. Well, I brought that. Now, hold on. How can you be certain of that? Now, be honest with yourself. I know everybody likes to say, oh, they came, they wouldn't take a if the nickel was offered, if the food was handed out, if the food stamps were offered back then, in the grainy black and white pictures of the streets teeming with tuberculosis, would they have taken it? Because I want to tell you, my grandfather lived in a 17-room Victorian perched up on the cliffs of Weehawken overlooking Manhattan. They called it the Silk Stocking neighborhood. It was basically the Bellevue Avenue of that part of town. He had the magnificent million-dollar view. Today it'd be a billion-dollar view in New York City. Self-made man. Made his money in the embroidery industry and the garment industry. 17 rooms, the house. Like the house, it was on family, too. 17 rooms. Imagine that. When they were giving out government cheese in the 70s and the 80s, my grandfather went to get the cheese. And a lot of people don't know this. They also gave out bologna. He went to get the bologna. And I said, this is not for you. And he said, what do you mean it's not for me? And then we got into a philosophical debate. He said, this is for me. I paid my tax. That's the cheese. I'm entitled to it. Senior citizen. And I said, bring the cheese back. So I'm just offering that. I know, oh, they would never take it. They would never do that. Let's just have an open mind. Have an open mind. Do you think that to be the case? Or if somebody offered them welfare and everything else, they would have taken it? We don't know. 418, Gene, that interview was fantastic. A brush of fresh air. 855, Gene, fantastic interview. 578, excellent interview. 627, that guy sounds like a Trump wannabe. 213, you found a replacement for Wendy. 545, common sense Democrats such as Fetterman need to be heard. Well, Fetterman is being heard. 813, this guy is the uncle of Thanksgiving. 578, I expect him to yell, get off my lawn in a second. 633, he speaks the truth. 330, this boomer is way out of touch, fake news. 378, I love him. 258, bring back Wendy. Wendy's gone, she's not coming back. Tommy says, this guy's unbelievable. Amen. Spot on. Joe says, unbelievable. Self-made man. The best. Don says, good Lord. Who would want to listen to him every day? That's Don the Democrat. Isn't that interesting, huh? Everybody sees things differently. But most of you like him. And if you want more of him, just tune him in on the podcast. Not when we're on, of course. I don't think he'd want that. He's a businessman, too. All right, 438-9776. 369 says, of course they would take it. 524 says, your guest was 100% correct. 640, Gene, your guest from New York was awesome. 373, John speaks 100% of his mind, just like you, Gene. 692, that wasn't the way of life back then. You worked and earned it. It wasn't handed to you. 302. What a guest. He was correct. Migrant versus immigrant. Assimilation and hard work made this country great. Play that clip I asked him at the end. Let me ask you honestly, do you know what the original wave of immigrants would have done had it been available? Let's just ponder that for a second. Final question. If this is what you started to talk about, I want to be an honest broker here, because people are going to hear you and some of the stuff about the migrants versus the immigrants. That might rub some people the wrong way. Although I don't think you care about rubbing people the wrong way. This has been your life.
1: Look, I want migrants. You know, I want migrants.
0: Yeah.
1: I'm the one that convinced President Trump, let's not deport 20 million migrants. You know what I said to him? Let's get rid of the drug addicts. Let's get rid of the criminals, the major criminals that commit the crimes. Let's get rid of them. Let's not get rid of the nannies and the construction workers and the busboys and the waiters. You know, and guess what? After we had that meeting in August of 2024, he went to the New York Economic Club. And you know what President Trump said? He said, let's get rid of the major criminals. 80%, 90% of the American people would say, yes, you're right. Let's get rid of the people that can, you know, right. Venezuela, Maduro, emptied out their jails.
0: Well, this is the taste of what you talk about. I'm going to play the hits because you talk about the same stuff we talk about. Millionaires tax. Governor McKee up here is running for re-election. He's a Democrat. He wants a millionaires tax. Some of the more progressive left.
2: Sorry, I got caught up right there.
0: Go to the end where I asked him about that immigrant question. You know, if it was available, would they have taken it? And you know, I'm going to have. I know that rubs a lot of people the wrong way because you're convinced that your great grandee would have never. Not so sure. Let's be honest. Let's be honest. If at the turn of the century. When your ancestors came, and I have to be an honest broker too, when the Italians came on my side, if programs were available, welfare, food stamps, everything else that you're railing against, would they have availed themselves of it? Would they have taken it if it was being handed out? That's a fair question.
1: I don't believe they would have. They rather work 80 hours a week and wash dishes and clean toilets than take welfare.
0: Not going to convince him otherwise. That's how he feels. CBS can't catch a break. Poor CBS. What happened to the Tiffany Network? What happened to them? New York Post says the bosses at CBS forgot to get their star anchor, Tony DiCoppola, a visa so he could cover Trump in China. So the best they could do, they stuck him on Taiwan. That's like covering the World Cup from Cranston. He's on Taiwan.
4: We are live from Taiwan, the first time CBS News has ever anchored from here. And right now I'm just about 100 miles off the coast of mainland China, where leaders of the world's two great superpowers are convening tonight.
13: This is CBS.
0: This guy can't catch a break. And then while he's ending his broadcast from Taiwan, not Beijing, where he ought to be, because the New York Post says they forgot to apply for the visa. His camera person has a medical incident and an attack. He's got to cut the show short. Nothing's going right for them.
4: You will hear a lot about American decline and the rise of a powerful new China. The Chinese certainly, is he okay? We're going to take a quick break. We have a medical emergency here. We're calling a doctor.
14: Call a doctor, please.
0: Wow. Was it rains, of course. This poor guy's, he can't catch a break. Right? Third place CBS, Tony DiCoppola. He's doing the news from Taiwan while Trump's in Beijing. Far, far away, and then his cameraman. The good news is the cameraman's going to be okay. Cameraman's going to be okay. I don't know about Tony, but the cameraman's going to be okay. Speaking of China, Trump's okay. Right? They're wrapping up that big banquet they're having for him. They're 12 hours ahead of us. So it's 8 o'clock at night over there. It's time to call on a night. They've had a day's worth of negotiations. Behind closed doors, the leakers say that Xi, the Chinese president, told Trump, you better knock it off with Taiwan. I want that. I'm going to grab it someday. And if you're going to fight us, then we're going to fight. That's Taiwan. And Trump is apparently reading him the riot act. on tariffs and cars and stealing our technology and meddling with Iran and meddling with Ukraine and everything else, just behind closed doors. We've yet to get the leaks on that stuff. In public, they can't say enough about each other. Effusive praise. I love you, you love me. One big happy family.
11: Just as many Chinese now love basketball and blue jeans, Chinese restaurants in America today outnumber the five largest fast food chains in the United States all combined. That's a pretty big statement. This bond of commerce and respect that stretches back 250 years is the foundation for a future that benefits both of our nations. The American and Chinese people share much in common. We value hard work.
0: All right. That was his toast to Xi early this morning, our time. Keep in mind, 12 hours ahead of us. His gracious host, in turn, raising a drink to him and America.
20: The people of China and the United States are both great peoples. Achieving the great rejuvenation of the Chinese nation and making America great again can go hand in hand.
0: All right, this just in from the New York Times. I've got the menu. Was waiting for this. Hot off the press. I was wondering what was in that soup tureen when he was going to lift it up as like an exotic something looking back at him. I don't know. Crispy beef ribs. Oh, I love those. I like to get them boneless, though, the boneless ribs. If I get them, much easier. Crispy beef ribs, roast duck, and tiramisu are on the menu. What was that? Is that a nod to the Italians? State dinner, President Xi Jinping hosted President Trump. The Chinese capital specialties include the precisely roasted Peking duck, which, if made the right way, is so enjoyable. There's a place in Lower New York they call the Peking Duck House. Fantastic. You got to go. It's a whole experience, you know. First they serve you the skin, then they cut the bird right there at your table. It's a whole thing. Peking duck, richly flavored with zhajing mian, a dish of wheat noodles topped with soybean paste. Traditional serving. Even though Mr. Trump prefers American comfort foods such as burgers, well-done steaks, fries, and Caesar salads. The menu on Thursday included a mix of Chinese and international dishes. Wait, we're not done. Lobster and tomato soup. Now, hold on. Lobster and tomato soup? Well, Junior, you have fra diavolo, don't you? What do you think that is? Stewed seasonal vegetables. Slow-cooked salmon in mustard sauce. Diane would have definitely ordered that. Pan-fried pork buns, very hot. And what was described as a trumpet shell-shaped pastry. And then tiramisu for dessert. Fruits and ice cream for the... What, they skipped the lychee nuts. Tiramisu, where did that come from? The chefs in Beijing took few risks during Mr. Trump's visit back in 2017. A little more exotic this time. All right, that was on the menu. All right, continues another day tomorrow. Us and the Chinese at 8:20 on the news with Gene Malesanti.
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18: 195 westbound, still packed in pretty tight this side of the state line now, heading out past Broadway. Eastbound slow from 95 to the Washington Bridge. 95 southbound, heavy volume, couple of slowdowns between the Pawtucket S curves and downtown Providence. Northbound starts to get heavy past Route 10 in Cranston. You do have brake lights around the Thurber's curve. 610 inbound, slow start to finish. 295 northbound, a little bit of a slowdown approaching the Douglas Pike. 138 westbound, bumper to bumper, getting through the work on the Jamestown Bridge. I'm Robin Murphy with your right now traffic.
16: From the Seascape Lawn Care Weather Center.
21: Cloudy and cool today with periods of rain and a high of 62. Cloudy tonight, a shower or two, low 51. Remaining cloudy and cool tomorrow with a couple of showers, high 56, turning much warmer this weekend. With WPRO's...
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27: What are the chances you are listening to this while drinking a nice hot cup of coffee? If so, don't let me stop you. For years, we've been reporting on the health benefits of coffee, and that's not going to stop today. A new study, this one out of Harvard School of Public Health, found that coffee and tea could help lower your risk of developing dementia. People who enjoyed 1 to 3 caffeinated cups a day saw the biggest impact. In addition to the caffeine, coffee contains hundreds of bioactive compounds that can influence inflammation, glucose metabolism, vascular function, and oxidative stress. It's also possible coffee drinkers might be doing other things that keep them healthy: eating a more balanced diet,

0: Dessert strawberries are back. Strawberry shortcake, strawberry cheesecake, back at Greg's for the summer. And back by popular demand, the giant toffee cookie crunch cookie sandwich. Vanilla mocha flavored frosting sandwich between two large toffee cookies and adorned with toffee candy. Boom. Hot. Well, Scott's a complicated recipe, but they'll do it. Did you book the kids' graduation party? You got a spot? Get over to Greg's. If you're last minute here, let's see if we can squeeze you in. They've got the space. They've got the rooms. They've got the staff. They've got the menu. They'll put it together. What do you want to do? Buffet or plated options? Or maybe you want to throw the party at home. Let them cater it. Come on. You got a lot to do. Let them cater it. Take care of that. Check that off the list. Greg's. Greg's. All the games are always on the TVs at Greg's. Yep. Graduation, desserts, strawberries, and the North Kingstown deck. What more do you want? Greg's. Quality, value, cleanliness. As I used to tell Natalie, Natalie, if you're good, I'll take you to Greg's. Great, Daddy. A real Rhode Island tradition for more than 50 years.
1: Well, I think he was very accurate when the whistleblower was very careful in his language. He said that Dr. Fauci was intentional in misleading the American public. And unfortunately, even though he's a colleague and a friend, I think that's true. I think he misled the American public.
0: Robert Redfield, the former CDC director during COVID. He was one of the faces you see on the news every night. The doctor concurs with a CIA whistleblower testifying under oath in a Senate hearing yesterday. Fauci knew COVID came from the Chinese lab leak. He knew that right away, and he covered it up.
2: Dr. Fauci's role in the cover-up was intentional. Dr. Fauci influenced the analytical process and findings by leveraging his position to ensure the IC consulted with a conflicted list of curated subject matter experts, public health officials, and scientists. This included some of the authors of the paper, The Proximal Origin of SARS-CoV-2, and other public health experts who have been in his orbit for the last 20-plus years.
0: Okay, that's how it went yesterday. Rand Paul presiding over this, and he's been out for Fauci for a long time. He's going to get him.
3: We would love to have the scientists who, the six or seven scientists that were commissioned to look at this, we'd love to see their report. Why would we not be allowed to see their report? I can't even read that in private. But that should be public, the science. If there are sources and methods, mark them out, redact them. But your conclusion is that changing from the scientific consensus of it being from a lab to a neutral position by the CIA was significantly influenced by Anthony Fauci?
2: It was significantly influenced by Anthony Fauci's injecting himself into the IC. And to go to the second part of your question about what happened, particularly during the 90-day study, we have documentation that shows that as of August 12th, the CIA was considering calling this a lab leak, August 12th of 2021. And then that changed on August 17th of 2021.
3: Right.
2: And unfortunately, because the CIA would not provide us documentation that we asked for, we have no idea why that changed. And that's...
3: And they weren't alone, because we know the FBI was coming to the same conclusion that it was lab leak, as well as the FBI.
0: Yeah, well, Wuhan, right? Where the lab is. Yeah. Oh, no. It must have came from the fish market, the wet market around the corner, right? Don't say that. Right? Don't say that. Now, it turns out the whole story's changing. I don't think you're shocked by that. I think you knew it was from the lab early on. And now the CIA whistleblower and even the CDC director himself says, yeah, Fauci put his hands in it, covered the whole thing up. Tell him the story about the wet market. Go with that story. Listen, fast forward. We got the hantavirus now to worry about, right? The cruise ships, cases popping up. We got 17 Americans in isolation in Nebraska who are on the ship. TMZ, the new voice of Washington, catching up with Rhode Island Congressman Seth Magaziner. On pandemics and other items of interest.
4: How are you?
5: TMZ in the house.
4: I know. Next thing, you're going to be on the floor with us while we're voting. You just, you know, you're moving up in the world.
5: Wait, okay. I got a question to ask.
4: Yeah, fire away.
5: So all my friends right now are freaking out about hantavirus. And they're like, yeah, we can't do this again. Like, yeah, we graduated college and immediately went locked down. Like, yeah, no one's ready to do it again.
4: No, that was not fun.
5: Is it not where things are going right now?
4: I mean, we're not doing enough to prepare for the next pandemic, you know? Like, I understand, like, COVID sucked and, like, not every decision was made perfectly, but, like, we gotta, as a government, prepare for the next one, invest in research, invest in...

0: building out our own medical supply chain, so we're not relying on China for, you know, all the to prepare for the next one.
1: What'd he say? What did Magaziner say there? You bleeped him?
0: We're not relying on China for, you know, all the to prepare for the next one.
1: Did he say the S word?
2: Yep. Yes, he did. Yes, he did.
1: What's Seth doing? Trying to ingratiate himself to the younger crowd? It's a Rhode Island. Come on now. Standards are bold here. Anyway, TMZ likes Magaziner. This is the second or third time they've grabbed him. It is 8:30. The news continues. Here's Bill Hartman.
3: Hey, Gene, good morning. Getting word, Gene, of a bad boat wreck up in Boston. This is the WPR News at 8:30. One person is dead, Gene. Three others are hurt. They say a boat slammed into a pier jutting out of Logan Airport. This happened late last night on Boston Harbor. Mayor Smiley telling Channel 10's connection in Providence. He's glad to close the book on the mural controversy. He says Rhode Island agrees with him and not the critics.
4: It got adopted by a conservative or right-wing movement.
5: Right.
4: It was funded by billionaires to go intentionally put them into Democratic cities to provoke the sort of outcry.
3: That's Mayor Smiley on Channel 10 last night. Finally, another bad turn just in for Keir Starmer. His health secretary and chief Labour Party rival has just quit the government. Say he could challenge the prime minister for control of number 10 Downing Street. In WPR Sports, rubber game of the series between the Sox and Phils is tonight at Fenway. On the ice, pivotal game 5 in Buffalo between the Sabres and the Habs. Golden Knights going to try to close out the Ducks in Anaheim. WPR News Time, 8:31.
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7: 195 westbound, still packed in pretty tight this side of the state line now, heading out past Broadway. Eastbound, slow from 95 to the Washington Bridge. 95 southbound, heavy volume, couple of slowdowns between the Pawtucket S curves and downtown Providence. Northbound starts to get heavy past Route 10 in Cranston. You do have brake lights around the Thurber's curve. 610 inbound, slow start to finish. 295 northbound, a little bit of a slowdown approaching the Douglas Pike. 138 westbound, bumper to bumper, getting through the work on the Jamestown Bridge. I'm Robin Murphy with your right now traffic.
3: Slow down over the bumps there, huh? Turnpike people are saying slow down 25 miles an hour on the Jamestown Bridge. It's like the old bridge up there at the top back in the day. From the Seascape Lawn Care, trying to forget about that. From the Seascape Lawn Care Weather Center, the WPRO AccuWeather forecast, periods of rain, some hit.
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14: A better life with Dr. Sanjay Gupta.
15: The risk of stroke goes up for all of us as we age, but for women, the risk really amplifies after menopause. In fact, 1 in 5 women in the United States between the ages of 55 and 75 will have a stroke. But according to a new study carried out by researchers in California, adhering to the Mediterranean diet can significantly lower that risk. One expert said, "We continue to see study after study showing that a predominantly plant-based diet improves all sorts of different outcomes. Now, with this diet in particular, you've seen it lower the risk of certain types of cancer, diabetes, depression, dementia, even gum disease." Now, as a reminder, the Mediterranean diet prioritizes eating vegetables, fruits, beans, olive oil, nuts and fish, and limiting meat and dairy. I'm Dr. Sanjay Gupta, helping you live a better life.
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0: Got some local news for you. Mayor Mitchell out in New Bedford, he's the latest mayor reeling with a budget deficit. He's got a $32 million hole to close. May close one of the firehouses. That's what he's ordering. He can't afford it anymore. He's got to come up with the money somewhere. Mayor Mitchell, New Bedford.
1: Although Chief Medeiros is understandably reluctant to close any company, closing Engine 9 on Ashley Boulevard would have the least impact on overall operations. Unfortunately, this will result in the laying off of recently hired firefighters at the beginning of the fiscal year.
0: That's New Bedford. They're going to lay off teachers in Providence. Things are bad in the school department. NBC10's Tamara Sikorsky is looking into the numbers of pink slips that appear to be going out soon.
2: A new school board presentation shows 109 full-time positions at risk, including dozens of teachers. This comes on the heels of last week's school board vote to cut 9 administrative positions following a recommendation from Superintendent Dr. Javier Montañez. We now know those layoffs just scratched the surface, with 67 teacher jobs now on the line.
0: North Providence, what the mayor needs, a tax hike there, North Providence, and Cranston. Cranston get a lot of coverage, right? The mayor wanted 7% to balance his books. The city council said come back. He came back with 4%. Says I got to make $6 million up somewhere. Now, just a day or two ago, we were threatening to close the senior center altogether. The mayor says that's off the table. We'll keep that open, but I have to go back to the Providence, the Cranston Fire Department, Cranston Police. I got to get this money somewhere. So it appears to be a pattern from town to town to town. Mayor Smiley was on NBC 10 last night on a whole host of topics, including the mural, controversial mural that was up on the side of the Dark Lady Gay Club in Providence. It finally came down. Now, I thought it was painted on. I couldn't really tell. But up close, it was actually on a piece of canvas that they took down, folded up, and took away.
3: I was asked early on my opinion, and I thought that it should come down, and it's now come down. But to be clear, the government didn't make anybody put it up. We didn't make anybody take it down. This was a decision right between the building owner and the artist.
4: Do you think the government should, meaning you, should have said anything anyways?
3: I was asked my opinion. I get asked my opinion all the time. The reality is overwhelming majority of the Providence community also felt like it shouldn't be there. We've gotten a ton of feedback, and believe me, I've gotten some disgusting comments online. They're all out of state. They're all national. This has become a nationwide cause about something much more than the tragic life lost. And I wish that we could honor her legacy and decry violence and not turn everything into a pitched political battle, which this became. So either way, it's resolved. It's done. I hope we don't have to talk about this anymore.
0: Well, Mayor, what hand did you have in making a pitched political battle? Because you urged the owner to take it down. And when the mayor urges you to take it down, the guy's going to take it down, isn't he? Or the fire inspector, electrical inspector, just may show up. Right. Well, you never know. Let me take a closer look at your place. The answer used to play that all the time. So when you say something that has a little more weight than somebody else says something, and sure enough, the guy took it down. This was the mural of Zaritska, the young lady who was stabbed to death by a thug who'd been in and out of the justice system, revolving door. Trump made an issue of that. It's another, and Elon Musk funded the murals, and then it got political, and the mayor said, anyway, it's gone. It's gone. Mayor, let's look at the other things. Joe Paolino's going to buy the mall, right? You and I went back and forth on whether the mall's safe or not. You blame me. Blame the media for making too much of it. Joe Paolino, at least, he's not spinning it. He said, yeah, I'm going to make it. I'm going to make safety job one. I'm one former Providence police over there. I'll hire them. I don't want a mall cop. I want people who have experience. Mayor, do you go over there and shop? You told me you don't go to Boscar's, but do you go over there?
3: I do shop there. I go to the Apple store. I go to the movie theater. I'm there every once in a while.
4: Okay.
3: Yeah.
4: That's good.
0: What about the new ownership, Joe Paolino, taking it over with Pyramid Partners?
3: Yeah, so first of all, I think this is a great development, right? The receivership is coming to a close. There's a new owner. It includes a Rhode Islander in the mix who I know lives in this community, cares about this community, I trust will not let it fall into disrepair, and is a very successful and effective salesperson and representative. And so I have every reason to believe that Joe and his partners are going to help the mall transition and evolve to its next future state, which I think can be greater than it is today. I've certainly talked to Joe about his plans for the mall. I've met over the phone his new business partners. The transaction is not yet complete. We're getting there, and that's between the bankruptcy court and some approvals that have to happen, but I'm optimistic for the future.
0: Listen, let's talk about the World Cup. Let's be optimistic about that, right? A lot of money's coming into town. You're going to, the park downtown, you're going to make that into a viewing area with giant screens and everything else. And how are the hotels? Are they getting booked as much as we thought they would? Airbnbs too?
3: Yes. So, okay. You know, I think people's aspirations were astronomical. Bookings are strong, but the hotels are not yet full. What we're also seeing, however, is that bookings for Airbnbs are quite strong.
4: Right.
3: And I think what we've realized is that a lot of national and international visitors are traveling in groups, and they're looking to rent a whole house, and they're
4: right.
3: coming together.
4: Right.
3: So we have every indication to believe it's going to be busy and that people are, in fact, coming, but they're not all staying in hotels. They're staying in a variety
4: Airbnbs
3: of different places.
4: Stuff like that.
3: Yeah.
0: Well, we're going to soak them to get up to, Gillette, which has already been named Boston Stadium. Yes, today, actually, they're fully taking it over. All the action at Gillette Stadium and the mall and everything else around it, that now is under control of FIFA. Well, of course, with the ascension of Robert Kraft, because he's going to make a lot of money on this, too. But today, it really starts to look like soccer is moving into Gillette.
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6: But it's those thousands who are shipping up to Boston Stadium to watch the World Cup in person who organizers are really gearing today's message towards.
7: The plans are in place. The transportation's ready. The security's ready. The stadium's ready.
6: And so is the parking lot, with at least 5,000 spaces available. You'll need to book in advance, and it'll cost you a pretty penny, $175 per space. For Ubers, Lyfts, and taxis, there will be a dedicated drop-off point at the stadium. But private buses cannot make drop-offs on site. So if that's your plan, plan to walk at least a little bit.
0: So that means the Scottish guys who are renting 21 school buses to get them from Providence up there, they're going to have to park those things near, as close as they can get, and then walk. Jim Nolan is the chief operating officer of Kraft Sports. The Krafts are running the show, too, with FIFA.
7: So if you don't have a ticket, don't come to Gillette.
0: Oh. Well, what do I do? Watch it at the Portuguese club? Watch it with the Ghanaians at Brian? What am I supposed to do?
7: Tailgating is 100% allowed.
0: Tailgating is allowed. There was a miscommunication on that early on. Tailgating is allowed. Give me more.
7: We have significant parking, significant enough parking capacity for anyone who wants to drive to Gillette. There are going to be more people traveling to Gillette Stadium by train and by bus than any event in the history of Gillette Stadium.
0: Oh, I'm good. Tom, we're going to watch these on television. Is this thing going to be carried on television?
8: Yeah, on Fox, on Real TV.
0: Regular Fox is carrying it?
8: Mm-hmm.
0: Okay. Well, that's where I'm going to watch it. Listen, if you're looking for the soccer hooligans, hopefully they're going to behave. You can get hooliganism closer to home. North Providence had a little hooliganism at a baseball game, a kid's baseball game. A couple of parents and a 15-year-old are at the center of this, so you don't have to go to soccer to see the hooligans.
9: An argument ensued, name-calling. He called my daughter a name. My daughter was upset. My other child was very upset. She started to swing on me. I defended myself. We ended up rolling around on the ground in the parking lot.
0: This is North Providence? Hey, it's not so, Mayor Lombardi.
9: Beat me, hit me, punched me, spit at me, kicking me in my face and my head in front of my children.
0: Beat me, hit me, punched me, spit at me.
9: Beat me, hit me, punched me, spit at me, kicking me in my face and my head in front of my children.
0: Goodness, what is going on? May Lombardi doesn't allow that. What's going on over there? Former Rhode Island state worker accused of stealing thousands of dollars in taxpayer payments has entered a no-contest plea to a reduced charge. This was against Sameta Carmo, who worked for the Rhode Island Division of Taxation in August 2025. Ah, it's not just Minneapolis, huh? Man charged with murder in connection with a deadly Providence shooting on Monday was ordered held without bail on Wednesday. Oh, this is the 18-year-old. This was the Swift Street shooting, right? The one off of Silver Spring? That's where the guy in the tricycle was shot in the back of the head, execution style. 18-year-old Charles Ortiz just appeared before a judge, faces a long list of charges, including murder, drive-by shooting, reckless driving. Court documents show he had just turned 18. Another life thrown away, it would appear. At 8:46 in the morning on Thursday.
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23: We've got a crash being cleared, 95 southbound before Branch Avenue. It is slow coming out of the Pawtucket S curves all the way down towards Branch Ave. It does loosen up a little bit after that scene heading into downtown Providence. 95 northbound, heavy volume past the zoo and up around the Thurber's Curve. 195 eastbound, slow between 95 and the Washington Bridge. Westbound slows down before the East Shore Expressway overpass heading out past Broadway. I'm Robin Murphy with your Right Now Traffic.
24: From the Seascape Lawn Care Weather Center.
25: Cloudy and cool today with periods of rain and a high of 62. Cloudy tonight, a shower or two, low 51. Remaining cloudy and cool tomorrow with a couple of showers, high 56, turning much warmer this weekend. With WPRO's exclusive AccuWeather, I'm meteorologist Joe Lundberg.
0: 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Choose Williams and Stewart. Let's get that sign up. Let's get a bidding war going. 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And let's get every nickel you can. This is your retirement, right? 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Are you leaving us? Where are you going? Watch Hill? Did you actually get something on Watch Hill? Port Royal down in Naples? What do you do? Whatever it is, get a hold of Williams and Stewart. Get the house sold. Get to the closing table fast and get going. Whether you're going across town or you're going down south, you need Williams and Stewart. Nimble. Deeply connected to the Rhode Island communities they serve. They live and work in your neighborhood. You know them. They know you. More importantly, they know the house. Let's get the number on the house today. How about that? If we do nothing else, why don't we start that? Let's get the number on the house. This may make you a day. My house is worth what? 942-0200. 942-0200. Or go to williamsandstewart.com. And whatever you do, make sure you listen to Paul Zarella's Real Estate Insider Show. New time. Saturday's noontime right here on WPRO. If you're going to sell your house, get off on the right foot. Don't put the sign up and wait and wait. That's not necessary. This is a tight market. WilliamsandStewart.com. Go with them. Darren Reed's SUV goes up for auction. What? Is this like a celebrity car now? The SUV that was alleged to have been involved in the death of her then-boyfriend when she allegedly backed into him, right? The whole story. Turned out she's off the hook. She was acquitted on that. So as far as we know, that car wasn't involved in anything untoward, and yet there's going to be a buyer for that. I don't know, maybe the guy who bought the ambulance that Lee Harvey Oswald was carried away in. That's a thing to see. Or the Bonnie and Clyde car. I think that's out in the Vegas casino. Maybe it's Barstow Casino has that. And now Karen Reed's car is going up. It was a Lexus, I think. Karen Reed. North Kingstown police involved in a chase. Woman allegedly set fire to her dad's trailer, then took off. Police chase ensued. It ended Jefferson Boulevard in Warwick. And some guy in Dartmouth allegedly stole $50,000 worth of sunglasses. He can see where he's going. Who said that? Baby, how you been? It's 8:52. Working our way toward Friday tomorrow. Another big show tomorrow. And then next week, we're going to talk about independent pharmacists hanging on and fighting the good fight. There's not many of them left, but they want to talk about reforms and things they're demanding. That'll be on the agenda for next week on the news with Gene Valicente. In the meantime, let's go back to China. That's the big story today. Donald Trump continuing his Chinese summit just a short time ago. He toasted his Chinese counterpart Xi, kind words. And the big room at the big banquet in the big hall.
1: From the beginning, our citizens have shared a deep sense of mutual respect. Founding father Benjamin Franklin published the sayings of Confucius in his colonial newspaper. And today, sculpture, recognizing that ancient Chinese sage, is carved into the face of the United States Supreme Court very proudly.
0: Ancient Chinese secret. Not so secret anymore, I guess, huh? President Xi, in turn, graciously welcoming the president.
2: Today, President Trump and I had in-depth exchanges on China-U.S. relations and international and regional dynamics. We both believe that the China-U.S. relationship is the most important bilateral relationship in the world.
0: Well, the public stuff is all light and love. I'm so happy to be here. You're happy to have me. Behind closed doors, another story. The media reports say Xi read Trump the Riot Act on trying to protect Taiwan. He wants Taiwan. He's going to grab it. And if you want to fight me on it, fight me on it. Trump, in turn, talking to him about tariffs and everything else under the sun, including the Chinese meddling in Iran and meddling in Ukraine. And hate to be the skunk in the garden party. We'll leave that to the Washington Post. They say, yeah, you know what? China actually has the upper hand on us.
3: The Washington Post reports a U.S. intelligence assessment finds China is gaining a major strategic edge over the U.S. because of the Iran war, expanding its global influence by selling weapons to U.S. allies in the Persian Gulf and building new energy partnerships with countries like Thailand and Australia.
0: Hold on, there's a second skunk in the garden party, the New York Times? The New York Times says, we haven't decimated Iran. Their navy's not sunk. Their airports, their air force is not gone. In fact, they maintain 30 of their 33 missile sites and 70% of the missiles. What's going on here?
4: Knocked out probably close to 90% of the launchers. Probably more than 90% of the missiles themselves.
5: But according to the New York Times, classified U.S. intelligence assessments from earlier this month tell a very different story about Iran's missile capabilities. It reports that Iran has restored operational access to 30 of its 33 missile sites along the Strait of Hormuz, allowing it to continue posing a threat to ships transiting through. The assessment also says that Iran still retains about 70% of its mobile launchers and of its pre-war missile stockpile.
0: Wait a minute. 70% of the launchers, 70% of the missile stockpile, or the missile stockpile, as they say? 30 or 33, grab Trump in the helicopter again. We got to go over this stuff. What are you, stupid?
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26: Would you believe it if I told you that tooth decay is the most common non-communicable disease in the world? 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
0: 493, Trump lying about Iran's military status. What a surprise. 640, damn Gene. Evidently, my North Providence taxes will be going up. 230, North New Bedford. Shutting down Engine Company 9 is one of the stupidest things ever. 741, Seinfeld ended 28 years ago today. Oh, I know where I was 28 years ago. I was down there for the final show. It was a big thing in New York. The whole Manhattan was having a big party. And I was reporting live from outside the little restaurant they used to go to. It was called Monk's in the show, but it was really something else. But it was a real exterior. And I was standing outside that doing Seinfeld's finale 28 years ago today. Wow. That's been off the air 28 years? I mean, it never really went off the air. It's still all over the place. Still funny to watch. Although it was kind of funny when they pick up like the big old cordless phones with the antenna. All right, I got a one. Watch me on the news tonight, NBC 10 at 6, and I'll see you on the radio tomorrow. Ciao for now. I found so
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29: We had extremely positive and productive conversations and meetings today.
28: It's the President's State Dinner in Beijing after a day of meetings with Xi Jinping. Reportedly, according to Chinese state media, reportedly the Chinese made threats that we need to back off Taiwan or else. Let's bring aboard ABC's Mary Bruce, traveling with the President in Beijing.
30: China's beautiful.
31: Trump hoped to use their sit-down to seal deals on trade and technology, bringing along with him over a dozen American business leaders, including Elon Musk and Apple's Tim Cook. But those ambitions overshadowed by the ongoing war with Iran. China is one of Iran's closest allies, buying more Iranian oil than any other country. And while Trump has said he doesn't need President Xi's help to end the war, his own Secretary of State saying it topped the agenda. Trump pressing China to urge Iran back to the table and to reopen the Strait of Hormuz.
28: NBC's Mary Bruce says continue on more world headlines. Authorities say a Russian drone and missile attack has demolished an apartment block in Kyiv, killing seven and wounding dozens. Third straight day, and Moscow has unleashed a large-scale barrage. From Great Britain, Health Secretary Wes Streeting has quit Keir Starmer's cabinet. It's expected to be a precursor to a challenge of his leadership. Streeting, the first cabinet minister to resign. Starmer facing growing pressure to step down after the Labor Department was skunked in last week's elections there. And WPR Business News, shoppers pulling back on spending in April. High gas prices, they believe, fueled by the war. And less money left over for non-essential goods. Utah sales up 0.5%. That's a slowdown from 1.6%, the revised number from March. Here in New England, we're getting word from the DA in Boston. It was a 24-year-old woman who was killed after a boat slammed into one of the piers at Logan Airport late last night off East Boston. Three other people sent to the hospital as a result of that boating accident. Here in Rhode Island, the Turnpike Authority asking drivers on the Jamestown Bridge to reduce their speeds to 25 miles an hour in the work zone there to navigate those steel plates, which many complain are like de facto speed bumps up there in the bridge. Also just in, the National Drought Monitor is declaring a moderate drought across southern sections of Rhode Island, and the weekly report from the Drought Monitor has been very dry. A moderate drought declared in Washington, Newport, and Bristol counties of Rhode Island. Coming up, as the WPRO news continues, traffic updates on the way, the AccuWeather forecast, that's coming up as well. Tara Granahan continues taking your phone calls next. WPR News Time is 9:03.
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23: Crash has been cleared, 95 southbound before Branch Avenue. Still some pretty heavy volume. Couple of slowdowns thrown in there between the Pawtucket House curves and downtown Providence. Northbound 95, pretty much up to speed now, getting in and out of the capital city. 195 westbound, slow going past the East Shore Expressway overpass, getting out past Broadway. Eastbound is slow between the Iway and the Washington Bridge. 138 westbound, bumper to bumper, start to finish over the Jamestown Bridge. I'm Robin Murphy with your Right Now Traffic.
28: 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The WPRO AccuWeather forecast. Periods of rain developing today. Some of it heavy. Temperatures will hold in the low 60s today as we taper down to showers for tonight and tomorrow. 50 tonight, just the mid-50s. That's it tomorrow. Changes, though, coming for the weekend. We'll need Dr. Jim for the lawn starting this weekend as temperatures get to the 70s on Saturday, near 80 on Sunday, and we may stay, again, right around 80 degrees, clear through much of next week. Again, our sky's cloudy across Rhode Island. Our temperatures have been stuck in the mid-50s all morning long. The rains remained off, mostly off to the west. Again, just a little bit of light rain falling right now. And the AccuWeather radars are up and running again, showing that rain to the west of us here in Providence. Our current temperature, 56 degrees. I'm Bill Haberman, WPR News. 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
1: Well, it's almost been a week since we heard that there's a $233 million surplus. Yeah, sounds like we got overtaxed here in little old Rhode Island. Well, the governor's finally out and about. His challenger is out and about. And some members of the legislature are saying, hold down the fort. Where's that money going? Let's talk about it all right now on the Tara Granahan Show.
2: And just another political question, since we are getting closer and closer to that September primary. Multiple polls have shown you down double digits to Helena Folks. Have you done your own internal polling?
3: We haven't done that yet, but I do know that we're in good shape. We have more than enough people that are going to support me, that are going to show up and vote for me in the primary. We'll win that by about a 5 to 7% spread. And then we'll go on, and because the work that we're doing to make sure that incomes are going up, helping our kids do better, making sure we're healthy and building things at rates that we've never seen before. The voters will understand that, and we'll be doing the campaign to make sure we're communicating that with them.
1: All right. Sounds like a confident Governor Dan McKee speaking with Channel 12's Kim Kalunian yesterday afternoon. Good morning, everyone, and welcome into this Thursday at 9:08. Well, yeah, it's almost been, a week, last Friday night, as we've been talking about this week. A commission of numbers crunchers looks at all the budget issues and said, well, we're not as in tough shape as we may have thought we were. That's always the piece of good news. There's a $233 million surplus. That should be another piece of good news. Just who gets their grubby little hands on it? And how is it going to be spent? So I'm going to play the entire Governor McKee. He hasn't really done a lot of interviews recently. And he did stand there with Kim Kalunian at Channel 12 and went down quite a few things about that. Most importantly, I would think, or one of the most important things, the budget surplus. That kind of folds into the millionaire's tax that everyone's been talking about. I had on Senator Jessica Dela Cruz yesterday, and she was talking about, the tax on the wealthy, and I didn't really ask her about it, but it stuck in my brain, and I think I even wrote it down on my notes yesterday instead of calling it the millionaire's tax, because there's a push to tax people who make over $600,000 a year, and you think, that's making a pretty good living. Well, if that's two of you, and you're each making, maybe over $100,000 a year, are they filtering or factoring in your home? Or you have a second little, beach house that, like, I could have bought one for $99,000 back in the 90s down in Matunuck, and for some reason we didn't do it. And we were young, really young. In your 20s, you're like, oh my God, that's way too much. That's probably worth $500,000 now. So you can see how it can add up. So that could be any working couple or even individual. And, that's just open the door and push someone right out of this state. And that's what we're seeing, and that's what we're having. So we'll see what the governor, if he's changed his tune on I'll just keep calling it the millionaire's tax. But keep in mind, others at the state house want to push it down, push that threshold down to about $600,000, $650,000 a year. He mentions the Washington Bridge, and Helena Bonanno folks' economic plan, which she released yesterday. So as I opened up the show, I said, he's finally coming around speaking. Helena folks put out, she didn't have a press conference, but she put out a press release about what this economic plan is. It doesn't sound like anything earth-shatteringly new, but we'll go through that as well because we have a package on that. And it's a lot of money. And that's, she wants to be the governor. The current governor spends a lot of money on education, and the numbers aren't good. The facts, the data just aren't good around here for education. So is this throwing more money at the problem, more good money after bad? I don't know. So we'll have to walk through what she says her intentions are. And then, of course, you know, the economic news. I did go grocery shopping for my house yesterday. Two bags of groceries, $101. And I don't think I got anything too fancy. You know what I did this morning? I was out the door. In one hand, I have my giant water cup with some electrolyte stuff in it. In the other hand, I have my vitamins that I drink. It's my crazy purple drink I drink every day. And I drink it on the way in here because you have to have it on an empty stomach. So I'm double-fisted. I've got my purse. I've got my work bag. I'm going out the door and I said, you know what? I should go back in and see if I still have the receipt from the market. I went through the trash. Fortunately, it was a new trash bag. Some of the tulips that I had bought myself, I threw those in the trash. So I'm going through the old tulips. They're dying. And I picked out my handy-dandy receipt from the market. It doesn't stink. It was, thank God it was in one of the brown paper bags. $101.01. So I'm going to go through that with you. See what we're paying through the nose for. A little later on, 9:35, Representative Mike Chippendale has something to add to this conversation about the surplus, who gets to spend that money and how. He said it sounds like the governor wants to go to the candy store and hand out the candy. And that's kind of interesting because the morning show calls him the candy man. If you find that funny or not so funny, because it is our money. And so Mike Chippendale will join me at 9:35. And then someone that reached out to me 2 days ago from my neighborhood. And it's got to do with a bill. And any neighborhood, actually. And I'm wondering if you get the same letters that we get where I live, that if someone is charged with a sex offense and they're let out or they've got to do community, you know, whatever the circumstances are, they're back in the public and back living in maybe your neighborhood. And there's a movement it's got to do with proximity of the victim, right? So she reached out to me and bravely wants to speak about it. So we'll talk to her at 10:35. So we have a lot to factor in here. Plus keeping an eye on President Xi and President Trump. They had a 2-hour sit down. I'm not so sure how much we're going to learn about that sit down, but President Trump can't come out of anything without wanting to really yak about it. So whirlwind day. It's an historic China summit, and we'll see what comes out of it. And there's a lot riding on it. And you might say, I don't really care about that. I'm not really following that, which some of us are saying that and some of us are not. It does matter if we can wrap up the situation in Iran. And hopefully, President Trump is promising that things will start to move downward, meaning prices of oil and gas, and that drips into your grocery bill. So we'll keep an eye on all of that. All right. At 9:15, let me play. Kim Kalunian did a back and forth with Governor McKee. We're going to play the whole thing in its entirety. And then we've got a breakdown of it as well. So ears should be perking up because, again, a budget surplus means Rhode Island taxpayers, we got whacked. And now there's a big pot of money left over. So let's play that.
4: So let's start with some good news.
2: Revenue estimates now show roughly $230 million more than initially anticipated. And just a short time before we came on air here at 4, you sent a letter to the House Speaker and also a memo detailing how you think that money should be used. We probably don't have time to get into all of the ideas that you presented, but top priority for what you think they should
3: do. Yeah, top priority. Let's give that money back to the taxpayers. Let's make sure we could increase the child tax credit that I have. We could accelerate the Social Security, getting rid of the Social Security tax, right? We can make sure that we're doing the issues that have to do with energy. Let's put the tax on the energy bill on freeze. We make sure that we're giving the money back to the taxpayer and then put money into education as well, so we can actually increase the success factor that we already had put in the budget, increase the amount of dollars that are appropriated. We've already put in place for the special need education strategy. So there's a lot that we can get done, and I met with the Speaker and the Senate President today at lunch, and I gave that verbally, and then we just gave them the letter.
2: And, you know, with this new revenue that has been found, I mean, do you think it's still necessary to implement a millionaire's tax, even though we have this $230
3: million? Yeah, so that was put in as finally, you know, I agreed that because of the things that come my way from the big beautiful bill,
2: sure,
3: and the issues that we're dealing with health care and those type of things, those are going to be ongoing issues. And until we get a reversal on that, the millionaire's tax needs to stay in place. If those things happen in a way that we get a better outcome, and we can rely on the federal government again for the revenue that we need to support these programs, SNAP and the health care, then we can take a look at that. But the new revenue, the $233 million, just another reflection of the work that I put in place to raise incomes in the state of Rhode Island. Right now, at this point in time, we're at the highest level of per capita income in the state's history. And that's reflected in our collections and our revenue.
2: Sticking with the state house, obviously we have a brand new House Speaker, and former Speaker Joe Shikarchi has now officially applied for a seat on the state Supreme Court. Last time I asked you about this, it was a hypothetical. Now it's no longer hypothetical. Will you nominate him?
3: So the process is going to go through, just like I mentioned. The Judicial Committee will vet whatever candidates have applied. Those names will be given to me. It was going to take a while to do all the background checks on anybody who's actually applied into the committee, and then we'll do the interviews, and then we'll make a decision, and then we'll meet with the Senate President and the new Speaker to talk about, because both the House and the Senate need to vote on confirmation on whoever's put up to the Supreme Court position. So let the process work its way out.
2: I want to talk to you about the highways. We've been getting some questions from folks about when they will actually see physical construction begin on the new westbound span of the Washington Bridge. Will that happen, and what's been taking so long?
3: Well, it's good news. We got our final permittance from the Army Corps of Engineers a few weeks back. We have a contract that's in place for over a year. They've already been doing all of the planning work, all the engineering work. You're going to start seeing work that's going to be done underwater. Mm-hmm. We'll be making appropriate announcements. And we're on schedule, just like we've said that we would, that we're in budget, that we have the funding coming from federal. The taxpayers are not going to have to be put at risk in terms of charging them more money. And good news for us, we're still a couple of years ahead of the Baltimore Bridge. So we know that we're on track, and the progress is going to really become apparent over the next several months.
2: Let's talk about education, which I know is something that's near and dear to your heart. Some political observers have raised some eyebrows about your stance on the charter school moratorium. Some see it as sort of an about face, given your support of charter schools previously. Do you see it that way?
3: No, I don't. I'm okay if there's a moratorium with a sunset. I'm concerned that I'm hearing that there might be a cap on it, which makes it different for me in terms of evaluating whether I would support a cap that would virtually kill all future charters. So we'll see what the General Assembly gives us. We're certainly letting the General Assembly know. And as you know, my focus right now is on out-of-school strategies. 21 learning centers are going to be opening up throughout the state of Rhode Island. You know, we have the Attendance Matters program. The attendance is up. We've just got news that on the NAEP scores that we've moved from about 25 in the country on fourth grade reading to number, I think it's like 15 or something like that. So we're making significant progress. That's off the top of my list, Kim, is making sure that we're making progress in terms of the outcomes. Our goal is to meet or exceed Massachusetts levels by 2030, and we're on track.
2: We mentioned this a little bit earlier in the show, but today your opponent in the Democratic primary, Helena Foulkes, was at the local 57 Union Hall in Johnston rolling out her economic plan, the centerpiece of which is a $100 million bond to build more career and technical facilities. Is that a bad idea?
3: Well, first of all, she's not paying attention, right? So we have billions of dollars of school construction going on right now in the state of Rhode Island. With a $50 million ask to put on a bond to be put in for the voters to decide for a CTE, that's the career tech. And then we are investing millions and millions of dollars in our Rhode Island College, our CCRI, just had the graduation yesterday, it was great, and URI, to actually connect in this workforce development. So my opponent's just not paying attention to the progress that we're actually making now, and I'm not hearing anything in her plan there that actually is different. Our plan is significantly better and more comprehensive.
2: And just another political question, since we are getting closer and closer to that September primary. Multiple polls have shown you down double digits to Helena Foulkes. Have you done your own internal polling?
3: We haven't done that yet, but I do know that we're in good shape. We have more than enough people that are going to support me, that are going to show up and vote for me in the primary. We'll win that by about a 5 to 7% spread. And then we'll go on, and because the work that we're doing to make sure that incomes are going up, helping our kids do better, making sure we're healthy and building things at rates that we've never seen before, the voters will understand that. And we'll be doing the campaign to make sure we're communicating that with them.
1: All right. Always saying that the wages are going up. I don't know. I have a feeling if he had to back that up, you know, if somebody stopped and said, stop the tape, whose wages are going up? I don't know. Is he giving his own people raises? Or is it, you know, Quonset Point, who, quite frankly, he's not building the 8,000 new employees. That's got nothing to do with Rhode Island elected officials. That's Washington. They need to build more submarines in Groton and Quonset. So, you know, oh, those are really great wages and we're bringing in. You're not bringing in anything. That's the federal government, for crying out loud. I don't know. So, you know, everything's rosy. Everything is rosy. Still doesn't say how if there's any tax relief coming out of that surplus, right? So is a $200, $300 child tax credit, is that what we're talking about? Energy tax, freeze that. He's got to get that through the legislature. Same thing with the Social Security tax. And we're going to throw a lot more money at education, it sounds like. And Helena Foulkes is saying the same thing. Now, where those numbers come from, where he was talking about the leap in fourth grade reading, I don't know. I mean, is that? I wish we could get the follow-up in, right? Now, I'm not saying anything about Kim Kalunian. She's got a list of things she's trying to jam into what is apparently, what, a six-minute segment. And that was 1, 2, 3, 4, 5, 6, 7 questions I think she had. That's a lot, right? It's less than a minute for each, if you're on average. And so she's trying to get it all in there. And then we're, you know, scrambling to say, well, okay, you know, where'd that fourth grade reading jump from 25 to 14th place? Well, where'd that come from? Why aren't we celebrating that? I mean, where's the data to back that up? I would like that. I mean, maybe I'll even ask the governor's office if they can take 5 minutes and actually send me something. That would be good. So he had a luncheon, it sounds like, with the new speaker, Shikarchi. Excuse me. Oops, that's going to take a while. Blaise Juski. I don't know who else was in the meeting or a luncheon. And Senate President Val Lawson. And then he penned out a letter saying this is how he would like to spend our $233 million surplus. You know, another great question is, how did you miss it? How did we not know that money was there? Maybe it's over projections. But that would be, I would like that to be one of the explainers in this whole thing. We'll come back with Dave in the car. 438-9776. It's 924.
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6: To the phones, Dave in a car. Good morning, Dave.
7: Morning, Tara. So I don't know about you, but when I listen to his rhetoric, you know, about wages going up and how he is, you know, his agenda is going to produce wages, which is a complete lie. The only wages that he can put for control is like state wages, right? Or people around him. He can give people around him a raise, you know, one of his secretaries or his cabinet members. But he can do nothing for anybody that's in the, you know, the business world outside of government, right? Think about it. Is WPRO going to give you a raise because of something the governor did?
6: I don't think so.
7: My business isn't going to give me a raise because of something that the governor did.
6: I don't know why anybody doesn't stop him right there. Like, because it is just he strings in the same talking points, you know, or bullet points, I should say. And nobody says, well, wait a minute, how is that affecting me? Who are you talking

0: about, you know, with the wages thing.
1: Yeah.
0: I think he would have to fall back on Quonset adding all the new jobs, and they're pretty decent paying jobs. And that's not him. So
1: not
0: he gets
1: him.
0: Away with it.
1: No.
0: I know.
1: You know what else bothers me, too? It's like we are almost last in the country for attracting business to come here. That's what he can control. He can do something with the legislature to lower taxes for businesses to come in, to make it more attractive.
0: Yeah, more business friendly.
1: Yeah.
0: So,
1: and she's not doing it either, by the way, folks. The people got to understand, they're Democrats. And they are tax and spend. That is their platform. It's been like that from the beginning of time with Democrats. They tax and spend.
0: Well, Dave, you know, there are other options out there. I'm sorry, I got to hold you because I've already cut into the news by a minute. I'm so sorry, Dave, but call me again. 9:30, 9:31. We'll get to Helena, folks. Ken Block has an announcement as well. Bill Haberman has your news. Good morning, Bill.
2: Terry, you're talking about state budget issues coming up. Local budget troubles, meantime, spreading into Mass. Mayor Mitchell out there in New Bedford saying the city is facing a $32 million deficit. Among the ideas to close it, they're going to shut down a fire station, hold off on a new police academy, cut hours at the library there. The mayor essentially says they're kicking the can down the road too long. It's got to stop. Mass DEP and the state police investigating. Someone ran a boat into a pier at Logan Airport late last night on Boston Harbor. A 24-year-old woman is dead. Three others have been hurt. Marco Rubio has just said it would be a terrible mistake if China tried to take Taiwan by force. Says the U.S. position on the island is unchanged. This comes after the reports from Chinese media that essentially Xi Jinping had warned President Trump, essentially anyway, to back off on Taiwan. And finally, everyone's getting into the World Cup act, even firms involved in booze and sex. Miller is going to start selling a World Cup soccer ball, which holds 12 beers inside. Up there in Toronto, where they're staging some of the matches, they're selling World Cup-themed condoms. The organizers say they want people, in their words, to score safely. From the Seascape Lawn Care Weather Center, the WPRO AccuWeather forecast. Cloudy skies today with periods of rain. Some of the rain heavy. Temperatures today are going to hold in the 60s. I don't know about you, Nick. I'm seeing a little sunshine there off to the west. So I don't know. Maybe we'll ring up AccuWeather and see what's going on. 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
4: 95 southbound, a little bit heavy, the right lane especially through the merge with 146 south. Other than that, 95 looking pretty good right now. Warwick to Pawtucket and back again. 195 pretty much up to speed. Busy, but no backup right now, east or west over the Washington Bridge. Got some road work to watch out for. 295 northbound past Route 2, a little bit of a slowdown there. 138 westbound, bumper to bumper, start to finish getting over the jam.
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13: You know, it's interesting. For such a long time, I think people thought about diseases as something that mostly happened later in life. Just in recent years, however, we as a society have really begun to think about preventing certain ailments much, much earlier. Case in point, new study out of Northwestern University School of Medicine found the mid-30s are a major turning point for men's heart health. For women, about a decade later. But for the men, this is the time when you really need to be thinking about your heart health seriously. At a bare minimum, start seeing a primary care doctor once a year just to get your blood pressure and cholesterol checked. You can also look up and then do your best to follow what is known as the American Heart Association's Life's Essential Eight. These are things everyone can do to decrease their risk of heart disease. I'm Dr. Sanjay Gupta. helping you live a better life.
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0: 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Now, the average funeral cost last year in Rhode Island and Massachusetts was around $9,000. 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So your loved ones shouldn't have to worry about coming up with the money by going into their savings or maxing out a credit card. 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And they build cash value so that if you need to, you can borrow against it. And if you don't think you're insurable, don't worry. There are plans that don't require any health questions, and they are guaranteed issue. 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I wouldn't call the 1-800 agency or number, because just like with Medicare, you want to deal with a local agency, a local expert, and that is Tony Lamondi at Seniors Choice RI. 739-5900, 401-739-5900. 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
18: And, you know, with this new revenue that has been found, I mean, do you think it's still necessary to implement a millionaire's tax, even though we have this $230?
19: Yeah, so that was put in as finally, you know, I agreed that because of the things that come our way from the big, beautiful bill,
18: sure,
19: and the issues that we're dealing with, health and health care and those type of things, those are going to be ongoing issues. And until we get a reversal on that, the millionaire's tax needs to stay in place. If those things happen in a way that we get a better outcome and we can rely on the federal government again for the revenue that we need to support these programs, SNAP and the health care, then we can take a look at that. But the new revenue, the $233 million, just another reflection of the work that I put in place to raise incomes in the state of Rhode Island. Right now, at this point in time, we're at the highest level of per capita income in the state's history, and that's reflected in our collections and our revenue.
0: All right. Interpretation, it's Trump's fault. Welcome back into the program at 9:40. I'm going to get right to our guest today. Representative Mike Chippendale is on the Seekonk Supply Hotline. Obviously, from the Republican side of this whole conversation, and I noticed that you made a couple of posts in regards to sounding like, you know, what you think you heard from Governor McKee on what to do with the surplus. Good morning, Representative Chippendale.
20: Good morning, Tara. How are you?
0: Good. First of all, you know, you got to wonder, how did we get here? My very elementary explanation or thought would be we were overtaxed somewhere along the line. Is that reasonable to say?
20: I think that's just about the simplest way to explain this, what is being called a surplus. You know, one of the major revenue sources in the state of Rhode Island is the sales tax. It is also the income tax. But, you know, the governor is in full campaign political season mode. Everything is going to be Donald Trump's fault, even the 50 years of institutional overburden that the Democrats in Rhode Island have created on every single taxpayer. It's all going to boil down to one beautiful bill which passed last year and which helps a tremendous number of Rhode Islanders. So talking points are going to be talking points, but they don't change the reality of it. You know, he also spoke of the tariffs and the damage. Well, frankly, the sales tax revenue would not have been as high as it was had the underlying costs, of which the sales tax is a percentage of, did not get higher as well. So tariffs, did they increase those costs? Sure, they did. But Democratic policies in Rhode Island increased them far greater. And so when you collect a percentage of an increased cost, of course your quote-unquote revenues will be higher. So it's completely disingenuous or, frankly, ignorant for anyone to try to claim that this is somehow the fault of the president on the bad end, but yet somehow the great work of Democrats on the high end. I mean, that's just laughable on his face. You know, he talks about the people have overpaid and it should go back to the people. But here's the reality of it. The people who overpaid aren't the people he's proposing to give it back to. He's proposing that it be taken from the people who paid it and then redistributed through social programs, largely is his proposal. And so, in fact, those aren't the people who have paid into this increased income tax and these other things. And so those people will not get anything back. So, you know, we as Republicans, it's sort of perhaps a tired message for some out there, but we just fundamentally believe that when the people overpay, the very people who overpaid need to get that money back. It's as if you walk into Dunkin' Donuts and buy a $2 coffee and hand them a $20 bill. Do they give the $18 to the people behind you in line who can't afford coffee? No, they don't. They give you the $18, and then you can decide what you do with it from there. Same premise applies here. This is not government money. This is your money, our money, and it belongs back in our hands.
0: So how do you fight this fight, Representative Chippendale? Because I'm on board with everything you just said, and yet, you know, you've got a new speaker up there, Chris Blazejewski, who his spokesperson has said to me, he's not doing any interviews. It's not you. Don't take it personally. It's not no radio, no TV. We've got to get the budget stuff done. I feel like we're, you know, I feel like at least Shikarchi would, you know, come on and say what he would say. This is starting to feel, you know, so I feel, you know, we might be a little isolated from this process, and it should be open and it should be made public. And like we keep repeating ourselves, it's our money. It's not their money.
20: Yeah. Yeah. And I mean, certainly the timing of this speaker change is creating a lot of this that you just described. You know, I will reserve judgment on the new speaker based on the new speaker's actions. He and I are legislative classmates, and we have a tremendous deal of respect for one another. How he governs is not the way that I would govern, and I am, out of fairness, going to give him the opportunity to prove me wrong. I will work with him. He will work with me. But he has inherited a budget, which is largely an insulated process, frankly, orchestrated by the speaker. And he's inherited this now without the benefit of the past several months of negotiating. And so he is on a speed dating crash course to get himself up to speed with where we are. I understand why he may not want to do media interviews right now. And frankly, I think it's a good decision, because anything he gives to the media in response to questions at this point is subject and most likely will change rapidly and several times between now and when the budget finally lands on our desks. So that's my fairness approach on that. That said, how do we combat it? Well, the elected Republicans will continue to do what we've always done. We will say it as plainly as I've said it to your listeners over and over again. It will continue to sink into people's minds, and I think we are already starting to see a shift in the way folks are viewing all of these issues. You know, it's unfortunately the entrenchment that we have, and I'm not claiming to be innocent of partisan entrenchment, but we have entrenchments in our partisan ideologies where we don't want to oftentimes consider the other point of view. I submit that the body of evidence of the past several decades, half a century, demonstrate quite frankly and consistently where the Democrats are. They tax and they spend. And then when there's a little left over, they spend that too, and they tax that too. And Republicans, for our lack of ability to run the state completely, cannot demonstrate how we would operate it differently. So it's a matter of hearing what we're saying, and just think of it in your own perspective. I've really been trying to work with putting these, particularly the budgetary items, into the perspective that folks, normal folks like you and me, have when we sit around our table and do our and take care of our bills every week or every month, whenever we do it. We face real challenges. I simply want the people of Rhode Island to look at the state budgeting process the same way. We have grown our state budget more than 200%. In the same time period that real wages have only raised 25 to 30%. So the ability of the people to pay for our budget is far, far outpaced by the spending by the Democrats in this state. It's simply unsustainable. You cannot spend more than you have without a bill coming due in the future that will be devastating. And if anyone's paying attention to all of the municipalities in our state that are starting to now find themselves exceeding the 4% maximum state tax levy, then that right there is the canary in the coal mine that people better damn well start paying attention to, because it's a harbinger of what's to come for every town in this state and for the state as a whole.
0: And so, you know, the Social Security tax, the income tax, the sales tax, the property tax, the only one that we've gotten rid of, and everybody tries to lay claim to it, is the car tax. And that was actually the former Speaker Nick Mattiello's thing. That being said, if the cities and towns are starting to implode, so to speak, financially, and yes, I mean, Ken Hopkins has been out there from Cranston. North Providence is having some issues. Warwick is having financial issues. Providence, yep. Of course.
20: Providence last year did. There are other municipalities that I won't divulge here that are having these same conversations right now, and their budgets aren't finalized. This is a domino effect.
0: And so that means you get all the state tax, never mind federal taxes, but and now cities and towns may have to what do they have to lean on? Property taxes, right?
20: That's it, pretty much. Yeah, you know, there's tangible taxes for those communities that have robust and large businesses, but really there's not a whole heck of a lot other than real property taxes to offset this. And another thing, you know, when we're looking at our municipalities, and you mentioned the car tax didn't go anywhere. We're just paying for it in a different way. You're not getting a bill from your town. The state is sending your town a check to reimburse them for what they cannot collect. That is still your tax money. So it was a typical Democrat bait and switch, mm-hmm. where they didn't eliminate anything. They just simply call it something different. There is never a decrease in spending, period. We don't see that.
0: No.
20: Unless, of course, federal money, which we rely on at a rate three times greater now than we did a mere 25 years ago, when federal money dries up for a very specific source, cause or purpose, then yes, sometimes the spending will stop, only because the federal spigot has been turned off. But otherwise, you will not see a Rhode Island Democrat ever want or suggest that we cut anything. It just is not their style of governance.
0: We're speaking with Representative Mike Chippendale on the Seekonk Supply Hotline. So we've got a couple of different, I don't know, government watchdog groups, if you can even call it that, or think tanks or what have you. One led by Gary Sass, the Rhode Island Republicans Problem Solvers group. And then, you know, you have the Rhode Island League of Businesses. The Rhode Island League of Businesses. I don't know. There's no unity, it doesn't feel like. I don't think any of the elected officials are necessarily involved in either of these groups. Ken Block, as an independent, just rolled out a press release saying he's very excited to announce that he's been endorsed by the Forward Party, which I have never heard of. I don't know if you have.
20: Off the top of my head, I cannot say that I have.
0: I don't even... So, what's your thoughts on the governor's race? I mean, I'm not throwing in the towel or anything like that for anybody, but it certainly feels, and the Democrats just kind of kick back, kind of cocky, like, well, one of us is going to get it.
20: Yeah, you know, I mean, this is, it's more of the same. I think these various groups that you mentioned are just more symptoms of the same illness, which is that this state is on the wrong path, and there are a lot of groups of people in their own right and in their own circles who believe that there is a better way forward. And that if each of their messages are slightly different, but their rallying cry is the same. Again, all indicative of the same problem I described, Democratic policies of taxing and spending us into the poorhouse. What happens with the governor's race? I mean, I don't have a crystal ball. I could do some side wagering with you here or there, but it'd just be for folly. At the end of the day, a Republican governor has such, or any governor has such a limited impact on what they can do on all of these matters that I'm talking about with you. And yes, including the budget, which the governor's constitutional duty is to propose. But that budget will immediately get changed by the House that can actually controls the process. So who's at the helm of the ship in the governor's office is so much less important than the people of Rhode Island realizing their money is being sucked out of their purses and wallets by the General Assembly, their legislators in the House and their legislators in the Rhode Island Senate. They need to get to know who these people are. And instead of screaming every 2 years, throw all the bums out, except my guy, because he got me that cool, low-numbered license plate. That mentality needs to go away, okay? Yes, throw the if Rhode Island said, throw all the bums out and did it, and I was one of the bums that got thrown out, I would be fine with that, as long as all the other bums got thrown out, too, because that's the only way to really start this off from scratch with a clean slate, because doing it incrementally is very difficult to make change occur. Unfortunately, the only time change occurs is in crisis or in moments of honesty compelled by crisis for us to take seriously. And unfortunately, that's how Rhode Island is governed right now, from crisis to crisis. And that's an exceptionally expensive and terrible way to run a state.
0: Yeah, reactionary, very reactive instead of proactive, unfortunately. Thanks, Rep. Chippendale. I appreciate it. And, you know, of course, I'm going to look at the texting line and everyone's going to say, why doesn't he run for governor?
20: Well, I appreciate their sentiment. But as I said, more work can be done in the legislature, and that's where I am.
0: Yeah, I know. A lot of work to be done. Thank you. I appreciate it, Representative Mike Chippendale. It's 9:53.
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0: Oh, we just had Mother's Day. How about Father's Day, graduation? Get a unique gift, right? Get a unique gift. How about a beautiful American-made recliner? 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You need some mirrors. 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
0: Okay, on this Thursday, here we go. We're talking about the weekend. Where do you want to go for lunch? Who are we going to meet at Top of the Bay? 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Share some appetizers. 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If you haven't been there in a while, it is so stunning down there. And Top of the Bay has, wow, fantastic, delicious food, appetizers, soups, salads, entrees. 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Many seafood dishes. Someone said to me, I don't do a lot of seafood. They've got everything on there. My husband 2 weeks ago had the pork chop special, and I tasted it. I'm trying to duplicate that sauce. It was unbelievably delicious. Almost like a, I don't know, like a wine-ish, mustard-ish. Oh, creamy. It was really good. I always get the Boom Boom shrimp. I'm going to try the Scrod Caprese, I believe, next time. 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Top of the Bay. Now, top off the entree with a Top of the Bay signature cocktail. The staff there is incredible. Rita was there for so many years. There's a new Rita, and there's Courtney, who makes award-winning espresso martinis. My husband had one of those. Award-winning. And again, the view is breathtaking. What a spot, overlooking Narragansett Bay. 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Delicious food and a spectacular view. All right, going right over to the newsroom at 10 o'clock. Lots more ahead. We're talking about sex offenders in your neighborhood. I know, not exactly a light topic, but we'll get to that. And also what we just talked about with Representative Mike Chippendale. And I have my grocery bill from yesterday. Ugh. It's 10 o'clock. Here's Bill Haberman.
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5: We think it would be a terrible mistake to force that through force or anything of that nature. There would be repercussions for that globally, not just from the United States.
4: Speaking of NBC, that's Marco Rubio on Chinese media reports that Xi Jinping essentially told the president to back off on Taiwan or else. The Secretary of State says the use of force to seize Taiwan would be a terrible mistake. Let's get the latest on the summit taking place now in Beijing. ABC's Mary Bruce traveling with the president.
8: In their over 2-hour meeting, Xi delivering a stark warning to Trump about Taiwan, which Beijing claims is its own territory. According to China's state media, Xi telling Trump, if the issue is handled poorly, the two countries will collide or even clash. Trump, tight-lipped.
9: How will you talk, sir?
10: Great. Great place. Incredible. China's beautiful.
8: Trump hoped to use their sit-down to seal deals on trade and technology, bringing along with him over a dozen American business leaders.
4: And again, that's ABC's Mary Bruce. She is traveling with the president in Beijing. In London today, the clouds have just turned darker for Keir Starmer. His health minister has jumped ship amongst reports that he is angling to live in number 10 Downing Street.
11: It now does look like Prime Minister Keir Starmer could well face a leadership challenge, perhaps today, at the health secretary, Wes Streeting, who is widely seen as a key challenger to Starmer, announced his resignation, saying that he has lost confidence in Starmer and that Starmer will not lead the party into the next general election.
4: That's ABC's Patrick Riva reporting this morning. Got some weather news around here. It's been dry, and now word that a moderate drought's been declared in Washington, Newport, and Bristol counties, Rhode Island. The National Drought Monitor, which issues weekly reports, says Providence County here in Rhode Island remains abnormally dry. It's unclear how a boat was run into a pier jutting into Boston Harbor from Logan Airport late last night. 24-year-old woman is dead, according to the DA in Boston. Three others are hurt after that late-night boat crash on Boston Harbor. Mayor Smiley telling Channel 10's Connect to Providence he is glad to close the book on the mural controversy. He believes Rhode Island agrees with him and his position, calling the Irina mural divisive.
12: It got adopted by a conservative or right-wing movement.
4: Right.
12: It was funded by billionaires to go intentionally put them into Democratic cities to provoke the sort of outcry.
4: And that's Mayor Smiley. A couple of reports in Boston. The now retired judge who cut this week's active shooter a break in 2021 conceded she was taking a chance on Tyler Brown, citing what she called psychiatric issues, childhood trauma, and an extraordinary number of support letters, including some from the Boston mayor's office. A 46-year-old went on to shoot up Memorial Drive on Cambridge this week, shooting and critically wounding two people before he himself was shot by the Mass State Police. Coming up, as the WPRO news continues, traffic updates on the way, the AccuWeather forecast, that's coming up as well. Tara Grenahan continues taking your phone calls next. WPR News Time is 10:04.
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9: You ever wonder why the same cold virus makes some people so sick and others not sick at all? Well, according to an interesting new study out of Yale School of Medicine, one key factor is how quickly the cells in their noses, called nasal cells, respond to the virus and contain it. It's called the interferon response, and it can vary for different people. Now, when that response gets inhibited, it can trigger a different reaction, which leads to excessive mucus production and inflammation. In other words, a cold that is a lot more miserable. Of course, there are other factors at play: your genetics, any underlying conditions, immunity from vaccinations or previous infections. If you are trying really hard not to get sick, high-quality masks, they can be very effective. Also, good old-fashioned hand washing. And remember not to touch your face. I'm Dr. Sanjay Gupta, helping you live a better life.
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16: A few busy spots, but no major hangups right now. 95 north or south between Hopkinton and Pawtucket. 195 is delay-free in both directions over the Washington Bridge. Busy but moving on the 610 inbound past Dean Street heading towards 95. Keep an eye out for crews working. 295 northbound past Route 2. Not a delay getting through there now. 138 westbound, bumper to bumper over the Jamestown Bridge. Westbound on the Newport Bridge, brief slowdown, no backup. I'm Robin Murphy with your right now traffic.
4: 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The WPRO AccuWeather forecast going to be damp and cool today with periods of rain, some of it heavy. Temperatures be in the low 60s. We'll taper down to showers tonight, lingering into tomorrow. We'll level off at 50 tonight, just the mid-50s. Chilly day on the way tomorrow, but talking about it the last couple of days, a big change arrives for the weekend. 70s on Saturday, near 80 on Sunday, and early indications we could spend most of next week, again, averaging right around 80 degrees. Across Rhode Island right now, the winds are starting to pick up. Our winds are out of the south-southeast. We gust to 20 right now. We're in the upper 50s across Rhode Island, under the clouds. Current temperature now 58 degrees. I'm Bill Haberman, WPR News. 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
0: It's $233 million on the table, and everybody's grubby little hands are looking for it to snatch some up. Let's talk about it right now on the Tara Granahan Show.

0: you know, we as Republicans, it's sort of perhaps a tired message for some out there. But we just fundamentally believe that when the people overpay, the very people who overpaid need to get that money back. It's as if you walk into Dunkin' Donuts and buy a $2 coffee and hand them a $20 bill. Do they give the $18 to the people behind you in line who can't afford coffee? No, they don't. They give you the $18, and then you can decide what you do with it from there. Same premise applies here. This is not government money. This is your money, our money, and it belongs back in our hands.
1: Plain and simple. Hear, hear. I agree with Representative Mike Chippendale, one of the dozen or so common sense speaking Republicans up at the State House. So good morning, everyone, and welcome in at 10:10 on this Thursday morning. Yes, indeed. I don't know. Is there a mystery behind how we didn't know we had an extra $233 million? Some numbers crunchers came up with it last Friday night. And it took almost a week to start hearing, you know, I guess what the possibilities are, what the plan is. I will replay just the 1 minute version of what the governor said yesterday. And then we also have his challenger, his main challenger, I would say, on the Democratic side is, of course, Helena Bonanno Folks. And she came up with a education or, you know, classroom to career type of initiative plan. A lot of money involved. One of her platforms, and the governor was asked about that, and he said, well, she's obviously not following what we've already been doing with education. He says, you know, we're going fantastically well, straight up to the sky with education. I just don't know if the data, you know, supports that. So, you know, very interesting and solid information coming from Representative Chippendale in the sense where he says, you know, the governor always talks about wages and his 2030 plan and making people wealthier and all this stuff. And the rest of us are sitting around going, did he get me a raise? When was that? How could I possibly miss that? I don't really know how he gets away with saying that. You know, the way when the budget's gone up 200%, according to Rep. Chippendale. And yes, wages have gone up. Everything has gone up. Right? Nobody's making $25,000 a year, which is what we probably were making when we first started out with our entry-level job. I was probably making that when I first started at Channel 6. Somewhere between 25 and I don't even know if I hit 30 in the beginning. Imagine? I don't want to. I mean, but everything was less expensive. Right? That's just rolling with the times. And I really think he's leaning on this whole idea that Quonset Point, well, Electric Boat, which is a quasi-governmental type of a business, that's coming from defense contracts and federal money. And, you know, he would never want to admit that it's coming from Trump because he's blaming our budget on Donald Trump. It's like, how about you cut some of the programs? How about you open up the welfare, the benefit, and the SNAP rolls? And let's see if there's any fraudulent nonsense going on. How about you know, come up with a program that says you can't stay on it forever. If you're able-bodied, you got to go to work, like the feds have said. And, you know, the rep made another interesting comment about the car tax. Well, we got rid of the car tax. No, you didn't. No, you didn't. And Gina Raimondo glommed onto it, too. It was Nick Mattiello who came up with that plan. Now, she and he may have endorsed it and followed through on it. And then Representative Chippendale said, well, you didn't really get rid of it because you taxed and feed us, whacked us with fees on the other end. So you're still paying. I'm telling you, it's the local issues that we don't really pay attention to. And I know because it's a little wonky, you might even think it's boring. Tara, she's beating a dead horse. Well, happy to say that I was one of the voices that helped you get rid of the tax on veterans' pensions, which was insane. And now we're squawking about the Social Security tax, which we have been for about 5, 6, 7 years. So hopefully we get something done with that. The child tax credit is lovely. I mean, grab it up. I think it's a one-time deal, though. Well, it's one run to the grocery store, maybe two. right? If you have a family, I hope you're calling your local legislators. I really do. This new speaker too, Chris Blazejewski. I appreciate and respect what Representative Chippendale said. They've been in, they were classmates. You know, in other words, not necessarily going to school together, but as far as entering the legislature at the same time. So they're buddies, even though they're on the probably extreme opposite sides of politics. Chris Blazejewski, the new speaker, is supposed to be more progressive than his predecessor. And, you know what you get when you talk to Representative Mike Chippendale. He's out there fighting the fight. We didn't even get into this, but he's calling for, well, he did get into this. He submitted two bills to change things in the budget, in the reform of the budget. So, he wants to change to limit growth in state spending from exceeding the amount of growth in inflation or personal income growth, whichever is greater. And then his second bill is a constitutional amendment to establish a state spending growth limit based on inflation or personal income growth for the voters to decide, to ignite the much needed change for a sustainable state government. And the bills were heard in the House Finance, and they, of course, were what? Say it with me. Held for further study. It's ridiculous. These are the people that won't open the books for any kind of inspector general. They're going to poo-poo the whole plan by Lieutenant Governor candidate John Laughlin. You already hear it now. They're nervous about John Laughlin. Nervous about a Lieutenant Governor candidate. They're so nervous. So now we're going to try to whack him. Don't listen to it. I could name on one hand how many people that I think are sincerely trying to change this state. Sincerely. And you just heard from one, Representative Mike Chippendale. And I believe another one is John Laughlin, running for lieutenant governor. That's my two cents. So when they start to poo-poo, oh, he's just, that's a pipe dream, you know. He's never going to get inspector general through that. Let's hear it out. There are no better plans in place or floating around. None. 438-9776. Let me go to Dave in Rumford. Good morning, Dave.
2: Hey, good morning, Tara. Quickly, first I have to correct you. It wasn't Mattiello on the gas tax. It was Faria.
1: Faria?
2: Remember the guy who was running against him, against Mattiello, and he basically shamed Mattiello into cutting the gas tax. Was it Steve Faria?
1: Oh,
2: was it the Republican?
1: Oh, Steve Frias?
2: Frias.
1: Okay, that's why. I'm sorry, you threw me
2: that's
1: off, because I know there's a Farrier. I think there's a Farrier up there. I think there's a rep, but I'm thinking, what? Okay, no, that was Steve Frias. Yes.
2: We have to thank Steve Frias, because if it wasn't for him running against Mattiello, we'd still have a gas tax or a car tax.
1: Well, then you know what? Thank you to Steve Frias. And he always had his finger on the pulse, too, of trying to figure out ways to cut instead of spend. And, of course, he's on the Republican side. I think he was a Republican committee spokesperson nationally. Thank you for reminding me of that, Dave.
2: And then in terms of education, I think the candidates need to be a little bit more revolutionary versus evolutionary in terms of, you know, what they're doing, because if I'm a family in South Providence right now, I would argue that we've basically set up a ghetto by the Democrats where there's really no real opportunity to get out. And we really need a school choice option. And unless the Democrats are willing to do it, you're basically going to say, well, we'll move from 30% proficiency scores to 31%, and they're going to call that progress. And for Helena Foulkes, she should be the first one supporting school choice, because she did it. Gina Raimondo and Foulkes both sent their kids to private schools. At least McKee sends his kids to public schools.
1: Mm-hmm. Yeah.
2: But I can't understand a candidate running and basically standing in a schoolhouse door of a Catholic school or a private school where you basically have a better outcome And unless you have candidates who are willing to kind of argue that, and I think they also have to begin arguing, we have too many schools. We have fewer kids. And the reality is now, with the border being closed, we're going to have even fewer kids because we're not going to have as many illegal aliens in the country that have basically kind of padded the numbers. If you were to call Women and Infants Hospital and ask how many births have we had, it's declining.
1: Yeah.
2: You have banks closing. You have school, you have churches closing. Look at the demographics and the things that have closed over the last 30 years. The only thing that we keep doing, we keep the same schools open that are empty. So instead of saying we want to build more schools, we should be saying we need to close more schools.
1: You know, I know, Dave, we are building. We've got a history of not maintaining. It's a little bit of a head scratcher. But I have been in some local schools over the years, and they do. I mean, we do need new schools. I don't know. I mean, you're right. There's a whole article out there.
2: Many?
1: I don't know. I don't know how I guess you have to bank on projected trends and things like that as far as
2: right.
1: coming and goings.
2: And think of it. But when you have Greg Amore, who was a rep, right? What did he do for a living? Teacher. Val Lawson, teacher. So you basically have, you talk about a conflict of interest. They're voting on their own pensions, their own schools, and so forth. And they're voting against charter schools. They're voting against school choice. And you know what they'll always say at the end of it? It's all about the kids.
1: Yeah. I hear you, Dave. Listen, we have a lot of hills that we're trying to get up, and we can only take, I don't know, we can just do one thing at a time, but what's your, idea of a solution? We talk about consolidating things, right? We talk about
2: The solution is competition, and right now there is no competition. The solution is to tell that single mother in South Providence that it's okay to send your kid to San Miguel School, and we'll subsidize it, and that child is going to have a better outcome. Mm. Instead, we're going to stick that kid in a classroom with, 30 other kids that all speak a different language, and you're going to maybe go from a 31% proficiency in reading and math to 32%. And that's what we're producing.
1: I know.
2: And we spend a lot of money, and it's not about the money, because we spend more per kid than probably any other, in the top 10 in the country. So it's not about the money. There's more than enough money.
1: Well, you gave me a way to kind of tease Helena Folks. She's saying she unveiled the largest investment, more money, and it has to do with education.
2: Simple question. Please, Tara, ask her, why is it okay for you to send your kids to a private school, but nobody else?
1: Yeah. Well, listen, I don't even know if Gina Raimondo was ever asked that, but if I get her back on, I will do that on your behalf, Dave from Rumford. Thank you for the call. I appreciate it. Let me go to a break. I've got Frank on the line, Tom on the line. It's 10:23.
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1: All right, we are talking budget. Frank in Barrington. Good morning, Frank.
2: Tara.
1: Hi.
2: I got some information for you you might find really interesting. I started tallying up all the little taxes I pay. 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Meals tax, going to the hardware store, buying appliances, buying a vacuum cleaner. I paid over $600 in little taxes so far, gas tax. We are dying by the death of 1,000 cuts in this state.
1: Yep.
2: Real estate tax. Barrington just hired a superintendent of schools. You're not going to believe this, Tara. $265,000 a year plus benefits.
1: Uh-huh.
2: Benefit packages typically run 37%. That's $363,000 a year. That's more money than Governor Ron DeSantis makes a year and Governor McKee.
1: Oh, yeah, much more.
2: This is what's killing us in Rhode Island. My wife and I are going to pay over $10,000 in combined taxes this year. And we're both retired.
1: You know, when you started to say I tallied up all the taxes, I got a pit in my stomach because it's probably not a fun thing to look at. But, you know, you're right. You know, the as Rep. Chippendale said, hey, we got rid of the car tax. Yeah, but they just whacked you on every other end they could possibly find.
2: Exactly.
1: So,
2: I was going to call you in June and tell you about this. I was going to do a half a year's worth. Mm. But I was listening this morning. I said, wow, this is a really good opportunity to jump in and give my perspective, I think, of why we're being destroyed here. We can't continue on this path.
1: Wow.
2: I know we say this every year, every election cycle, Tara.
1: Yeah. I know.
2: I mean, I've called you before on this.
1: Yeah, I know. No, I know. We don't vote for change around here, so nothing changes. And I'm sorry to say that out loud. Frank, thank you. Appreciate it. 10:30, let's get over to Bill Haberman. Coming back, talking about sex offenders in your neighborhood. And some bills that are going around, too. It's 10:30. Let's get it all from Bill Haberman. Hi, Bill.
3: All right, Tara. Be prepared to be knocked over with a feather. Here we go, Tara. Just in. More criticism of the war from Senator Reid in Washington. Top general in CENTCOM is before the Senate Armed Services Committee. Reid says regime's still in place in Iran. They're still armed. The strait's closed. People feeling the economic pain here at home. Over in China, more

0: Marco Rubio tells NBC that China's reported threats about Taiwan are pro forma. Secretary of State says it would be a big mistake for Beijing to move on the island. J.D. Vance coming to the state of Maine this afternoon. He's going to talk more about the administration's plans to root out fraud. Comes with Health and Human Services finding, they claim in an audit, $45 million of improper Medicaid billing meant for kids with autism in the state of Maine. From the Seascape Lawn Care Weather Center, the WPRO AccuWeather forecast, turning out cloudy today with periods of rain, temperatures in the low 60s. We'll taper showers tonight into tomorrow. Much milder weather is on the way for the coming weekend. WPR News Time. It is 10:31.
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2: No major issues right now on 95 or 195 getting in and out of Providence. Things are moving okay on the 610 inbound and 146 south heading towards 95. 138 westbound, brief slowdown, tap of the brakes on the Newport Bridge for work. Bumper to bumper getting through the work on the...
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14: Looking for some cash. Maybe it's for the weekend. Maybe it's to pay down some bills.
2: Talking money matters here today on this Thursday. Or maybe, listen, you just want some extra cash in your pocket. Go to Roman Jewelers. Talk to Vlad, his team there. They're fantastic. And go with the gold. Go with your gold. The prices are still, well, they were record-breaking high a few months ago, and they've still maintained the highest prices we've seen in years and years and years. So now is the time. And, you know, Vlad at Roman Jewelers, he said people are shocked every day to find out how much they can get for their things right now. Their necklaces, bracelets, chains, bangles, earrings, bring it all in. Gold, silver, diamonds. He'll look at it. He'll tell you what he says it's worth. You like the numbers? You take the cash. And a lot of people say, well, I don't know who to trust or where to go. I will tell you, I've been working with Vlad for 17, 18 years now. Go see him. Mike is there too. They're wonderful people. They have a beautiful showroom. Very comfortable atmosphere for all of his clients. And you walk out with a tremendous amount of money. I used to say $300, $500. Now it's $3,000, $5,000. It is amazing. And Vlad's the best. So go say hello. Bring it in, lay it on the counter, and then walk out with the cash. 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
2: Oh, welcome back in at 10:38 now on this Thursday. I know I see all your text messages in regards to what the governor is saying about the budget surplus, millionaires tax, and if we circle back around, we will, and I'll get to those. But I did want to spend a little time with someone who actually lives near me in my neighborhood, and she reached out, and she's, you know, we were talking about how, at least in the town that I live in Exeter, we receive letters in the mail if someone who has been arrested for any kind of sexual offense, a sex offender, you know, they have to register, obviously, and our town sends a letter out with a picture and a description and even details what the allegations and charges were, and to tell you that that person is back in the neighborhood. And listen, it's disturbing no matter what, particularly though, if there are children involved and if you have children. And, you know, the warning, I guess it's a warning, or, you know, to make you aware, the awareness is one thing, but Bridget Newman, who's on the Seekonk Supply Hotline, was bringing another piece to this to my attention. So I bring her on the air with me this morning. Good morning, Bridget.
14: Good morning, Tara. Thank you for having me.
2: Well, thanks for notifying me. We have a friend in common, and we'll leave it at that. And
14: Yes, we do. And I have
2: met you and waved to the kids all the time. So we're in the same neighborhood. I did receive that. This was the young... Now, listen, I threw it away, right? Because I read it, I saw it, and I thought, ugh. But I did throw it away. It was a while ago. This is a younger guy, right? Was it 19 years old?
14: Correct. Okay. I believe he's either 19 or 20 years old. And he actually did not live in the neighborhood when he was convicted of these crimes. He lived somewhere else. So he moved into the neighborhood. He's a level 3, which means he is highest risk of reoffense. My understanding is that level 3 is not given lightly. It is given to those who have multiple victims, multiple incidences, and have been assessed by professionals who, you know, want to make sure that our community knows that this person is high risk and you should be hypervigilant, especially in a neighborhood like ours, which is full of kids outside playing.
2: Yeah.
14: And, you know, we need to be on the lookout. And so, yes, he has been convicted on several charges of sexual offense. And, of course I was concerned. I have 3 young children. This person lives directly next to my house. Mm. And so I reached out to his probation officer because I wanted to educate myself on, learn more about his crimes, learn about what are the conditions of his probation. Mm-hmm. And I learned through that conversation something that really shocked me, and that is one of his victims lived one street over.
15: Wow. Yeah.
14: And I said, how is that possible? And she said, right now, under current Rhode Island law, there are absolutely zero restrictions on where a convicted sex offender can live relative to their own victim. And so there are cases right now that survivors of sexual assault are living in the same apartment building as the person who violated them.
15: Wow. So, you know, I feel like over the years, we've had so many bills and laws and, you know, outreach to communities. I've kind of thought it was all in place, especially since we do get those letters. And I don't know. And I, you know, once we have our conversation, I'll ask the audience if it's every city and town, or maybe you know this because you've done some good homework here, Bridget. Do you know if every city and town gets a notification when somebody gets into the neighborhood again?
14: Yes. So that is statewide. That's mandated that everyone on the registry, the sex offender registry, is public. I urge everyone to periodically check your neighborhood for who's living there. It's a great resource to protect your family. But we are one of the only states that has zero restrictions on where a sex offender can live. And so this bill that I've been working on with our representative, Megan Cotter, mm-hmm. who I want to absolutely give a shout out to. She is what you want in a local politician. I called her. She heard my concerns. She understood. She drafted the bill the next day.
15: Wow.
14: She got bipartisan support. The bill is being heard this evening. It's called the Victim Proximity Protection Act.
15: Mm-hmm.
14: It's going through the House Judiciary Committee this evening, and it's very targeted. It is survivors and victims of sexual assault to alleviate at least some of their trauma so that they don't have to walk out their door every single day in fear that they're going to see the person who hurt them. They can have some semblance of peace and comfort in their own home. And it is to ensure that they can live without that constant threat. And so we are tonight through testimony, a written testimony, we'll get some more support for this, and that we can, just have some laws in this state that will protect.
15: I think your phone's going in and out a little bit, Bridget.
14: I'm sorry.
15: No, that's okay. It makes complete sense to me that this bill should pass. And, you know, there's trauma involved in any kind of a sexual crime. And I'm sure there's therapy involved. But yet, if you're living a street over from the person. Now, you mentioned that he wasn't living there at the time. But what
14: was... No, he did not. This is not his family's home. This is... And she is living in her family's home. This is the home that she grew up in. She had already established residency there. And he moved in with a family, in this neighborhood. So, you know, this bill it's not designed to be punitive. It's not designed to say that these people can't live anywhere. It's highly specific. It's where, except right next to your victim.
15: Yeah.
14: So it seems pretty reasonable, very balanced.
15: Mm-hmm. Okay, listen, Bridget, I appreciate you bringing this to our attention. Does Representative Megan Cotter, does she have good support, do you know?
14: We are thinking that we do. We're very hopeful. We're optimistic that she's going to have the support that she needs, but... It definitely helps to for people to get involved and contact your state rep, ask them to support H8502, which is the Victim Proximity Protection Act. If there are organizations out there that advocate for survivors of sexual assault, We'd love to have their support. We're just trying to raise awareness about this issue, because everyone I've talked to was just as shocked as I was when I learned that he was allowed to live there.
15: Right, because there are restrictions on, you know, listen, sex offenders, registers, you have to come out, you have to register. So you mentioned the registry, the sexual offender registry. And there's all kinds of stipulations that you can't live so many, you know, too close to a school, say, right?
14: Well, actually, in Rhode Island, we do not have any of those restrictions around schools or daycares either.
15: So oh, that's I thought we did.
14: Another issue.
15: Ugh.
14: Nothing. We have absolutely no restrictions on residency for sex offenders in this state.
15: I'm very surprised to hear that, because I honestly thought or maybe the bills just don't get passed.
14: I think people have tried, and yeah, unfortunately they haven't passed. So I think it's time for that to change. We can do better for survivors, and personally, I'm grateful to this young woman in my neighborhood, because if not for her, we wouldn't even know that he was living there. Her courage and the courage of all survivors to come forth and to of sex offenders helped all of us. They protect all of us because they put dangerous people behind bars, and they're the ones who lead to the convictions and lead to the flyers in our mailboxes. And so we owe them.
15: Right. If they didn't come forward, nobody would know. That's something else, Bridget. Well, listen, you know, Representative Megan Cotter hopefully can get something done. I'm trying to think of the distance thing between the schools and the playgrounds and things like that. Maybe that's gun owners. Maybe that's what I'm thinking. You can't.
14: Some states, you know, it's state by state. Some states do have restrictions on areas where sex offenders can live in proximity to schools and daycares. Rhode Island is not one of them. We are very lax compared to other states in how registered sex offenders are treated when they come out.
15: Mm-hmm. Wow. You know, I always say up at the state house, they care more about the animals, and I love my animals, but they care more about the dogs and cats than they do about the kids. We have so many different bills about protecting animals, and now we're hearing, you know, this is a little surprising to me. So I appreciate it. Keep in touch with me, and we'll see, and I'll you know, discuss this with the audience. Thank you, Bridget Newman.
14: Thank you, Tara.
15: All right.
14: Thank you.
15: Talk soon. Thank you. All right. Bringing a little bit of awareness here today. This is kind of like not a one-off topic, but it's a situation that she and I, actually the person that we know together is actually in the building. She works at a different radio station, and so I knew that one of her good friends moved into the top of my street, and she's they've got a young family. And I will say, I love taking that turn. I live in a very windy neighborhood, and you got to go really slowly because there are a lot of young kids. We sort of had young kids when my kids were young, then they age out of the neighborhood, if you will. And then it was a quiet time. You always notice that around Halloween, right? Where are all the kids? And there was a quiet few years, many years, where, you know, that group of kids all got older, but now some younger families have moved in. And there's a lot of kids playing. So when I take that one turn, you have to be really careful, because there's a group of little boys always playing ball, and this group of little girls, and they're all on their little bikes, and you love seeing them outside, enjoying outside, and not being inside, you know, stuck on a computer or something. But I'll do some quick searching around, because when she first told, you know, when she first started texting me about this incident, I assumed that she, you know, we might just say, well, there's got to be a law saying you can't be, you know, in close proximity to a school. But she's saying we don't have that here in Rhode Island. So I'll double check on that. But I believe her, because she's doing a lot of homework here. Is she serious about this whole situation that the sex offender gets out, moves in with a family right next door to the victim? That's like, it sounds like a bad, you know, B movie, doesn't it? And that's got to be incredibly, I don't want to like the word triggering, but that's got to be, that person can't really live their life in peace, if knowing that person's right next door. One thing, at first I thought he was like somewhere in the neighborhood, right? Next door. means every time you go to get the mail, every time you go to get the trash, every time you go to get off the bus, or, oh, yikes. All right. So I believe Representative Megan Cotter, when I had Representative John Breehan, who's the only independent at the State House, and then Marie Hopkins is a Republican. She was in studio with me with John Breen. And I believe it was, yeah, Megan Cotter was a Democrat. I had an independent, a Democrat, and a Republican. And we all had a great conversation sitting here in the studio to show you that everybody can work together. Hint, hint. So maybe they all work together on this whole thing and try to protect the sex abuse victims. Wow. 447, I do not think they are, there are no restrictions. I believe school zones. I'm going to look it up, but that's fine. I mean, she's talking about, you know, this is a story in a scenario that you're hearing only here because we have a friend in common and she lives in my neighborhood. But it's bringing to light a lot. And so I know that a lot of people up at the State House and in this office and that office, they all listen to this radio station. They all listen to the program. So they better start going through the books here. That we have so many nonsense bills that are up there. It's like stupidity personified. And then you have something like this that's getting overlooked. So we'll come back, dig into a little bit more. Have you ever gotten those letters in the mail, in your mailbox? I think she's right. I think somebody drops them off from the town. And it's got a little picture of the person. I've never seen a woman. It's always been men. It is what it is. And says, you know, a sex offender is living back in the neighborhood or has moved into the neighborhood. And it makes you kind of sick to your stomach. But this is a little different, moving into a home right next to the victim. So let's talk about that. 438-9776 is 1052.
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4: If you're someone who isn't super active, just thinking about the amount of exercise you're supposed to get every week can feel daunting. 75 minutes of vigorous exercise, 150 minutes of moderate intensity exercise. It's a lot. But I have some good news for you in the form of a recent study out of Norway. Researchers found that for most sedentary people, getting just 5 more minutes of meaningful movement a day had a statistically significant impact on their expected lifespan. So did reducing the amount of time they sat every day by just 30 minutes. That's not to say that this bare minimum is what you should aspire to, but I think it's a good reminder that doing something is always better than doing nothing. The point is, just get started. Work just a little bit more movement into your daily routine, and don't even think of it as exercise. I'm Dr. Sanjay Gupta, helping you live a better life.
23: Because at Rye-High, Rye-High does it right.
15: 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All right. I know I have calls and I have folks on the texting line, but I do want to give the caller enough time because this is a very sensitive subject. It's not exactly a hit and run type of a situation. So we will come back looking up to see how far away sex offenders have to live from a school in the state of Rhode Island. But this situation in Exeter, we get the letters in the mail saying, okay, this guy's living in the neighborhood, unbeknownst to me, until one of my neighbors, you know, contacted me. He's living right next door to the victim, one of the victims, and he's level 3, which is the highest level and the highest risk of doing it again. Not a fun topic, but we're here. All right, and we'll talk about it when we come back. It's 11 o'clock. Here's Bill Haberman.
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5: From the Rye High Home Improvement Specialist News Center, this is the WPR News at 11 o'clock.
6: Iran's regime is intact. Its nuclear material remains in place. The majority of its missiles and launches have reportedly been recovered.
5: This new criticism of the war from Senator Reid. This is the Senate Armed Services Committee hearing from the top general at CENTCOM. The stalemate dragging on the U.S. and Iran.
6: American families are bearing real costs at the gas pump and the grocery store for a war they did not want and Congress has not authorized.
5: In the meantime, in China, Marco Rubio says it would be terrible for Beijing to move on Taiwan. Threats to the U.S. to back off, he says, essentially the same old, as summit meetings continue there. ABC's Mary Bruce has the latest this morning, traveling with the president.
7: In their over two-hour meeting, Xi delivering a stark warning to Trump about Taiwan, which Beijing claims is its own territory. According to China's state media, Xi telling Trump if the issue is handled poorly, the two countries will collide or even clash. Trump, tight-lipped.
24: How are you talk, sir?
25: It's great.
24: Did you talk about Taiwan?
25: Great place. Incredible. China's beautiful.
7: Trump hoped to use their sit-down to seal deals on trade and technology, bringing along with him over a dozen American business leaders.
5: ABC's Mary Bruce reports this morning, traveling with the president in Beijing, back here in New England. Getting word from Boston, the district attorney says it was a 24-year-old woman killed after a boat slammed into one of the piers from Logan Airport last night on the Boston Harbor. Three others were sent to the hospital as a result of that mishap. The head of Rhode Island Soccer of Summer says the group is looking for volunteers to help the foreign visitors expected here in the state during the World Cup matches up the road at Gillette Stadium in Foxborough. Say that the group will work with the United Way here in Rhode Island for volunteer recruitment, training, and scheduling. Speaking of such, everyone's getting into the World Cup act. Miller Beer is selling a World Cup soccer ball, which holds inside 12 beers for the contest. Also in Toronto, where they're staging some of the World Cup matches, they say they're selling World Cup-themed condom. Organizers say they want people, in their words, to score safely. Coming up, as the WPRO news continues, traffic updates on the way, the AccuWeather forecast, that's coming up as well. Tara Granahan continues taking your phone calls next. WPR News time is 11:03.
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8: 95 southbound, just around the Thurber's Avenue curve. We've got a crash being cleared. Left lane is blocked. Watch for brake lights before Thurber's Avenue heading through that stretch. 95 northbound, busy but moving in and out of the capital city. 195 westbound, a little bit of volume between Broadway and the Washington Bridge. Not a major backup, though. Eastbound, busy but moving past Gano Street. A little bit of a slowdown. 295 northbound through the work zone near Route 2 in Warwick. Not a major backup. We do have a major backup. 138 westbound, start to finish through the work on the Jamestown Bridge. I'm Robin Murphy with your right now traffic.
5: 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The WPRO Wacky Weather Forecast for today, mostly cloudy skies. A little rain is going to work in. Our temperature is going to hold in the low 60s. We'll taper down to showers tonight into tomorrow. 50 tonight, mid-50s. It'll be chilly for tomorrow, but again, as we've been talking about the last couple of days, it'll be much milder for this weekend. Temperatures in the 70s on Saturday, near 80 on Sunday, and we may stay right around 80 degrees through much of next week. Not today, though. In the past hour, a little light rain has worked in across western Rhode Island. It's in the mid-50s along coastal Rhode Island, upper 50s to the north and west. Much of the AccuWeather radar, again, we've seen this area of rain off to the west across eastern Connecticut. It really hasn't budged moving into Rhode Island. Again, our skies have been partly to mostly cloudy, even if a couple of sunny breaks here in Providence. Current temperature now is 60 degrees. I'm Bill Haberman, WPRO News. 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
16: Barry, we are adults, and this is ridiculous. Cut the crap.
9: You go, girl.
17: He actually did not live in the neighborhood when he was convicted of these crimes. He lived somewhere else, so he moved into the neighborhood. He's a level 3, which means he is highest risk of reoffense. My understanding is that level 3 is not given lightly. It is given to those who have multiple victims, multiple incidences, and have been assessed by professionals who, you know, want to make sure that our community knows that this person is high risk and you should be hyper vigilant.
15: All right, that is Bridget, who I just spoke to in the last half hour. Good morning and welcome in at 11:08. She lives in my neighborhood. And we all received, maybe several weeks ago, and from time to time, even when my children were younger and in school, and I'm asking you if it happens in your town or your city, if it's statewide, I'm not quite sure. Some people are writing to me saying you have to sign up for that if you want to see if a sex offender moves into your neighborhood. And they alert you. And this was a younger guy with multiple crimes, multiple ages of victims. And she just said, you know, she's been doing her digging with Representative Megan Cotter, who's the rep in that, in our neighborhood, in our district or whatever. And they, you know, they found he's a level 3. And I believe that was on the paper. I threw it away. I looked at it. I threw it away. But, you know, when you have young kids, she's got 3 young kids across the street. There's a couple young kids. I mean, I know my neighbors. I recognize them. I don't know them all personally. Where I live, we were certainly, you know, for years, we were all very, very familiar and friendly. Watch each other's houses and backs if you're traveling and all that stuff. And, you know, house sit, dog sit, all that stuff, which is fantastic. But, you know, it's unnerving. Gives you a pit in the stomach. But then she said to me, oddly enough, he didn't live there before all of this. And now he's living in a house with another family that's right next door to one of the victims. And so they're working on a law, or they're working on a bill to get into law that that can't happen. So, you know, there's all kinds of like, and I don't want to get into the gun conversation, but I know there are rules and restrictions of where you can be, like near a school or what have you, if you even have a concealed to carry permit. So we're more worried about that than this. It could be apples and oranges. I know. I don't want to run too far down that road. But when I think of all the stupid things that are on the books, do you know you can go? There's still a law in Rhode Island. If you act like the governor, if you act like the governor, I don't understand why. Why are you going to get dressed up and go around and act like the governor? Like, I'm not going to be Gina Raimondo for Halloween. But it goes back to the 1800s. That if you act like the governor, you could go to prison for life. I'm not kidding. State law 11-43-7. Now, again, it's ancient. So just remember, kids, don't go out and act like the governor. I don't know what acting like the governor means, and I'm sure there's a lot of jokes we could do there. If you're a traitor, you can go to life in prison. Let's see, if you use threatening, vulgar, indecent, obscene, or immoral language over the telephone. Oh, man. I'm doomed. it's a misdemeanor punishable by a $500 fine or a year in prison. Hey, what'd you do? Carjacking. What'd you do? I said, over the telephone. Imagine going to prison. Oh, my God. Swearing in public. Oh, here's this one. In Rhode Island, swearing in public is illegal too. But the penalty is a $5 slap on the wrist. Can you imagine? Someone took time to write up that bill and a bunch of other people glommed onto it and made it a law. But we have sex offenders moving in next door to their victim. Whew. Radios for felons. There's a legitimate room for debate about whether felons should forfeit certain rights, like the right to bear arms, but banning police scanners for felons seems a bit overbearing. And what about up-and-coming criminals whose rap sheet only boosts a few misdemeanors? So you can't have a radio if you're a felon. Did you know that? Like a scanner. 5 years in prison, $5,000 fine. Can't spit. Spit patrol. Assaulting a prison guard with any bodily fluid is a serious crime in Rhode Island. Well, it should be. Since sexual assault is presumably covered elsewhere, we're assuming that this is referring to spit and blood. You can't spit at a prison guard. Maximum 5 years in prison and $5,000. I'm on board with that. Let's see. You can't conceal the death of an infant child. Well, thank God. Okay. You can't steal pigs. The stealing swine law. Stealing swine is... They created a special statute just for pig pilfering. 5 years in prison. Now, first of all, there's plenty of laws about stealing and theft. But they had to go and create a specific pig law for stealing pigs. 5 years in prison, $500 of both. I would tell my husband's pig story when he was living in Japan, but I will not. You would never believe me. Fling. Oh, having a fling. Adultery is still illegal in Rhode Island. How about that? Both parties are held liable, even if only one is married. Unsurprisingly, this law dates back to 1896. Surprisingly, this section of the statute was last updated, leaving the adultery fine intact as recently as 1989. So you can't have a fling. You get a fine, the fling fine. Maximum $500. Can you imagine all this? These things crack me up. The stupidity up there at the State House from time to time. Not always. And yet they're trying to work on a sex offender bill, and I give them credit for that. So that someone can't move in next to you. There's got to be some kind of a proximity. I don't know if there's a no contact order, right? Something's got to be done there. Mary in Providence is on WPRO. Hi, Mary.
1: Hi, how are you?
15: Good, thank you.
1: Weighing in on the sex offender situation.
15: Yes.
1: I've been looking into that a little bit. And I guess in 2023, there was a bill that was passed regarding the distance that a sex offender could live next to a child safe place. And I believe for the level three, it was 1,000 feet. For the level two, it was 300. So ACLU got involved. So that, you know, cut that bill out. But in place right now is still the 300 feet for the level two and indefinite for the level three, which doesn't make any sense. But anyway, there was another bill that was passed, and that was the child safe bill. They cannot live near daycares, schools, places where children congregate pretty much, or where children are residing in terms of like, you know, a daycare, schools, whatever.
15: Right, child care.
1: You can look into that. Mm-hmm. Yeah. You know, I think landlords should also be involved with this. And in other words, should they be checking to see if someone is living in their home and just checking with whomever to make sure that they are within the guidelines, that they're registered, et cetera. Just a thought.
15: That's interesting because I don't know. Do landlords in general say, do you have a criminal background? Is that legal
1: probably
15: or not legal?
1: Not.
15: Yeah.
1: I don't know. That's a good question. But, certainly wreaks havoc in the neighborhood, you know. I also think that Providence is doing a lot with that right now.
15: Oh, yeah?
1: I think they're going to be on Facebook and, you know, links to check the registry and that sort of thing. So I think that's good to show it. I just saw something about Warwick sex offenders that came up, sent to me by a friend, and all their pictures are on the Facebook from the police department in Warwick.
15: Wow.
1: Kind of scary. But, yeah, I understand there's like maybe 21 to 2,400 sex offenders in Rhode Island.
15: Mm.
1: And maybe 500, and then eight within a 8-mile radius of Providence. So that's a lot,
15: yeah.
1: You know, and it's pretty scary at times.
15: Yes,
1: I think
15: I agree. I agree. I mean, you think about all the years of you'd never know. Who's living, you know, who's
1: exactly.
15: Living next door to you. So
1: right.
15: It's a different world now. And, you know, again, I just repeat how many ridiculous laws we have on the books, whether they're from, you know, 100 years ago or not. It's so.
1: Exactly.
15: So crazy. Mary, thank you. It sounds like you've done a lot of research. I don't know if it's for personal or professional reasons, but, you know, that's your private business. Thank you for calling in. Steve is in the car on WPRO. Hi, Steve.
3: Hey, good morning, Tara. How you doing?
15: Good. How are you?
3: Yeah, I wanted to comment on the sex offender issue. Level three, that's the highest risk to reoffend. Is that what that means?
15: Yes. Yep.
3: So to me, just common sense, they would be allowed to be in ACI maximum security. Level two should be in medium. And a level one sex offender, you could have them in minimum security. And those would be the first ones you'd release. This whole thing, conversation is bizarre. Like, why would you release someone that's at extreme high risk to reoffend? They're probably, I would say, it's first-degree child molestation or first-degree sexual assault with violence. Why would you release that person into the community? Is this like hide-and-go-seek, catch me if you can? Like, it doesn't make any sense. The whole discussion doesn't make any sense. Like, why would you want to release these people out into the public and endanger the public? Like, it doesn't make any sense.
15: I you know, listen, that goes to, you know, truth and sentencing and all of that.
3: You got common sense. Like, does that make any common sense to release someone and notify the community that this person's at extreme high risk to reoffend? Be careful.
15: No, it does. It doesn't say. No, it just sounds upside down. Absolutely sounds upside down. But the other side of it is.
3: There was a discussion yesterday with that guy Levesque from Brood Awakenings, and that's what we really need to do. We need to elect representatives and senators for our communities that represent us in common sense. Enough of this, like, theory and nonsense, like, level three, you can't be near a school, 200 feet. We live in Rhode Island. 20 minutes, you can be across the whole state. Like, it doesn't matter where you release them. They could be anywhere. Who the hell knows where they are? All day long, they could be wandering around at risk to anybody in the state. Well, like, this whole discussion is, this is bizarre. It's like bizarre land. They belong in a prison. That's what we have prisons for, to protect the public.
15: Well, you know that we're pretty soft on things, Steve. Thank you. Appreciate it. Start picking up the phone and calling your state rep and your state senator if you want these bills passed. Because that's why we have so many stupid laws on the books. Because someone made a phone call. You know, my neighbor's leaf blower is too loud. Okay. My neighbor's pine cone, it fell in my yard. Remember that whole situation? I'm sure it had something to do with the rebellion and in the 1890s that you can't act like the governor or you're going to go to prison for life. But somebody made a phone call or penned a message and sent it over with the pigeon carrier. Rob's in Woonsocket on WPRO. Hi, Rob.
4: Hi, Tara. So I want to preface this by saying I am a level three sex offender, and I was convicted in 1993 at 15 years old and deemed a level two in the state of Massachusetts. And then I did reoffend in 2011 and was convicted and deemed a level three sex offender. There are laws on the books where you cannot live next to your victim.
15: So are you raping people? What are we doing here? What are we talking about?
4: So
15: what were you convicted of?
4: In 2011, I was convicted of second-degree child molestation. I don't hide it. It's out there. I tell people who are in my life so that they can make the decision if they want to associate with me or not. I don't go to places where children are. I don't see a reason why a grown man or grown woman, if you're, because there are female sex offenders, why you are at the mall if you're not there to buy something, why you're at a park, in Massachusetts, you're not allowed to be in a park, a playground, any of that. Rhode Island doesn't regulate that. I can go to any park I want, go to any playground I want, and there's really nothing that they do.
15: So were you targeting kids? I mean, you made this phone call, and I'm getting dizzy here.
4: No, I understand that. I have no problem with that. I did what I did, and whatever.
15: Well, did you target children in, like, at a playground in at a school in your neighborhood?
4: No, it was somebody who was a family friend. It wasn't like, you know, going into the playground and kidnapping children, anything like that. Which, not that what I did was any better. I'm not saying that, but it wasn't, you know, like going in playgrounds and things.
15: What was the age difference? Are we talking a little child?
4: So. In 1993, I was 15 and she was 11. And in 2011, I was 30, 31, and she was 14.
15: So you have a sickness.
4: Absolutely. I won't deny that because there's no way to deny it.
15: How much time did you serve?
4: So, none. I was sentenced to 7 years probation and 7 years suspended sentence in Rhode Island.
15: What treatment did you get?
4: So I'm still in treatment. I did go to, and I don't know if you're familiar with Massachusetts at all, but they have what's called the Massachusetts Treatment Center for the Sexually Dangerous. And I was there for 2 years and then cleared as not being sexually dangerous and released. I want to say that I think anybody who has committed a sex offense is sexually dangerous, no matter what. And I'm a sex offender saying that. No matter what, I don't care if you're a level one, a two, or a three, because there are ways to get around the levels.
15: So have you ever rented property, Rob?
4: I have.
15: And do they ask do they ask you things like this?
4: No, but, well, so let me...
15: I mean, if you have a record?
4: Some do, some don't. I do. However, if you are on probation or parole in the state of Rhode Island and you rent a home or you move into a home, you are required to disclose to the landlord that you are a sex offender. You have to notify them of that, because if you don't, it's a violation of your probation.
15: Well, you didn't serve time, so you're not on probation, right?
4: I was on probation, correct. Oh. And I'm still on probation. I've been arrested for other things like larceny and things like that. But you have to disclose it. And I don't know if, you know, that the person in Exeter, I don't know why you would want to live next to your victim, because that to me is another form of sex offending, because it's your way of, I don't know, I guess torturing, maybe you could say.

0: where the neighborhood should be notified. If I go to work somewhere, they should be notified. If I am seen in a park or a playground, the police should be called.
1: Are you remorseful? You
0: know, 100%.
1: Have you ever apologized to the victims?
0: I have. The victim in my juvenile case listened to what I had to say, and that was the extent of it. The victim in my case in 2011 is my best friend's daughter, who, you know, he and I are still friends. Her and I, if we see each other, you know, she knows I'm in treatment. She's been to some of my, not been to some of my, but has received information from my therapist and has been involved in some of the work I've had to do.
1: This is an unusual situation, because I think, you know, anybody else would have probably wanted to kill you. But Rob, I guess I have to say thanks for calling in. Good luck.
0: Nope.
1: Good luck.
0: Thank you.
1: It's 11:28.
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20: A Better Life with Dr. Sanjay Gupta.
21: If you are the parent of an infant, it can be really hard to find baby foods that are truly healthy for your child. According to a new study out of UNC Chapel Hill, almost three-quarters of baby foods are ultra-processed and may contain additives that are linked to potential health problems later in life. The study's lead author said, what shocked her was that the top ingredient in 71% of these baby foods wasn't a fruit or vegetable. It was one or more additives that babies' guts are not fully developed enough to be able to handle. Eating the right food at this stage of life is so important, because this is when children begin developing dietary preferences for the rest of their lives. So take the extra time to look at the ingredient labels on the foods you are buying. You're going to want short lists and also ingredients that you recognize. I'm Dr. Sanjay Gupta, helping you live a better life.
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1: What have I been sitting here for 18 years? That was one of the more bizarre phone calls I have ever gotten. We'll discuss 11:30. Here's Bill Haberman. Hi, Bill.
24: Hey, Tara. Good morning. The mural controversy, Tara. It's not over. A group of mostly Republicans just announced they're going to hold a rally Saturday afternoon in memory of Irina Zarudska after the removal of her mural this week from a downtown building. Mayor Smiley last night on Channel 10 calling that effort right-wing-led, billionaire-funded efforts intended to provoke local budget trouble spreading into mass. Mayor Mitchell says New Bedford's facing a $32 million deficit. Among other things, going to close a fire station there. A few other stories from mass, by the way. DEP and the state police investigating. Someone ran a boat into a pier here at Logan Airport in Boston Harbor. A 24-year-old woman is dead. Also in Boston, the now-retired judge cut that active shooter from Cambridge a break in 2021, conceded she was taking a chance on a 46-year-old Tyler Brown. WPR News Time is 11:31.
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0: Both sides of 95, pretty busy in and out of downtown Providence. No major delays, though. 610 inbound, we've got slow rolling left lane work crew making their way up to 95 north. That left lane, it's pretty slow moving from right around the Toby Street overpass heading towards 95. Keep an eye out for crews working 295 northbound past Route 2 in Warwick. 138 westbound bumper to bumper getting over the Jamestown Bridge. And we do have reports of a crash in that backup for construction. I'm Robin Murphy with your Right Now Traffic.
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6: Across the country right now, at this very moment, there are probably arguments taking place about who's doing more of the housework, the homework, the shuttling of kids from this activity to that. It's true. By and large, women do more of this than men. But doesn't have to be that way. And if you and your spouse can level that playing field, it's going to make both of you and your kids happier. Psychologist Yelena Kecmanovich says this might be how you get there. As hard as it might be at first, try to think of your partner like a teammate, not an adversary. Learn how to do some of the chores your partner does to get a better understanding of how much effort something takes. And finally, take the time to acknowledge what the other person is doing, and every now and then, even express your appreciation. That'll go a long way. I'm Dr. Sanjay Gupta, helping you live a better life.
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1: 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And tonight, Mexican Thursdays. 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
12: He actually did not live in the neighborhood when he was convicted of these crimes. He lived somewhere else, so he moved into the neighborhood. He's a level 3, which means he is highest risk of reoffense. My understanding is that level 3 is not given lightly. It is given to those who have multiple victims, multiple incidences, and have been assessed by professionals who, you know, want to make sure that our community knows that this person is high risk and you should be hypervigilant.
1: That's Bridget. She lives in my neighborhood in Exeter. And if you're just joining us, I appreciate you as always. A very wild caller after that, in the sense that he admitted to being a level 3 sex offender. And he never served a day in prison. And he admits to everything. It was bizarre. Trust me. I've been doing this. I've been in this building for 18 years. And I haven't had a call like that. And at first, you know, you go, oh, really? You know, I wonder if you, you know, yanking my chain. But I believe that guy to be who he is. And he's living with it. And we start this conversation because my neighbor is very concerned, working with a state rep on a bill because there's a sex offender in our neighborhood. We got the letter in the mail or in the mailbox from the town with the picture and the description and the charges and the ages of the victims. And it is unsettling. And, you know, what are the laws on the books? And, you know, I jokingly went down a list of kind of silly, crazy things that are on the books, even still on the books from 1896 and all that, and what we spend our time on. But this is pretty damn serious that the sex offender in our neighborhood is living right next door to one of the victims. And you're sitting there going, that's disgusting. How can this happen? What the hell's everybody doing? Well, let me ask Representative Megan Cotter, who is, we've said her name more than once today. She's working with Bridget and probably others in trying to get a bill in play. Good morning, Representative Cotter. Thanks for calling in.
13: Good morning. Thanks for having me. I wasn't going to call in, but I was listening and I was reading the testimony that is available online on the State House website. And my blood started to boil a little bit. And I read the Office of the Public Defender's letter in opposition to the bill. And they're concerned about the housing crisis and when where these folks are going to find housing. I think Rhode Island is the second most populated densely populated state. There's plenty of opportunities to find housing outside of a 3-mile radius and where their victim lives. And I would be horrified if that stopped us from passing this law. So I wanted to call and urge all of your listeners to write letters of testimony in favor of this bill, because it's incredibly important. 7 other states have this. You know, when we put bills in, we look where where other states have laws in place. And the bill that we submitted is a combination between California's and Texas. And I think it makes sense. And I think it's a good bill and we should pass it.
1: So currently, Rep, because when Bridget and I were speaking, we were trying to figure out, you know, what exactly, how could this even happen, right? Because you have to register with the sex offender registry, which means the town or the city has to know, right? And then he didn't live there before, but now he's living with a family and they're right next door. So just to catch people up. But you said currently, what's the 3-mile situation?
13: So that would be within the law that we're trying to establish in the bill. It would give the judge discretion on proximity to where their victim they can live. So it would be they'd have discretion of 1,000 feet to up to 3 miles. In a community like ours, 3 miles is really not a lot, but maybe it's a lot for Providence. I'm not sure. But the judge would have the discretion of what that looks like. And so we don't really have anything in place right now. And that's part of the problem. Mm-hmm. 7 states do.
1: Okay. Wow. It's a head scratcher, right? Because I know there's a lot of laws about if you have a concealed weapon and you have the right to carry it, you still can't go near a school and things like that. What do we have about schools and daycare centers as far as sex offenders?
13: Not enough.
1: And I'm not trying to grill you because you kindly called in on your own. So I'm literally throwing it out there because I find this so incredible.
13: Well, I think we have to decide who's more important, right? The victim or the offender.
1: Yeah.
13: And reading the Office of the Public Defender's letter, I'm floored. And I think that we have to prioritize victims, and we need to hear more voices that want us to do that. And that's incredibly important.
1: Yeah, certainly is. So what do you know, I always ask the reps or the senators, you know, and when we're talking about bills, you know, what kind of support are you getting? Or are you at the beginning stages here?
13: It's still in the beginning stages, but it does have bipartisan support, which I find very important when I submit a bill to try to get as much bipartisan support as I can. So there is bipartisan support. I did talk to Chair McEntee this morning about the bill. She thinks it's a good bill. She thinks we should pass it, which is great to hear. I think we'll have overwhelming support for this. We have Megan's Law, which is the law that requires sex offenders to, you know, that letter you got in the mail, that's under Megan's Law. And it's unfortunate that we have these laws that are named after people because things happen. And we should be more proactive and get these laws in place before we have to name it after someone, right? So I would like to see us be more proactive, especially when it comes to our children. This is far too important to wait for something to happen.
1: Yeah, absolutely. So good to hear that you have support. This seems to be a no-brainer. And I mean, I'm kind of still reeling over the conversation that I had with a guy that called in and, you know, admitted that he was a level 3 sex offender, never served a day. Are you looking at other, you know, sex offender bill type, you know, laws in general, or are you going to zero in on this one situation about where he or she can live?
13: I want to pass this first, and then we're so late in the session. I do want to see more laws put in place, and we have to work on what that looks like. One of my other frustrations is I wish the Office of the Public Defender had called me and given me the courtesy to say, we're going to oppose this bill because of X, Y, and Z. We could hammer out the language. And that's the frustrating part. They write this letter against the bill without even discussing it with the sponsor of the bill. We need to do a better job of working together because I think we all have the same intention to protect victims. I can't imagine that the public defender's office doesn't want to see victims protected. Right. And so I would like to see us work together as opposed to this these letters in opposition where we can figure out what the language has to be to make everyone happy. Well, not everyone, but right. You know what I mean, to make it palatable for them as well. So I think we need to do, so me, myself, as a legislator and other legislators, we need to do a better job of working together and getting more, hammering out the language earlier in the session. This came to me late, too. So that's
1: yeah,
13: part of
1: I know. I realize that. I mean, I live near Bridget, and so I received the letter, too, and that's how this kind of all came about. We have a mutual friend. But, you know, I appreciate the attention that you're bringing to it. I think it's super important, and I can't imagine it being any kind of a partisan thing, right? So ridiculous. So last time I spoke with you, you were in studio with me, right? It was Representative John Breen, yourself, Representative Marie Hopkins, and we had the Democrat, the Independent, and the Republican all represented. And that was about protecting access to affordable medications, right?
13: Correct, yes.
1: What happened with that? That was back in, well, it was last year. It was last May.
13: It was, and we got it done. We got it done. We had so much support, and we worked together to have our colleagues put that as one of their priorities. And when enough reps are asking for something, it gets done. And so that was incredible because, you know, Big Pharma didn't want it to go through, and we were able to get it done. Very proud of that.
1: Great. Anything else you want to add? As you know, we'll try to keep an eye on the whole sex offender bill that you're working on, but is there anything else that I don't want to miss out on now that I have you on the line?
13: I appreciate that. I really just want to urge the callers, which is why I called, to write letters in favor of this. It's being heard tonight, and the more letters and the more support a bill has, the better. The more likelihood it will pass. So if people want to get writing, that would be amazing.
1: Well, okay. So, and Bridget texted me after our conversation. So she spoke about tonight, and there will be testimony from victims tonight as well, because that always pushes people over the line when you hear it firsthand.
13: There will. I can't tell you how incredibly brave the victim is to come to the state house. Mm. Something she's probably never done before or thought she would have to do,
1: yeah.
13: And to share her story with the committee. So kudos to her. I hope we can name the bill after her. Unfortunately, it's at a place where something happened. We're naming it after a person. But
1: yeah.
13: This is why it's important.
1: All right. Listen, Rep. Megan Cotter, I appreciate it. I know you work hard because that's what a lot of your constituents will say. And Bridget mentioned that as well, that the second she reached out to you, you jumped on it. So that's what, you know, the public service is all about. So appreciate you calling in.
13: Thank you so much for having me.
1: Absolutely. All right. Thank you. All right. Maybe something can get done here. Right. My text message is reeling from that call from he said his name was Rob in one socket. And it's really interesting because, you know, listen, I've been doing this for a really long time. And on the outside with the microphone running around and on inside the studio with telephone calls, you know, in front of this mic here. And I've never had a call like that that I can remember. I mean, I have had people call in, you know, that had a criminal past, a lot of that, or people admitting that they have a drug addiction. Right. And it got them into all kinds of trouble when we talk about that. But I've never had somebody call in and say I'm a level 3 sex offender and, you know, I cop to it all. I asked him if he was remorseful. He said, absolutely. But, you know, it is stunning to hear from a perpetrator because, you know, my first instinct is you touch my kid, I kill you. And we say that. It doesn't always work out like that. And he never served a day. So that's your judicial system. He has multiple victims. He admits to it all. He says he's in recovery. He said one of them was his best friend's daughter, and they still are friends. That is incredibly hard for me to believe. But the judicial aspect of this is frightening. It's just frightening. And we have a big, population or whatever of sex offenders in Rhode Island for being such a, we're a small state, but we have a bigger population. So not exactly what I thought I'd be dwelling on today. It's 11:51.
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1: Trying to take care of our elderly relatives, right? Of course, this is all we want to do is make sure they're happy, they're safe, they're content. And getting to them as often as you would like to can be a challenge. With your own busy life, your job, your family, your commitments. I know it's hard. 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And summer is short. I know you want to get out to the beach, maybe have a barbecue with your friends, go to the graduation without worrying about mom or dad. 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
5: A Better Life with Dr. Sanjay Gupta.
6: If you are the parent of an infant, it can be really hard to find baby foods that are truly healthy for your child. According to a new study out of UNC Chapel Hill, almost three-quarters of baby foods are ultra-processed and may contain additives that are linked to potential health problems later in life. The study's lead author said what shocked her was that the top ingredient in 71% of these baby foods wasn't a fruit or vegetable. It was one or more additives that babies' guts are not fully developed enough to be able to handle. Eating the right food at this stage of life is so important because this is when children begin developing dietary preferences for the rest of their lives. So take the extra time to look at the ingredient labels on the foods you are buying. You're going to want short lists and also ingredients that you recognize. I'm Dr. Sanjay Gupta, helping you live a better life.
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1: 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I have it. It's great. Now, be sure and listen and call in to Pro Talk Home Improvement Radio, the weekly home improvement show with Tom himself. Get your questions answered right there. Saturday, 2 p.m., right here on WPRO. All right, there's Thursday on to Friday for us. We'll be back. Giveaways, name that artist, tell me something good. A little easier and breezier on a Friday. So we'll talk to you tomorrow at 9. Thank you, the one and only Nick Flanagan. Stay tuned. The Matt Allen Show is next. And Bill has all your news. Don't go anywhere. Have a great Thursday.
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19: It got adopted by a conservative or right-wing movement.
18: Right.
19: It was funded by billionaires to go intentionally put them into Democratic cities to provoke the sort of outcry.
18: Well, after telling Channel 10 he was ready to move on from the mural controversy, that's Mayor Smiley on Channel 10. A group of Republicans today say not so fast. They have called a rally on Saturday afternoon at the State House in memory of Irina Zarutska. That follows by just a couple of days, her mural being removed from a downtown building. The head of Narragansett's Republican Party says that mural exposes the deadly cost of failed leadership. Just in, the head of the Border Patrol is out. Michael Banks resigning, effective immediately. He tells Fox News the ship is back on course there, and the border has gone from the least secure and chaotic in history to the most secure it's ever been. Just in on the New England wires, arraignment planned this afternoon for Tyler Brown, according to Channel 7. Still in the hospital after being shot by a Mass State trooper. He's the one who shot up Memorial Memorial Drive in Cambridge, shot and critically wounded two people there. This comes after reports now retired judge overseeing this case said she was taking a chance on him in issuing a statement which was less than the prosecutors had requested after he was involved in a shootout with Boston police. Marco Rubio telling NBC China's reported warnings on Taiwan to the president during their summit meetings, essentially pro forma. This comes as the visit for the president in Beijing continues.
20: We think it would be a terrible mistake to force that through force or anything of that nature. There would be repercussions for that globally, not just from the United States.
18: That's Marco Rubio again. He was on NBC. Weather news been dry here, as we all know. Now word, a moderate drought's been declared. Washington, Newport, Bristol counties, Rhode Island. The National Drought Monitor, which issues its reports every week, says that Providence County remains abnormally dry. It's unclear how a boat was run into a pier jutting out into Boston Harbor from Logan Airport late last night. A 24-year-old woman is dead. Three others are hurt after that crash, which occurred at 11 o'clock last night, just off East Boston. A couple of sports stories that are just in. Hockey, the playoff disappointment Edmonton Oilers are making coach Chris Knobloch walk the plank there. He is out. The Oilers were knocked out of the playoffs in the first round after going to the Stanley Cup Finals back-to-back years. Already former Bruins coach Bruce Cassidy is being mentioned as a possible successor at Edmonton. Here at home, K-Mac is going to have the new Providence College coach Brian Hudson on tonight. The coach is going to join us starting at 6. This is the latest as he settles into Friartown tonight. Night with Kevin McNamara's K-Mac Sports Hour right here at 6 o'clock. We are, after all, the voice of Friartown, 99.7 FM and AM 630 WPRO. Coming up as the WPRO news continues, traffic updates on the way, the AccuWeather forecast, that's coming up as well. Also, your phone calls, they continue with the Matt Allen Show next. 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
6: For years, scientists have been studying the association between depression and dementia. As you might expect, the relationship is complicated. But there's this new study out of the UK which found it's not just broad strokes. There are six symptoms of depression that are especially correlated with dementia risk years later. Number one, losing confidence in yourself. Two, not being able to face up to your problems. Three, not feeling warmth or affection from other people. Four, feeling nervous and anxious all the time. Five, not being satisfied with the way tasks are carried out. And finally, six, difficulty concentrating. What we could be seeing here is the impact of people becoming less social, or that certain changes in the brain lead to both depression and dementia. But dementia takes longer to manifest. If you notice these symptoms, talk to your doctor about it. I'm Dr. Sanjay Gupta, helping you live a better life.
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0: 95 southbound, pretty heavy volume past Branch Ave, heading down through the merge with 146 south. 95 northbound, busy but moving in and out of the capital city. Got a slow rolling left lane work crew on 10 south, making their way down past Cranston Street, heading for Reservoir Avenue. So watch for a slowdown behind them. Slow through the work zone, 295 southbound after 37, heading towards Route 2. It is slow going, 138 westbound, start to finish over the Jamestown Bridge. I'm Robin Murphy with your right now traffic.
18: 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The WPRO AccuWeather forecast. Remember, mostly dry here in Rhode Island. Again, the rain is just off to our west. It has stayed again across eastern Connecticut. Again, just cloudy skies here. Temperature is going to hold in the low 60s for today. Again, any rain we get will taper down to showers tonight, lingering into tomorrow, down to about 50 tonight. Mid-50s, that's it. It'll be chilly on Friday. But as we've been saying, the milder air arrives this weekend. Be in the 70s on Saturday, near 80 on Sunday. And we may stay right around 80 degrees as we head through much of next week. Yeah, across Rhode Island right now, our conditions last hour reported dry. We're in the upper 50s down along the south coast, right around 60 to the north and west. Our southeasterly gust to 24 in Providence. Current temperature now 61 degrees. I'm Bill Haberman, WPRO News. 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
31: First thing is to, you know, get the government to spend the money it has wisely. That's the most, that's the first thing. The second is to put in place a tax structure that doesn't make life more expensive for people. I find it ironic that the state is looking at a $233 million unanticipated surplus and is debating a tax increase at the same time. There's something strange about generating $233 million more than you thought you would and still think you need to increase taxes. So those are the kinds of problems that you have to tackle. And I think people understand the whole question of fiscal responsibility. If you're going to spend, you need to spend wisely. And if you're going to spend, you need to make sure that the revenue streams are fair and equitable.
32: Ladies and gentlemen, that is the voice of Gary Sass from yesterday. We talked to Gary in the second hour of the show with regards to his new project that's getting off the ground, which is a, you know, Rhode Island Republican Problem Solvers Caucus, which is kind of like instead of a think tank, he's called it a do tank, where we're going to go out and we're going to advocate for policies, economic policies, other policies that that really just would lead to prosperity, and try to work with politicians to get these policies set forth. And when he said that, it was kind of interesting, because sometimes you're like, you don't, two things can be happening at the same time and you just forget to connect them. And it put that into an interesting perspective yesterday, saying, listen, you know, why are we doing a tax increase? We got an extra $230 million. Now, the governor yesterday, the reason why this comes up to the forefront, other than just the standard background debate, is the governor put out a yesterday afternoon, right towards the end of the show, a memo and letter detailing some individual, the OMB, Office of Management Budget, you know, kind of like, I would call it housekeeping type things that need to be adjusted as a result of the new money coming in. Things that like Blizzard, reaction to Blizzard, you know, work that we had to do during the Blizzard. You know, we need a little extra money in this. We're going to have, you know, some money that's going to go towards the foundational financing of the hospital deal. So we need to replenish this rainy day contingency fund. We need to do a couple of different things. But then he also advocated for some big ticket items that are part of his campaign, which are, you know, the child tax credit for the first time in Rhode Island, getting rid of Social Security tax quicker, and getting the money, and also some taxation issues on energy, to get money, that this extra money, back into the hands in various forms of the people. And it was interesting because it reminded me of not only the millionaire's tax, which, by the way, would stay there, is what Gary was talking about, but also the reaction to the millionaire's tax, as well as another analysis that was done by the Rhode Island Public Expenditures Council back at the end of April, they released, when talked about the economic outlook and economic prosperity in various metrics over the past 10 years. And, you know, no shocker, it wasn't good. So I figured, you know, it's going to be a good time after this discussion yesterday to have, you know, we had the former head of RIPEC, now the current head of RIPEC, Michael DeBiase, who is on the line with us right now, talk about the president and CEO of the Rhode Island Public Expenditures Council to discuss all these issues. Mr. DeBiase, how are you?
1: Hi, good to be on your show, Matt. Thank you.
32: I appreciate you coming on. So, you know, Gary yesterday said that kind of like, you know, kind of with a... I guess a rhetorical question, but kind of just, you know, bemoaning the fact that we're here, we have extra money, and we're talking about taking more money from people. It doesn't make any sense. Now, the governor's point of view on all this is that it's a ongoing reaction to, I guess, a federal Trump administration policies moving forward that are going to have a ding on the Rhode Island revenue scene. So that's still on the table because we're going to need the money moving forward. But he has ideas for the extra money that's there. Let's talk about that from your point of view. You've got the millionaire's tax that's put in there. You guys have put out a report talking about the possibility of, you know, millionaires leaving and whatnot. What is the general sense that you guys have about the millionaire's tax? And then opine on Gary's point about, you know, why we're going to be taking more money from people while we have extra money. It doesn't make any sense. What do you think of that?
1: Yeah, so first of all, I'm fortunate to follow in the footsteps of Gary Sass, who's a former director of RIPEC and a good friend. Yes, we're disappointed that the millionaire's tax is still on the table and the governor has not backed off of his proposal on that. And it reinforces what we've been saying, is that this isn't about the revenue. It's about the spending and the need to spend more and not constrain spending. So we're disappointed in that from the governor. We do think the governor deserves a lot of credit by saying that most of the new money, the windfall in revenues that we, you know, the $233 million should go back to the taxpayers, which is not the usual course here in Rhode Island. So I think the governor deserves credit. The majority of states actually cut a major tax in the last several years. Rhode Island did not. When we got windfall revenues, we decided to spend it.
32: Well, it's interesting because we also have to remind everybody the governor can have whatever opinion he wants. In the end, the General Assembly does what it wants, right? So he only has so much influence. He can, you know, either just not sign the budget or he can veto it, but he doesn't have light item veto. He doesn't have any of that. So, again, as always, the governor's job here is to propose the budget and to possibly sign it. But ultimately, this is going to go into the General Assembly, correct? This is the issue for them.
1: Yep.
32: Right. So, well, one of the things I've noticed, and it seems to me with the and maybe you can answer this question, although it'll be working against your point. I don't understand how taking more money from millionaires makes people prosperous on the lower income scales. I've never understood it. It doesn't make any sense to me. You know, there's almost like this strange sense of vengeance that seems to be motivating this whole millionaire's tax thing all across the country, where people on a lower economic scale are aggravated about their lives, aggravated about, and rightly so, about a multitude of things. And they think the best way to deal with this is to take money from people who have more than them and give it to the government. I don't understand that. Is there any evidence out there that you're aware of that this kind of transference works in any way, shape, or form?
1: Well, Matt, income inequality is a large problem and a growing problem in our country. And so one way to deal with it is tax policy. I think our position is that when you do it from the position of a state in a small state that doesn't have a lot of other magnets for economic attraction and growth, it's pretty risky. Yeah. So I think that's our point of view in terms of, you know, you can have different positions about whether people should be millionaires or billionaires or whether they should get to keep their money. But when you do it this way, there's risk. And what I've been trying to say, it's not how many millionaires are going to leave, although they will. It's really about how does it affect our competitiveness to attract and retain business and investment. You know, what kind of a message does it send? I think that's the bigger issue, and that's why the business community broadly is against this, even though very few business owners might actually be personally millionaires. I think they get this.
32: Well, expound on that then. Say more about that, because I think people need to understand, what does that mean? You mentioned it. I was looking at some of your press releases on the issue of the millionaires tax, and you know, how many people out there are we talking about that pay the majority of the taxes in the state of Rhode Island? I think you had, was it something to the effect of 7% of the population pays 55% of the taxes or something?
1: 55%, right. So it makes us vulnerable to these people. We rely a lot on higher income people to pay taxes. And if they leave, then the rest of us are going to have to carry that burden. But it's not only about, government doesn't exist for the tax money and spending it. We should also care about the broader economy and what's happening there. I mean, the majority of states, actually 21 states, cut their top income tax rate. They did that to be more competitive. Right. They did it so that they can be in a better position to attract and retain business. We're going in the opposite direction. We're saying that other things are more important than that, and that's not our priority. And so if you're a business person or somebody looking to invest, it's not only that action, it's also the message it sends that, you know, that Rhode Island cares more about these things and less about the things like economic growth. And so I think that's why this is such a pivotal issue, and I think people shouldn't be thinking about, well, how much tax revenue are we going to leave? If 10% leave, then, you know, the tax increase is 50%. So, what, you know, it's not really about that. It's really about a bigger issue about, you know, the economy and our ability to compete.
32: You know, one of the things you often talk, I'd love to set the scene. Let's do this. Let's take a break here. And Mr. Mike DeBiase is here. He is he's from Rhode Island Public Expenditures Council. We come back, Mike. What I'd like to do is I'd like to have you set the scene for where we are right now in terms of who's paying the taxes, what kind of, you know, the economic stable places we have in Rhode Island, where they're coming from. I think it was one of your report on this or on the losing ground of in the Rhode Island economy over the last decade, where we rely on low output businesses or industry and government, right, spending to really grow the economy. And that's a big problem. So I'm going to we can set the scene when we come back. That way we can talk a little bit about that. And the proposal is taking the tax, the top rate, millionaires tax, as they call it, from 5.99% to 8.99%. And then what that's done in Massachusetts, because they've also have a higher, they've done a similar thing with the millionaires tax as well. So we come back. Mike DeBiase from the Rhode Island Public Expenditures Council. We'll talk all about this next. Stay right there.
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32: 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And as always, if playing is no longer fun, I want you to call the Problem Gambling Hotline at...
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32: The CEO and president of the Rhode Island Public Expenditures Council is Mike DiBiase. He's on the line with us right now. So, I was looking at your report you put out back at the end of April, the press release you guys put out, the Rhode Island economy losing ground. And I think it's important to kind of set the scene here, some of the things you guys found that are really, that you know, help people think about where we are and the type of economy we have, right? And what's been happening over the past decade, and then what to do about it. Now that we're talking about a millionaire's tax and everything else. In the press release here, you talk about some interesting things like 1/5, which is like 20% of Rhode Island's personal income. Rhode Islanders' personal income was from government transfers like Social Security, unemployment compensation, Medicare and Medicaid benefits. This is all in 2024, which exceeded the U.S. average, which was, what, 18%. Connecticut was 14%. Mass is 15%. And New Hampshire is 16%. And the cost of living here is 3% higher than the national average and 14th among states. Rhode Islanders pay much higher expenses for utilities and higher costs for housing and other services, which is healthcare, which is the largest component. And then you talk about the real GDP per capita, which grew by 6% from 2014 to 2024, compared to 20% for the United States. That's where we are, according to you.
1: Yes, we're so that report, which was based on federal data, is available on through our website, ripec.org. Yep. Thank you for the highlights, Matt. What that report says is that in terms of median household income, Rhode Island does pretty well. I mean, I don't think Rhode Islanders, you know, admit to that we're mm-hmm. above the U.S. average in terms of what we earn. But our costs are higher, which drags us down. And then I think the most concerning part of this report was the growth trend, that we are not growing our economic output and we're not growing our, you know, income measures. Some of the demographics really explain the government transfers. I mean, we're older
32: sure.
1: than the country as a whole, so we have more Social Security. But I do think one of the telling things is that we're the most reliant state in the country for our GDP on the sector that includes education, healthcare, and social services, which, you know, there's a lot of good jobs and important jobs in those fields. It's really a matter of balance. It's not saying, well, you know, we need less of those jobs. It's just that we're more reliant, and there's no magic bullet. If there were magic bullets, other states would do it. But one of the things that we need to do is focus more on this than on some other things, and that kind of gets to the, you know, the idea of tax increases and making the state more competitive. We should be thinking about making our state more competitive, cutting taxes, and the governor is proposing to cut some taxes instead of going in the other direction.
32: And just not the millionaires' tax. That's the sticking point. Now, Massachusetts did this, right? They put extra on the millionaires in Mass. And what was the general? And we heard about it, right? And we heard from people who disagree with your point of view, people in labor and whatnot, who said the idea.

0: workers' tax, but I don't think that's necessarily helping. And the most recent year, we only have 1 year of data from after the millionaire's tax. Massachusetts saw out-migration of $4.2 billion in taxable income, and 70% of that effect were people that made over $200,000, which was a much higher percentage than we saw a few years ago. So there is some evidence that wealthier people are leaving. There's a number of things going on in Massachusetts, but the point is, it's not all positive. And the policymakers in Massachusetts are trying to pursue policies to keep people from leaving the state and attracting people to come to their state.
1: And Rhode Island, according to what you said, has been benefiting from that, right? People have been coming here.
0: That's a relatively new phenomenon in the last few years. Actually, right after COVID, kind of coincides with remote work. We were not traditionally a net winner in the migration of tax money, but we have begun over the last few years to be a beneficiary. So, one of our arguments is, why would we lose this disadvantage by trying to match Massachusetts, which, by the way, is an outlier among states. I mean, most states have cut taxes, and a handful have increased taxes.
1: Yeah, why not lean into it, right? Why not lean into that competitive and make things better? I've been arguing this just from a sales tax point of view, just whenever that sales tax issue comes up. Why not do everything? There's some people who have come out in the past and said, we're just going to take everything that Massachusetts does and be 1% better. And all the rates of this, that, and the other thing. And it's like, why not have that mentality to the point where we actually steal people from Massachusetts? I mean, I would imagine that the influx from Massachusetts residents into Rhode Island has a lot to do with the real estate issues surrounding Boston, right? You can take a train up to Boston. You can work in Boston, especially if remote work or partial remote work is allowed. And you can live in a place that's much more affordable.
0: We have relatively cheap housing, which sounds crazy to people
1: right
0: here.
1: Compared to Boston.
0: Compared to Massachusetts, okay. Yes.
1: And so why not do that, right? So why not lean into that rather than the whole thing? So, Michael, you have a couple more minutes? I know you got to run at 12:30,
0: yes.
1: But just get a couple more minutes because I want to ask you a couple more questions. Michael DeBase from the Rhode Island Public Expenditures Council is here talking about this millionaire's tax and the possible, the possible ramifications of it and what it says about Rhode Island's competitive nature and all the things. We'll ask about more about this when we come back and get into some of the numbers too, because I think the idea of people moving is one that's long debated. So we'll talk about it coming back. Stay right there.
2: ABC News, I'm Michelle Franzen. In China, talks between President Trump and President Xi lasted for several hours. Chinese state media reports Xi warned Taiwan is the most important issue for China-U.S. relations, and if handled improperly, it could lead to clashes. Talks also centering on the Iran war and blockade and the Strait of Hormuz. ABC's Selena Wang is in Beijing.
3: The U.S. readout mentioned that both leaders agree the strait needs to be open, that Iran cannot have a nuclear weapon. But we didn't get any of that from the Chinese readout. No mention of the strait or even Iran at all by name, which reflects what experts have been telling me, which is that while Beijing wants this war to end, they see it as America's problem to solve. They don't want to get pulled in too deeply.
2: Senators unanimously approving a resolution today to withhold lawmakers' pay during government shutdowns. It follows a string of historic stalemates over funding. An American cruise ship passenger who tested positive for hantavirus has been cleared to leave isolation. This is ABC News.
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5: You want your umbrella today for periods of rain, the high 62. A passing shower or two tonight, the low 51. Cloudy, cool with a couple of showers Friday, the high 56. Then it's mostly sunny, pleasant and warmer Saturday, with the high jumping up to 73. With WPRO's exclusive AccuWeather, I'm meteorologist Jason Caterina.
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6: 195 eastbound, pretty heavy volume between the highway and the Washington Bridge. Westbound, busy but moving past Broadway. 95 southbound, right lane gets bunched up through the merge with 146 south. Keep an eye out for a little bit of a slowdown. 295 southbound through the work before Route 2. Not a major delay there. 138 westbound, all backed up, getting through the work being done on the Jamestown Bridge. I'm Robin Murphy with your Right Now Traffic.
1: Folks, DAI does that. Remember, DAI Restore, when it comes to dealing with fire, water, smoke, mold, these disasters can come.

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10: A better life with Dr. Sanjay Gupta.
11: For years, scientists have been studying the association between depression and dementia. As you might expect, the relationship is complicated. But there's this new study out of the UK which found it's not just broad strokes. There are six symptoms of depression that are especially correlated with dementia risk years later. Number one, losing confidence in yourself. Two, not being able to face up to your problems. Three, not feeling warmth or affection from other people. 4, feeling nervous and anxious all the time. 5, not being satisfied with the way tasks are carried out. And finally, 6, difficulty concentrating. What we could be seeing here is the impact of people becoming less social, or that certain changes in the brain lead to both depression and dementia. But dementia takes longer to manifest. If you notice these symptoms, talk to your doctor about it. I'm Dr. Sanjay Gupta, helping you live a better life.
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0: The Rhode Island Public Expenditures Council, it's a think tank that does reports and offers up suggestions and research with regard to the economy and public spending and how to best bring about some sort of prosperity here. Michael DeBiase is the CEO president, and we've been talking about two different issues: one, the millionaire's tax, but also this issue of where we were over the past decade. It was another report they put out a couple of weeks ago. It was really interesting. The millionaire's tax hike that we have this whole thing. You know, Mike, I mentioned before that it seems like this is a policy that is meant to, rather than create some sort of tax policy that has a coherent thought to it, it seems more like a constituency pleaser, where there's this group of people out there who are hell-bent on taking money from rich people as a way to solve some, like you mentioned, the economic inequality in our country. I don't know that this does that. It doesn't really make much sense. If you, from your perspective and what RIPEX, all the research you've seen over the years and all your work in government and for all those different years, what would, you said there's no silver bullets, but if you had one thing that would make a difference in the economic prosperity level of Rhode Island, in all your experience, and you'll only do one thing, what would it be?
15: that's an awfully hard one.
0: Yeah, I'll give you three. Give me three, because I think a lot of people hear about this all the time. They just don't know what to do with it.
15: We need to make our tax climate more competitive. So that just goes into the bigger, and that involves property taxes and all of our range of taxes. We do need to invest more in our people. I think what we've seen recently is that human capital and having people who are educated and trained is kind of the key to one's economy. So I think that has to be, we spend, compared to other states, relatively little on higher ed. We don't spend very much on job training as a country, and certainly not as a state. So we don't invest. We spend a lot on K-12, but we don't invest more beyond that. And then I think, making the state more affordable, and that involves things like building more housing and making our healthcare system more affordable, and also includes taxes. Our taxes are, relatively high. Our state taxes are not among the highest, but they are relatively high. And so I think those things, but when I say there's no silver bullet, and we're actually interested in doing a longer term project on, what are the specific things that state government could do to make a difference? What are the leverage points? What are other states done? And so we're going to spend some time, because it's, the governor and the legislature are doing some things. We've been arguing that it needs to have a higher priority. There are, proposals out there to address these things, but it has to be higher on the priority ladder for all of us, for the business community, for cities and towns. It just has to move up. So,
0: I mean, everywhere you look, every politician talks about affordability, right? That's their major talking point right now. So it's on the minds of everybody. But it seems like everywhere you look, you've got cities now asking for property tax, both in Massachusetts and Rhode Island, asking for overrides for property tax increases, which means you're going to, and at the same time, they're going to be doing cuts, like in inordinate amounts of cuts. So it's like you're going to end up having a situation where people pay at least, they're going to be paying more for less, right? We're going to be paying more for less. And then you're going to be taking more money from people who are on the higher echelon if this whole thing goes through. And there won't be any sort of, you know, there's no like, hey, we're going to fund this great project. We're going to change this. We're going to take this and you know, cut the tax on the middle class. Right? There's none of that. It's just to fill gaps and holes. And so it seems like this death spiral. Like, it's just this never-ending, like, middling that just keeps going. And how do you break that without...
15: Yeah, I wouldn't go that far. And I try about that, you know, we should be a little more optimistic. That's why I start off that we're more prosperous than average in Rhode Island in terms of our median household income. But I do think there needs to be a greater urgency. And the affordability piece, I mean, the government cannot affect a lot of the affordability around us, but can affect taxes. They can affect housing in terms of removing impediments to developing housing. They can affect healthcare, which is largely a government enterprise in a lot of ways. Yeah. So there are certain things. So I think affordability is a very powerful message, but I think people need to be realistic about, you know, is state government going to do anything about the price of eggs and milk?
0: No.
15: I don't think so. But there are things, you know, you start with taxes. So if you want to make things, you know, that's the most direct affordability measure that government imposes. And I don't, you know, as I said, our state taxes are above average, but not among the highest. I mean, you can go to places where they're much higher, but they are above average, and there's things that we can do. And I think what we're seeing is property taxes, which have been very low. People don't realize that, but they've been very low over the last several years in terms of increases, are starting to trend upward.
0: The issue of the median income, you said median, right? You didn't say mean.
15: Yes.
0: You said median, right?
15: Yep.
0: All right. So the middle income of the state is higher than average in the United States. But the question is, what is driving that? Is that just we have more rich people in Rhode Island and other places? Is it that overall our incomes are up because they have to be because of the expense of living here? Or is it just we're lucky? Well, everybody's doing great.
15: We should feel good about that. You know, I go around and sometimes talk to groups and I say, where do you think Rhode Island falls in median household income? And I typically say, I don't know, 42nd. Well, we're 17th, so we should at least feel good about that. Now, our cost of living drags us down. We do have a higher proportion of upper-income people, slightly, and a little higher proportion of lower people. So we're
0: polarized.
15: We have a little more poverty, so we should just know about that. But the median is the median. It's not that a bunch of people are pulling that number up, and it's reflective of the fact that a number of people have good paying jobs, and, you know, whether it's in the public or private sector, we have some good, very good companies here. You know, even our housing prices has created an enormous amount of wealth for people. You know, there's parts of the country where housing still costs, you know, you buy a house for $200,000. That's a wonderful thing if you're trying to buy a house, but it's not a very great thing if you own the house.
0: Right.
15: So we need to, you know, we need to understand that that's real wealth. People say, well, where am I going to go? Well, okay, but you know, if your house was worth $300,000 5 years ago and now it's worth $500,000, you gained that wealth.
0: Yeah, yeah. What is the current median income? Do you have off the top of your head?
15: I
0: can look that. I just Googled it. That's fine. I wasn't sure. Last time I looked, I don't even remember what it was last time I looked. So I was just curious if you knew off the top of your head.
15: The number that we had, this is household income.
0: Yeah.
15: Is $83,504.
0: So that's the middle. So there's many people above it as there are below it. So there is,
15: 2024. Yeah. Yes. Yeah,
0: household
15: and our report,
0: income.
15: If you go to RIPEC.org, we actually dive into that a little bit more and go into, like, what are the, you know, the different quartiles, how many are above 125, how many are under 30. We have, you know, we have a, a high proportion of people, you know, below the poverty line for a state that has a reasonably high median household income.
0: Well, that's good news. I like that. I like having some good news on this one. The bad news is that we have
15: we need to feel good about. I mean, we have a lot of challenges, and we talked about them, but we need to feel good about, you know, where we are relative in some measures.
0: Well, I know that this is yesterday. Helena Foulkes brought this up, and it's been something that even Governor McKee is like, she's not paying attention. We're doing that. But the career technical education is a booming, vibrant thing in Massachusetts. I mean, it is. The kids are trying to get into these things. I know individuals that have been who've graduated from these technical high schools. They walk out with high-paying jobs. It is an amazing thing. Do you guys have a position on that about whether or not a great deal more of investment to create more of these programs or to expand the ones that exist are a good thing? Because you talked about preparing kids.
15: We're part of a group called Rhode Island Businesses for Better Education that has been pushing CTE. I mean, CTE is such a positive story in Rhode Island. The number of CTE students has basically quadrupled over the last decade, and with very little extra state funding. It's been all kind of organic. And so I know that there's feeling that every student should have an opportunity for CTE education, and it's not what we may have thought of long ago about what CTE is. It's life sciences and finance and engineering. I mean, so I think these are extremely positive, and I give a lot of credit to our educational establishment. I do think we're doing things in some ways better than Massachusetts mm-hmm. in this area, because we have a lot of freedom for school districts to stand up programs. So it's a very positive story here, and the governor has a proposed bond that we support on this $50 million bond for capital. I think that's a terrific thing. There's a lot of positives.
0: All right, Michael DeBiase, thank you for the extra time. I appreciate it.
15: Thank you. Take care, Matt.
0: Good to talk to you.
15: Thanks for having me on.
0: You're very welcome. The Rhode Island Public Expenditure Council CEO and President Michael DeBiase, ladies and gentlemen. So, look, I wanted to bring that up. What do we do with the extra money? You know, the idea that, you know, Gary brought it up yesterday. I thought it was a brilliant statement. He's like, the idea that we're going to have extra money in the budget to the tune of hundreds of millions of dollars, and then we're going to, like, charge people more money. Doesn't make any sense. And it's, you know, again, the idea of taking more money from the wealthy people to feed the government bureaucracy, and then what we're expecting some level of prosperity to come from that. I connect them. In order to believe that, you'd have to believe that the state government is like the main driver of prosperity in anything. And I don't believe that. So, I mean, it's not nothing. I mean, listen, people have jobs. They work for the state, right? People have money coming from taxpayer-funded, you know, you obviously just talked to Michael about the healthcare system, right? All that, a lot of that state tax dollars that go into the healthcare system create jobs, and nurses and doctors get paid, and they go out and spend money in the economy. It's not nothing. But at the same time, they're already doing that. So, you know, how much more of that are we going to do? And then those are the types of jobs, while we need them, dramatically need them, you know, that industry isn't necessarily a producer of things, right? You need to produce things to grow and to do the things you need to do in order to have tangible items to sell and to manufacture things. That's how you grow in an economy, rather than just have one that just needs to be there, that are kind of, for lack of a better way to say it, more of a consumer-based industry, where you just, you know, you take up resources, even though you're very much needed. You don't actually, at the end of the day, produce something that can be sold or bartered or whatever, invested in. So anyway, I'd love to hear from you. Our number is 438-9776, 438-9776. The other thing, too, with the CTE, man, it's a really – I got to tell you, I know so many young people now, personally, my family, who are taking advantage of the career technical stuff in Massachusetts. It's called vocational, the voc schools. They got a voc everywhere. They're expanding. They're building voc schools. I believe the policy is that, you know, if it's not a policy, but it's a goal – every student in a community location has access to some form, or the school committees are to vie for some form of vocational school option. You know, you've got Bristol Aggie over in, I think that's that Taunton. No, it's what area is that over there in Dighton? I think that's where that is. You got the Bristol Agricultural School. You've got Bristol Plymouth, which is a vocational school. You've got the New Bedford Vocational School, which is like the hottest thing in the world to get into. And they were, for a while, they were actually going ahead and siphoning off some high-level students from the traditional, I know this because my father-in-law used to teach there, New Bedford High School. He used to teach at the vocational school for 30 years. He was there. And they were siphoning people off from the New Bedford High School to the point where New Bedford High School had to create its own little program, and maybe not so little anymore, for high-performing students, and created like its own school inside it to compete with what was going on. So it made not only the traditional public school better, it made the vocational school was better. And there's so many young people that I've talked to in that area who went to Voc, New Bedford Voc, New Bedford Voc. They learn skills like childcare. They learn auto mechanics. They you know, to become an auto mechanic. They do computer programming, things like this. And they're dying to get in there. And that's why whenever I hear about Rhode Island College's cybersecurity division, all that, you know, that's what you should be doing with these public institutions of education. Forget about the interpretive dance nonsense. You need skills that actually translate to the place where the jobs are. And the more, you know, CTE you do, the better off you will be in that area, in my opinion. So anyway, we'll come back. We'll take your calls, 438-9776. We got to get to the Attorney General's comments yesterday about the Jamestown Bridge. There's been an update. We'll talk about that coming up as well.
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0: Folks, if your lawn is not getting, it's not waking up like you think it should be beautiful right now. It's the spring, right? Green and lush and beautiful, and then, you know, starts to go downhill as the summer gets hotter. But if it's already not looking good, then you got a problem. 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Even if it is looking good right now, just know it won't. 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Don't do that. Don't do that. 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And on top of that, get this, it can often be, and very often is, less money for them to do it for you than for you to do it yourself. Why would you ever? You got to explore this at least. At least explore them. 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So start now. 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It will last all year round, and then we'll set the stage for next year. You'll be hooked, I promise. 800-294-LAWN. 800.
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10: A better life with Dr. Sanjay Gupta.
11: The risk of stroke goes up for all of us as we age, but for women, the risk really amplifies after menopause. In fact, 1 in 5 women in the United States between the ages of 55 and 75 will have a stroke. But according to a new study carried out by researchers in California, adhering to the Mediterranean diet can significantly lower that risk. One expert said, "We continue to see study after study showing that a predominantly plant-based diet improves all sorts of different outcomes. Now, with this diet in particular, you've seen it lower the risk of certain types of cancer, diabetes, depression, dementia, even gum disease." Now, as a reminder, the Mediterranean diet prioritizes eating vegetables, fruits, beans, olive oil, nuts and fish, and limiting meat and dairy. I'm Dr. Sanjay Gupta, helping you live a better life.
0: OakleyHomeAccess.com. That's the website for Oakley Home Access if you're somebody that needs help staying in your home. What are you talking about, Matt? I'm saying like you're getting older or you're not as spry as you used to be. You got an injury. Something happened. You had surgery. It's a permanent condition. Whatever it is. Disabled. And you want to be able to stay home for as long as possible. There's been rumblings and discussions about possibly moving to assisted living or to a nursing home. Maybe you don't need to. Have the folks at Oakley Home Access come out to your house and do a safety assessment. And what they do is they send an occupational therapist out to your house to look and see, hey, you know, if we put some grab bars in the shower, we put a little tub cutout, we do a little chair lift type of thing here and there, then you could actually have way more time in your home in a safer way. So your mom and dad can get around. You don't have to worry about them so much, or grandma, grandpa, whoever. 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All right. We will also throw into the pile here complaints, even from the Attorney General yesterday, about the Jamestown Bridge and the general state of the bridges. We're going to get your assessment that are in control of the Rhode Island Turnpike and Bridge Authority. We may need some sort of focus on this situation because it's getting a little bit untenable. There's no way the Mount Hope Bridge current situation is going to last a couple more years until they get that deck replaced. It just doesn't seem like it's going to get worse and worse. And then the Jamestown Bridge now has ramps on it, like speed bumps. They say it's temporary. They're fixing something. I'll give you the latest update. We'll get your calls in when we come back. 438-9776, you're next.
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2: From ABC News, I'm Michelle Franzen. Despite higher prices for gas, groceries, and other goods due to the war in Iran, new data showing Americans kept spending at stores last month. ABC's Jim Ryan has more.
3: The Census Bureau's advance estimate of retail sales for April was up 0.5% from March and nearly 5% above the figure from April of last year. It's the third month in a row that retail sales have risen and comes despite surveys finding that consumers are frustrated with price spikes resulting from the war with Iran.
2: Talks in China between President Trump and President Xi lasted for several hours, with disagreements over Taiwan on full display, along with the Iran war overshadowing trade talks. ABC's Mary Bruce is in Beijing.
4: China's beautiful.
5: Trump hoped to use their sit-down to seal deals on trade and technology, bringing along with him over a dozen American business leaders, including Elon Musk and Apple's Tim Cook. But those ambitions overshadowed by the ongoing war with Iran. China is one of Iran's closest allies, buying more Iranian oil than any other country. And while Trump has said he doesn't need President Xi's help to end the war, his own Secretary of State saying it topped the agenda. Trump pressing China to urge Iran back to the table and to reopen the Strait of Hormuz.
2: An American cruise ship passenger who tested positive for the hantavirus has now been cleared to leave isolation after getting a negative test. ABC News medical contributor and pediatrician Dr. Alok Patel says the protocols are working.
6: By testing negative and being better symptomatically, there's a lot less risk for the general public. That's exactly why this was designed in Nebraska, to keep people there for what's recommended, the full 42 days with the serial monitoring, because that is potentially the long time of incubation when this virus may show up.
2: In New Mexico, officials say all four people on board the medical aircraft that crashed earlier today have died. They also located the plane in Lincoln County. The cause of the crash remains under investigation. 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
4: I'm Bill Haberman in the Rye-Hi Home Improvement Specialist News Center. A group of mostly Republicans planning a statehouse rally Saturday afternoon in memory of Irina Zarudska. It's after the removal of her mural from a downtown Providence building this week. Rhode Island Summer of Soccer is teaming up with the United Way. They're looking for volunteers to help overseas visitors here in Rhode Island during next month's World Cup matches up the road in Foxborough. In sports, the Red Sox and Phillies meet in their series finale. That'll be at Fenway Park tonight. K-Mac is going to have new PC coach Brian Hudson on tonight. That is starting at 6 o'clock, the Kevin Mack Sports Hour. I'm Bill Haberman, WPR News. Got the latest on the highways coming up and the AccuWeather forecast, which is next.
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26: You'll want your umbrella today for periods of rain, the high 62. A passing shower or two tonight, the low 51. Cloudy, cool with a couple of showers Friday, the high 56. Then it's mostly sunny, pleasant and warmer Saturday with the high jumping up to 73. With WPRO's exclusive AccuWeather, I'm meteorologist Jason Catarina.
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27: It's packed on the outbound side of the Jamestown 138 westbound with the right lane closed and the traffic plates in place there. So that is very slow down there. It's slow on the 195 eastbound side in East Providence, just a bit, leaving downtown, not bad. Busy but moving, 95 south before 146. Looking good on both sides of 295. I'm Dave Gardner with your right now traffic.
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33: Just let this old man go. Can I play with madness?
0: You know, it's funny how things just pop up here and there. And the Turnpike and Bridge Authority's got a bunch of problems on its plate right now. It is... For those of you who don't know, the Turnpike and Bridge Authority, and we don't have a turnpike, not that I'm aware of anyway, but we have lots of bridges. And they're in charge of what? The Newport Bridge. They're in charge of the Jamestown Bridge. They're in charge of the Mount Hope Bridge. And they're in charge of the the Saconnet River Bridge. The Saconnet. And they've got a bunch of stuff going on right now, including, first of all, the Mount Hope Bridge is a disaster because it's just, it's a disaster to drive over right now because they're still, I believe, building the, or if, I don't know, I just listened to the traffic report, didn't hear the Mount Hope Bridge being mentioned, but it probably did, I just didn't hear it. But the they've been putting up this infrastructure that is going to go into, to allow for the installation of a dehumidification system, which is going to give the extra life to the cables that hold the Mount Hope Bridge up. So right now, the one lane traffic stuff that people have been dealing with in Bristol and on Aquinic Island through that bridge is just basically to build like a bunch of walkways so that they can do other work. So they're building stuff like scaffolding in order to do work. So they're not actually doing the work yet. They're just building the stuff to do the work. They're putting up the ladders and whatnot. So then that's going to take some time. Back in the fall, they resurfaced the Mount Hope Bridge because the rideability factor on that bridge has been brutal. Well, you know, whatever process they used, it wasn't asphalt. It was something they called it, some other kind of thing, substrate of some kind. It's only as good as the stuff that's underneath it. And now some of the things that are underneath it have started to fall in. And that surface, I drove over it on last Saturday. I went to go see my parents in Bristol on Saturday before for Mother's Day. And we drove over the Mount Hope Bridge. And now they're just like, it looks like chunks have been carved out of it, like squares, in order to deal with the depressions and the potholes or whatever. And so now the patchwork has begun. It's starting to look like it did beforehand. No, it's just starting. It's not terrible yet, but it's not good. And that's just going to continue. It's not even been a year. And that's supposed to last 5 years, last I heard. We put a call into the Turnpike and Bridge Authority to come on today to talk about this. They're not available. Maybe next week we can get to them. These are the busiest people on the planet. Anytime I call, we always got meetings. They eventually come on, but it just takes a while. Now you get the situation in Jamestown. We heard about this. Now, this has been going on for a couple of weeks, right, Nick? We talked about this last week. It was the week before. We've talked about this for a while now. It's been a couple of weeks. They're doing some kind of work on the Jamestown Bridge, and they're fixing, I guess, what do they call those things? The places where the metal places where they actually connect the joints. That's what I'm looking for. I guess expansion joints. I don't know what they call them, but they call them these joints. They're trying to replace them all. And while they're working on them, when they're done working for the day, they're not finished yet. They have to put these metal plates over them. Well, they're raised structures. And we had a bunch of people call in. Well, the attorney general called in yesterday on a completely different topic. We were talking about the lieutenant governor's position as being possibly being turned into an inspector general. And then towards the end of the show, he brings up the Jamestown Bridge. What do you have to say? Let's play it.
1: I tell you what, I think if John Laughlin becomes the inspector general, I hope he will inspect why the Jamestown Bridge now has four, count them, speed bumps on it. There may be a valid reason for those speed bumps, and I'm not just talking about a plate you drive over. I'm talking about a bump that if you hit that thing at 45 miles an hour, you're going to be Starsky and Hutch. I mean, you're going airborne.
0: Well, so, I saw you complain about that the other day. I don't know if you heard the show. We talked about it, and people were calling in, and it seemed like they just put up a plate, they said, on the thing, but people were saying it was a speed bump. So are they actual speed bumps?
1: I don't think they're meant to be speed bumps, Matt, but there's probably I'm not good at angles, but it's not as bad as the one by the State House. But it's not all that different from a speed bump that you'd see on South Main Street.
0: Wow.
1: It's not just a plate on the road. So literally to go over it, you have to go safely over it. You have to go 9 miles an hour or so, 10 miles an hour. So it's not surprising that the traffic is backed up there. That's fine. You got to do road construction. But what I don't understand is why they've been working on those joints for 2 years. Something's going on with that bridge. And I'd love to know more about it. and I say that as a commuter and a resident of Jamestown, I got to go over one of those bridges to get home. And I will tell you, I went over the Mount Hope Bridge yesterday.
0: It's a disaster.
1: And the condition of those three major bridges is terrible.
0: Yeah. That's Turnpike and Bridge Authority, and they're working on it. I mean, they're putting, they're doing that whole dehumidification process in the Mount Hope Bridge. But I'll tell you, they just repaved that last September. And you saw
1: it. I went over it yesterday, yeah. And it's terrible. And the Newport Bridge, beautiful bridge, you know, from distance, but the road deck is terrible. And I have a bad back, Matt. This is killing me.
0: So I guess, I don't know if it was because of this, this conversation, or just it was that was the straw that broke the camel's back. Finally, the Turnpike and Bridge Authority put out a statement yesterday. It said, contractors, this is from yesterday evening, 8 o'clock last night, I got this. Contractors for the Rhode Island Turnpike and Bridge Authority are in the process of replacing the 7 original bridge joints on the westbound spans of the Jamestown-Verrazano Bridge. During the hours when crews are working on the joints, traffic will be limited to one lane. When work is not being done, each joint is covered by a raised plate, and both lanes are open to traffic. The plates are not flush with the bridge and cause a bump. Signs mark every bump. Drivers are urged to reduce their speed to 25 miles an hour through the work zone. During the past few days, crashes and other incidents on the Jamestown-Verrazano Bridge, coupled with lane restrictions, have caused significant traffic. We're working with our contractor to adjust the schedule and add additional signage. According to Lori Karen Silvera, who's the executive director of the Turnpike and Bridge Authority, we recognize that driving through the work zone and over the plates is a bumpy ride. We urge drivers to slow down to 25 miles an hour in the work zone to keep everyone safe. Work will begin on the eastbound span when the westbound span is completed. Drivers should expect delays weekdays through the 2026 construction season. So this is all season you're going to get this. So I don't know if that means the westbound side will be worked on all throughout the season, or if that means in general the westbound and then eventually the eastbound side. So this is going to be for the foreseeable future that this is going to be a situation on the bridge. I don't know what the attorney. I haven't been over the Newport Bridge in a while. Though we talked about that. When was it last? Let's do some reports. I'm thinking maybe we need, I don't know what we need to do here. This is something that's very strange to me, because all of these things are very much process driven. You know, they're in the very early process, according to Eric Seabury, who's the chief engineer over at the Rhode Island Turnpike and Bridge Authority, and they're in the early process of just figuring out the design for the bridge deck for the Mount Hope Bridge. So they're not even anywhere near doing that. That deck needs to be completely replaced. They did, last time they did it was in the 1980s, and that bridge had to be closed for, what, 9 months to get that done. Now, there might be other ways, more advanced techniques to make it so that it doesn't have to happen again. They're going to have to discuss that. That's going to be a long process. So that Mount Hope Bridge is just going to get worse. It's just going to get worse. A lot of people had problems with the joints being too high, being too low, excuse me. And so the depressions between the new surface and the joints were real low. They swore at the Turnpike and Bridge Authority that was just because you were so used to having the whole thing suck that you didn't notice the bridge joints. But I got to tell you, every other bridge I've ever been over, you hit the joints, you hear them, but you don't go K-k-k-k-k-k. Like your suspension takes a hit when you go over those bridge joints in the Mount Hope Bridge. You know, you go over the Braga Bridge, you hear it. You get a little bit of a dunk, dunk, dunk, dunk, dunk. Whenever I drive over the Braga and I'm talking on the phone, people are like, oh, you're going over the bridge? I'm like, yeah, because you can hear it. Chung, chung, chung, chung, chung. But with the Mount Hope Bridge, you were, you know, bouncing. So look, I'm going to put it out there. My phone number is 438-9776, 438-9776. The Jamestown Bridge speed bumps, they're not speed bumps, but they're, you know, might as well. 25 mile an hour over those bumps. Is that going to save you? Is that going to save you? And how many of you have launched over these things? The Pell Bridge, right? Newport Bridge. Last I heard, there was some, the last time I went over it, I think it was the end was being redone. The on ramps or the off ramp at the time. I was going from, I think from Narragansett over to the island and went over the Newport Bridge. And it was rough there, but it wasn't that bad. So now the Jamestown Bridge has got those joints being replaced. Those suckers are huge. The big bumps. I can see pictures of them. People send it to me. And Mount Hope Bridge is just going to get worse. It doesn't seem to have any end in sight in terms of the, you know, the constant repair. And there were even some more depressions that were starting to form as I'm driving over them that had not yet been cut and refilled. Now, this is something that I think this has to be. Now, listen, the Turnpike and Bridge Authority is an independent, you know, quasi-public agency. They have their own budget. They do their own thing, their own board. The issue that the DOT director sits on that board, you know, so Robert Rocchio right now is de facto, just because of his position as the head of DOT, is on the board. But the governor and the General Assembly may have to like step in to offer up resources or to get these projects underway, especially that deck replacement on the Mount Hope Bridge. That's brutal. But it's, you know, it's a major thoroughfare if you live in the area. But I guess in the grand scheme of things, it's the, you know, typical East Bay forgotten all about. I wish somebody would do something about 136 in Warren. 136 in Warren is a complete disaster. It's a complete disaster. That, I got to tell you, it's kind of happened suddenly, it feels like, anyway. That whole stretch of 136 in Warren, where like the Shell gasoline is, there the Ocean State Plaza is, it just looks depressed. That was a vibrant place of a lot of economic activity when I was a kid. And it wasn't the fanciest place in the world, but you had, you know, the McDonald's was there, the Burger King was there, you had all the tire places, you know, the grocery store, and it just seems like everything's just old and rickety. And it's depressing, man. It's brutal. And it's just, you can't drive in that area. It's a mess. Big, huge slot cut right out of 136. So, look, like I said, 438-9776. We'll talk about these bridges. And, you know, I wanted the folks from the Turnpike and Bridge Authority to come on today. You know, they're having big meetings today. Maybe they're meeting about all this stuff. It seems like a timing issue where everything that they're dealing with is all coming together at once on all these bridges, and we're in the middle, of course, of construction season. So they got to make hay while the sun shines here. So Kevin's in Newport. Kevin, you're on WPRO. Hi, Kevin.
3: Good afternoon, Matt. How are you?
0: Good, thank you.
3: The Newport Pell Bridge is an absolute mess, and it's been like that for years. Now, why they went and paved the Mount Hope Bridge and neglected to do the Newport Pell Bridge is beyond my recognition. I mean, I go over that bridge every single day, sometimes two and maybe three times a day.
0: Newport, you know, so you mean? Newport or Mount Hope?
3: At one point years ago, they had appropriated the money to resurface the whole thing. They did one portion of it, and then somebody came along and said, "Well, we don't need to do the other portion." So they put the money back in the general fund. They stole the money from Rhode Island Bridge and Turnpike and put it back in the general fund. Now the thing is an absolute disaster. I mean, it's amazing that it's been this bad for this long.
0: When you're talking about, I just want to make sure you're talking about the Newport Bridge. That's the disaster,
3: yeah.
0: Not the Mount Hope. Okay. So what does it look like on the Newport Bridge in your mind? Is it because in Bristol, the Mount Hope Bridge before they resurfaced it was unbelievably. You'd rattle your teeth out of your face.
3: At this time, I'd rather go over the Mount Hope Bridge than I would go over the Newport Bridge, but I have no choice. You know,
0: really?
3: It aggravates me when they, you know, I stop and think about it. Years ago, they, like I said, they appropriated the money, and then they stole the money and put it back in the general fund. And that's the only bridge that, you know, they collect tolls on. That's the other side of the whole thing.
0: Sure, and they fund all the other ones. Yeah, listen, I appreciate Kevin, thanks for the call. Our phone connection's a little wonky. I don't know what's going on. Thank you for the call, but I get it. It's frustrating. They seem to all be kind of going south at the same time, or at least noticeably. And look, these problems are not something that happen overnight. But the Mount Hope Bridge is brutal. And this is one that's, you know, the bridge is 100 years old, almost 100 years old. And they want to keep it for another 100 years. But that bridge deck is the next thing. And I don't know if the deck needs to be replaced on the Newport Bridge or if it's just the resurfacing needs to be done. I don't know. But, you know, maybe some, I don't know if resources can get it done, because a lot of it just takes, the process takes time. to have the, you know, to go out to bid, to get the design, to approve the design, to find out if you get federal funding for the design, and then the design's got to start, then you get the design, and then, okay, then we start the construction on it. I mean, this is a years-long process, so I don't see this happening anytime soon in any way, shape, or form, or for any of these bridges, really. And then it seems like at least this one, the Jamestown Bridge, this is going to be a whole construction season worth of Dukes of Hazzard. Everybody should just start playing Merle Haggard, right? 438-9776. More of your calls when we come back.
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0: Now I got the theme in my head. Now I got the Dukes of Hazzard theme in my head. I'm going to try and do this. 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

0: in trouble with the
1: Yeah, I said Merle Haggard before. My bad. Waylon Jennings.
0: Straightening the curve. Yeah. Flattening the hill.
1: Yeah, so what are you going to do? You're going to drive over the Jamestown Bridge. You're going to loot launch like the General Lee. God, I love that show. Between that and Knight Rider, I was convinced that cars could just spontaneously jump in the air. Yeah, the turbo boost, the Knight Rider, and Bo and Luke Duke were literally just driving over country roads. Next thing you know, boom, they're 25 feet in the air. Well, now you can have your own Dukes of Hazzard adventure on the Jamestown Bridge. Due to the replacement of the bridge joints. Barry's in Warren. Barry, you're on WPRO. Hi, Barry.
2: Hey, how are you, Maddie?
1: Good.
2: I travel those three bridges

0: Yeah, those jumps are there. Newport is by far the worst.
1: So it's worse than Mount Hope was last year, or no?
0: Yeah. There's endless patchwork. Endless.
1: So the Mount Hope Bridge is now the second best bridge they have in the Turnpike and Bridge Authority arsenal there. Although, I always forget about the Secaucus River Bridge is pretty good.
0: It's crazy. But, I got to travel it twice, three bridges twice a day.
1: Three bridges twice. Now, Barry, you live in Warren?
0: Yeah, I'm a Warrenite.
1: All right. So what's going on with 136?
0: More work there, too. I don't know. They cut all the trees down. Something about the trees, and now they're just doing a bunch of sidewalk work. It's everywhere.
1: Yeah, but the road is a mess. It's been completely cut. There's a big trench down the middle of it. What's going on over there?
0: Yeah, but I don't know.
1: Nobody knows. All right, Barry, thanks for the call. Nobody knows what's going on in Warren. I'm hoping somebody knows. Holy smokes. Daniel writes in on the email and says, have the Real Housewives drive over every bridge next season. Make it real famous. Have their veneered teeth like crack. I had to go get more veneers. Fake eyelashes fell off. Hair extensions fell out. Yeah, it's brutal. I don't know. I got to tell you, I think something's got to be done about those. I know there's plans to do something about the Mount Hope Bridge, and I don't know where I don't remember where we're at with the Newport Bridge, but I'm glad people are telling you it's that bad. We know what's going on with Jamestown. Jamestown is they're fixing the joints, and while they're fixing the joints on the westbound side, the eastbound side will start after that. They have these giant humps. So you got to go. They're saying don't go any more than 25 miles an hour over those suckers. So, I don't know. 438-9776. Tell you, man, the East Bay is getting killed by these bridges and the roads. I don't know. It's awful. Just don't be doing a General Lee off those humps in the Jamestown Bridge. You'll be next.
2: ABC News, I'm Michelle Franzen. The summit in China between President Trump and President Xi highlighting future potential, but no big breakthroughs on trade. Tensions remain over Taiwan and Iran. ABC's Selena Wang is in Beijing.
3: Big picture, if you look at what they're saying on camera, both leaders are focusing on stability between these two countries, the long history between the U.S. and China, and President Trump even lavishing praise on Xi Jinping, saying that it's an honor to be his friend, calling him a great leader, a line that's been picked up by state media here in China. But beneath all of that, there's tensions on Taiwan and Iran.
2: Jobless claims rose last week by 12,000 new filings compared to the prior week, more than double what employment analysts expected. The one American cruise ship passenger tested positive for hantavirus has now been cleared to leave the biocontainment unit. Health officials urging more than a dozen others in Nebraska and Georgia to remain in quarantine for the full 42 days. This is ABC News.
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5: You want your umbrella today for periods of rain, the high 62, a passing shower or two tonight, the low 51, cloudy, cool with a couple of showers Friday, the high 56, then it's mostly sunny, pleasant and warmer Saturday with the high jumping up to 73. With WPRO's exclusive AccuWeather, I'm meteorologist Jason Catarina.
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6: It gets a bit slow on 95 South, heading down from Pawtucket to 146. 146 South, you're on the brakes right at 95. Delayed leaving downtown on 195 East. The right lane blocked on the outbound side of the Jamestown Bridge, 138 West, with the traffic plates in place as well there. So it is very slow on that westbound side of the Jamestown. I'm Dave Gardner with your right now traffic.
1: Those plates, the traffic plates. Yeah, you got to be careful on that Jamestown Bridge. Hey, listen, what are you doing for the holidays? What? Don't ask me that. Listen, I'm just saying, if the holidays, you want the holidays to be a little bit more special this year, something a little different, something you've never done before, have you thought about leaving the country? celebrate the new year in grand style with Avila's Travel Adventures. That's right. They got a special trip going on for the new year. How about this? You start off a couple days before, two magical nights in Lisbon, which is Portugal's vibrant capital, right? So you get the capital of Lisbon, Portugal's capital. You wander through the streets, soak in the rich culture, take in the days of Christmas that are left. They transform the place with Christmas lights and this beautiful holiday wonderland.

0: And then you're off to Madeira after that. 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
13: If you are the parent of an infant, it can be really hard to find baby foods that are truly healthy for your child. According to a new study out of UNC Chapel Hill, almost three-quarters of baby foods are ultra-processed and may contain additives that are linked to potential health problems later in life. The study's lead author said what shocked her was that the top ingredient in 71% of these baby foods wasn't a fruit or vegetable. It was one or more additives that babies' guts are not fully developed enough to be able to handle. Eating the right food at this stage of life is so important because this is when children begin developing dietary preferences for the rest of their lives. So take the extra time to look at the ingredient labels on the foods you are buying. You're going to want short lists and also ingredients that you recognize. I'm Dr. Sanjay Gupta, helping you live a better life.
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0: That was Sheriff Roscoe P. Coltrane on the case. And his dog, Flash. Remember Flash? The bloodhound just sat there, kind of like a lump.
1: Dude, Flash, we're going to get him now.
0: Oh, God. Interspersed, all kinds of fun and adventure and frivolity, interspersed with Daisy Dukes. I mean the shorts, not the lady, but her too. Yep. What'd she drive? She drove a Jeep, right? Didn't she drive a Jeep? Man, they made toys out of that show. I had like five different versions of the General Lee. Matchbox cars, remote control car. I think my cousin had one that was a remote control. She had a Jeep, a white Jeep. And what did Jesse drive? Uncle Jesse drove a pickup truck. And what did Boss Hogg? Boss Hogg was the bad guy. What was his official position in the town? Was he mayor? Or was he just the boss? He was like a rich guy who owned everything. Was he mayor? Then you had, I don't know if I can say it on the air, what was the guy's, the mechanic's name? Cooter. I think his name was. What was up with, like, characters in the 80s on TV shows with like really like kind of dirty names? Remember in Growing Pains, one of the kids' friends, his name was Boner. Remember him? Even I was like in the 80s as a kid going, I can't believe they're saying Boner on TV. But I think the character's name was like Stabone, Richard Stabone. Ask me, these are the stupid things that are in my brain. I can't remember like what I where I put things in my house, but I can remember Richard Stabone as if that's a vital piece of information. You know what I'm saying? I can remember that. I can't pick up vital parts of the data and everything else. I can't remember a damned thing, but I can tell you what, you know, Mike Seaver's best friend's name was. His nickname was Boner, and his name was Richard Stabone. I don't know why. I wish I could figure it out, because I would like to take that part out and put useful things in. But I don't control it. The reason why are we playing the Dukes of Hazzard? Well, playing the Dukes of Hazzard because we're talking about the Jamestown Bridge, and it seems like the Turnpike and Bridge Authority has a bucket full of mess on their hands right now. They got the Jamestown Bridge that has these plates that are on there that they're using to replace the bridge joints, and these plates are raised, and so they're telling people, go over them at 25 miles an hour. Don't go over them at the regular speed because you're going to launch. I got a very funny message from somebody who said, Matt, none of the people who have gone over the thing are going to call you because they're all ended up in the bay. That made me laugh. Because I pictured it. And then I got this other message from somebody. I always get one of these. Always get one of these. It's always the person who's just like, oh, you're exaggerating. Okay. So, Nick, can we play again the Attorney General's audio from yesterday? The Attorney General, we have him to come on to talk about the idea of Lieutenant Governor's office being used as an Inspector General office and get his perspective on that, because he was pontificating about it on X. So I have him on about that, and he's so riled up about this situation, he actually brings up the Jamestown Bridge at the end of the conversation. Here's what he said.
2: I tell you what, I think if John Laughlin becomes the Inspector General, I hope he will inspect why the Jamestown Bridge now has four, count them, speed bumps on it. There may be a valid reason for those speed bumps, and I'm not just talking about a plate you drive over. I'm talking about a bump that if you hit that thing at 45 miles an hour, you're going to be Starsky and Hutch. I mean, you're going airborne.
0: Well, I saw you complain about that the other day. I don't know if you heard the show. We talked about it, and people were calling in, and it seemed like they just put up a plate, they said, on the thing, but people were saying it was a speed bump. So are they actual speed bumps?
2: I don't think they're meant to be speed bumps, Matt, but there is
0: effectively.
2: There's probably I'm not good at angles, but it's not as bad as the one by the State House. But it's not all that different from a speed bump that you'd see on South Main Street.
0: Wow.
2: It's not just a plate on the road. So literally to go over it, you have to go safely over it. You have to go 9 miles an hour or so, 10 miles an hour. So it's not surprising that the traffic is backed up there. That's fine. You got to do road construction. But what I don't understand is why they've been working on those joints for 2 years. Something's going on with that bridge. And I'd love to know more about it. And I say that as a commuter and a resident of Jamestown. I got to go over one of those bridges to get home. And I will tell you, I went over the Mount Hope Bridge yesterday.
0: It's a disaster.
2: The condition of those three major bridges is terrible.
0: Yeah. That's Turnpike and Bridge Authority, and they're working on it. I mean, they're doing that whole dehumidification process in the Mount Hope Bridge. But I'll tell you, they just repaved that last September. And you saw
2: terrible.
0: It.
2: I went over it yesterday, yeah. And it's terrible. And the Newport Bridge, beautiful bridge, you know, from distance, but the road deck is terrible. And I have a bad back, Matt. This is killing me.
0: So that's the Attorney General from yesterday. And then I get this. Somebody called in about the Newport Bridge being bad. The guy says, that guy's right about the Newport Bridge. It's like driving over a washboard. It's terrible. But the other hand, I think you're exaggerating, first of all, and you haven't driven over the Jamestown Bridge. I drive it every day. It's not that bad. People are exaggerating. They're not speed bumps or speed humps. They are where they are, working on the joints, and they have to cover it when they're not working on them with metal plates. It's just a bunch of BS, he writes it out, plain and simple. Tell the Attorney General to slow down. He wouldn't have to worry about it. He's full of crap, too. I'm saying crap. You put the SH word. There's always somebody. It's like, yeah, everybody is wrong, but everybody else is wrong about it. But him. It's not that bad. You can see pictures of him on the news. You can see pictures of him on the news. They're big. They're going to put signs up. People are bumping into him. What do you mean it's not that bad? Everybody's delusional but you? I love that. Well, it's pretty funny because it's like, you know, it's in repair. It's in the middle of the repairs. I mean, it is what it is. So it's like you can't complain that they're not fixing it. They're fixing it. It's just in the process. It's brutal. And the Mount Hope Bridge is just, again, in the process. They're putting the dehumidification thing in there. But that deck's got to go. And that deck is scheduled to go or is on the, let's put it this way, it's in the hopper to go. All right. It's in the queue, if you will. Richard's in North Kingstown. Richard, you're on WPRO. Hi, Richard.
3: Hi, Matt. Hey. Just a comment about the speed humps on the Jamestown Bridge. It would have been nice if they just told us what the problem was, what they were actually doing before they just a speed hump just appeared. If there's a problem with the height they have to make it at, maybe they could say, you know, unlike a normal construction situation, we have to have it raised up 6 inches so we can keep working. Maybe people would feel better and, you know, in their mind, know it's a real thing. At first, I thought it was just they put speed bumps in because they were doing work at the end of the bridge and they're trying to get people to slow down.
0: Yeah.
3: Who knows?
0: Well, I'll tell you what.
3: Communication would go a long way.
0: I will offer up. I mean, look, I offer that every time something like this comes up, and sometimes they come on, sometimes they don't. It's always like a struggle to get them to fit a schedule. And we end up eventually getting them, and they're great when they come on. They explain everything.
3: Right.
0: Lauren Carasaveri and Eric Seabury, he's the chief engineer. They're great communicators when they come on, but I will offer them. They can come on as much as they want to give everybody an update. Hey, just so you know, this is going to happen. And so everybody know, we're going to put up these raised structures, so everybody's going to go slow over that Jamestown Bridge. Not going to reach everybody,
3: exactly. But
0: at least people, like you said, people will know ahead of time and know what it is.
3: Exactly. They will feel much better about it. Unfortunately, it's like typical other things in Rhode Island. There's a lack of communication and a lack of transparency, and then no one knows exactly what's going on, but they know their inconvenience. They also know there's damage to cars. They also know that there's accidents caused in time. And it just doesn't make any sense. I'm involved in a little bit of construction. I've seen road plates. I've installed them, worked with them, whatever. Typically, they're an inch thick, and that's all it takes is an inch. That's what I'm saying. Maybe there's something underneath it that they need to do.
0: Yeah,
3: but just communicate.
0: Which is interesting. Like, why, you know, I've seen them too, and they're usually just laid down flat on the ground. And you just drive over them.
3: Right.
0: Why do we have the asphalt ramp leading up to them?
3: Well, maybe there's a reason.
0: I'm sure there's a. I hope there's a reason.
3: Yes, but just clue us in. Give us a clue. That's all.
0: Yeah.
3: So anyhow, the other caller about the Newport Bridge, how they took the money and put it back in the general fund. I don't really know if that's accurate. I don't know for sure.
0: Yeah, I mean, he's their own entity. They are, but they can also through legislatively do different things to him. So he's got some kind of bee in his bonnet about that. I don't know. I mean, General Assembly can take money from certain things here and there, I think. I don't know if they did. Maybe it was an emergency situation. They're like, oh, we need to recover some money. And they took it and they had to make a budget cut. I don't know. Richard, thanks for the call. Either way, it's got to be dealt with. I mean, it just has to be. And maybe the state now needs to, the policymakers, they're working on some, Hummel just sent me an article, they're working on creating a process. Is it Dawn Oyer from I think she's from Newport. I believe she's from Newport. She's like trying to deal with the people who got nabbed for easy passes with whose batteries were dead. And like, you know, they don't let people know about it. Everybody's just getting these fines all of a sudden. You're starting to get these. Yeah, I would imagine it doesn't, the article didn't really explain what happened, but I guess if you've got an easy pass transponder, it's got a shelf life, the battery dies, and then I guess you think you're going to get it. You know, I'm sure some people have automatic payment on their easy pass or whatever it is. And because your transponder dies, my guess is, this is just me, I couldn't find the actual what was happening. I'm assuming that instead of getting the easy pass rate sent to your account, you're getting the fine as if you didn't have a transponder. And so you get that in the mail, maybe you throw it out, think it's junk mail because you don't have that, and next thing you know, you're getting whacked 1,000 percent more than you should be getting, or I don't know what's going on there. But evidently, there's a problem with the transponders to the point where you're getting whacked with tons of fines that you don't expect. Some people are saying $500-$700 worth of, oh my God. And there's like no process to warn you. Like, hey, by the way, your transponder battery's dead. Like, send them an email. Like, your battery life is coming. You think all these automated systems would be put in place at this point? Hey, your Easy Pass transponder is reaching end of life. Reach out so you don't get whacked with fines. If you're getting email, if you're getting messages from other entities up and down the seaboard, or the eastern seaboard, or wherever you're driving, saying, hey, you're getting fines for this, or you're getting, you know, you're getting tolls sent to your house rather than on your Easy Pass account, it could be a sign that your Easy Pass is dead. So take care of it so you don't get surprised. Like, none of that's, I guess none of that's in place. Now Dawn Oyer is like, hey, we're gonna put this into a law so that you can get, and then put in a forgiveness. I mean, you should absolutely be forgiven. If you didn't know, if your Easy Pass dies and you don't know, there's no, it doesn't beep. Like, I had to replace a smoke detector down in my basement the other day because it started acting weird, and they're just about to go. They're all 10 years old, and they mostly expire after 10 years, and so I got a whole bunch of them that I bought. I'm going to replace them as they go. That one started to act weird. So I took it down. I rewired the new one. It let me know that it was dead. Like, it's not, it's starting to act wonky. I need a new one. They should tell you that. There should be something. There's nothing, I guess, on these old transponders that tells you that they're busted. So you're just driving up and down for God knows how long. That's idiotic. It's like, you know, if you're going to steal money from people for things that they've already paid for, you should at least make it easy for their life easier. You know, Fran's in a car. Fran, you're on WPRO. Hi, Fran.
4: Hi, Matt. How you doing?
0: Good.
4: I go over the bridge every day, and my big game is how many guys are working. 2 days ago, it was 3 guys. Yesterday, it was 6, which was great. Today, we had 2 guys leaning up against a machine chatting and a guy in the truck. And my big concern is, what are they doing? Do they have to wait for stuff to dry? Is there any accountability as to the pace at this work, which this work is being completed? Because it just seems like there's not a lot of people doing work on the bridge. They're mostly just hanging out, seems.
0: I see, that's always tough, Fran, because you never know what's actually happening. They might have to wait for a new piece of equipment to come. It could be their lunch break. It could be there's people.
4: Every
0: I don't know if there's people.
4: When I'm going over the bridge.
0: I don't know. I don't know. What time do you go over the same time every day?
4: Usually between 9:30 and 10:30 in the morning.
0: Maybe 9:30, 10:30 is coffee break.
4: They're all on coffee break.
0: I don't know. I don't know the question. I'm just saying there might be a reasonable explanation for it that I can't give you, but I can understand, Fran, why you automatically go, and the frustration level with the communication and the tough process and the bumps makes you start going, why can't they get this thing done quicker and not like it when people stand around? I get it. Fran, thanks for the call. I just got to think through it because sometimes it may not be what it looks like. You know, it's tough. So anyway, yeah, all right. 438-9776. We'll take a break. We come back, grab more of your calls next.
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12: Would you believe it if I told you that tooth decay is the most common non-communicable disease in the world, even here in the United States? 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
0: All right. My number is 438-9776. Bob's in Lincoln. Bob, you're on WPRO. Hi, Bob.
18: All right. A couple things real quick. The Speed Pass, I have one on my personal car that is not a battery operated. It's just a chip card. It looks just like a credit card. Other states, that's what they use. No battery required and never goes bad.
0: They're moving toward, according to the news, they're moving towards those At the
18: yeah, it'll be like 2030, so no big deal. Then the other thing with the key, you laugh, you know it's true. That's why you're laughing. But the other part about the key joints, the Bourne Bridge started last Monday, not this past Monday, but the Monday before that. They repaved, stripped it, repaved it, and did all the key joints within a week. And there's like, I think, 7 or 8 key joints that I counted. It was tough because they reduced it to one lane each way.
0: Yeah.
18: So they, you know, had to work.
0: Saying, I just don't know if it's the same job. I have no idea. You know.
18: No, it ain't. And your Mount Home Bridge, what a disaster! I know you pumped it up a lot, but it was the worst. I would ask for my money back because that was the worst job done. That's why they're still working on it.
0: It was great in the beginning. The first day I drove over, I was
18: for
0: like, wow.
18: For a week or two, yes. Yes.
0: Yeah.
18: Because they didn't mill it down to the concrete.
0: He said he did, though. All right. We got to take a news break. We'll come back. We'll get more calls.
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20: From ABC News, I'm Michelle Franzen. In China, talks between President Trump and President Xi lasted about 2 hours. Chinese state media reporting that Xi warned that Taiwan is the most important issue for China-U.S. relations, and if handled improperly, there could be, quote, clashes. Talks also centering on the Iran war, and trade talks continue. ABC's Selena Wang is in Beijing.
21: There are still areas of discussion that have yet to be ironed out. We heard the Treasury Secretary say that there will be talks around, for instance, artificial intelligence, setting up guardrails, how to avoid the worst case scenario. He also said the two leaders will be talking about setting up a board of trade and investment. This is to facilitate Chinese investments in the U.S. in less sensitive, non-strategic areas. And the White House has talked about how they want China to make purchasing commitments to buy more American food, energy, and planes.
20: Americans kept up spending in April, but at a slower pace, according to the latest retail sales report. Concerns over the war increasing along with prices on goods. Russia carrying out its largest attack yet across Ukraine since the start of the war. Search and rescue efforts continuing at the site of a building collapse in Kyiv with nearly a dozen people missing, according to Ukraine's president. ABC's Ian Panel says Russia's Vladimir Putin using the China summit as cover as he faces more pressure from within his own country over the war.
22: A string of recent polls showing his approval rating has fallen to its lowest since the invasion. Russia, of course, is losing tens of thousands of men every month. The economy suffering, and he's making no headway on the battlefield. For now, though, there is no end in sight. But the pressure on Russia appears to be growing.
20: Ukraine's leaders say at least 15 people were killed and more than 130 injured in strikes targeting civilians and even a school. Senators unanimously approved a resolution to withhold lawmakers' pay during government shutdowns following those string of historic stalemates over funding. You're listening to ABC News.
23: Bill Haberman in the Rye-High Home Improvement Specialist News Center in Washington today. New criticism of the war by Senator Reid, who tells the CENTCOM top general, no sign our strategy in Iran is working, and now the war is bringing economic pains here at home. National Drought Monitor declaring Washington, Newport, and Bristol counties in Rhode Island in moderate drought. Weekly reports says Providence County remains abnormally dry. WPR Sports Stanley Cup playoffs resume tonight. It's pivotal game 5 at Buffalo between the Sabres and the Habs in Anaheim. Golden Knights will try to put away the Ducks. It's game 6 of the West Conference semifinal. I'm Bill Haberman, WPRO News. Got the latest on the highways coming up and the AccuWeather forecast.
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11: A better life with Dr. Sanjay Gupta.
12: Across the country right now, at this very moment, there are probably arguments taking place about who's doing more of the housework, the homework, the shuttling of kids from this activity to that. It's true. By and large, women do more of this than men. but doesn't have to be that way. And if you and your spouse can level that playing field, it's going to make both of you and your kids happier. Psychologist Yelena Kecmanovic says this might be how you get there. As hard as it might be at first, try to think of your partner like a teammate, not an adversary. Learn how to do some of the chores your partner does to get a better understanding of how much effort something takes. And finally, take the time to acknowledge what the other person is doing. And every now and then, even express your appreciation. That'll go a long way. I'm Dr. Sanjay Gupta, helping you live a better life.
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7: You'll want your umbrella today for periods of rain. The high 62. A passing shower or two tonight. The low 51. Cloudy, cool with a couple of showers Friday. The high 56. Then it's mostly sunny, pleasant and warmer Saturday with the high jumping up to 73. With WPRO's exclusive AccuWeather, I'm meteorologist Jason Catarino.
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8: Slow in Johnston on 295 North by Route 6. Report of some police activity there. It is delayed on 95 northbound from the zoo to downtown. 95 South is busy off and on from Pawtucket to the 195 merge in Providence. 195 East is delayed heading out of downtown. Westbound's busy as well in East Providence. And the 610 inbound, you're on the brakes just before downtown. The same on 146 South. That's back to before Admiral. I'm Dave Gardner with your right now traffic.
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32: Just let this old man go.
0: All right, so we have an explanation as to what's going on with the Jamestown Bridge. Not just speed bumps for the sake of speed bumps. They're fixing something. The reason why I bring this up is because the Attorney General yesterday brought it up on the show. We were talking about other things, and Nick was played for the people. The Attorney General is like, we're talking about this Inspector General idea, whether or not you can do it through the Lieutenant Governor's office. He's skeptical, blah, blah, blah. And they go, by the way, if he does become Inspector General, let's generally inspect some stuff going on with the Jamestown Bridge. Here's what he said.
37: I tell you what, I think if John Laughlin becomes the Inspector General, I hope he will inspect why the Jamestown Bridge now has four, count them, speed bumps on it. There may be a valid reason for those speed bumps, and I'm not just talking about a plate you drive over. I'm talking about a bump that if you hit that thing at 45 miles an hour, you're going to be Starsky and Hutch. I mean, you're going airborne.
0: Well, so, I saw you complain about that the other day. I don't know if you heard the show. We talked about it, and people were calling in, and it seemed like it was they just put up a plate, they said, on the thing, but people were saying it was a speed bump. So are the actual speed bumps?
37: I don't think they're meant to be speed bumps, Matt, but there's probably I'm not good at angles, but it's not as bad as the one by the State House. But it's not all that different from a speed bump that you'd see on South Main Street.
0: Wow.
37: It's not just a plate on the road. So literally, to go over it, you have to go, to go safely over it, you have to go 9 miles an hour or so, 10 miles an hour. So it's not surprising that the traffic is backed up there. That's fine. You got to do road construction. But what I don't understand is why they've been working on those joints for 2 years. Something's going on with that bridge, and I'd love to know more about it. And I say that as a commuter and a resident of Jamestown. I got to go over one of those bridges to get home. And I will tell you, I went over the Mount Hope Bridge yesterday.
0: It's a disaster.
37: And the condition of those three major bridges is terrible.
0: Yeah. That's Turnpike and Bridge Authority, and they're working on it. I mean, they're doing that whole dehumidification process in the Mount Hope Bridge. But I'll tell you, they just repaved that last September. And you saw
37: it. I went over it yesterday, and it's terrible. And the Newport Bridge, beautiful bridge, you know, from distance, but the road deck is terrible. And I have a bad back, Matt. This is killing me.
0: That's the Attorney General from yesterday. And so I think, I have a feeling that was the, you know, I don't know this to be true 100%, but I just have a sneaking suspicion that that commentary helped lead to the fact that, all right, because this has been bubbling below the surface for a while now, because people, we talked about it last week, and, you know, all this people calling in, and finally the Attorney General brings it up on the on X, and then we talk about it on the air. They sent out a press release last night, and basically what they said is, like, we're working on the westbound side of the bridge. We're shutting it down to one lane, and there's seven, you know, the expansion joints there, or plate joint, whatever they call them. I don't know what they call them. Some guy called them a key joint. I don't know. But basically saying we have to cover them as we're working on, we're replacing the whole damn thing. We have to do that, and then we have to cover them with metal plates so people can drive over them. Now, the plates are there, and they're raised up, and they have like a, it's for lack of a better way to say it, like a ramp on either side. So it looks like a speed bump. And people didn't know what it was, and so they were referring to it as a speed bump. It's not a, it's not there for that purpose. So they're asking everybody to go 25 miles an hour. Because that's I guess that's the way you can hit those things and not lose your suspension. I don't know. So there's that. And then, of course, there's always some people who want to say that everybody's exaggerating. It's amazing. The entire planet is complaining about these bumps and how they come out of nowhere. Yet there's one person who says everybody's full of crap. So I don't know. Look, there's very often times where I am on the outside of a thing, but I recognize that the other people have, you know, if 90% of people are complaining about something and I don't see a complaint, and I'll voice that, but it's not that it's not valid. It's valid. There is big lumps in these things. And if you're trying to, you know, it's a good thing to fix the bridge. You want to fix it. It is what it is, but you got to let people know what's going on. And it doesn't seem like that's the highest, in our company, we have a thing called HABU, highest and best use. That's what I was promoting, this, you know, internal company culture. Is this the highest and best use of your time, right? I don't know that they're using that communication is considered to be one of the highest and best uses of their time when it comes to everybody. You know, as far as I'm concerned, when infrastructure in the state of Rhode Island is concerned, any agency that deals with construction or, you know, if something's going to impact traffic, you guys can call me anytime and get on the show and tell people what's happening. Anytime. Anytime. I say that to people who are in charge of emergency management situations. If a governor needs to call in at any time because of some emergency situation, you've carte blanche. Break into the show if you need to. But, you know, I'm very amenable to things like that, because it's important to people to get from point A to point B, and I want you to have at least a heads up so you can plan your day. So they will have, you know, any time they want. You know, Gene used to do ask the DOT. Maybe we have to have ask the Turnpike and Bridge Authority. I don't know. But if that's what they want to do, we'll do it. I'm sure you'll get calls basically about the bad bridges and calls about the Easy Pass. And it's also, by the way, in my opinion, this is my opinion, take it for what it's worth, you can have your own, it's also a sign of the damage from the Washington Bridge debacle. Because anytime there's something going, you hear even the Attorney General is like, there's something going on with that bridge. Why have they been doing this for 2 years? I don't know what this is he's referring to. If it's just the joints they've been doing for 2 years, I don't know. But he's like, there's something going on with that bridge. The distrust in our infrastructure. We had the parapet fall down onto the Amtrak tracks. People are concerned about this. This is a very important thing right now. People are watching it, even though it's a completely different agency. It's not RIDOT. It's a completely different, you know, part of the world. You know, people just, their eyes are open to this stuff now. And they're wondering. So I think communication is going to be even more important. Over-communicating with the peoples who have to drive in those bridges. And, you know, it's not like we didn't have, like, not too long ago, our roads basically described as some of the worst in the country. The governor recognized it. He said, you know, talked about how, yeah, we put a lot, when I came in, we put in $100 million, I think he said it was, towards it to fix those roads. And it's apparent, man. Go down 136 in Warren. Last time he came in studio, he asked me, he's like, I mentioned it to him, and he texted me after the fact. He's like, what was that road that you were concerned about? So we'll wait for an update for him next time he comes in on that, on 136 in Warren. There's a reason why I understand. The last time I've gone over it, it didn't seem so bad, but I guess 114 is the same situation. It's like they're never ending with those two roads. 136 and 114, they're always getting repaved, always getting cut up. I don't know what's going on under there. But this is what's going on in the state, and it's, look, it's construction season, so it's going to happen. And so people just need to know what's going on. George is in Warwick. George, you're on WPRO. Hi, George.
6: Hey, Matt. Happy Thursday.
0: Thank you.
6: You notice how they repair the Jamestown Bridge because heavyweights like the Attorney General live over in that side of town, and all the big money is living over there, but they had to cut the GW westbound in half because they're only blue-collar people over here. But yet they're working underneath it. They got the plates on it, doing 25 miles an hour on the Jamestown, so the bridge is loaded with weight, but the bridge is still holding up. So, yeah, they're complaining about the plates and the speed bumps, but they're fixing the bridge underneath. They could have done the same thing to the GW westbound and just supported it with the things they needed because steel is steel and the wear and tear is the wear and tear. But it all depends where you live and what you got going on. Now, this is only a speculation of mine. But my thing is...
0: There's a lot of speculation in that. They're completely two different situations.
6: You got Mr. Heavyweight over there going home to his big mansion, and I'm going home to my little 2x4 apartment, and it's like, hey, you know, they're not going to help me out, but they could have fixed that GW
0: George,
6: response. They didn't have to knock it down.
0: They had to knock it down. It's a completely different, two different agencies that run it. They're two different things. You can't link one with the other. You honestly think the Turnpike and Bridge Authority is fixing the Jamestown Bridge rather than knocking it down because rich people live over there?
6: I think so.
0: Oh, you're out of here. Get out of here. All right, now you're messing with me. Get out of here. Ron's in his car. Ron, you're on WPRO. Hi, Ron.
9: Hey, Matt. Hey. I'm on the Newport Bridge right now. And I've lived in Newport since 1982. And this bridge surface on the Newport Bridge.
0: It got so bad it knocked your cell phone tower out. Your cell phone just blipped out. This deck is what?
9: Can you hear me?
0: No, you blipped out for a second. I didn't hear a word you said. Go ahead, repeat yourself.
9: Okay, I'm on the Newport Bridge going east. The surface on the Newport Bridge in the last 30 years has never been this bad. I mean, it'll rattle your teeth. And as far as the Jamestown Bridge... You hear me?
0: Go ahead. Yeah, I can hear you.
9: As far as the Jamestown Bridge, I went over there a couple hours ago going west. Yeah, there are 4 speed bumps. Then there's a metal plate. I mean, hey, they're doing the joints over. I don't know what you want them to do. I think it's an unfortunate situation, but at least it's being taken care of. Go back to the Moto Bridge.
0: Yeah.
9: That's a disaster. Yeah. Total disaster.
0: And that's not going anywhere. That's just going worse. There's not even a horizon right now where, you know, the project is underway. The dehumidification process is underway. They are getting there. But that deck is going to be that deck for at least another couple of years. And I don't know how they're going to do that. I don't think that can be.
9: I think what's more important, that the federal government won't release their inspection to Bristol or Portsmouth.
0: Yeah.
9: And someone's hiding something here. There's something going on with that bridge, and the federal government won't release the inspection. That's paramount. I know people that have worked on that bridge, and I think that is more paramount than anything we're talking about here is the Mount Hope Bridge.
0: Well, the Turnpike and Bridge Authority says it can't release it because the federal government says it's got a special, you know, whatever, I guess special designation as a security issue, and so they won't. There's a court case going on right now about that. Ron, thanks for the call. So I don't know if there's anything being hidden there or not, or if it's just it is what it is. That there's just a situation that there's a bureaucratic rulemaking thing going on. All right, 438-9776. We'll take a break and we'll come back. We'll take more of your calls next.
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0: Sandra Peters and the Brightview Financial Group, they got advice that's personalized based on your goals, your financial goals, whatever they may be, whether that's retirement, whether it's your kids' education, it's all the above, right? She's been helping folks like you for over 25 years. And her experience is going to help you make the right choices to fit those goals. So whether, and sometimes you know what? You're like, I know I got to do something. I don't know what my goals are. I don't know what I want to do. I don't know. And sometimes she'll sit down and talk to you and, or the folks, or one of the folks there will talk to you. And then maybe you discover, like, you know, I really want to do this. I really do want to buy a second home someday. I really do want to have that cabin in the woods. I do want to be able to retire in a place that's nicer weather. And so, you know, am I preparing enough money for that? I really don't want to be a burden to my kids. I want to be around for my grandkids. I want to be able to take my grandkids on vacation, whatever it is, right? And when you discover that, then at least you have a goal. You know where you're going to go. You have to have a destination. And then when you have that destination, the map can help, help get you there. 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And then you're off to the races, whether it's building wealth, building yourself a real estate holding of some kind for later in life, or all the things we just talked about. 401-946-9905, 1000 Chapel View in Cranston.
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12: What are the chances you are listening to this while drinking a nice hot cup of coffee? If so, don't let me stop you. For years, we've been reporting on the health benefits of coffee, and that's not going to stop today. A new study, this one out of Harvard School of Public Health, found that coffee and tea could help lower your risk of developing dementia. People who enjoyed 1 to 3 caffeinated cups a day saw the biggest impact. In addition to the caffeine, coffee contains hundreds of bioactive compounds that can influence inflammation, glucose metabolism, vascular function, and oxidative stress. It's also possible coffee drinkers might be doing other things that keep them healthy. Eating a more balanced diet, getting plenty of exercise, sleep, not smoking, or drinking too much alcohol. And finally, staying socially active. I'm Dr. Sanjay Gupta, helping you live a better life.
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1: Yeah, the Attorney General yesterday, I think, stirred up a little bit of a communications push from the Turnpike and Bridge Authority. I'm just assuming that. I don't know that it's exactly the case, but they sent out a press release late last night warning everybody about these raised structures on the Jamestown Bridge because they're fixing the joints and they've got a raised bump plate thing going on. You got to go 25 miles an hour on there. And that's going to be to the foreseeable future for the rest of the construction season for 2026 because they're doing the westbound side. They're going to do the eastbound side. The good news is they're fixing the joints on the bridge. Those are the originals, I guess, and they're going to get replaced. That's good news. The bad news is the Newport Bridge and the Mount Hope Bridge, the decks seem to be a disaster. I know Mount Hope isn't on the docket for a while. I don't know about the Newport Bridge. We're working on getting the folks on from the Turnpike and Bridge Authority maybe next week to give everybody the update. Mike's in Bristol. Mike, you're on WPRO. Hi, Mike.
2: Hey, Matt. How are you today?
1: Good, thank you.
2: Just so you know, I just drove over the Mount Hope Bridge.
1: Yeah.
2: And my teeth fillings came out. So I'm curious, can I file a claim with the state to get my teeth repaired?
1: You can file them. I don't know you're going to get anything, but the filing, I'm sure you can do.
2: I'm sure I can do that, but I don't think I'll have much luck. But now it's unbelievable, the Mount Hope Bridge, the amount of noise that comes off of the little expansion, whatever they call them.
1: Yeah, I got to tell you, the folks at the Turnpike and Bridge Authority, they swear to God that they milled those things, that thing down, all the way down to the original concrete bed. And that they went back, and that the only reason why those things are severe now compared to what they used to be is because we got so used to the rest of the thing being terrible, it's just now more pronounced. I got to tell you,
2: no,
1: I had a hard time buying. I mean, I was open to the idea, but
2: now I've lived in the East Bay all my life. The bridge was never as loud as it is now, ever.
1: Just and, those, just the joints,
2: true
1: right?
2: Story.
1: The expansion joints, the cocoon.
2: Just the expansion joint.
1: Yeah, it's way more severe than it used to be.
2: If I'm going a normal speed, if I hit those, it sounds like my entire front end is ready to just fall off.
1: Yeah.
2: But yeah, a few weeks ago, I had a new suspension system put in my car.
1: Yeah.
2: Because my car was making so much loud noises from the bridge and just other travel in throughout Bristol and Warren.
1: Yeah.
2: That I had a new suspension installed in my car, which was not cheap. And I can tell you, it has not improved at all. So I think the roads are just that bad.
1: Really? Yeah, that's bad, man. It's frustrating, especially when it's all happening all at once, right? And it's, of course, the fact that it's construction season.
2: Yeah.
1: It's exacerbated because everybody's going to try and squeeze in their work between now and the winter. Mike, thanks for the call. I appreciate it. Sal's in Little Compton. Sal, you're on WPRO. Hi, Sal.
3: How you doing, Matt? Just a thought. In about 5 years or 4 years, they were saying they're going to replace the deck on the Mount Hope.
1: Yeah.
3: When they replace the deck, they're going to cut Rhode Island in half. Now, they have two ferry landings below the bridge. They're still there. The road access is still there.
1: Yeah.
3: If they don't stop building a temporary bridge across just the thought. In about 5 years or 4 years, they were saying they're going to replace the deck on the Mount Hope.
1: Yeah.
3: When they replace the deck, they're going to cut Rhode Island in half. Now, they have two ferry landings below the bridge. They're still there. The road access is still there.
1: Yeah.
3: If they don't stop building a temporary bridge across
1: Yeah.
3: If they don't stop building a temporary bridge across

0: About the company's plans and was upset when he wasn't made CEO. Musk is still in China along with President Trump. They're continuing talks in China, focusing on trade and investments today. An American cruise ship passenger who tested positive for hantavirus has now been cleared to leave isolation as after becoming negative. This is ABC.
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2: You want your umbrella today for periods of rain, the high 62. A passing shower or two tonight, the low 51. Cloudy, cool with a couple of showers Friday, the high 56. Then it's mostly sunny, pleasant and warmer Saturday with the high jumping up to 73. With WPRO's exclusive AccuWeather, I'm meteorologist Jason Caterina.
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3: Slow in Johnston on 295 North by Route 6. Report of some police activity there. It is delayed on 95 northbound from the zoo to downtown. 95 South is busy off and on from Pawtucket to the 195 merge in Providence. 195 East is delayed heading out of downtown. Westbound's busy as well in East Providence. And the 610 inbound, you're on the brakes just before downtown. The same on 146 South. That's back to before Admiral. I'm Dave Gardner with your right now traffic.
4: Weather's going to be amazing this weekend, right? Nice and warm and toasty. So yard work shall be done. That's right. Yard work is on the list. For me, birthday present for my wife, I got her some raised garden beds. We're going to do some vegetables and various things, maybe some berry bushes in these raised beds. So that's what I'm doing this weekend. Maybe some mulch this weekend. All the things you're going to need to do all this stuff, you can get it at McQuaid's Ace Hardware, you know. McQuaid's Ace Hardware has everything you need. I've been talking to Nick off the air about my new flagpole that I got put in my house. And one of the things I saw at McQuaid's today on their Facebook page, they were putting up, you can go by there. They have a huge selection of flags. Huge. I mean, where else can you go? I don't know. What store can you walk into and look and buy flags for your flagpole? McQuaid's has them. They're renowned for it. And I'm talking historic flags, things that like, or military flags. If you're looking for, you're one of those people that likes to put up the, not only your, the American, like the Stars and Stripes, but also perhaps the POW/MIA flag. They have one of those. They've got the Navy flag. They've got the Marine Corps flag. They've got the Gadsden flag. They got an Italian flag. They've got, I'm looking at some of them I don't even recognize in some of these, their historical flags. I don't even know what they are. They got them at McQuaid's. It's a whole section, and it's right above the DeWalt and Milwaukee's power tool section. So it's everywhere. Oh, you know what? I just saw in the background an Appeal to Heaven flag. That's my next one. I want to get that and fly that below the Stars and Stripes for the 4th of July. An Appeal to Heaven right next to the Gadsden flag.

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9: A Better Life with Dr. Sanjay Gupta.
10: For years, scientists have been studying the association between depression and dementia. As you might expect, the relationship is complicated. But there's this new study out of the UK which found it's not just broad strokes. There are six symptoms of depression that are especially correlated with dementia risk years later. Number one, losing confidence in yourself. Two, not being able to face up to your problems. Three, not feeling warmth or affection from other people. Four, feeling nervous and anxious all the time. Five, not being satisfied with the way tasks are carried out. And finally, six, difficulty concentrating. What we could be seeing here is the impact of people becoming less social, or that certain changes in the brain lead to both depression and dementia. But dementia takes longer to manifest. If you notice these symptoms, talk to your doctor about it. I'm Dr. Sanjay Gupta, helping you live a better life.
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0: Yeah, I don't know if Sal's call with the temporary bridge idea is going to fly. I don't think. I don't think, oh, man. I don't know. I get it though, because that's the pain that will be for people if you start, if you have to close that bridge deck in the midst of replacing that deck, you're gonna close that for 9 months like it did in the '80s. Yikes. Because that's, you know, people on if you want to Aquinic Island, you got to go to Providence. You'd have to go all the way around to Fall River, take 24. And that puts more stress and more traffic on the Braga Bridge. We just unload all of our traffic on the people in Massachusetts. Good luck, guys. Thank you very much. And you go that way, which, I mean, look, it's, most of the time, I would imagine, if you're going to go to the city, you go that way anyway, I would think. I don't think anybody's going to go through Bristol and Warren to get to Providence from the Aquinic Island, but most likely if you're trying to get there, that's a long ways round. You know what I'm saying? Long ways round. So I don't know, but temporary bridge, but by the way, I don't know you ever want to allow any Rhode Island agency to create a temporary bridge, because temporary bridges become permanent bridges real easy. Ask the folks in Barrington. How many years? Where's Hummel? Hummel did that story many years ago. How many years did they have those two temporary bridges over the, what is it, is that the Seekonk River? Over in Barrington, right? The temporary bridges I drove over most of my early adult life, teenage life. They were supposed to be there for a little bit while they replaced the other ones. I think it was like 20 years or some ridiculous thing. It was insane. And it was millions of dollars. It's just typical, right? Just typical nonsense. So that was crazy. That was unbelievable. Anyway, so I don't know you want to open the door to a temporary bridge. But, you know, it does raise the point that the East Bay geographically is very isolated in terms of its, I mean, and the I don't know what you do about it, because you'd have to like really change so much in order for it to be better. When I was a kid, there's so much less traffic, and it was just easier to go from Bristol to Providence and 136 and 114. We never even noticed it. It wasn't that bad. But man, I'll tell you, nowadays it's in the summertime, just trying to get down there, it's a crawl. It's an absolute crawl. And that's just unregulated people trying to get to Cold State Park. You know, just the summertime, whatever, trying to go downtown Bristol. It is crazy over there. And then you have, you know, so if there's ever an emergency, that's it. You got 136 and 114. They're both very small highways. They're on the way out, and they've got a traffic light every 15 feet. I've begged for years for the people at the DOT to figure out whether or not all those traffic lights are necessary and whether there's a way to streamline those things. And, you know, there's some of them that are just like literally traffic lights at, they're like major thoroughfares. They're like just side streets. Side streets off of 136 that it seems to me, it just looks like it reeks of like somebody knew the town manager or somebody knew somebody somewhere and said, you know, it's really hard to get out of here. Can we put a light there? Okay. And they put a light in. It's servicing like maybe 10 homes and you have a traffic light. Right? I don't know. Seems bizarre. So on top of the glut of cars, you have a very hard, you know, to deal with traffic flow as a result of the lights. And I don't even know how coordinated they are. It goes all the way. I think I counted one time. It's like a 5 mile stretch of 136 is like 30 lights. It's a ridiculous thing. It's not very long, and it's a lot of lights. And, you know, you stop in every 5 seconds to go, and then the roads are terrible. So it's awful. Now, what do you do about that? Could you expand them? You know how much money it would take, the eminent domain, the people live up and down that thing, businesses, homes. You'd have to take it to expand. It probably deserves to have another lane each way. It's just not going to happen. Then what do you do? What's the build another highway over the bay to Warwick? I have no idea how you do that. And so you're just basically stuck with what it is. It's just you got to be careful. Another bridge or another way to get to Aquinic Island or a wider way to get to Aquinic Island. Again, you're limited by what's on the other side, on both sides. Those roads are small. In Bristol, you just dumped right in front of Roger Williams University. And what Sal's talking about, when you go down to the water there, where you get down to the actual, it looks like not offices, but like there's, I guess there are offices at the Mount Hope Bridge where they probably store a lot of equipment and things like that. You go down to the beach there, you know, he's probably what he's talking about in terms of a ferry landing, you know, there's not much room down there. You'd have to, if you were going to put like some kind of temporary bridge and have it come over there on the Bristol side, you would have, you know, a traffic jam of epic proportions just trying to go past Roger Williams. You know, because they have all their dorms down there and everything else. Bob is in Bristol. Bob, you're on WPRO. Hi, Bob.
16: So, Matt, I can't help but call you listening to all this stuff and being living in Bristol and being trapped here and being unable to get to the Aquidneck Island. We can't get to Providence. It's just a nightmare with 114, 136. The Portsmouth side of the Mount Hope Bridge project.
0: Well, I got to tell you something, Bob. Of all the places you'd like to be trapped, Bristol is one of them. I mean, I'm not going to complain being trapped in Bristol.
16: But if you have to get to Aquidneck Island, they're managing the flow of traffic with the traffic lights. There's no cop. There's no detail down on the Portsmouth side to direct traffic. It's just a nightmare. It's like a 20 to 40 minute ride every day.
0: Well, you're talking about when they're, because they're doing the one lane traffic to do all the infrastructure for the dehumidification project, the stuff they're putting up, the catwalks, right?
16: They've got two guys in the middle of the bridge, one with a stop sign, one with a slow sign.
0: Yep.
16: And that's it for traffic control. And then you go through Warren, and there's a cop every 50 feet because they're doing lots of work on 114.
0: Anyway. That's funny because there's no coordination with the guys on the bridge and that light at the end of Portsmouth over there?
16: No, that one at Boyd's Lane and...
0: right after the bridge, right? The light that's right there you're talking about?
16: Yep, no cop there. That's just the light that directs the traffic. And it's just a nightmare.
0: So, well, luckily you're in the prettiest place in the state. And
16: you moved out. Don't come back for a while.
0: Just stay there.
16: Okay.
0: All right, Bob. Thanks for the call. Just stay there. You know, of all the places to be trapped, I'm fine with it. You know, hey, listen, I'm just saying. It is one of the prettiest places. Except, you know, there's other places that rival it, like Little Compton. Little Compton is that's my place. That's my speed right there. You got to be a gazillionaire like Sal in order to live there. But you know, it's oof. You go down into Portsmouth, southern part of Portsmouth, down to where I go to Patrick Burke Farms to get my Christmas tree. You live in that little neighborhood right there, and I could live there the rest of my life. You know, all those beautiful farms out there. That's my speed right there. Oof. And you know what? You can't get off. Fine with me. Fine with me. I'll barter with my farmer neighbors and do stuff for my farmer neighbors. That way I can get eggs and stuff, and there's a potato farm over there and all kinds of, that's it. Never leave. Where am I going to go? What do we got going on here? You want to go into Providence for something? What, fancy restaurant? I'm all set. I'm a good cook. I'll cook at home. Stay right there. Nestling. That's like the beautiful thing about Bristol. You got all the beautiful restaurants down there. You can walk everywhere. That's what I'm trying to tell you. Listen. That's the spot. That's the spot. So if you're going to be trapped, it's a good place to be trapped. You know, and the nicest parts of Warren are the ones closest to Bristol. So, you know, it is what it is. It's a contagious. It's a positive infection. All right. Listen, tomorrow we're going to talk about this story. I didn't get to this story yet today. It was on the list of things. We never got to it. This story tomorrow is amazing. There is another piece of legislation dealing with drinking straws at the Rhode Island General Assembly. You believe this? Another one. This is, I swear, I don't know. I don't know what's going on with this world. I think we're all insane a little bit. Can we just leave this? We know that the whole straw thing is BS, right? What's the story? I was going to talk about this, so I didn't get to research the entire thing, so we'll do it tomorrow. But isn't the whole straw thing like was evidently a high school science project? The whole idea that we put 50 billion tons of straws and it goes up the turtle's nose and all this stuff, isn't that wildly exaggerated? Wasn't the genesis of that some kind of high school project or something? All I know is that these laws about plastic straws, they've gone off the plot. They're completely off the reservation. They're insane. So we have there's a law in Rhode Island that says you can't give people a straw. They have to ask for it. We know that, right? How many years ago was that? 2-3 years ago they passed this thing. You don't have to, you can't just hand them a straw. They have to ask for the straw. So you can provide them one. They just have to ask for it. Just can't be unsolicited. How do they police this? I don't know. So now there's a lawmaker, a Senate lawmakers that passed this. I guess they passed this legislation earlier this month, according to Channel 12. And what it does is Andrew Dimitri is the senator that put forth, they say, would permit food service establishments to have single plastic straw dispensers. So, oh my God. Sorry, folks, I have to cough. I'm battling something. He's in here quoted saying, in current Rhode Island law states that a customer needs to request a plastic straw before being given one. This is not only takes time out of both employees and customers' days, but it imposes a penalty on food service establishments for providing a straw unsolicited. Right, that's the whole point. So his proposal allows the customer to grab a straw without causing the business to be in violation. You imagine this? We've got nobody can afford a house. No, people are struggling to find jobs. The affordability crisis is going crazy. And this is on the list. It says this would let the customer get a straw without the business being penalized for it. And it removes the unnecessary back and forth of customers having to request one. Dimitri said he added the single straw dispenser provision to his proposal after receiving feedback from Clean Water Action. He explained that the single straw dispenser would deter customers from taking several straws at once. Jesus, I gotta tell you, when you're getting down to this level of micromanagement of behavior, guys, I think at some point you kind of go, all right, this is the word that begins with R that we can't say. You know what I'm saying? This is where we're getting to this point. Dimitri said the single straw dispenser, the customer would need to press the dispenser again and again to take repeat straws as opposed to grabbing a handful out of a cup. Who's grabbing handfuls of straws? I'll be like Jerry Seinfeld. Who are these people? I don't know. I go to Sunday mornings, I go to the grocery store. Right? And my son and I, we get a nice coffee in the morning because we're going there very early. I grab a straw for me, put it in a cup, grab a straw for him, he puts it in a cup. I'm not pocketing 50 straws for my evident cocaine habit later on. I don't know. What are we going to do? We're going to like build some kind of a breathing apparatus for underwater exploration? What are we doing? What the hell are we doing? I don't know what we're doing. And the best part about this, I'm going to save it for tomorrow, is that the state actually has enforced this. You know that, right? So somewhere, some way, somehow, a state employee has gone to a restaurant and busted their chops over this. Okay? That'll be tomorrow. We'll talk about that tomorrow, I promise. Be a good Friday, fun, insane thing to do. Somebody just text in, it'll be 10 or less in the straw magazine before you know it. You're only allowed to have 10 straws and the loaded into the thing, and everybody can only get... It's like, why don't we cut down to their length? Why don't we make them so that if they do get stuck in a turtle's nose, we'll make them real big. That way the turtle can still breathe. It'll be a 15-inch straw, 5 inches wide, and it'll double as a sewer pipe when it's done. What in the planet are we doing here? All right, we'll take a break. We'll come back and get ready for the Dan York Show coming up next.
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0: People are funny and on the toilet bowl line. The text line, hey Matt, I saw a straw. I use a straw to breathe underwater when I'm hiding. Matt, I have about 100 straws I took from Dunkin', so when the straw ban takes effect, I was prepared. Everybody asks about the straws. Semi-automatic straw dispensers are assault weapons. Yeah, they're assault straws. Maybe the turtles are using them to snort coke. Yeah, I think that's probably the case. We have turtles with a big, big, big, heavy-duty cocaine problem. Yeah, I don't know. I don't know who's this micromanaging of behavior is unbelievable. It really is. It's so dumb. And the worst part is that, like, there's actually people who went to work that day and went around to restaurants evidently and busted their chops over it. People got fined. You believe this? I'll tell you about it tomorrow. We'll talk about it tomorrow. Dan York shows up next, all right? I want you to have a great afternoon. And then tomorrow we talk about the insanity. It'll be a Friday. We can make fun of it together and mock it to death, which is the best way to do it, in my opinion. That'll be tomorrow afternoon. Matt Allen shows out. Have a great afternoon. Bye.

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1: From ABC News, I'm Michelle Franzen. As contact tracing continues following the hantavirus outbreak on board the cruise ship, the CDC updating the public on the potential infections here in the U.S. 41 people being monitored in states, the CDC says, for symptoms after being exposed to the virus. Passengers evacuated from the ship remain in quarantine centers in Nebraska and Georgia. One man, Dr. Stephen Kornfeld, who stepped up to serve as the ship's doctor after the vessel's doctor contracted the virus and later tested positive himself, has now been cleared by health officials to leave isolation. ABC's Victor Oquendo has more.
2: Kornfeld saying he felt like he was coming down with the flu. One of his samples taken on the cruise ship, later testing positive for hantavirus.
3: This is a very secure facility, so if I am to get sick and spill virus, there's no way that virus is getting out of this building.
2: His most recent PCR test coming back negative. He's now out of the biocontainment unit.
1: There are no Americans who are considered cases. In Kansas, health officials say three people who were not on the ship but exposed to hantavirus abroad have been taken to hospitals to be observed. In China, talks between President Trump and President Xi lasted for several hours. Chinese state media reports Xi warned Taiwan is the most important issue for U.S.-China relations, and if handled improperly, it could lead to clashes. Talks also centering on the Iran war and blockade in the Strait of Hormuz. The commander of the U.S. Central Command, Admiral Brad Cooper, testifying today before the Senate Armed Services Committee, says Iran's missile, drone, and naval capabilities have been severely damaged by the operations.
4: Iran has a significantly degraded threat, and they no longer threaten regional partners or the United States in ways that they were able to do before. Across every domain, they've been significantly degraded.
1: Jobless claims rose last week by 12,000 new filings compared to the prior week, more than double what analysts projected. 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
5: Good afternoon. I'm Dan Paquette in the NBC 10 newsroom with your headlines on WPRO. Police have a person in custody after they spent hours barricaded inside a Cranston home. Police say the person involved hit a police vehicle when officers tried to execute a search warrant at a home on Brandon Road. Again, that person is now in custody. Providence police say they're still searching for the shooter involved in this week's homicide. Charles Ortiz is facing murder and conspiracy charges, but police now say he was not the one who fired the gun that killed Joseph Ramos Monday morning. Police do say Ortiz was charged accordingly. New Bedford's mayor is warning about the city's budget crisis. Right now, there's a $32 million deficit. Mayor John Mitchell says that's more than double the city's largest in the past 15 years. And tax hikes and layoffs are imminent. Finally, a key piece of evidence in the Karen Reed murder trial goes up for auction today. It's her Lexus SUV, the one she's accused of using to hit and kill her Boston police officer boyfriend, John O'Keefe. She was later acquitted of all charges except DUI. Bidders have to show a valid ID and proof of $20,000 in their bank account to bid on the SUV. More news coming up on NBC.
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12: A better life with Dr. Sanjay Gupta.
13: You ever wonder why the same cold virus makes some people so sick and others not sick at all? Well, according to an interesting new study out of Yale School of Medicine, one key factor is how quickly the cells in their noses, called nasal cells, respond to the virus and contain it. It's called the interferon response, and it can vary for different people. Now, when that response gets inhibited, it can trigger a different reaction, which leads to excessive mucus production and inflammation. In other words, a cold that is a lot more miserable. Of course, there are other factors at play: your genetics, any underlying conditions, immunity from vaccinations or previous infections. If you are trying really hard not to get sick, high-quality masks, they can be very effective. Also, good old-fashioned hand washing. And remember not to touch your face. I'm Dr. Sanjay Gupta, helping you live a better life.
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15: Good Thursday afternoon to you. Right now, 195 East from 95 to the Washington Bridge is stop and go. You're looking at a 15-minute ride, 95 South from the downtown Pawtucket exit to Atwells Ave. Got an accident, 146 South at Branch Ave. 610 connector inbound between Route 6 westbound and 95 is a 5-minute ride. 195 West from the Mass border to Gainesville going to take you 10. Same goes for 95 North from Route 37 to 195. 95 North from Route 2 to 295 is a bit sluggish. 95 South from the Cohasset Road overpass to Route 4 is a quick tap of the brakes. I'm John Laurenti with you right now traffic.
9: From the Seascape Lawn Care Weather Center.
16: Tonight, cloudy. A passing shower or two, low 50. Cloudy. Some showers around for Friday, high 56. Tomorrow night, low 46. Saturday, mostly sunny and breezy with a high 73. 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
18: You need a rainy day like this. It nurtures the not-so-rainy days, right? Just saw, El Nino, El Nina. I always get confused, report that we're going to have a really warm summer. Yeah, well, let me know. Let me know when it starts. By the way, we have some, I would call it interesting statewide breaking news.

0: So, on the agenda today, you know, obviously we're keeping an eye on what's happening in China, what the president is doing there. The back and forth that is always dynamic, and the assertions made by the president about China's interest in helping with what's happening in Tehran, with the Iran war. I mean, those things are always, you know, suggestions that have to be highly vetted, scrutinized, and all of that, because our collective faith in what the president has to say about anything these days is somewhat diminished, wouldn't you agree? So we'll kind of pay attention to what's happening there. By the way, news just came out of Cuba that the lights are out for almost good. They're out of oil. They can't produce energy. And it's not something that we talk about at all here, but it's something that's starting to get attention across the country. Listen, Cuba and its government, no good. But this whole notion that we're in a position to change the regime there by choking them to death with a blockade of oil to the island is something that is gaining a lot of attention, worry, concern on a humanitarian level. So, you know, pay attention to that. It's kind of interesting stuff. So Helena Foulkes yesterday put out a kind of a missive on career technical education and how it's going to work with labor and the school system, and $100 million bond that she says is the largest ever investment in career, professional, technical education, yada, yada, yada. The governor has responded, I think, fairly quickly, swiftly, and pretty smartly by saying, pay attention, literally, pay attention, we're doing this. But I thought it would be interesting as kind of like one of the first mainstream issue debates that we'll see in this gubernatorial primary. It's always easier to be the challenger to say, hey, we should do these things. What's really important is to figure out whether we're doing these things already when you say, hey, we should do these things. So we've got an interesting package on that we can deliver and talk with you about it. And that was kind of my plan until I saw this, a headline, Speaker Blazewski to introduce legislation creating Office of the Independent Inspector General. Yeah. This news, by the way, is embargoed until 3:30, which is something that is generally a practice of, you know, currency and cooperation that exists between newsmakers, official offices, you know, that kind of a thing, and the press. So in this particular case, the new speaker and his press secretary, Larry Berman, are asking for consideration from the media not to tell anybody about this until 3:30 when there is a media availability, I guess, with the media about this idea of introducing an inspector general piece of legislation. As far as I'm concerned, I'm going to say this as directly as I possibly can. I am not abiding by the embargo. For this reason, by the way, this is the first time in my professional career I have ever decided that I'm not going to abide by an embargo. And the reason why I'm not going to abide by an embargo is because neither our newsroom nor this show or seemingly any other, at least on first glance, were included in the press release. Now, I've been very difficult on the former speaker, and I almost, you know, fell out on the floor when I heard the new speaker signal his support from the rostrum on his first day for the old speaker to become a Supreme Court justice. It is, I think, what most people in this state who pay attention and who have, you know, a good feeling about the way government ought to work in somewhat of an open, transparent, and fair fashion a real, real bad mistake by the new speaker to say what he had to say. And I was hard on him on that. But you know what? I'll play by the rules when we're included in the game. This speaker's office, Mr. Berman, who I have known for decades and who I generally like, he's a fellow townie, you know, boys gotten along, but he's acting like a four-year-old, excluding this media outlet from the news of the day on a regular basis. So he can take his embargo and cram it right up his hindquarters. And if we learn anything that's coming out of the speaker's office, where they're looking for usual and sundry cooperation from the press, for, hey, can you wait, you know, to tell us? By the way, this is a practice that happens with all official levels of government. Happens, you know, it's a federal deal. It happens out of Congress. It happens. It's not something that you necessarily pay attention to. But it's part of, again, the currency and the professional currency and courtesy professionally back and forth between you know, the working press and you know, official offices. But you know, if they don't give you a uniform, you don't have to do what the referee tells you. And since this fine institution known as WPRO has been given a uniform all its existing time, but right now, for some reason, we don't seem to get one because someone is, you know, chewing on their baba and crying with their rattle. I just don't feel the need to comply. I don't really think this is a big deal. It's 3:14. The embargo goes until 3:30. But let it be said and let the word be heard throughout southern New England that today at least, and until further notice, and further notice would mean you send us the stuff you send everybody else, we don't know what an embargo is. And so if it happens to fall in our lap, that information is out there, I am going to make it, you know, our expressed interest to tell you well before they don't want you to hear it. Because I'm not playing by their rules when we are not participating in their game. So if that's something where you kind of go, whoa, that's a little bit of tea today from the Dan York Show. Yeah, you got some tea. let me just say it in Jersey terms. Up yours with your embargo. Deeply up yours with your embargo. Now, given that I just shoved their embargo right up their hindquarters, let me read the whole thing to you. For, you know, 15 minutes ahead of authorization. God, I feel such a level of exhilaration. Bill Bartholomew on the other side of the window. Bill, do you feel a sense of living on the edge?
1: Every day.
0: good one. That just struck me very funny. Sometimes less is more, right? Headline, Speaker Blaise Jiskie to introduce legislation creating Office of the Independent Inspector General. He'll be introducing legislation to create an Office of the Independent Inspector General. Quote, Rhode Island is facing a moment that demands a new approach. With the passage of H.R. 1, our federal government has made drastic changes to essential programs, and Rhode Island families. Is that the big, beautiful bill? Is that what we're talking about? Bill, do you think that's it's H.R. 1?
1: Yeah.
0: Yeah, that's the big, beautiful bill, right? Okay. With the passage of what I think is the big, beautiful bill, our federal government has made drastic changes to essential programs, and Rhode Island families will feel it. Cuts to Medicaid, to food assistance, to the federal programs helping those who are struggling. These changes mean our state will be asked to get by with far less federal support, at the same time that federal oversight of how we spend every remaining dollar is tightening. The margin for error is far less than ever before. Additionally, our state has recently experienced a series of high-profile failures in our infrastructure, in our technology systems, in our ability to deliver basic services to the people who depend on us. A major bridge in the heart of our state deteriorated past the point of safety. Portions of a highway ramp collapsed onto active rail lines. A costly new state payroll system produced months of errors, wrong tax forms, and harmed our own state employees. None of these failures happened overnight, and all these problems went unaddressed for far too long. Rhode Islanders deserve better. Lazjewski said he and Majority Leader Catherine Kazarian are putting the finishing touches on the legislation. Notice will be given at today's session that the bill will be introduced on the next legislative day, which is Tuesday, May 19th. We believe such an office is critical to ensuring that the state is spending each and every dollar as efficiently and effectively as possible. Every administration, regardless of party, benefits from independent oversight. It makes government more honest, more efficient, and more worthy of the public's trust. An office of inspector general would provide an independent set of eyes with real authority that answers to the people. That's exactly what Rhode Island needs right now. While he has supported recent measures adopted to enhance oversight and audit functions through existing entities, he is disappointed they have not yielded the intended results. Quote, the establishment of independent inspector general's office is not only intended to get to the bottom of things that have gone wrong, but will also motivate state government to prioritize and value getting it right the first time. The legislature establishes laws, regulations, and policies, but those don't work if they are not followed and enforced. Mistakes are expensive, disruptive, and sometimes dangerous. In 2015, Blazjewski sponsored legislation to create the Office of Inspector General, and he was a co-sponsor in several sessions. He says, I give credit to our Democratic and Republican colleagues who have kept... the new speaker says, I give credit to our Democrat and Republican colleagues who have kept the conversation going on this topic over the years, and especially Chairman Evan Shanley, Representative Geraldine Lima, and Representative George Nardone. Our legislation draws upon the bills, but takes into account best practices that have developed over time, and in particular relies on legislation recently passed in other states. We hope this year we can be proud to say that Rhode Island has the best law on the Office of Inspector General in the country. The bill is modeled after the Inspector General's offices in several states, but most notably South Carolina and Delaware, which were the latest to adopt such offices. The qualifications for hiring an independent inspector general would include a vast background in the fields of auditing and criminal justice, with a minimum of 10 years of professional experience in auditing, investigations, law enforcement, or related field. The inspector general could serve no more than 2 5-year terms. The inspector general would be appointed by an independent advisory commission comprised of the Secretary of State, the Attorney General, the General Treasurer, the Ethics Commission, and a member of the Association of Inspector Generals. The governor would make the appointment from a list of 3 candidates submitted by the commission and would be subject to the advice and consent of the Senate. The Inspector General would be able to initiate investigations into state and quasi-state agencies, as well as municipal governments utilizing state funds. The office would also accept complaints from the public, with whistleblower protections in place to protect those bringing complaints forward. Blazjewski, the new speaker, pointed out that the independent inspector general would not encroach on the separate duties of the auditor general or attorney general's offices. The inspector general would hire the necessary support staff qualified in investigating, auditing, and evaluating. He's continued to be quoted as saying, "Our constituents are not asking for perfection from their government. They're asking for honesty, competence, and accountability. The majority leader and I are committed to moving this legislation forward, and we are inviting colleagues on both sides of the aisle to join us. The time to act is now." So there you go. How about that one? 438-9776, 438-WPRO. Email me at dan@630wpro.com. So we've had a lot of conversation over the years about this idea of inspector general. And look, these things tend to need to percolate. You know, and oftentimes, you know, good ideas are disputed right off the bat. Not that bad ideas aren't properly disputed right off the bat. But, you know, change is difficult, and these kinds of evolutions of thought are bound to happen when there's a significant amount of attention drawn to the need, when political pressure becomes more intense, when issues like this become front and center to political campaigns. And, you know, all of those things have happened, right? So I don't know that there's going to be a lot of pushback on the concept. I think there will be lots of argument about the details and how this thing actually works, and to navigate around the Attorney General and the Auditor General, and to make clear that these lanes are identifiable. It's interesting, the timing. You know, here we have a mid-semester, if you will, mid-session change in leadership. And the speaker obviously is looking to put his flag in the ground. And it's probably wise for him to change the subject from shilling for his former boss on a Supreme Court justice position, something that nobody here should forget he did on his first day, literally in the ceremony to honor his election to the speakership. He says something that poisons the good government well in a way that is, I think, extraordinary and unprecedented. Still yet, by the way, to be responsibly reported on by the rest of this media community, many of whom are on the, "Hey, can you embargo this news list?" when they received their press releases today. You would have had to watch on Capitol Television, been in attendance at the State House, or be listening to the Dan York Show when this ceremony was going on to hear what he said.
2: Speaker, thank you for your partnership, for your guidance, and most of all, for your friendship. And I know it's just me, but you are going to make a great Supreme Court justice.
0: One of the dopiest and dirtiest things I've ever heard say from a speaker's microphone, especially on the first day. So, you know what? Not a bad effort on a comeback here to say, you know what, this whole Inspector General thing, you know, I've kind of liked it before. And, you know, kind of just, let's make a mark here. What he should also do, with or without an embargo, which they can cram up their hindquarters, is put out a press release that says, I screwed up on day one and telegraphed a fixed process for Joe Shikarchi becoming a Supreme Court judge. Let me be clear that I'm now going to recuse myself from any serious discussion, and I will hand over a gavel on any procedure regarding that appointment, because I took my left foot and shoved it down my own throat on the first day that I became the Speaker of the House. I embarrassed myself. I embarrassed my family. I embarrassed the people of the state of Rhode Island. I embarrassed anybody who's ever, ever, ever thought that transparency and fairness in government is important. I really, really let everybody down. And I want to make good on that. And I want to recuse myself from any activity on that particular process. And oh, by the way, maybe we ought to have an inspector general.

0: maybe we'll get a fair vote up and down. And maybe we'll have one. It would be wise for him to do that. Rather than saying, you know what, I'm pissed off they stole my idea. He'd probably just... Now he can take his $1.4 million, by the way, in his lieutenant governor budget and go back to whatever a lieutenant governor does with $1.4 million, because he was going to dedicate the bulk of that budget to this, I don't know, informal inspector general reporting to him, but reporting to you. Really reporting to you, but kind of legally reporting to him type of thing. All right, so that's new news. Now, for all of you who've been begging for an inspector general, line up at 438-9776, 438-WPRO, and talk to me about how happy you might be. Headlines first. Stay with us.
1: ABC News, I'm Michelle Franz, and in China, talks between President Trump and President Xi touching on trade, Taiwan, and the war with Iran. China keeping a hands-off approach for now when it comes to helping reopen the Strait of Hormuz, keeping oil and gas prices soaring. ABC's Elizabeth Schulze has more.
2: Oil still hovering around $100 a barrel today on no clear breakthrough when it comes to trying to get those ships moving through the Strait of Hormuz, and that's what's keeping these gas prices elevated. You see the national average around $4.53. We've got a lot of states that are well above that, above $5 in some states, in California, even higher than that.
1: California closing arguments today in the open AI civil case getting underway involving Elon Musk and Sam Altman. Musk suing Altman, claiming he was duped out of millions when OpenAI switched from a nonprofit to for-profit company. Health officials continue to monitor more than three dozen Americans exposed to the hantavirus. Globally, there are 10 confirmed cases from the cruise ship outbreak. This is ABC News.
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4: Good Thursday afternoon to you. Right now we're dealing with an accident at 146 South at Branch Ave. It's a 15-minute ride, 95 South in the downtown Pawtucket exit to Atwells Ave. Not 195 East from 95 to the Washington Bridge is stop and go. 10 minutes is how long it's going to take you on 195 West to get from the Mass border to Broadway. Same goes for 146 South between Mineral Spring Ave and 95. 610 connector inbound between Route 6 westbound and 95 is slow. You're sluggish, 95 north from Jefferson Boulevard to Atwells Ave. Same goes for 95 south from 295 to Route 4. I'm John Laurenti with you right now, traffic.
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5: Tonight, cloudy. A passing shower or two, low 50. Cloudy. Some showers around for Friday, high 56. Tomorrow night, low 46. Saturday, mostly sunny and breezy with a high 73. 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
15: A better life with Dr. Sanjay Gupta.
16: For years, scientists have been studying the association between depression and dementia. As you might expect, the relationship is complicated. But there's this new study out of the UK which found it's not just broad strokes. There are six symptoms of depression that are especially correlated with dementia risk years later. Number one, losing confidence in yourself. Two, not being able to face up to your problems. Three, not feeling warmth or affection from other people. Four, feeling nervous and anxious all the time. Five, not being satisfied with the way tasks are carried out. And finally, six, difficulty concentrating. What we could be seeing here is the impact of people becoming less

0: social, or that certain changes in the brain lead to both depression and dementia. But dementia takes longer to manifest. If you notice these symptoms, talk to your doctor about it. I'm Dr. Sanjay Gupta, helping you live a better life.
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6: All right. I'm guessing by now you've done a little tour around your properties since spring arrived. And you've probably made some notes as to some of the damage the nasty winter did, either this one or the previous ones. Listen, deterioration happens, you know. It's like the bumper sticker. Something happens, right? Deterioration happens around your home, you know. We all know things need to get fixed. So whether you got some rotted wood or something's peeling or the whole house is, or maybe that deck is just in a position where you're thinking, you know what? Yeah, we put too many people on it. It could go. Maybe you're looking to just renovate a room or something like that. And of course, perhaps you're just looking to paint the whole house, which is the main frame institutional talent of Lapco Contracting. One way or the other, you ought to ring them and just say, I got work to do here and I ain't doing it. 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By the way, Tom Lopatowski, owner of this phenomenal company, has written a book called The Care and Maintenance of New England Home. 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Over 250 home improvement tips, 500 pages worth of stuff. 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
8: January of 2027, we will have an inspector general's office with all the tools they need to get the job done and no new funds needed.
9: People are really frustrated right now and they want real results. And so when you see ticky-tack proposals like this put out there that kind of rip off the cruddy strategies that we've seen fail in Washington and try and implement them here at the local level under the guise of making government better, and in reality, it's not going to prove to do anything better, that's a complete disservice.
6: All right, well, that was a mini debate we had a couple of days ago with on the Voice of Lieutenant Governor Republican candidate John Laughlin, who was speaking to Tara earlier in the day on that day, and Zai Kamzavarovong, who is the one of four Democratic Lieutenant Governor candidates. Laughlin had put out a release and had a press conference, which we played on the air, describing his idea to, hey, if they're not going to do it, I'm going to do it, with an inspector general working for the people from his office and his budget. And I said to you then, and I'll tell you now, it's an idea that would charm a lot of folks who think, well, that's great, you know, an inspector general. What does that guy do? Or what does that gal do? What does that person do? Well, they inspect things. Well, I guess things need to be inspected. But no, an inspector general spends a lot of time digging into the proper workings of state government facilities, offices, departments, and is there to both initiate and to receive investigative information, to just make sure that P's and Q's according to contracts are being exercised properly, that, you know, wasteful spending isn't dominating a project, to prosecute if such case, or at least hand off prosecutorial material to the attorney general when those things need to be prosecuted, to call on likely informal hearings, people who are working on behalf of the state to prove that they are doing their diligence, both personnel and contractors, you know, that kind of thing. I've always been kind of interested in the idea. It hasn't been one of those things that I've been banging the drum for, but I have no argument against it. It's one of those places and things that I think, yeah, build it, show me it works, that's fine. I don't walk around with a general sense that everybody's cheating everybody. Because right now, you could whistleblow if you wanted to from inside. Whistleblowers are protected generally. So you could go to the cops with something that's going on inside a state agency, and you would find protection. You could always enhance the whistleblower laws. You could reinforce them, insulate them, if you will, you know, with state legislation. But and I would always hope that the state attorney general, when it sees that something is wacky, would lend an investigative eye or ear to it. Now, look, they're stretched. So the inspector general is a layer of oversight and investigation that is not going to harm the state to introduce, and very well may, you know, bear some good fruit. Would have saved the Washington Bridge from being in a position of difficulty? You want to prove that one to me? I'm open to that argument. I'm having trouble with it, though. Anywho, that discussion was going on. Mr. Laughlin presented it as something he'll do if state government won't jump on it. And lo and behold, here we are 2 days later, and the new speaker wants to make this thing real for the state. The second voice there was the Democratic candidate for the same office, who was saying, by the way, what Laughlin's doing is, it doesn't work. He was right. But interestingly, he was not an advocate for the inspector general. He saying, he more or less shrugged his shoulders and said, yeah, it sounds like a good idea, but it's not on my playlist. The new speaker has put it on his playlist. By the way, you know, in addition to covering his political hiney for his embarrassingly dumb and dirty remark about the former speaker's capabilities for the Supreme Court, Speaker Blazejewski has done something which is politically intriguing. Not only is this something that I guess he joined forces 10 years ago to introduce, but he's offering an olive branch and a concession and a nod to Republicans in the state, all What are them? Not eight, seven, six, eight, not four, but how many do we have in the house? Seven? 10. Which is a pretty smart thing to do. You know, you give them the bone that they've been chewing on for a long time. Republicans have been asking for an inspector general, logically and illogically, depending on the day, for quite some time now. And it shouldn't be too very long before Republicans in the state start to champion the idea that finally, you know, one of their significant ideas is being embraced by the new leadership. They should do that, by the way. They should try to get a piece of this action, because just being correct, and maybe even to their credit, it's something that they've been asking for. So there you go. Here's the funny thing. My telephone number is 438-9776, 438-WPRO. I've opened up with this news that the new Speaker of the House is going to push an agenda for an Inspector General. And I've asked you once or twice already, along with my own thoughts, because I'm really enjoying this one, what you think. And it's been a slow trickle. No, I know it's tough to react to new news as soon as it's delivered to your radio or online or on your app, wherever you're listening to the Daniel Work Show. But I think you'd be more appreciative of this barnstorming news and the idea that you got it about 21 minutes before it was allowed to be discussed. Joe in North Smithfield, you're on WPRO at 438-WPRO. Hi there.
4: Hi, Dan. How are you?
6: Great, thanks.
4: Good. Glad to hear your show. I always listen. Sometimes I disagree. Sometimes I agree. I don't call in all the time. But you do put on a great show. I appreciate your effort. Can I ask you one question? Like, just debate me, and I can debate you real quick. We'll make this quick. So how could the bridge get such a bad condition under the leadership of Alviti and McKee to the point where we don't even have a bridge now? So who was watching out for everything, and what happened? Like, where's the answers? What actually happened to why we're in the situation we are now, where Massachusetts travelers are affected, Rhode Island travelers are affected every day, just as myself. I go to East Providence and Riverside and Barrington every day, back and forth. And I just would like to understand why there was no accountability for anybody for any kind of failure on that bridge.
6: All right. Well, let's and you asked this question because of something I said regarding the Inspector General, or it just came out of the blue, or
4: you were talking about the bridge in your first hour.
6: Well, first of all, I'm still in my first hour. Secondly, I mentioned the bridge because the Speaker of the House indicated that an Inspector General perhaps would have helped with the bridge situation. Right. So that's why I mentioned the bridge.
4: Oh, okay.
6: So your question is a big one, and it's one that still looms as a curiosity, I think, for most Rhode Islanders. And one of the things that we've got still in the pot is this lawsuit, right, where accusations by the state are being made against the contractors who have built the bridge and who have reviewed the building of the bridge. And a lot of that evidence is still to be spilled, if you will, if it does exist. And that will be one place where we find some of that information.
4: As you're mentioning that, though, don't we have the same contractors still working on our state projects that we're actually
6: There's a couple that we're suing that are working on other projects. Yes.
4: Yes. Okay. All right.
6: Which is normal in that industry environment.
4: Okay. I'm sorry to interrupt you.
6: It's fine. That's normal in the industry environment. Did you hear what I said?
4: Yes.
6: Because there aren't infinite numbers of contractors who can do the work of infrastructure in the state. And so you can be sued on one project and working on another.
4: Huh. That's weird.
6: Okay.
4: Okay. Go ahead. I'm listening.
6: What else do you want?
4: No, I'm just saying, shouldn't we resolve to other maybe opportunities to better project ourselves to the world and the country instead of us being always on the dump as, hey, this contract is being sued. Oh, we're getting ripped off on this. When is it time to make a change?
6: What kind of change?
4: Let me ask you one question.
6: Joe, what kind of change? Is there an end game to this inquiry, or is it just
4: Let me ask you one question before you cut me off. I know you like to cut people off.
6: I'm not going to cut you off. I'm enjoying the conversation.
4: I'm enjoying the conversation also. Thank you. So if at your homestead, it's not my business, not anything to do with me, but my homestead also, if I decided I'm spending too much money on something and I can't afford something else that I need, shouldn't you make a change and try to make something different and try to make something different work instead of just saying, no, no, no, no, no? Like, what's going on with the government in our society nowadays? I live in North Smithfield. It's the same thing with the town council out here. They don't want to hear any kind of change about anything. Every town I go to, I work in every town in this state. I'm a finance repairman. I go to North Kingston. I go to South Kingston. I go to Richmond. I go to Newport. I go to Portsmouth, everywhere. Nobody ever wants to make a change, but everybody keeps complaining about, oh, this sucks. This sucks. This sucks. This sucks. Well, sometimes you have to maybe stop what you're doing and make a change. Like if you couldn't pay your bills in your house, Dan, right?
6: Mm-hmm.
4: Wouldn't you say, hey, I'm not going to eat that lobster next weekend. I'm going to use that towards paying for some gas in my car next week. Or... hey, I'm not going to redo the deck this year. It looks like it could go another day. I'm going to use that to redo my staircase. Or, you know what I mean? Mm-hmm. Are you getting my point?
6: I am. And yes. I think you raised some incredible questions that have stirred the curiosity and a thinking process for most everybody listening. But while I got you, what is the average life of a refrigerator these days when you buy it new?
4: Oh, God. Forget about it. 3 to 5 years.
6: That sucks.
4: Yep. You're never going to get the grandma and grandpa old refrigerators. If you ever find one of those on the side of the road, pick them up, take them home, plug them in. They still work.
6: Man, it's expensive. Now, do you think it's smart for people to buy protection plans with new refrigerators or just kind of hold their nose and hope that, when you come by, it's not going to choke them?
4: Not even worth it. Even the warranty companies, they don't even want to hear it. Whirlpool, Frigidaire, GE, all the companies, they don't even want to hear it anymore. You get 1 year guarantee on your appliance and that's it. I got out of the appliance working world last year because I worked there 25 years. It's not worth it anymore. It's all junk nowadays. Nobody makes a good product. It's unfortunate.
6: But you said you're a repair guy. You're still working as a repair guy, right?
4: No, I'm not. I'm retired.
6: Oh, you're retired. Well, congratulations.
4: Yeah, thank you.
6: But I'm sure with your disposition, you made a lot of families happy by coming in and just finding some way to keep the fridge going for another 6 months, right? It just is like...
4: Definitely you know. On Thanksgiving Eve and Christmas Eve. Oh, yep. Was working until 2 a.m, keeping everybody's fridges going and ovens going. But today's day, I don't recommend any appliance to anybody because it's nothing like we used to have.
6: Meaning you don't have a specific brand or product. They all have that expiration, is what you're saying.
4: Yes.
6: Gotcha. Well, most people have an expectation that when they buy a fridge, it's going to be good for 10 or 15 years, and it's just not true anymore. That's what you're telling me.
4: No, nope, not exactly. Nope, 2 to 5 years.
6: All right. Well, listen, I thought it was 3. You gave me 3 to 5. Now it's down to 2 to 5? You sound like the odds board at the Preakness this weekend, for heaven's sake.
4: It depends on the brand you buy, really. Mm. You're not going to get any quality appliance nowadays. A retired repair tech, appliance repair tech, you're not going to get anything like you used to.
6: Gotcha. Well, listen, Joe, in addition to your great questions, thank you for that information. I hope you have a great day. Enjoy your retirement and do not be a stranger. Telephone number is 438-9776, 438-WPRO. Hey, on a day that the Speaker of the House has announced he wants an inspector general, that's what we have so far. Be right back.
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15: A better life with Dr. Sanjay Gupta.
16: If you're someone who isn't super active, just thinking about the amount of exercise you're supposed to get every week can feel daunting. 75 minutes of vigorous exercise, 150 minutes of moderate intensity exercise. It's a lot, but I have some good news for you in the form of a recent study out of Norway. Researchers found that for most sedentary people, getting just 5 more minutes of meaningful movement a day had a statistically significant impact on their expected lifespan. So did reducing the amount of time they sat every day by just 30 minutes. That's not to say that this bare minimum is what you should aspire to, but I think it's a good reminder that doing something is always better than doing nothing. The point is, just get started. Work just a little bit more movement into your daily routine, and don't even think of it as exercise. I'm Dr. Sanjay Gupta, helping you live a better life.
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0: From ABC News, I'm Michelle Franzen. Talks in China between President Trump and President Xi lasted for roughly 2 hours, and the war with Iran loomed large on the agenda. The U.S. signaling it was open for China to help with the reopening of the Strait of Hormuz. ABC's Selena Wang is in Beijing.
21: The U.S. readout mentioned that both leaders agree the strait needs to be open, that Iran cannot have a nuclear weapon. But we didn't get any of that from the Chinese readout. No mention of the strait or even Iran at all by name, which reflects what experts have been telling me, which is that while Beijing wants this war to end, they see it as America's problem to solve. They don't want to get pulled in too deeply.
0: Americans kept up spending in April, but at a slower pace, according to the latest retail sales report, concerns over the war increasing along with prices on goods. In California, a civil case brought by Elon Musk against OpenAI Sam Altman is nearing an end. Closing arguments got underway today. ABC legal contributor and Hofstra Law professor James Sample has more.
22: Elon Musk's lawsuit essentially says that Sam Altman and the OpenAI team turned what was supposed to be exclusively or at least primarily a nonprofit into one of the biggest companies in America on a for-profit basis. Sam Altman and the OpenAI team say that Elon Musk is essentially a sour grapes individual who had an opportunity to stay with the company, who himself saw the need for a for-profit model, and who left under really bitter and unpleasant terms.
0: In New Mexico, officials say all four people on board the medical aircraft that crashed earlier today died. They also located the plane in Lincoln County. The cause of that crash remains under investigation. Severe storms targeting parts of the Midwest and South today. Thunderstorms, meantime, in the Rockies in the past 24 hours. Recorded gale and hurricane force winds in Montana, Idaho, Wyoming, and Utah. A dust storm in Utah caused an 8-vehicle pileup, injuring at least 7 people. 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
24: Good afternoon. I'm Dan Paquette in the NBC 10 newsroom with your headlines on WPRO. Police have a person in custody after they spent hours barricaded inside a home in Cranston. Police say the person involved hit a police vehicle when officers tried to execute a search warrant at a home on Brandon Road. Again, police have the person in custody. An Narragansett man has pleaded no contest to felony assault for threatening two fishermen with a gun last year. Brian Mahala allegedly hit golf balls towards the fishermen in the Anawan Cliffs neighborhood. He then approached them, argued over whether or not they were on private property, and showed them a gun hidden under his shirt. Mahala changed his plea last week. Two other charges were dismissed. He was given a 3-year deferred sentence. An update on a dangerous explosion in East Providence from last month. A city inspector tells NBC 10 all violations at Aspen Aerogels have been corrected. It's likely Aspen will reopen in the coming days. The explosion involved a high-temperature oven at the facility on Dexter Road. 11 people were hurt. OSHA is still investigating the incident. More news coming up on
15: A Better Life with Dr. Sanjay Gupta.
16: What are the chances you are listening to this while drinking a nice hot cup of coffee? If so, don't let me stop you. For years, we've been reporting on the health benefits of coffee, and that's not going to stop today. A new study, this one out of Harvard School of Public Health, found that coffee and tea could help lower your risk of developing dementia. People who enjoyed 1 to 3 caffeinated cups a day saw the biggest impact. In addition to the caffeine, coffee contains hundreds of bioactive compounds that can influence inflammation, glucose metabolism, vascular function, and oxidative stress. It's also possible coffee drinkers might be doing other things that keep them healthy. Eating a more balanced diet, getting plenty of exercise, sleep, not smoking, or drinking too much alcohol. And finally, staying socially active. I'm Dr. Sanjay Gupta, helping you live a better life.
1: How did I lose weight? And I did. Lean, right here. I did. I love this stuff. Listen, Brickhouse Nutrition been with me for a long time. So chatting with Miles, I'm up at like 235. True story, I never minded being 235, but you know what minded? 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
5: Crews are in the process of removing a disabled vehicle. We have 146 North at Breakneck Hill Road. 95 South from the S-curves to 195. Going to take you 15 minutes. 195 East from 95 to the Washington Bridge is stop and go. 95 North from Jefferson Boulevard to Smithfield Ave. Going to take you 20. Route 10 North is a quick tap of the brakes from Cranston Street to Route 6. 610 connector inbound from Plainfield Street to Dean Street is heavy. It's a 10-minute ride, 195 west from the Mass border to Broadway. 146 south is bumper-to-bumper from Admiral Street to 95. I'm John Laurenti with you right now, traffic.
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7: Tonight, cloudy. A passing shower or two, low 50. Cloudy. Some showers around for Friday, high 56. Tomorrow night, low 46. Saturday, mostly sunny and breezy with a high 73. 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
8: We don't get fooled again.
6: All right, let's get into our 4 o'clock hour. As I was trying to tell you, there's some interesting debate going on in the governor's race right now as to how to get after training kids up to work cool jobs. Let's get into that one.

0: Yesterday, Helena Foulkes, who is a Democratic candidate for governor, running against incumbent Dan McKee, had a press conference and bells and whistled her idea through a $100 million bond that she wants us to approve for career technical education, which is kind of interesting. We already have half of that working in a different formula, and a new facility coming on board here in the state, and I'm not sure how much of that she's figured out. She picked a union which is not in accord. Let's put it this way. The union that she picked is her partner in this discussion is, for lack of a better term, outside mainstream labor. Judge that as you will. But it's kind of interesting the way Channel 12 put a package together on it, having spoken to the governor in a segment in their 4 o'clock news with Kim Kalunian yesterday. It's kind of creative the way they put this whole thing together. The funny part about this package that I'm going to play for you here when Bill hits the button is the player at the end. It was kind of like, it's kind of like a bonus. What? Who? I don't know. I don't want to tease the ending, but I think it's kind of interesting. Let me play this for you and perhaps get your take. By the way, if there are any of you who are just recovering from that breaking news about an inspector general idea coming from the Speaker of the House, and you're gathering yourself and you want to react to 438-9776, 438-WPR, you're more than welcome. I'll keep that conversation open, of course, through at least this segment. Coming up at 5 this time next hour, a little bit of chatter about what's going on with the Jamestown Bridge. I have not traveled it myself in... When's the last time I was in Newport? I was in Newport 3 months ago? 2 months ago? When's the last time I drove to Newport? I'm trying to visualize myself in Newport. Yes, we were visiting friends who had a timeshare down at Fort Adams. It was winter. It was just it was during the basketball season. Yes, it was during the March. There you go. So a couple months. I haven't been down since, but and I didn't notice anything specifically about any of the travel, other than the Newport Bridge was, you know, kind of under a lot of construction, and I always wonder how that's working out for all the commuters over and back. But I guess Jamestown's bridge right now, the Jamestown Bridge, is somewhat of a slow trek and a bumpy one at that. And there's been some local coverage of that in or around the island. And we'll get to that after 5 o'clock, okay? In the meantime, let's let this one rip, Bill. This is kind of interesting from Channel 12.
1: As the Democratic primary race for governor heats up, Helena Foulkes unveiled her plan to boost Rhode Island's economy.
2: Kate Wilkinson took a closer look at her proposal and joins us now live in studio with how Governor Dan McKee is reacting. Kate?
3: Well, Mike and Shannon, Helena Foulkes says she wants the state to invest in career and technical education to build up Rhode Island's workforce. But Governor Dan McKee says he's already doing that.
4: Standing in front of heavy-duty equipment and union workers with fresh campaign signs in Johnston, Helena Foulkes shared her vision for Rhode Island's economy.
5: My classroom to career initiative, the largest investment in career and technical education in the history of Rhode Island.
4: If elected, Foulkes says she would have Rhode Islanders vote on a $100 million bond. That money would go towards building career and technical education spaces near schools across the state.
5: So our young people can learn career track skills and start careers with Rhode Island companies straight after graduation.
6: Well, first of all, she's not paying attention, right?
4: But incumbent Governor Dan McKee says his Democratic challenger isn't offering anything new. In an interview on Community Focus this afternoon, McKee touted how his administration is already making investments in Rhode Island's workforce.
6: Well, we have billions of dollars of school construction going on right now in the state of Rhode Island, with a $50 million ask to put on a bond to be put in for the voters to decide for a CTE, that's the career tech.
4: On the other side of the aisle, GOP candidate Elaine Paulino picked up an endorsement from the Narragansett Republican Party Tuesday. Earlier this month on Community Focus, the grassroots candidate said Rhode Island has become too expensive.
7: Because I love Rhode Island, I want to stay in my home, and it was getting almost unaffordable for me to stay in my own home with my dog, and I just can't, I can't imagine what people are going through right now, especially if you have a family.
3: Both the Democratic and Republican primaries are scheduled for September 9th. Whoever wins those races will face off in the general election.
0: All right. Thank you to Channel 12 for that, of course. Who is that, Bill? Elaine Paulino?
8: Yeah.
0: She picked up the endorsement of the Narragansett Republican Committee. Is that what I heard?
8: Yep.
0: She's from Narragansett, I'm guessing.
8: I don't think she is. I think she's more of a Northwest Rhode Island person.
0: Oh, she is. Where's she from? You know who she looks like? Not that I go to people's immediate physical presentations much, but she's got a look very much like our former Homeland Security Secretary.
8: Exactly. That's exactly right.
0: She looks like Kristi Noem.
8: Similar vibes, the hats, everything.
0: Got the hat going. Is that a MAGA hat that she wears, or what is that?
8: Sort of a MAGA without saying MAGA on it hat, yep.
0: Yeah, she's got the hat going and...
8: Smithfield. She's a Smithfield resident.
0: She's from Smithfield. Well, you know, congratulations to her. That's not easy. First of all, you got to pack a lunch to get to Narragansett from Smithfield. That's number one. Number two, you know, historically, I check my research on this. I didn't do any research on this. Historically, Narragansett's Republican Party is a hard egg to crack. So, where do they meet? Do you know? The Narragansett GOP caucus? Do they still have phone booths in Narragansett? Or are they... Where are they? Anyway. So congratulations to her on two levels. Get that nomination or get that endorsement or whatever the hell she got from them. But more importantly, I think, to make the edit on that package. I have no idea what she, got. What was she doing in there? What was that? You know what it reminds me of? You know what that package reminded me of? I don't know why you get these visuals from time to time. Excuse my insanity. But it's kind of like you go to the supermarket, go to Dave's or wherever you're going. And, you know, you're shopping smart and you're making good decisions for the family and you're watching the budget and you're, you know, trying to choose healthily so that you can cook and prepare healthily for your family or yourself. And you go to the checkout line and there's a big bag of M&Ms just staring at you. And you say, you know what? Throw that in. But it's kind of, you know, it's one of my life battles. So maybe I'm talking from experience, but that's what that package felt like to me. It's like, okay, really substantial story and kind of a rat-a-tat-tat between two major candidates for governor on career technical funding and education. And, oh, by the way, this just in. The Kristi Noem lookalike just got the Narragansett Party nomination. Oh, no. I don't know. I think I took a giddy pill today. I'm just laughing about stuff. Yeah. Now, there's going to be, from various, you know, media sources over the course of this election season. And by the way, I hate to break it to you. We are in an election season. There's going to be, you know, from time to time, this kind of good reporting. And I do believe that 97% of that story was good reporting, where you're going to get two candidates in the Democratic Party, certainly, and then, of course, in the general election, we'll have, you know, Republican, Democratic, Independent dynamic, because Ken Block, former moderate party chairman and former Republican gubernatorial candidate, has chosen the independent route and will make some noise as an independent candidate, no doubt. We will have, you know, reports about their candidacies in the general election after the September primary, where either Helena Foulkes or Dan McKee will prevail. But up until then, the most significant stories on the governor platform will be between Foulkes and McKee. So Helena, as is usually the case, tries to package something as, hey, this just in, and this is brand new. And to the governor's credit, he responded pretty quickly to the question that Kim Kalunian had placed to him that they edited out for that particular story and package. We have a 5 or 6 minute interview that Kim did with the governor, which I thought was one of the governor's best quick answer, back and forth, command of the issues moment that he's had in quite some time. And I feel like we may just play that entire thing if that's okay with you. In the meantime, if you know anything about career education, career technical education, and what's already in the hopper and being proposed to us already, you may want to react to this ingenuity, in quotes, from Helena Bonanno Foulkes, as if she just introduced a brand new concept to everybody that we have to invest in this education. Now, the union that she's citing, and this is really, by the way, another interesting part of the theme. Not all unions are alike, and just because you say you are labor doesn't mean that you are part of the, for lack of a better term, mainstream labor community. And I, my politic instinct and my general knowledge indicate to me that she is very far away from receiving significant labor endorsements. So this seems to be a splinter labor entity. To her credit and to her PR people's credit, was able to convince at least one news outlet that labor showed up shoulder to shoulder with her. That in and of itself is a win for her. Seriously. I mean that with all kidding aside. You have bonus days when you're a candidate, when even the stuff that you're shoveling might be manure, but you get a break in the process. And the break in that particular news story is not that, holy cow, what a great idea. The most incredible investment in career technical education in the history of the state of Rhode Island. Wah, wah, wah, wah, wah. There's lots going on. Check the budget. But that you got a reference that labor joined you. Okay. Well, guess what? There's even diversity in labor, in case you were scoring at home. Telephone number is 438-9776, 438-WPRO, 421 is the time. Let's get you around town.
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10: Crews are dealing with a multi-vehicle accident right now, 95 South at Elmwood Ave. The vehicles are in the two left lanes. Route 4 North, we have an accident at 403. We have another accident, 95 North at Jefferson Boulevard. 95 South between School Street and Jefferson Boulevard. Going to take you over 75 minutes. And part of that is due to the accident at Elmwood Ave. Route 10 North from Huntington Ave to Route 6 is slow. 610 connector inbound between Plainfield Street and 95 is heavy. You're looking at a 10-minute ride, 195 west from the Mass border to 95. I'm John Laurenti with you right now, traffic.
0: 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It's the newest multi-state draw game that features a top prize of $1 million a year for life. And a second prize of, well, just $100,000 a year for life, which is the one I'd rather win because it's under the radar. There are also plenty of other prize tiers, including a $7,500 prize, which has been won 8 times by Rhode Island Lottery players since the game launched at the end of February. There is no better time to try your luck at becoming a millionaire for life than while this promotion is running. Visit RILOT.com for more information and to play. The lottery wishes you good luck and suggests that if playing is no longer fun, there is a problem gambling helpline at your disposal. Simply dial 1-877-9 Gamble. Telephone number is 438-9776, 438-WPRO on the career technical education battle in the primary for governor. And some of the governor's thoughts on other things, pretty well articulated in an interview when we come back. Stay with us.
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17: What are the chances you are listening to this while drinking a nice hot cup of coffee? If so, don't let me stop you. For years, we've been reporting on the health benefits of coffee, and that's not going to stop today. A new study, this one out of Harvard School of Public Health, found that coffee and tea could help lower your risk of developing dementia. People who enjoyed 1 to 3 caffeinated cups a day saw the biggest impact. In addition to the caffeine, coffee contains hundreds of bioactive compounds that can influence inflammation, glucose metabolism, vascular function, and oxidative stress. It's also possible coffee drinkers might be doing other things that keep them healthy. Eating a more balanced diet, getting plenty of exercise, sleep, not smoking, or drinking too much alcohol. And finally, staying socially active. I'm Dr. Sanjay Gupta, helping you live a better life.
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0: All right, welcome back. Now, I told you I wanted to play the governor's interview on Channel 12 because I thought it was interesting to hear his answers to a couple quick-fire questions, a handful of them, actually, from Kim Kalunian. So we're going to do that. But I was distracted by our last traffic report, and I just said to Bill, what's going on out there? And I'm now looking at the DOT cameras. Holy crap. You know, one of the things that's really important to me and to the station, but really to me, is that I don't talk past you wanting to pull your hair out in a traffic jam that is unusually lengthy or slow. So, meaning, I love you, man, and I hate it when, you know, on my side of the radio, I'm not commiserating with your aggravation. So let me just work this thing with Bill as we both look at the cameras. Bill and I like to do this. So the traffic, oh man, people are, this is, you always know that you got a real situation when people are pulling out of a right lane and using the travel, the shoulder as a travel lane. Excuse me. And that's what's happening here is I'm looking at the, this camera at Elmwood Avenue. Bill, did he say that this was at Elmwood or is it, it's, south of that at Jefferson. Where's the accident itself?
8: So I'm looking right now at Google Maps, which has an accident that's between Elmwood and Jefferson Boulevard. So on 95 South, just when you cross over the Patuxent River into Cranston.
0: All right. So if you, if you've got, and I don't know if you can see as you're driving southbound on 95, you know, where Free at Last becomes, but the camera from Elmwood Avenue, which is across the highway system from the historic Providence sign, looking north to the city sky.

0: a real backup, through the city. And Billy, we're hearing from listeners who said they're backing up way to Pawtucket. Is that kind of what we're looking at here? I think it's about a 75-minute wait was the last report. Let's get the next report coming up in a couple minutes. And if you want to, cry a river at 43897.
1: ABC News, I'm Michelle Franzen. The Supreme Court poised to issue a decision on access to a key abortion drug when a temporary stay to block access to mifepristone expires today. ABC's Devin Dwyer has more.
2: Here we are again. This time the suit is brought by the state of Louisiana, which says they are challenging access to mifepristone under these guidelines developed by the Biden administration to allow women to seek the pill via telemedicine, to pick it up by at a pharmacy or to receive it in the mail. It's greatly expanded access. That's how it's been for the past 5 years. But the state of Louisiana says it wasn't safely studied. It was not implemented properly. Therefore, it's illegal. And they got the Fifth Circuit Court of Appeals to agree with them.
1: Customs and Border Patrol Commissioner Rodney Scott confirming that Border Patrol Chief Michael Banks is stepping down. Banks' departure is the latest changes in recent months. Police in Atlanta say they're searching for a suspect in a fatal stabbing today. Officers say a man on a bike stabbed a woman, and they call it an isolated attack. Nearby schools went into lockdown. This is ABC News.
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4: Cruiser dealing with a multi-vehicle accident right now that is causing some serious delays on 95 South. The accident is at Elmwood Ave. The vehicles are in the two left lanes. That has you backed up well past School Street. You're looking at over 70 minutes as a delay. We have another accident, 95 North at Jefferson Boulevard, and another accident, Route 4 North at Route 403. 195 West from the Mass border to 95, going to take you 10 minutes. 146 South from Admiral Street to 95 is heavy. I'm John Laurenti with you right now, traffic.
5: From the Seascape Lawn Care Weather Center.
6: Tonight, cloudy. A passing shower or two, low 50. Cloudy. Some showers around for Friday, high 56. Tomorrow night, low 46. Saturday, mostly sunny and breezy with a high 73. 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
10: All right, telephone number here is 438-9776-438-WPRO. Seems like we got kind of a double bummer when it comes to the travel out there in 95 South. There's an accident at Elmwood and there's an accident at Jefferson. So all that time to get down through Elmwood and you start speeding up and then you slow it down, I guess, again. If you want to commiserate, you're more than welcome to do so. Anytime we have anything extraordinary when it comes to traffic, I mean, traffic is traffic, and the bridge is the bridge, and the usual bottlenecks are the usual bottlenecks, and most of it's pretty predictable, uniform, customary, and part of your travel plan. But when it's like, what? And you're not moving from School Street in Pawtucket, you know, to get down through the city of Providence, and you get down through the city and you're still looking at it like, what is going on here? It can be menacing to your mind. So if you want therapy, 438-9776-438-WPR. And I'm guessing that also has impact other places. The other thing is that, you know, as people are you know, rolling into that kind of traffic, it's generally, you know, a smart thing to think about alternative routes. And we don't deliver that to you on our traffic reports. We just tell you what the problems are. But, you know, if you're in Attleboro and you're coming down 95 right now and you think that you're going to North Kingstown anytime soon, just forget it. So, you know, jump on 295 if you're way north and don't come down here, so to speak. Swing around. If you're in, you know, if you're able to get out of Pawtucket, see, I'm one of those people who believes as long as you keep, if you're driving, you may or may not net out any better when it comes to time. But I just happen to be one of those people who just likes to keep driving. So, meaning keep moving. Because at least when you're moving and you feel like you're making some kind of progress, and you can, you know, self-describe as some kind of a Magellan. So, you know, if you're in the School Street area, and that's kind of where 95 is breaking down, and you want to jump off, you know, go through the center of Pawtucket and, you know, wiggle yourself out to, you know, Lonsdale and let me cross over through Lincoln, find your way to Breakneck Hill Road, or that's 123, right? And at least get yourself on 146 and then come on down 146 until, you know, that's going to back up somewhere south of Mineral Spring, especially since all this other crap is going on with, you know, with 95. And, you know, head across. I wouldn't say Mineral Spring is a joy, but, you know, find yourself, get across, go through North Providence and Centerdale and get yourself out to 295, then swing down. Just saying. Because, you know, sitting there sucking your thumb for 75 minutes, and that's the projection from School Street down to Elmwood. I mean, it's a crow flies. It can't be more than 7 or 8 miles. But it's enough to drive you crazy. Right? This traffic analysis and alternative plan offered to you by the Dan York Show. All rights reserved. All right. The telephone number is 438-9776, 438-WPRO, if you want to share your thoughts or just update us on how your travel time is going and all of that. In the meantime, I told you that I would play for you in kind of a continuation of this discussion between Helena Folks and Dan McKee via the media on career technical education. The governor responded to Kim Kalunian's questions. And I generally won't do this, but I thought that since a lot of you criticize the governor for not being concise or not answering questions the way you want him to answer and all that kind of thing, I looked at, and of course, you know, just clarification, governor, I still support the governor. Governor's a friend of mine. Da, da, da, da, da. But, you know, I haven't talked to him about this. I just saw it today in our work as Bill and I are putting the show together. I thought, wow, that's pretty tight. First of all, Kim asked some really good questions, rat-a-tat-tat, and he offered, I thought, some pretty succinct answers on things that were going on in the politics and such. So let's run that. It's 4 or 5 minutes, I think, at the most. And there are issues inside of this discussion that are all pick-outable and worthy of conversation in and of itself. By the way, for those of you who are aggravated by slow, bumpy travel over the Jamestown Bridge, we'll have a discussion about that coming up after the 5 o'clock news. Bill, why don't we roll this tape from Channel 12 yesterday?
3: So let's start with some good news. Revenue estimates now show roughly $230 million more than initially anticipated. And just a short time before we came on air here at 4, you sent a letter to the House Speaker and also a memo detailing how you think that money should be used. We probably don't have time to get into all of the ideas that you presented, but top priority for what you think they should
11: do. Yeah, top priority. Let's give that money back to the taxpayers. Let's make sure we could increase the child tax credit that I have. We could accelerate the Social Security, getting rid of the Social Security tax, right? We can make sure that we're doing the issues that have to do with energy. Let's put the tax on the energy bill on freeze. We make sure that we're giving the money back to the taxpayer and then put money into education as well, so we can actually increase the success factor that we already had put in the budget, increase the amount of dollars that are appropriated. We've already put in place for the special need education strategy. So there's a lot that we can get done, and I met with the Speaker and the Senate President today at lunch, and I gave that verbally, and then we just gave them the letter.
3: And, you know, with this new revenue that has been found, I mean, do you think it's still necessary to implement a millionaire's tax, even though we have this 230?
11: Yeah, so that was put in as finally, you know, I agreed that because of the things that come our way from the big beautiful bill,
3: sure,
11: and the issues that we're dealing with health and healthcare and those type of things, those are going to be ongoing issues. And until we get a reversal on that, the millionaire's tax needs to stay in place. If those things happen in a way that we get a better outcome and we can count rely on the federal government again for the revenue that we need to support these programs, SNAP and the health care, then we can take a look at that. But the new revenue, the $233 million, just another reflection of the work that I put in place to raise incomes in the state of Rhode Island. Right now, at this point in time, we're at the highest level of per capita income in the state's history. And that's reflected in our collections and our revenue.
3: Sticking with the state house, obviously we have a brand new House Speaker, and former Speaker Joe Ciccarci has now officially applied for a seat on the state Supreme Court. Last time I asked you about this, it was a hypothetical. Now it's no longer hypothetical. Will you nominate him?
11: So the process is going to go through, just like I mentioned. The Judicial Committee will vet whatever candidates have applied. Those names will be given to me. And it's going to take a while to do all the background checks on anybody who's actually applied into the committee, and then we'll do the interviews, and then we'll make a decision, and then we'll meet with the Senate President and the new Speaker to talk about because both the House and the Senate needed a vote on confirmation on whoever's put up to the on the Supreme Court position. So let the process work its way out.
3: I want to talk to you about the highways. We've been getting some questions from folks about when they will actually see physical construction begin on the new westbound span of the Washington Bridge. When will that happen, and what's been taking so long?
11: Well, it's good news. We got our final permittance from the Army Corps of Engineers a few weeks back. We have a contract that's in place for over a year. They've all been doing all of the planning work, all the engineering work. And so you're going to start seeing work that's going to be done underwater. We'll be making appropriate announcements. And we're on schedule, just like we've said that we would, that we're in budget, whether we have the funding coming from federal. The taxpayers are not going to have to be put at risk in terms of charging them more money. And good news for us, we're still a couple of years ahead of the Baltimore Bridge. So we know that we're on track. And the progress is going to really become apparent over the next several months.
3: Let's talk about education, which I know is something that's near and dear to your heart. Some political observers have raised some eyebrows about your stance on the charter school moratorium. Some see it as sort of an about face, given your support of charter schools previously. Do you see it that way?
11: No, I don't. I'm okay if there's a moratorium with a sunset. I'm concerned that I'm hearing that there might be a cap on it, which makes it different for me in terms of evaluating whether I would support a cap that would virtually kill all future charters. So we'll see what the General Assembly gives us. We're certainly letting the General Assembly know. And as you know, my focus right now is on out-of-school strategies. 21 learning centers are going to be opening up throughout the state of Rhode Island. You know, we have the Attendance Matters program. The attendance is up. We've just got news that on the NAEP scores that we've moved from about 25 in the country on fourth grade reading to number, I think it's like 15 or something like that. So we're making significant progress. That's top of my list, Kim, is making sure that we're making progress in terms of the outcomes. Our goal is to meet or exceed Massachusetts levels by 2030, and we're on track.
3: We mentioned this a little bit earlier in the show, but today your opponent in the Democratic primary, Helena Foulkes, was at the local 57 Union Hall in Johnston rolling out her economic plan, the centerpiece of which is a $100 million bond to build more career and technical facilities. Is that a bad idea?
11: Well, first of all, she's not paying attention, right? So we have billions of dollars of school construction going on right now in the state of Rhode Island. With a $50 million ask to put on a bond to be put in for the voters to decide for a CTE, that's the career tech. And then we are investing millions and millions of dollars in our Rhode Island College, our CCRI, just had the graduation yesterday, it was great, and URI, to actually connect in this workforce development. So my opponent's just not paying attention to the progress that we're actually making now, and I'm not hearing anything in her plan there that actually is different. Our plan is significantly better and more comprehensive.
3: And just another political question, since we are getting closer and closer to that September primary. Multiple polls have shown you down double digits to Helena Foulkes. Have you done your own internal polling?
11: We haven't done that yet, but I do know that we're in good shape. We have more than enough people that are going to support me, that are going to show up and vote for me in the primary. We'll win that by about a 5-7% spread. And then we'll go on, and because the work that we're doing to make sure that incomes are going up, helping our kids do better, making sure we're healthy and building things at rates that we've never seen before. The voters will understand that, and we'll be doing the campaign to make sure we're communicating that with them.
3: All right, Governor Dan McKee, we are out of time, but thanks so much for being here.
10: I give Kim as much credit as the governor for, fast-moving segment that, covered a lot of bases on the 4 o'clock news at Channel 12. Good for her. She's a pro. Telephone number is 438-9776-438-WPR. There are a couple of things that kind of struck me about that conversation. First of all, I for those of you who say, oh, the governor sometimes doesn't communicate well, I thought he was on point and terrific. You know, the answer to the question about Helena Bonanno-Folk's $100 million idea. By the way, I wonder if she knows how much a school costs to build. You know, a single school, what it costs to build. I mean, like the East Providence High School costs like $250 million or something close to that. You know, a single school. So the idea that she's going to, you know, rewrite history here with a $100 million bond she's asking us to approve is underwhelming. I'm guessing what she's trying to say is that she wants to be able to use a, you know, some kind of a financial facility to be able to put technology in each of the schools around the state, which is, you know, a debate that goes on between education and labor as to whether there ought to be, you know, a central, you know, set of locations, which is kind of what we've been doing for technical education, or that every school ought to have its technical version of, you know, VOTEC. Like every high school ought to look like a, you know, oh, that department over there, well, that's a gym, and over there, that's the VOTEC. There are arguments on both sides, but right now it's coming down to a little bit more centralized facilities as opposed to decentralized. You know, technical education expertise is not grown off the trees. It's not easy. So it needs to be excellent. It seems to me that you want to build a career technical facility, the likes of which the governor is talking about, having negotiated, I know, between the education commissioner's office and, you know, the significant labor organizations here in the state as to what the best plan is to be. But the idea that he's picking his nose over career technical education is ridiculous. But she kind of introduces things as to say, hey, here's a brand new idea. And again, if you're not paying attention, like a lot of things during a campaign, you say, oh, well, she cares about, you know, non-collegiate paths to success. Well, that's not new. And we're making investments in there already. And when it comes to Helena Bonanno, folks, and this confidence that the governor just publicly offered on a 5-7 point victory, you know, I know that's the number that he believes is going. You know, if everything breaks the correct way, and you know, people, quote, do their jobs on the campaign and get the right constituencies out and do all that kind of stuff, that will be his margin of victory. That he stated that on the television yesterday is curious to me. I find it to be, you know, a moment of confidence. But one of the things that you've got to be careful of is predicting victory at a specific number might harm turnout. It's kind of like, you may not want to be thumping your chest every single day about a 5-7 point victory, because the people you need to provide the 5-7 point victory might think, oh, he's going to win by 5-7 points. I don't have to vote. You know, what you kind of want is, hey, yeah, there were polls that had me down double digits. Well, guess what? It looks like it's 3 or 4 right now. We're coming. People like to join a we're coming. They don't necessarily like to join a lock. Just saying. Just thinking out loud. 4:53. Let's get you around town.
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13: Crews are in the process of clearing an accident we have involving multiple vehicles, 95 South at Elmwood Ave. That has you backed up right now past School Street. You're looking at over an hour delay. We have another accident, 95 North at Jefferson Boulevard, and a third accident, Route 4 North at 403. 195 east from 95 to the Washington Bridge is stop and go. 610 connector inbound from Plainfield Street to 95 is heavy. Same goes for 146 south between Admiral Street and 95. 195 west from the Mass border to 95. Going to take you 15 minutes. I'm John Laurenti with you right now. Traffic.
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10: All right, the Dow was up 370 points, the NASDAQ 232, and the S&P 500 56. Green all across the board. Donna, what's going on?
20: Yeah, the indexes were green with the NASDAQ leading the way. I think all eyes were on the other side of the world right now, looking at Beijing, where we have the beginning of a two-day summit between Trump and Xi Jinping. So we also had an IPO, so Cerebus, it's an AI company. They had their IPO. That did very well. That, you know, certainly helped move the AI trade or the rally that's been going on. We saw NVIDIA up almost 4.5%, and this probably came out of the meeting, but an announcement that the U.S. has approved sales of the H200 chip to China. So I think everybody's kind of watching. These business leaders are over in China with Trump, you know, are we improving relations both on the business front, the tariff front, and then also when it comes to things like Taiwan and the Strait of Hormuz, like influence there. So I think right now things feel pretty, I don't know, collaborative, positive. I don't know what the right word is, but the market liked it.
10: Hmm. All right. Well, be careful what chip you sell to China, for crying out loud. But anyway, that's a story for another day, I guess. All right, Donna, thank you for the evaluation for your own portfolio read. solofinancial.com. Money Talk, weeknights here at 7 o'clock after Kevin Mack's Sports Hour. He's got the PC head coach, by the way, basketball coach, tonight. All right, we'll be back. How's that Newport Bridge and, well, more, the Jamestown Bridge? Kind of bumpy? Next.
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18: From ABC News, I'm Michelle Franzen. A temporary stay by the Supreme Court to block a popular abortion pill expires this hour. Justices set to rule on whether expansions made to mifepristone in the past 5 years should be rolled back. Here's ABC's Devin Dwyer.
21: People have been able to access the pill online from a doctor, from a provider, get it in the mail. It is the most commonly formed method of abortion in the United States. We're told 1 in 4 women who get an abortion to date get the medication from telemedicine. It's just how it's gone.
18: If the block is upheld, women would still have to have access. They have to go in person to a doctor's office to receive the abortion pill. The summit in China continuing for a second day with working groups focusing on investments and trade. It follows meetings between President Trump and President Xi. Talks highlighted the potential of both countries, but no big breakthroughs on trade, and tensions remain on Taiwan and over Iran. ABC Selena Wang is in Beijing.
22: Big picture, if you look at what they're saying on camera, both leaders are focusing on stability between these two countries, the long history between the U.S. and China, and President Trump even lavishing praise on Xi Jinping, saying that it's an honor to be his friend, calling him a great leader, a line that's been picked up by state media here in China. But beneath all of that, there's tensions on Taiwan and Iran.
18: An American cruise ship passenger who tested positive for hantavirus has now been cleared to leave isolation. ABC News medical contributor Dr. Alok Patel says it shows protocols are working.
23: By testing negative and being better symptomatically, there's a lot less risk for the general public. That's exactly why this was designed in Nebraska, to keep people there for what's recommended, the full 42 days with the serial monitoring, because that is potentially the long time of incubation when this virus may show up.
18: Health officials continue to monitor more than 36 Americans exposed to the hantavirus. Globally, though, there are 10 confirmed cases from the cruise ship outbreak. 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
24: Good afternoon. I'm Dan Paquette in the NBC 10 newsroom with your headlines on WPRO. The woman, who police say tried to burn down her father's house, is being held without bail tonight. It happened at the victim's mobile home in North Kingstown. This is along Post Road. Wendy Baker is charged with domestic arson and assault. Baker's father and stepmother were in the home at the time, and they were not hurt. The DEA says roughly 55,000 counterfeit pills were seized during a drug bust in Providence. Authorities say the pills are tied to the Sinaloa cartel in Mexico. They also seized a gun, more drugs, and packaging materials. Providence Police and East Providence Police were involved in the investigation. Finally, an update on a dangerous explosion in East Providence last month. The city inspector tells NBC 10 all violations at Aspen Aerogels have been corrected. It's likely Aspen will reopen in the coming days. The explosion involved a high-temperature oven at the facility on Dexter Road. 11 people were hurt. OSHA is still investigating. More news coming up on NBC.
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1: A better life with Dr. Sanjay Gupta.
2: For years, scientists have been studying the association between depression and dementia. As you might expect, the relationship is complicated. But there's this new study out of the UK which found it's not just broad strokes. There are six symptoms of depression that are especially correlated with dementia risk years later. Number one, losing confidence in yourself. Two, not being able to face up to your problems. Three, not feeling warmth or affection from other people. Four, feeling nervous and anxious all the time. Five, not being satisfied with the way tasks are carried out. And finally, six, difficulty concentrating. What we could be seeing here is the impact of people becoming less social, or that certain changes in the brain lead to both depression and dementia. But dementia takes longer to manifest. If you notice these symptoms, talk to your doctor about it. I'm Dr. Sanjay Gupta, helping you live a better life.
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13: Cruiser in the process of clearing an accident we have involving multiple vehicles, 95 South at Elmwood Ave. That has you backed up right now past School Street. You're looking at over an hour delay. We have another accident, 95 North at Jefferson Boulevard, and a third accident, Route 4 North at 403. 195 East from 95 to the Washington Bridge is stop and go. 610 connector inbound from Plainfield Street to 95 is heavy. Same goes for 146 South between Admiral Street and 95. 195 West from the Mass border to 95. Going to take you 15 minutes. I'm John Laurenti with you right now. Traffic.
6: From the Seascape Lawn Care Weather Center.
4: Tonight, cloudy. A passing shower or two. Low 50. Cloudy. Some showers around for Friday. High 56. Tomorrow night, low 46. Saturday, mostly sunny and breezy with a high 73. 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
10: All right, so 95 between School Street and Pawtucket and Elmwood and Jefferson, south of Providence, is moving a little better. So, FYI on that. It's just... just trying to make sure we're in touch with your commuting challenges out there. Great to have you in. Thanks very much for tuning in to the Dan York Show. Telephone number is 438-9776, 438-WPRO. 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Might go backwards and follow up on some of the new news today. It broke at 3:30 formally with the participating media who respected the embargo from the Speaker's office. And for the first time in the Dan York Show's career, we said, you know, go screw with your embargo. We found this press release and we read it because we were left off the press release. And I'm tired of the two-bit, four-year-old behavior on the part of Larry Berman and the secretary and the press office at the Speaker's place. I mean, it's just ridiculous. Shikarchi was all pissed off that I called him out on his awful behavior, and the governor pre-governor race where he bailed, and this other sideshow, the steal of the Supreme Court seat position, the fix is in with the new speaker thing, is something that everybody ought to be aware of. And maybe the local press in this town will actually do their freaking jobs and actually point out that which the new speaker said about the new speaker's position, or what the new speaker said about the old speaker's interest in the job and his belief that he'd be a terrific, you know, member of the Supreme Court, when we've got a transparent process that we're supposed to be following, and that poisons the well. It might be one of the dumbest and dirtiest remarks I've ever heard from a Speaker of the House. Maybe the local press in this state will actually report for the benefit of the constituents what kind of garbage is now spewing out of that office. In the meantime, that office, perhaps as a deflection, perhaps as a long-term interest, perhaps as a reaction to some political chatter already this political season, has introduced legislation for an inspector general in the state. So we may get back to some of that. 438-9776, 438-WPRO. By the way, Helena Bonafolks just put out a press release saying, oh, she's all for that inspector general thing. She couldn't spell inspector general. When asked, do we want one? She said, yeah. And she couldn't tell you what it does or how it works when she first said that, but now she's all informed. So maybe we'll read her little ditty too. In the meantime, as I told you, with traffic problems up and down 95 today, I guess there's a new dynamic in South County over to the island, and that is the bridge known as the Jamestown Bridge. I read with interest the Newport Buzz alliteration of this. Let me read it because it's kind of creative. More than a week after the Rhode Island Turnpike and Bridge Authority started installing what drivers have universally agreed are basically giant speed bumps on the Jamestown Bridge, we finally have an explanation for why heading out of Newport suddenly feels like a a monster truck rally. First there was one bump, then there were two, then four, now five. At this rate, Rhode Islanders are expecting the bridge to get its own suspension repair sponsorship deal. Only in Rhode Island can one of the state's busiest bridges slowly transform into a rolling suspension test, while officials stay mostly silent as thousands of drivers bounce their way off Aquidneck Island, wondering if they accidentally entered a demolition derby. According to the authority, the speed bumps are actually raised steel plates covering bridge joints that are being replaced on the westbound side of the bridge. Contractors are replacing the span's seven original joints as part of the project expected to drag on through the entire 2026 construction season. Translation, this is the new normal. The newsmaker line we go. To the newsmaker line we go.
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10: Christian Winthrop is the author of that very creative piece, always one with good humor. I enjoyed that one. Maybe I'd even enjoy it more if I travel the Jamestown Bridge, which I have not traveled in a couple of months. So this is new, right? Last few weeks?
5: First of all, hey, Dan, how are you? And happy
10: good,
5: spring.
10: Good thanks.
5: They put these speed bumps in, which that's what I'm going to call them. They put the speed bumps in like 10 days ago with no fanfare, literally no signage. And my phone and my messages and email just started blowing up. People were like, what the hell is happening on the Jamestown Bridge? We couldn't get really any information, so we did the drive ourselves and saw that, you know, there is essentially a launch pad. And then they took them down and then they put them back up. And, you know, then there are four and now there's five. And apparently there's going to be seven. And we've posted about this three times. And those three posts have been read more than 600,000 times. So this isn't just a Newport or a Jamestown thing. This is a statewide thing. I think it shows the incompetence of the Bridge and Turnpike Authority. Certainly, this was a really, really bad PR communications error because they didn't communicate it at all with anybody. And I think we published a video yesterday of us going over the bridge and shocking, last night they come out with a statement, you know, which obviously is because we put out that video that was, I think, 110,000 people watched it.
10: The press release that they issued reads, contractors for the Rhode Island Turnpike and Bridge Authority are in the process of replacing the 7 original bridge joints on the westbound spans of the Jamestown-Verrazano Bridge. During the hours when crews are working on the joints, traffic will be limited to one lane. When work is not being done, each joint is covered by a raised plate and both lanes are open to traffic. The plates are not flush with the bridge and cause a bump. Signs mark every bump. Drivers are urged to reduce their speed to 25 miles per hour through the work zone. We recognize that driving through the work zone and over the plates is a bumpy ride. We urge drivers to slow down to 25 miles per hour in the work zone to keep everyone safe. What else does this thing say? Work will begin on the eastbound span when the westbound span is completed. Drivers ought to expect delays weekdays through the 26th construction season. Well, wait a second. Weekdays when the work's getting done. It seems to me that the 25 mile an hour thing is in force when they're not working as well, right?
5: Because
10: you're bumping along when they're not. They cover the work, and that's what causes the bumping. When they're working, is it bumping? Because they take those plates off when they're working, correct?
5: Correct. I mean, this is Rhode Island incompetence as good as it gets. The only way to make this more Rhode Island is if they put a Dell's lemonade truck right next to it, and they were serving as everyone was stuck in traffic. We have these problems all the time in Rhode Island.
10: Why do you insist that we are the exclusive arbiters of highway communication issues? I mean, we can't be the only place. I mean, this notion that it's a pure Rhode Island thing is just so inbred. It's your poetic license, and I'm not arguing with it. I just find it to be.
5: I agree with you. However, Rhode Island, as every year we're rated, that we have the worst roads and the worst bridges in the nation. So it does seem to be a specific Rhode Island problem.
10: Well, we don't have the worst. You know, listen, I think it's really important to say this. And by the way, I'm not doing anybody's business here. The authority is the authority. People need to know that the bridges, those bridges and the Mount Hope are under the authority, and they are not under the DOT. So it is not the governor's direct purview, nor the General Assembly's direct purview with these projects. So let's make sure everybody understands that. Secondly, our highway system is improving in rankings. The bridge work that is being done by the road works thing, meaning overpasses primarily, has increased the DOT's performance rating and the actual interstate infrastructure rating of the state. While that is true, there's no doubt that we are still pretty depleted when it comes to local road enhancement, and it seems like it is a constant churn and potentially losing battle. And I think the McKee administration has got to get even more aggressive with this, because we have some nice local roads, but most of them blow. So let's not kid ourselves. But we should be. I think, Christian, it's important for us to be acute about this stuff, because
5: I agree with you, Dan.
10: We have a major pocket of improvement, and we just want to, you know, recognize that. Having said that,
5: sure,
10: as Jeter would have said, having said that, this is crazy, because the Jamestown-Verrazano Bridge is a 50 to 60 mile an hour travel for me. So if that sucker is down to 25 miles an hour because of this ba-boom, ba-boom, ba-boom, ba-boom, I can promise you I'm driving at 15. I'm not putting my car through that. Thank God I don't have to drive it every damn day. So what is the practical application of this thing?
5: I mean, you got to crawl over it, and you just got to get into all the traffic. It's, you know, in that press release, what they also say is once they're done with the westbound lanes, then they're going to do the eastbound lanes.
10: Yeah, that's what I read, yeah.
5: So all the traffic coming into Newport for the summer is going to be even worse than it already is.
10: Well, I guess we could pursue. We have never had a successful communications relationship with the authority other than when David Darlington was running it, because he was accessible. I know that there's always controversy with whoever's running it, but I can at least call David and say, David, can you jump on and tell us what the hell's going on? And to his credit, he was a little bit more aggressive in letting people know what's going on. They have this agency that they're working with that seems to think that, you know, crisis management, public relations, vehicle information, all that kind of stuff is something you need to find like an Easter egg hunt. It's chronic with them. And it's not surprising to me that you had to blow them wide open to get a couple paragraphs published. So I don't know, has your continuing reporting learned that there's a rationale and need for this to be done ASAP during the summer season?
5: I mean, but that's still to be determined. You know, what we always hear is, well, we have to work on the bridges in the summer. I don't know if I necessarily agree with that, but I'm also not,
10: meaning for safety purposes, that it's safer to work on the bridge during the nicer weather.
5: I think due to the cold.
10: Got it. All right. Well, anything else we need to know about this? I would imagine you're saying it's on westbound right now. Are there more people coming out of Newport than there are coming in on a daily basis? I'm sure the number is equal for those who are pure commuters, but is it creating any more traffic through Middletown and, you know, up the other way?
5: I think what I'm hearing anecdotally from people who are messaging me who are coming in from, you know, who have to cross over the bridges, they're saying, well, we're just going to go north and around. And then they're like, oh, wait, then we got to deal with the Washington Bridge. So there are a lot of people who are kind of stuck. You know, we have damned if you do, damned if you don't. Kind of situation with what's happening with the bridges here to get around the state.
10: Yeah. Well, I would be interested in knowing what the timing of this particular project is. At least they're not saying 2027, 2028. This is a through the 26 construction season project.
5: Correct. Of which they don't give an end date or even an end month. It's just through the end of the season. Okay.
10: All right. Well, listen, I think, so what's the moral of the story? The moral of the story seems to be that you noticed, people asked you, you observed, you reported, you posted, and then we got information from the authority. That's not right.
5: Correct.
10: Yeah. Whether that is emblematic, syndromatic, typical of Rhode Island in general, or just the authority, we'll leave that up to debate. But as always, Christian, it's good to speak with you. Thank you for your discussion. Christian,
5: you as well, Dan.
10: All right, pal. At the Newport Buzz. Read the story. It's actually quite funny. And because I don't have to deal with this on a daily basis, I'm chuckling. If I had to deal with it on a daily basis, I would be throwing things at the radio. 522, let us get you around town.
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13: Cruiser in the process of clearing an accident we have involving multiple vehicles, 95 South at Elmwood Ave. That has you backed up right now past School Street. You're looking at over an hour delay. We have another accident, 95 North at Jefferson Boulevard, and a third accident, Route 4 North at 403. 195 East from 95 to the Washington Bridge is stop and go. 610 connector inbound from Plainfield Street to 95 is heavy. Same goes for 146 South between Admiral Street and 95. 195 West from the Mass border to 95, going to take you 15 minutes. I'm John Laurenti with you right now, traffic.
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10: You know, I'm going to have to take a quick ride down to Jamestown and jump on the bridge and come back so I have a better feeling for it. It may be the very last trip I make on that bridge this summer. Because I have a funny feeling based on Christian Winthrop's discussion of it. You know, I got to see the video. I've only read his thing. I got to look at the video. Bill, send me the video and I'll take a look at it during the break. But I think probably my own experience shared with you, of course, we could maybe agree on this. You get idiots, right? So if you've got 5 to 7 metal things coming across the roadway now on the west direction of the Jamestown Bridge, and you know that every time you hit it, you better be at 25 miles per hour or less, you're probably just going to chill between them. There's no sense. Believe me, I am not a slow driver by any stretch. I don't have a sports car. So, I mean, I'm not out there as Mario Andretti, but I enjoy stepping on it every once in a while. But I'm not stepping on it. I am not stepping on it between those metal things. I'm just kind of coasting, hoping everybody else is kind of chilling. Because what you get is you get the people who just, you know, they step it up to 65 miles per hour between the metal things on the ground. And you got stop start, you got people that are, it's probably a mess. Now, if everybody is chilling and going at 25 miles per hour, it's a lengthy drive across the bridge comparatively, you know, what, double, triple the time, but at least it's smooth. And it, you know, by the way, somebody's 25 mile an hour recommendation might not be what I want for my car. I mean, that's my budget, not yours, pal. It might be 15.

0: the access to the abortion drug mifepristone. In China, talks between President Trump and President Xi touching on trade, Taiwan, and the war with Iran. China keeping a hands-off approach when it comes to helping reopen the Strait of Hormuz, keeping oil and gas prices soaring. Here's ABC's Elizabeth Schulze.
1: Oil still hovering around $100 a barrel today on no clear breakthrough when it comes to trying to get those ships moving through the Strait of Hormuz, and that's what's keeping these gas prices elevated. You see the national average around $4.53. We've got a lot of states that are well above that, above $5 in some states, in California, even higher than that.
0: On Wall Street, the Dow rose above the 50,000 mark today. This is ABC News.
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3: Crews are dealing with an accident right now, 295 North at Bald Hill Road. We have a disabled vehicle, 95 South at Hopkins Hill Road. 195 West from the Mass border to Warren Ave, going to take you 25 minutes. 195 East from 95 to the Washington Bridge is stop and go. 610 connector inbound between Plainfield Street and Dean Street is 15 minutes. 295 North from 95 and Warwick to Bald Hill Road is bumper to bumper. 95 North from Jefferson Boulevard to 195 going to take you 10, and you're looking at a 20-minute ride. 95 South from the S-curves down to Jefferson Boulevard. I'm John Laurenti with you right now, traffic.
2: From the Seascape Lawn Care Weather Center.
4: Tonight, cloudy. A passing shower or two, low 50. Cloudy. Some showers around for Friday, high 56. Tomorrow night, low 46. Saturday, mostly sunny and breezy with a high 73. 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
11: If you are the parent of an infant, it can be really hard to find baby foods that are truly healthy for your child. According to a new study out of UNC Chapel Hill, almost three-quarters of baby foods are ultra-processed and may contain additives that are linked to potential health problems later in life. The study's lead author said what shocked her was that the top ingredient in 71% of these baby foods wasn't a fruit or vegetable, it was one or more additives that babies' guts are not fully developed enough to be able to handle. Eating the right food at this stage of life is so important because this is when children begin developing dietary preferences for the rest of their lives. So take the extra time to look at the ingredient labels on the foods you are buying. You're going to want short lists and also ingredients that you recognize. I'm Dr. Sanjay Gupta, helping you live a better life.

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2: Welcome back in. The telephone number is 438-9776-438-WPRO. So there's a lot of scuttle today over the new Speaker of the House's introduction of an Inspector General notion. Meaning legislation to create one, something that has been, you know, talk radio fodder for years. And it's going to become kind of a political potato here, warm at least, back and forth. And I'll give you some of that evidence since the embargoed announcement came out around 3 o'clock that for the first time in my career, I didn't adhere to. Sorry. You carve out WPRO, and it shows from your press release, we don't pay attention to your rules. Got that, Larry, and the team over there at the State House? Now, anyway, I just got done with Christian Winthrop from the Newport Buzz and his reporting on this construction on the Jamestown Bridge, which I guess was not well published. And once he put out a couple of blurbs on it and then ran a video of his own travel on the westbound side of the Jamestown Bridge, the Turnpike and Bridge Authority put out just the basics press release indicating that this construction will be going on the Jamestown Bridge through the 26 construction season. But I was wondering out loud about what the drive looked like, and Bill just passed along to me. This is the sound of my phone. This is, I'm looking at the firsthand view of Christian driving. I believe it's Christian. Is it Christian, Bill? Is it his own car?
3: It's either him or someone from his team.
2: Okay, so someone from his team. Anyway, the inside of the car is rattling, going over these steel bumps. The other thing that is, I swear to God, I tested him on this fallback to the typical Rhode Island blah, blah, blah, blah, blah, blah, blah. But I do believe it is a disease in this state that we put bump signs at the bumps. Now, look, I know that we use contractors that are not just local. They come in from all over the place, and I don't know who exactly is doing the work at the bridge. And I don't know what the work distribution is between the contractor who's doing the work and whatever other employed individuals are doing the signage about the work. But this is no doubt a Rhode Island construction highway bridge disease, where we put the sign for the bump at the freaking bump versus well ahead of the bump. Now, there is a sign that you can use when it's well ahead of the bump, and that is the sign that says bump ahead. But we seem to be, like, in full capacity of signs that just say, bump. And we put them at the bump. Now, true to my question, there are people who are traveling this thing in stutter step fashion on this video. They're going over the bump, and then they're picking up speed, and then they are slowing down at the bump. I don't predict mal behavior and don't encourage it So do not suggest that I am doing that by any stretch. And I don't want to hear or see any of what I'm going to say could be happening here. But this seems like a formula for road rage. That some people are going to take these bumps very seriously, wanting to maintain their suspension for, you know, a significant length of time. And others are just going to say, you know what, I'm ripping over these suckers. And if you're behind somebody who's trying to nurse their car over these bumps and you're an idiot, you are likely to start, you know, with the whole tailgating, blah, blah, blah, intimidation thing. This thing is, now look, the work has got to be done, obviously. I don't know from what, but I have a fantasy about just taking, you know, a big indelible marker. I don't remember participating in public graffiti at any time ever. But I will tell you, I have a fantasy about just pulling over and writing on these bump signs that are all over the state at bumps, you know, just writing on them, no blank, Sherlock. You're telling me that I'm on a bump when I hit it? Well, can't you see the sign from it? No. People get distracted. It's one of the reasons why you put signage on in the first place. Bump ahead 30 yards. Slow down. You know, that kind of thing. Yeah, I'm sure it's going to be great for the tourism industry in Newport this year. Look, work needs to be done. I don't know, but communicating about this stuff is really important. And bump signs ahead of bumps are really important. Don't you agree? Greg, you're on WPRO on the Jamestown Bridge, I hear.
4: Yeah, I'm actually just at the top of the Newport Bridge, but I'll be there in a sec. But I'm glad you brought up the sign at the bump, because the first time I actually encountered it, there was nothing except for that bump. And by the time I got there and realized that this is like a very large speed hump that really belongs in a school zone, you know, it was nearly too late to like stop me from damaging my car. I felt kind of silly buying a new car because I drive from Richmond to Bristol every day. My two options are over all three bridges or through Providence. And yeah, it's just the wear and tear stacks up.
2: Oh, no doubt. Oh my God. Yeah. I mean, the first time you hit the bump, what'd you hit it at?
4: I was around 50. And yeah. I took my car to the dealership and just said, "Hey, please go through it." Like it was pretty severe.
2: So you actually did damage your car?
4: No, it turns out I didn't, but you know, it was a pretty hard come down from the ramp on the way down. You know, these things are it's got to be 5 or 6 inches off the main road.
2: Yeah. Dude, there's no way that you should hit that bump any more than like 7 or 8 miles per hour.
4: Yeah, and you know, like you said with, you know, traffic and everything, I'm definitely more comfortable as the traffic is stacked up, so at least most people are going slow before they get there, but if somebody's not paying attention, it's a recipe for disaster.
2: Are you taking the bridge every day now?
4: Yeah, I do. I go from Richmond to Bristol across all three bridges every day. Yeah, or four or 5 days a week.
2: I don't know why in Jesus' name you commute from Richmond to Bristol, but that's a professional consideration and none of my business. But holy cow! I mean, what, are you crazy?
4: Yeah, I like my job. We make electric outboard motors. We have electric boats. So sometimes I'll drive to East Greenwich and take the boat across the bay, and that's really the best commute.
2: Well, there you go. But so during the weekday, though, you're not hitting the bump. You're in the one lane as the work is being done, as I understand this project to be explained. So the bumps are there when they're not doing the work.
4: Yeah, they're permanent looking. Like it's pavement going up to a steel plate, and then it's a pavement ramp down. Like it's.
2: But wait a second though. As I'm reading, hold on. As I'm reading, don't go anywhere. Let me read this. It says During the hours when crews are working on the joints, traffic will be limited to one lane. When work is not being done, each joint is covered by a raised plate, and both lanes are open to traffic. The plates are not flush with the bridge and cause a bump. Signs mark every bump. Drivers are urged to reduce their speed to 25 miles per hour through the work zone. So if I understand that, when it's one lane, the bumps aren't there. It's just the one lane travel.
4: My commute doesn't line up when they're actually doing the work. Generally two lanes wide when I'm going through.
2: I see. Okay.
4: But yeah, there's definitely a steel plate in the middle, but it's an asphalt ramp up to and down from it.
2: Yes. Yeah. Well, hang in there, pal. I all season. Enjoy your season. Enjoy your commute. Take the boat. 438-9776, 438-WPRO. Email me at dan@630wpr.com. It's like, really? I'm glad someone else gets aggravated about the bump signs being at the bump. You know, I have this vision of people who are in the DOT and Rhode Island Bridge Authority and whoever else sign business, you know, being at the bar laughing at the end of a workday about, hey, how many bump signs did you put at the bump? How many people do you think are, one axle down today? Mike, you're on WPRO. Hello.
5: Hey, Dan. How are you?
2: Okay.
5: So, this is an interesting one for me. So I think about a stop sign, and I say, okay, the stop sign's not like 50 feet in front of the corner. The stop sign lets you know there's a stop coming up, and it denotes or demarks where the stop has to take place. I don't necessarily have a problem with the location of the sign relative to the bump, because I think it's consistent with how signage is in general on the road. What I do have a problem with is the poor attention to detail in how they're making a transition from the road surface to these steel plates. And I think that there's just very little consideration given to it. And that's really where the problem is for me. I can read, I can see, I look ahead. I think everybody should do that when they're driving. But man, like, let's pay attention to how we're actually doing what we're doing to make it a transition that's safe and appropriate, quite frankly.
2: All right. So you're taking umbrage with the work. I'd have to, offer an opinion based on specifics. Bump signs at bumps, no good. Mike, thank you. 438-9776, 438-WPRO. Because you could be in traffic. With this particular project in Jamestown, based on what I'm seeing on the video, once you hit the first bump and now you're learning that there's six or seven of them going to be up there, you're going to be aware of the only other bumps. But the first one, especially if you're on the bridge for the first time, you can hit that bump like my first caller of the segment did at 50 miles per hour. And by the way, there ought to be a major big-ass sign at the front and the back of the bridge that says, 7 bump construction, details, digital, permanent signage that says, reduced speed all the way. Knock it back. Save your bumper. Save your axle. Save your shocks. Save your tire. Just so sorry, but there's no commiseration. It's just so half-assed around here when it comes to highway communication. The DOT sucks at it. I have no judgment about their work. The DOT absolutely rots to the core when it comes to how they communicate construction projects. Obviously, the Bridge Authority is a cousin. Megan, you're on WPRL quickly. Hi.
6: Hey, I travel that bridge on a daily basis, weekly basis. I actually took a job in Newport, and was happy to not have to drive over the Washington Bridge anymore, so that this is now turned into a disaster. But it's not a bump. It's a launch pad.
2: Right. Okay.
6: It literally, yeah. I watched it going eastbound, and there were cars that were airborne, like Dukes of Hazzard style. And there's another bump every time you drive over the bridge.
2: No, I get it.
6: The funniest thing.
2: Yeah, they're adding. Listen, I got to run, Megan, but I think you hit the nail on the head, because the video I'm seeing, the whole damn car is shaking. 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
3: Of accidents we have. The first one is 295 North at Bald Hill Road. The second is 95 South at Atwell's Ave. 195 East from 95 to the Washington Bridge is stop and go. Going to take you 15 minutes on 195 West to get from the Mass border to Warren Ave. Same goes for 146 South between Mineral Spring Ave and 95. 610 connector inbound from Plainfield Street to Dean Street is heavy. Same goes for 295 North from 95 and Warwick to Bald Hill Road. 15 minutes is your ride. 95 North from Jefferson Boulevard to 195, and the same goes for 95 South from the Escurus to Jefferson Boulevard. I'm John Laurenti with you right now. Traffic.
2: All right, we got to rock and roll out of here. 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PC head coach Brian Hodgson is on the broadcast. Big update on the Friar program. All right. Careful on the Jamestown Bridge. So sorry. Talk to you tomorrow at 3. Bye-bye.
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15: A better life with Dr. Sanjay Gupta. If you're someone who isn't super active, just thinking about the amount of exercise you're supposed to get every week can feel daunting. 75 minutes of vigorous exercise, 150 minutes of moderate intensity exercise. It's a lot. But I have some good news for you in the form of a recent study out of Norway. Researchers found that for most sedentary people, getting just 5 more minutes of meaningful movement a day had a statistically significant impact on their expected lifespan. So did reducing the amount of time they sat every day by just 30 minutes. That's not to say that this bare minimum is what you should aspire to, but I think it's a good reminder that doing something is always better than doing nothing. The point is, just get started. Work just a little bit more movement into your daily routine, and don't even think of it as exercise. I'm Dr. Sanjay Gupta, helping you live a better life.
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0: How did I lose weight? And I did lean right here. I did. I love this stuff. Listen, Brickhouse Nutrition been with me for a long time. So chatting with Miles, I'm up at like 235. True story. I never minded being 235, but you know what minded? 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
2: Access to a popular abortion pill was preserved today. The Supreme Court allowing the abortion pill mifepristone to be available without an in-person doctor visit, keeping on hold a lower court order that would have restricted the drug's availability. The case, out of Louisiana, ABC's Devin Dwyer has details.
3: People have been able to access the pill online from a doctor, from a provider, get it in the mail. It is the most commonly formed method of abortion in the United States. We're told 1 in 4 women who get an abortion today get the medication from telemedicine. It's just how it's gone.
2: In China, final talks taking place in a few hours in the summit between President Trump and President Xi. Both leaders met earlier. Chinese state media reports Xi warned Taiwan is the most important issue for U.S.-China relations, and if handled improperly, there could be clashes. Talks also centered on the Iran war, and trade talks continue. ABC's Selena Wang is in Beijing.
4: There are still areas of discussion that have yet to be ironed out. We heard the Treasury Secretary say that there will be talks around, for instance, artificial intelligence, setting up guardrails, how to avoid the worst-case scenario. He also said the two leaders will be talking about setting up a board of trade and investment. This is to facilitate Chinese investments in the U.S. in less sensitive, non-strategic areas. And the White House has talked about how they want China to make purchasing commitments to buy more American food, energy, and planes.
2: Americans kept up spending in April, but at a slower pace, according to the latest retail sales report. Concerns over the war increasing, along with prices on goods rising. Weekly jobless claims continuing to rise.
5: The number of people filing their first claims for state jobless benefits rose by 12,000 last week to 211,000 altogether. That's more than double what employment analysts were anticipating. The overall number of people receiving some kind of unemployment has slipped a little to 1.7.
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8: Tonight, cloudy. A passing shower or two, low 50. Cloudy. Some showers around for Friday, high 56. Tomorrow night, low 46. Saturday, mostly sunny and breezy with a high 73. 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
9: Crews are in the process of clearing a couple of accidents we have. The first one is 295 North at Bald Hill Road. The second is 95 South at Atwell's Ave. 195 East from 95 to the Washington Bridge is stop and go. Going to take you 15 minutes on 195 West to get from the Mass border to Warren Ave. Same goes for 146 south between Mineral Spring Ave and 95. 610 connector inbound from Plainfield Street to Dean Street is heavy. Same goes for 295 north from 95 and Warwick to Bald Hill Road. 15 minutes is your ride, 95 north from Jefferson Boulevard to 195, and the same goes for 95 south from the Escrows to Jefferson Boulevard. I'm John Laurenti with you right now, traffic.
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11: You can't miss on a high money guy, right? It's like the NBA draft. I mean, you can't miss on a first round draft pick, right? That's just, yep. I'll say this. We're talking about what people have. Nobody's honest about what they have, right? Gosh, I've heard numbers. I'm walking around the Final Four and I'm like, man, I heard you took this job because you guys got this amount of money. I'm like, what, really? Man, I got to call somebody. If we got that, I'm in better shape than I thought.
12: Because you were spending early. So yeah, everybody thought you were crazy
11: money. No, we went after our guys early. They just thought we had this crazy amount of money, right?
13: All right, that's PC basketball coach Brian Hodson last week with the Field of 68, touching all sorts of bases. Well, we have the Shark on the show, this show, tonight. Welcome to the Kevin Mack Sports Hour here on News Talk 99.7 FM and AM 630 WPRO. And 790 the score. And okay, a lot of college basketball on tonight's show. And you ask, why? Like, it's May 14th. Well, I know the Red Sox won last night, but come on. They're the Red Sox. When we get to the NBA Finals, you know, I'll get excited. Maybe. I know I won't get excited about the NHL until I get to the Stanley Cup Finals. And yeah, why not? It's college basketball all the time here on the Kevin Mack Sports Hour. Actually, I think we're going to talk college basketball. We're going to try once a week the whole summer. Because as someone said the other day, were you talking about LIV Golf? Yes, I was. Rooch loves LIV Golf. Actually, he hates LIV Golf. Anyways, so college basketball instead. Now, I did have a couple college hoop observations off the tarp tonight. First, I've never really gotten into rankings of recruits very much. It's tough not to when you have a McDonald's All-American coming into a program like, you know, Chris Dunn a couple of years, 10 years ago, Ricky Lito, that type of, you know, high-profile recruit. That said, I certainly don't want to get fooled on transfer rankings because you can find those out there as well. That's a pretty messy game for a lot of reasons, a lot of moving parts. And after seeing what happened in the last two Friar transfer halls, they got Kim English fired, after all. Now, so I'm going to take a wait-and-see approach as this new world keeps evolving and unfolding. But I know a few things as sure things. You need to pay up to compete if you're a transfer-dominated program. And Providence is armed with major money. That's why Brian Hodgson is here, one of the chief reasons anyways. And if there's a quick turnaround in Providence with Brian Hodgson, it's because Steve Napolillo and his team have done a great job supplying the ammunition. And I think Providence will need to be very effective in the transfer game. I just think that in this NIL transfer portal era, that's the type of program Providence is going to be. So seeing Providence in the top 10 of, I'd say the two sources that I appreciate the most in transfer rankings, just behind Duke and North Carolina, a few spots ahead of Michigan and Kentucky. Well, that's a very, very good sign. Providence right now with 8 transfers, 11 total players on the roster. The other 3 would be Ryan Mila, the only returnee, Dink Pate, who's not a transfer, he's coming from the G League, and the Italian, Leonardo Marangone. By the way, his team won last night. That's how sick I am. I follow Leonardo Marangone's pro team over in Italy now. Now, the rest of the Big East is not going away, folks. UConn did very well in the transfer game. So did Villanova and Xavier. DePaul and Georgetown and Creighton get some players. St. John's is still scouring the European leagues for talent. After all, little Ricky knows his way around Europe and Greece and all that stuff. The league is looking like it's ready for a big bounce back season. I certainly hope so. And the Friars are aiming to be a big part of it. We're going to get to that and more with Coach Brian Hodson in just a little bit. Let's get going, though, with tonight's three big hits. All right, the PGA Championship, an update. Scottie Scheffler is among six players at 3 under par in first place. Two-time champion Justin Thomas was at 3 under. He's now at 2 under, so he's pretty close there as well. Scottie's still on the course. He's played 13 holes. It's raining in Boston, but the Red Sox have yet to bang tonight's game against the Phillies. It's a 6:45 first pitch. Ranger Suarez is the scheduled starter. Now, with the Phillies not coming back to Fenway this season, the Sox say every effort will be made to get this game in sometime tonight. So I wouldn't rule out a first pitch well after 9 o'clock, if at all. The NFL announces its complete schedule tonight. The Patriots' schedule is leaking out the first 4 weeks. Brutal. The Pats are in Seattle for a Super Bowl rematch in the first game of the NFL schedule, September the 9th. Absolutely ridiculous, NFL. That's number one. The home opener follows against the Steelers, and then two road games at Jacksonville and at Buffalo. So three road games in the first four for the Pats. Tough opening slate for sure. Hall of Famer, four-time Olympian, Los Angeles Sparks legend Lisa Leslie will be honored with a statue outside LA's Crypto.com arena. Leslie will join a host of others honored with statues, including Kobe Bryant and his daughter Gigi, Magic Johnson, Kareem Abdul-Jabbar, Pat Riley, Wayne Gretzky, Oscar De La Hoya. It's a bevy of statues out there in LA. Roots, do you have a statue anywhere? You must have a statue somewhere, right?
14: But based on what you were just reading, I think we're all due to get one in Los Angeles eventually.
13: It's unbelievable. They have statues of some L.A. Kings guys I've never heard of. I'm sure, you know, L.A. Kings fans have heard of them. Anyways.
14: Luke Robitaille. They got the Luke Robitaille statue.
13: Oh, no.
14: Kelly
13: right.
14: Rudy
13: Luke,
14: has a statue out there.
13: Luke Robitaille is a ding, ding, ding. You got them. And someone lame, it was like Don Brown or something. I'm like, Don Brown.
14: God bless them all.
13: Yeah, God bless them. Roach, why shouldn't we talk college basketball? And, you know, you're going to hear the conversation with the coach in a little bit. There's always scheduling news. In this day and age, when you come into a program like Brian Hodgson did, he's basically starting from scratch. One returning player, Ryan Mila, who's a good player, you know, potential certainly starter. But the rest of the roster is people are really curious to learn and know about these guys, see these guys, and they won't see them unless you come to summer camp, and we'll get to that too. They won't see them till October. So, you know, it's when you start a program basically from scratch, there's a lot of interest.
14: Yeah, not to mention, you know, the draft combine going on, the NBA draft lottery, things of that nature. This is, you know, we're not the only ones looking at this type of basketball, you know, right now. So, you know, like you said, it's sort of a downtime for some of these other sports as long as Mike Vrabel's been behaving himself. And, so this is a great time to talk college hoops. And you're right, you know, you want to celebrate when you got something to celebrate. And, you know, I'll echo the Phlegm dog and talking about Jim Fleming, URI football coach. The preseason rankings are poison, right? You know, it's just you don't pay attention to that at all. And you don't pay it to, like, you can't win any games with the fifth best transfer portal class, but that's it, right. Is certainly reason for excitement. And as you said, you know, so many of the unknowns, even for today's transfer portal day and age, there are a lot of unknowns with this roster, starting with the head coach, if for no other reason that he hasn't coached here before. So it's been one heck of an offseason and a lot of questions to answer. But, you know, rightfully so, most people are bullish on what those answers may turn out to be.
13: Yeah, no, for sure. When they came out of the blocks and got Miles Byrd from San Diego State, you're like, okay, a top-end defensive player, a seasoned guy for a winning program like San Diego State. You're like, okay, intriguing piece. And then, boom, Dink Pate, like right away. You're like, what the heck is a Dink Pate and the G League, and really a G League player at 20 years old can come and play for really? That ingenuity, I think, sparked even more excitement. And then some names that college basketball fans do know. You know, Devin Vanderpool at Florida Atlantic, Ryan Sable, a big-time three-point shooter at Buffalo. The two big guys, Samson Alaton, who I've seen for a couple of years now at Yale, and Arrington Page, who I'm really looking forward to seeing him. 6'11", 240, very experienced, with something to prove. And you know, all of these guys, you know, at different stages. The thing that I noticed the most about most of these players, Rooch, is not many of them have played in the NCAA tournament. Their teams may have been there, but they were reserves or not key pieces. And boy, they came here for a reason, and one of them is to get that opportunity in the Big East with the Friars.
14: Yeah, and if that's something that can sort of galvanize and help bring this group together, we know that's something that is necessary in this transfer portal age. Not that you need some sort of magic elixir or, you know, super intricate common cause, but if that's something that a lot of these players can relate to and can drive them, then, you know, all the better. And I wouldn't be surprised if that's something that, you know, Coach was looking for in some of his players. Not necessarily, yeah, again, that exact specific trait, but players who, you know, this wasn't just another stop for them so much as it is a place where they can take care of some unfinished business.
13: Yeah, and these guys are all getting, you know, major money. I know for a fact several of them, the vast majority of them, are getting upwards of $1 million+ to come to Providence. That means they were in demand. And, you know, you can pick and choose, and Brian Hodgson be able to sell everybody on, you know, come here, and you can get to the NCAA tournament. You can be on TV. You can do all those things that a winning Big East program can do. That certainly is the, that's the carrot that Brian Hodgson and his staff sold during recruiting. All right, when we come back, the Shark, Brian Hodgson, joins us next on the Kevin Mack Sports Hour.
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13: Welcome back to the Kevin Mack Sports Hour, and we're always pleased to bring in the Friar head coach, Brian Hodgson. I know it's a busy time, Coach. Appreciate you joining us.
4: Thanks for having me, fellas. Always a pleasure.
13: You know, going to get right to it with actually your summer camps. You know, with the changeover in the coaching staff at Providence, oftentimes summer camp gets lost in the shuffle, but certainly not with you guys. You have three-day camps for second to eighth graders. You have an elite camp for high schoolers, and then a day in a life camp, I guess. And everything takes place at the Ruane Fryer Development Center, which is as good as it is in basketball. Coach, why should a young boy or girl come to Brian Hodgson basketball camps?
4: Boy, girl, or adult, right?
13: Yeah, that's right.
4: honestly, on our kids' camps, biggest thing, my staff was built through camp. Coach T. Butters, my associate head coach, Jamie Quarles, my assistant, we all met working basketball camps 18 years ago. I grew up in the camp system. I grew up, I got into the business through working camp. And we take a lot of pride in our camp. I think one thing that's special about our camp that's different than a lot of others at our level is I personally am at every day of camp. My assistants are running drills. We hire some outside staff, but a lot less than other places, and our players are at camp every day. And so for those young kids, it's a really an opportunity to come and get to meet our guys on a one-on-one, face-to-face level, build those relationships, and spend some special time with our new guys on campus. And then the day in the life camp, Kev, I think I've never done that before. We've had, other places host these fantasy camps. And, we had a group of people kind of reaching out, making jokes about, grown adults wanting to come to camp.
13: Yeah.
4: We tried to create something, and I know there's been some people that look at that price point and are turned off. But to be honest with you, we tried to create something that was for that middle-of-the-road person that loves PC basketball, wants an inside scoop, but maybe isn't the big donor, right? So they don't have the access that maybe some people that give a lot of money do, and that's just the reality of college athletics or any business for that matter. And so want to create a price point that allowed those people to come in and spend a day with us and get an inside glimpse at Fryer basketball.
13: Yeah, that day in the life camp is scheduled for June 20th. There is room. You can get on. You can get involved in any of these camps at BrianHodgsonBasketballCamps.com. One more camp question, Coach. The elite camp, the high school camp from 9th to the 12th grade. I imagine that's an opportunity for anyone close by who is really into high school basketball, dreaming of playing in college. Do you also invite some area prospects into that?
4: Yeah, so what we'll do is we'll send out information on that camp to potential Friars and prospects in the New England area. By camp legislation and as far as NCAA concerned, it's open to all and any entrants. Basically the only parameters are gender and age, mm-hmm. right? So If you want to challenge yourself, and I'll tell you about that camp, it's going to be high-level basketball players. Every year we've run an elite camp all the way back to my days at Buffalo. We've had young men leave here with offers. And so it's really a special day for those kids to come in. And they even get an opportunity at the end. The select group will compete against our guys oftentimes. And we've kind of done that on a year-by-year basis. But it's really an opportunity for that elite-level high school prospect or somebody that wants to see where they stack up with Division I basketball players to come in and really challenge themselves for a day here on campus.
13: We're with Brian Hodgson here on the Kevin Mack Sports Hour. Coach, your roster is up to 11 players. I imagine you're getting close to capping it. Where exactly are you with the roster building?
4: Yeah, we're exactly like you said. We're at 11. You know, will we take 13? I don't know. We'll definitely have 12 on the roster. You know, scholarship guys, is I should say. But we're going to be very selective with this last one or two. We've got a few things pending. You know, potentially some guys that may need a waiver going through the process there. Mm-hmm. You know, we're just going to be extremely, extremely selective with this last one or two, because we really like the 11 that we have. We feel like we addressed all of our needs. Well, we had a lot of needs with only Ryan Mila returning, but we feel like we've got depth at every position. You know, we always joke we want to be like Noah's Ark. We want two of everything. Mm. And so we feel like we've got good depth in the backcourt, the front court. We've got some great size, positional size. And so these last two spots will be very selective as things play out here over the next couple weeks. Our guys get to campus, and we'll start our eight weeks of summer workouts on June 8th. So we'll get a little bit of time before then. And you know what? We may go into halfway through that before we fill the last spot. Mm-hmm. That's just where we're at in college athletics right now. There's some things up in the air on some young men that we'll kind of let play out.
13: Coach, I did see your interview with the Field of 68 last week. I wanted to touch on some players who you didn't mention in that, and mainly the wings. Devin Vanderpool, Ryan Sable, Miles Bird, Ryan Mila. Those wing positions, the two threes, guys who can handle the ball, do a little bit of everything. It seems as if the majority of your roster has that ability to pass, catch, and score.
4: Yeah, we try to build on that versatility. That's huge to us, right? Having switchable guys, and when I say switchable, you know, you think of defense, and yes, that's important, be able to switch and guard multiple positions, but guys that can come in with the versatility to play, you know, the two, the three, small ball four. One thing you'll see about us, I see the fans tweet at me a lot. They just, no matter what the roster looks like, they always want more big.
13: That's right.
4: You know, we play with one big. We're going to play four guards and a big. That's just the way that we play. We've had a lot of success playing that way. We're kind of a four out, one in a sense. And now our four may be 6'10", but, you know, we play with perimeter skill. You know, you look at a guy like Dink Pate. Dink Pate can play the one through the four. Mm-hmm. Miles Bird can play the two, three, and four. Devin Vanderpool can play the one, two, and the three. So you know, with those guys, Ryan Mila can play the one, two, three, and four.
13: Yeah.
4: Right? So, a lot of versatility with that group, which is what we think makes it very special.
13: Mm-hmm. Maybe specifically, if you could just dive down a little bit on both Devin, who I think is really underrated, and Ryan Sable. You look at his numbers, one of the very best three-point shooters in the country. Can he do a little bit more besides three-point shooting that maybe we're unaware of?
4: Yeah, absolutely. So we you know, that position was important to us, obviously the amount of threes we take. We thought Ryan was the best shooter in the portal, you know, outside of maybe Milan Momcilovic, who I'm watching here in the combine, who may go back to school and have a price tag that's equivalent to our entire roster.
13: But, right.
4: Ryan Sable made 122 threes last year at nearly 40%. If you look at some of the other guys that have committed to places in our league for hefty price tags, they did not do that. And what we loved about Ryan, he's from D.C., he played in the Catholic League, he's got that grit to him, he can put the ball on the deck, he can guard, he's not just a shooter. Mm-hmm. And so I think Ryan would bring a great, great strength to our offense that's really not just going to be great for him to score the basketball with the amount of threes that we take, but opens up the floor for everybody else.
13: Hey, Coach, how about some schedule items? I know you haven't released your non-conference schedule. Some things were in place when you were hired, including the trip to Maui, which looks like a big timer.
4: Yeah.
13: There's reports of a Syracuse game out there at TD Garden. I don't know if you can confirm that or anything else that might be in the works.
4: You know, Kev, I think they get mad at me if I confirm things that aren't that aren't announced by
13: understood.
4: The companies that are putting them on. But I would say you're on the right track.
13: Okay.
4: I'd say this. You know, I think we've got a good non-conference schedule. What I'll say, this is the first time I've ever walked into a job. I mean, the schedule was done when I got here. We didn't get to really put our stamp on things.
13: Hmm.
4: There's only one available game to schedule when I took the job.
13: I see.
4: So what I will tell you is I think we've got a great amount of home games, which is great for our fan base. It's great for us. And then we've got regional neutrals against power four opponents.
13: Mm-hmm.
4: And so power four or five, I mean, what is the lingo anymore at this point?
13: You're not kidding.
4: But we've got really good regional games where, from what I understand at these locations, our Friar fans turn them into home games, which is what I like to hear. And so I think you can expect to see, the two neutrals, regionally against some high level opponents. We've got the return of Colorado, which

0: And there's not a, you know, there's maybe seven prospects here. It's not about those seven that are on the floor that may return to college. It is for some people. It's not for us. We cannot afford that group. You know, there's every NIL agents here, the NBA agents here who represent these guys, the next class of guys. And so I've probably in 3 days, I'd say I've had 18 to 20 meetings with agents. You know, just building a relationship for when this portal opens next year. You know, not only that, you know, we maintaining and being able to hopefully retain our guys. I've met with all of our current signees agents here. And, you know, I've got one of my former players, Isaiah Nelson's here, and was invited into the combine, which is a great accomplishment. And I'm here to support him just like I would all of our Friars, when they get the invite here in the future. It's an important time in their lives, and, it's special. And, there's a couple of these guys that this is where we're at in college athletics. There's some guys participating in the combine today that will turn down late first round guaranteed draft selection to return to college for $5 to $7 million.
1: Right.
0: And it's just we're in unprecedented times, and that's just the reality. And we've got to do our best to compete. And it's one of the reasons why I came to Providence, the great support that we have. We're not going to sign the $7 million or $5 million other guys, I can tell you that. But we're going to be very competitive in that space and have an opportunity to compete with anybody in the country.
1: And you just experienced your first Friar Golf Classic last week in Connecticut. Now you know how the how that money's drawn up here in Rhode Island. There's a lot of those.
0: Yeah. I shot 2 under, Kev, at Wingfoot. It was unbelievable.
1: Of course you did.
0: No, I didn't swing a club. There's not enough insurance policies on that course for me to swing a golf club. But great event. It was an unbelievable opportunity to meet the people that support us and the people that make this possible. And I know my guy Stevie Knapp's got 32 more golf tournaments planned this summer.
1: Right.
0: So I'm sure I'll meet a lot more people, and I'm looking forward to it. So Steve does a great job of, I'll tell you, he's done better than anybody I've ever been around at connecting with our fan base and our donor base at these events. And so as I joke about it, I'm really looking forward to attending these events throughout the summer.
1: Awesome. Travel safe, Coach, and we appreciate it.
0: All right. Thanks, fellas.
2: Yeah, thanks for Coach Hodgson with joining us. Roots, I forgot to ask one question. When he was on that, I believe it's the third tee at Wingfoot, did he aim at Rick Pitino's house? Rick lives right there.
3: He
2: that would have been a great message to send, right? Here comes the shark.
3: Yeah. Maybe like a monogrammed ball, too, which I'm sure Brian Hodgson, you know, his monogram is just a picture of a shark, and the message would have been sent then and there.
2: Understood. When we come back, we have a PGA Championship update next on the Kevin Mac Sports Hour.
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2: A Better Life with Dr. Sanjay Gupta.
3: For years, scientists have been studying the association between depression and dementia. As you might expect, the relationship is complicated. But there's this new study out of the UK which found it's not just broad strokes. There are six symptoms of depression that are especially correlated with dementia risk years later. Number one, losing confidence in yourself. Two, not being able to face up to your problems. Three, not feeling warmth or affection from other people. Four, feeling nervous and anxious all the time. Five, not being satisfied with the way tasks are carried out. And finally, six, difficulty concentrating. What we could be seeing here is the impact of people becoming less social, or that certain changes in the brain lead to both depression and dementia. But dementia takes longer to manifest. If you notice these symptoms, talk to your doctor about it. I'm Dr. Sanjay Gupta, helping you live a better life.
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10: 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Barely touched it. 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
13: Welcome back to the Kevin Mack Sports Hour here on WPRO and 790 The Score. Yeah, that's, you know, golf on the radio is actually very entertaining. I listened to it today. These guys have to be so descriptive, and their word choices outstanding. Very good. It's on Sirius XM or ESPN, whatever your choice is. Yeah, Bryson DeChambeau had a little issue around the greens, and it was funny, Rooch, when we previewed the PGA last night. The players, in their interviews on Tuesday and Wednesday, basically said, we're here to eat this place up. It's time to open season off the tee, bombs away, a lot of driver wedge, a lot of driver, you know, 9-iron type opportunities. What they forgot to take into consideration is you need to hit the fairway. The rough is a little thicker and longer than, and actually it's like our rough up here, you know, the thicker blades. It's not, you know, it's kind of the easier, thinner rough that you see elsewhere in the PGA Tour. And also, you know, Donald Ross greens. Everyone in Rhode Island knows what Donald Ross greens are. They usually sloped a little bit. If you roll off them, it's oftentimes difficult to get up and down. That's what we saw today. An awful lot from some of the very best players in the world. Rory McIlroy was awful today. I think he finished plus four. He couldn't hit a fairway, which that was the Rory we saw at the Masters. He was able to overcome that with his short game, especially his chipping. He was not able to do that today. Bryson DeChambeau, wasn't good either. Right now, there's six players at three under par. And, you know, with the exception of Martin Kaymer, who is a major champion, everyone else, you got to be into golf to know everybody else. Aldrich Potgieter, Steven Yeager, Minwoo Lee, I think most people know him, big bomber. Alex Smalley is still on the golf course. Scottie Scheffler, by the way, is still on the course as well. He's dropped back a little bit. He's at two under. Well, he's only dropped one shot. Justin Thomas is at two. So we did predict right here on the show last night that this course does set up, if by chance, you know, the players' predictions were correct, Scottie, Rory, and Cam Young. However, if things went sideways a little bit, it could be totally wide open. I'm still not predicting that it's, you know, any of the first round leaders will be there on Sunday afternoon. But I'll take wide open, Rooch. I'll take that over anything else, right?
9: Yeah, well, based on what you said yesterday, right, like players were saying four under a day, you know, so you could get upwards of 16 to 20 under par for a winning score. Well, if today's any indicator, they were off by at least a stroke and yes, probably a little more, because I'm assuming that the person who said that themselves was predicting that they were going to shoot five or six under today. And you're right. You know, these Donald Ross courses a lot of times can be very deceptive. It doesn't look all that challenging, but the fact of the matter is it can be plenty challenging if you miss the fairway, which, you know, a lot of players have had trouble hitting enough fairways today to take good shots at the green. And Martin Kaymer, yeah, I mean, you need to be a golf nerd to at least remember him. Like, he is a two-time major champion. Those two majors came, I do believe, 16 and 12 years ago, respectively. So Martin Kaymer at one point was right up there with some guy named Eldrick Tiger Woods, patient number three, I think is what they're calling him right now. And so, yeah, this is certainly wide open from a name perspective. But I think to what you said yesterday, the lower the scoring, if this isn't going to be a shootout, then I'll go ahead and take the guys like Scottie Scheffler, who I know on the leaderboard, who have done these things before, more recently than our good friend Martin Kaymer. But, yeah, I'd say lower scoring certainly would work in the advantage of someone like a Scottie Scheffler, as opposed to a shootout where he'd still probably have a great chance there. But to your point yesterday, that sort of opens the door to a lot of other players.
13: All right, so one way to shoot up the leaderboard is to show up for your tee time on time, unlike Garrick Higo. Here's Garrick.
12: So the rule is that if you're 1 second late, you're late. I was obviously there on time, but late, and that's a two-shot penalty. You have 5 minutes then until you're DQ'd. So, yeah, I guess I could have taken five minutes longer, or, you know, just under that. But, yeah, I think it shows a lot of mental strength, the way I just kept fighting, and it wasn't going to affect my swing or my putting, so...
13: All right, well, give Garrick... So he gets he pars the first hole, which is a four... two-stroke penalty, so he's giving a six on the first hole. He still is one under par. You take the two-stroke penalty away, he'd be tied for the lead. So I really hope Garrick doesn't lose the tournament by one or two shots. I think he'll be kicking himself. He was on the he could see
9: I'm
13: the
9: saying,
13: first tee. I mean, come on, what are we doing, PGA?
9: I am a little curious. I was just about to ask you, as I've never you know, been in any sort of situation or round situations like this. I mean, was he in the John? Like, what's going on here? Like, the guy was obviously there hours before his tee time in the locker room, on the range, probably having a snack, talking to his caddy, checking where the pin placements are, things of that nature. Like, one second late. Like, first of all, I don't feel badly for Garrick Higo at all, for a million different reasons, but it does seem like a very golf type violation. Your pants aren't correct type violation. I was watching on TV and a grain of sand moved type violation. Yeah. We could certainly do with a lot less of this in golf.
13: Yeah, we've seen that over the years. I think the deal is if your tee time is 10 o'clock, they want you there at 9:55 to be ready to go. At 9:54, he was on the putting green and couldn't get, and he heard his name and couldn't get to the first tee at 9:55. He got there in time, as he said, a couple minutes before, but tisk, tisk, two-stroke penalty. Hey, we got some good news. Now, I don't trust them, like, to cross the street. But the Red Sox now say that their game tonight with the Phillies is on, and they're going to start at 7:05, so like 20 minutes late. Rooch, what time is it going to start pouring at Fenway Park?
9: I would assume
13: 7:15, 7:40. You know it's going to pour tonight,
9: you would certainly
13: at some point.
9: I mean, it certainly has been in the forecast. I haven't checked one lately, but this is what they do, right? I mean, what? Yeah. Baseball in New England in April and May, that's fine. The weather's going to be fine. Don't worry about it. And I love, though, as you mentioned, we have to get this in because they're leaving town and they might not be able to, you know, make it back. How about this? How about if that game ends up being important, the billionaires responsible for these teams can charter a flight to make sure that this game happens. And the other billionaires waiting for the playoffs to start can just go ahead and wait an extra day. I think it'll all be fine.
13: And there's no off days in September that you can throw the game. Or August, for that matter. I will say, seriously, this is why you don't play every team in baseball. I've never been a fan of this, you know, balanced schedule where you play everybody. You play a lot of teams once a year. You're going to find these situations every single year, especially, like you say, in New England in April and May. You're going to get some strange weather, for sure. All right, when we come back, tonight's Kevin Mac Sports Pick of the Night.
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3: If you're someone who isn't super active, just thinking about the amount of exercise you're supposed to get every week can feel daunting. 75 minutes of vigorous exercise, 150 minutes of moderate intensity exercise. It's a lot. But I have some good news for you in the form of a recent study out of Norway. Researchers found that for most sedentary people, getting just 5 more minutes of meaningful movement a day had a statistically significant impact on their expected lifespan. So did reducing the amount of time they sat every day by just 30 minutes. That's not to say that this bare minimum is what you should aspire to, but I think it's a good reminder that doing something is always better than doing nothing. The point is, just get started. Work just a little bit more movement into your daily routine, and don't even think of it as exercise. I'm Dr. Sanjay Gupta, helping you live a better life.
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21: Players win games. You can't win games without good players. I don't care who the coach is. It's impossible. You can't win without good players. You know, I found out when I had Taylor and Banks and Harry Carson, Pepper Johnson, Jim Burt, Everson Walls, all those guys at the Giants. And same thing, you know, when we got good at Cleveland and then at New England. I mean, it's, you know, it's Brady, it's McGinnis, it's Vrabel, it's Brewski, it's Corey Dillon, it's Randy Moss, Troy Brown, Lawyer Malloy, Ty Law, Rodney Harrison. Those are the guys that won the games. Man, I didn't make any tackles. I didn't make any kicks. That was Vinatieri that made that kick in 4 inches of snow. You got to have good players. And as a coach, you want to give your players a chance to win. You want to put them in a position where if they go out there and play well, they'll have a chance to win. That's what Coach Parcells taught me, is there's always a way to win. You just got to figure out what it is, and you have to give the players a chance.
22: They don't name it the Star Trophy. It's named the Lombardi Trophy.
21: Maybe they should name it the Brady Trophy. He won seven of them.
13: Hey, that's Bill Belichick and Scratchy.
23: Thanks, Scratchy.
13: And they're right. Well, I guess you can't rename the Lombardi Trophy, but, you know, there's welcome back to the Kevin Mack Sports Hour here on WPRO, 790 The Score, Monday through Friday, 6 o'clock. And
24: yeah, I like football, you know, like football season and all the things that go with it.
13: That Super Bowl MVP award, it doesn't have a name. How about the Brady Award? 5-time Super Bowl MVP, 7-time winner. Rooch, I don't think Tom Brady needs anything else to make his head or wallet grow any larger, but how about that, right? The Brady Award, the Brady Trophy. I don't know, whatever you want to name it. Doesn't matter.
9: That's not the Roselle Trophy?
13: Is that who they named it after? Commissioner?
9: I thought the Super Bowl MVP trophy had been named after Pete Roselle, but maybe that's one that is still up for grabs. I don't pay attention much to these awards, yeah. But I thought I had heard that was named after Pete Roselle, who, by the way, would be a worthy person to name the award
13: after. He would be,
9: after
13: but
9: as well.
13: For that award?
9: No, right.
13: I mean, Super Bowl player MVP? That's
9: yeah,
13: a strange.
9: Yeah,
13: who
9: no,
13: knows?
9: You're right, because you're like, it should be named after a player. That would seem very appropriate. But at this point, I think picking a player, you know, from the active league, I mean, so Tom Brady, sure, he's incredibly deserving. And I could certainly argue that no one is more deserving than Tom Brady, but, you know, I feel it would be better, not if it were named after some other person who didn't play, but I don't know. I'd be fine if it were just the Super Bowl MVP award.
13: Gotcha. Let's get to the Kevin Mack Sports Pick of the Night.
25: We're not trying to win one for the Gipper here.
13: Most of the Patriots' 2026 schedule has leaked online. Again, I teased it earlier. The first four games were absolutely brutal. The Patriots are back nationally. A lot of night games. They'll be playing twice on Thursday, Monday Night Football, Sunday Night Football. The opener is at Seattle on a Wednesday?
9: Yeah.
13: Just ridiculous. Yeah. First of all, the two Super Bowl teams should not play a rematch in week one of the season. I know that they're not, you know, they don't play every season, obviously, but what are we doing? I mean, save that for a little while. Doesn't make any sense to me, but anyways. Sports betting tonight. What do we got? What do we got, Rooch? Anything?
9: Yeah, there's not a lot on the sports betting menu for tonight. No. As always, you can look for value on the leaderboard of the PGA Championship, and as we've already discussed, you're probably going to be able to find a bunch because there was a bunch there before the tournament, and a lot of that centered on the fact that one of the three, Cam Young, Scottie Scheffler, or Rory McIlroy, would be hard charging and near the top and in contention. And since Scottie Scheffler is still very much playing that role, I would expect that you can still get great value on any of the guys chasing. Just buyer beware, because you know there's a reason why Scottie Scheffler is depressing everyone else's odds or increasing everyone else's odds. He's a very good player. Outside of the golf, basketball's off tonight. Hockey, there is one game on the hockey slate that is popping off my charts, and that is the Montreal-Buffalo game. The market not only likes the Canadiens to emerge victorious in this game, but they have just as much love for the fact that this game is going to go over the six goal over under, or the puck total in this one. So Montreal on the puck line, or on the money line rather, you don't want them plus 1.5, you don't want to pay that juice, but Montreal to win the game and for that score to go over six, that is what the market's telling me. I wouldn't know really one way or the other about the NHL Stanley Cup and how those things are trending, but a good reminder, that stuff doesn't matter. The sports book, they're telling you how things are going. It's set up for you to make the decision.
13: Hey, Rooch, you could do the Canadians on the money line and the over total.
9: That's right.
13: Parlay.
9: You could. You could certainly parlay that action. I'm sure you'd get a pretty tasty price, although probably not the same you'd get in parlaying like an NFL game, because I think both of those numbers would have negative, minus 105, I think, and it's probably going to be minus
13: 280 or so.
9: Maybe in the plus 250 range, something like that. Yeah. Certainly better bang for your buck, but again, when you add that second leg to the parlay, you're doing what the sports books want you to do, and that's never the decision you want to be making.
13: Hey, thanks for Brian Hodgson for joining us tonight. If you missed the Brian Hodgson interview, I got a couple texts already. Did I miss the coach? Yeah, you missed the coach. We podcast this show every night on 99.7 WPRO. Well, Roots does all the work, of course. And Roots, it's up there. It's up there in a couple minutes, right?
9: That's right.
13: It's up there all the time. So feel free to hit the podcast. All right, tomorrow night we are back. It's Friday. Hopefully it's a little sunnier than it was today, but that's okay. We need golf courses need a little.
9: We'll have the Patriots schedule too. We'll have the Patriots.
13: Oh, and we're going to break down the Patriots schedule, and who knows if the Red Sox actually play tonight a full nine innings. We'll talk about that too tomorrow night, 6 o'clock, the Kevin Mac Sports Hour.
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3: What are the chances you are listening to this while drinking a nice hot cup of coffee? If so, don't let me stop you. For years, we've been reporting on the health benefits of coffee, and that's not going to stop today. A new study, this one out of Harvard School of Public Health, found that coffee and tea could help lower your risk of developing dementia. People who enjoyed 1 to 3 caffeinated cups a day saw the biggest impact. In addition to the caffeine, coffee contains hundreds of bioactive compounds that can influence inflammation, glucose metabolism, vascular function, and oxidative stress. It's also possible coffee drinkers might be doing other things that keep them healthy. Eating a more balanced diet, getting plenty of exercise, sleep, not smoking, or drinking too much alcohol. And finally, staying socially active. I'm Dr. Sanjay Gupta, helping you live a better life.
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23: From ABC News, I'm Dave Packer. President Trump getting ready for day two of his high-stakes trip to China. The president's first meeting with Chinese President Xi Jinping lasted more than 2 hours. ABC's Mary Bruce.
26: Xi delivering a stark warning to Trump about Taiwan, which Beijing claims is its own territory. According to China's state media, Xi telling Trump if the issue is handled poorly, the two countries will collide or even clash. Trump, tight-lipped.
27: How are your talks, sir?
6: Great. Great place. Incredible. China's beautiful.
26: Trump hoped to use their sit-down to seal deals on trade and technology, bringing along with him over a dozen American business leaders.
8: Russia pummeling Ukraine's capital today. Hundreds of drones and missiles, making it the largest attack since the war began. ABC's Marcus Moore.
11: An urgent search and rescue effort is underway right now at the site of a devastating strike in Kyiv. A nine-story apartment building was hit there, and crews have been working to rescue people from the rubble of that collapsed building.
8: At least 21 people have been killed in strikes over the last 2 days, and that number could rise. The Supreme Court is preserving broad access to the abortion pill mifepristone without an in-person visit to the doctor. This keeps a hold on a lower court order that would have restricted the drug's availability as a litigation over FDA safety regulations continues. The number of people being monitored for hantavirus now at least 41 in 12 states. The CDC's hantavirus lead, Dr. David Fitter.
12: We're working very closely with all the state and local health departments to monitor everybody, all the contacts that are coming back.
8: Meanwhile, the American doctor who was reported to be positive for the virus in inconclusive testing now says he's tested negative and has been moved out of a Nebraska biocontainment unit and is back in the same facility as the other passengers of the infected cruise ship.
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4: 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This is Rhode Island's longest-running financial talk show, Money Talk, with Donna Soa Allard and Nathan Bove, featuring market insights and so much more. 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
27: Good evening. Welcome to the Money Talk Show. Nathan Bove here with you. Donna Soa Allard as well. And Donna, I'm having this flashback, these memories of my 40th birthday, because I turned 42 this year, so which is only 2 years ago, and I feel like 40 is a big birthday, right? Don't you feel like 40 is a good? What would you do on your 40th birthday?
28: I think any of the decade birthdays are big ones, right? Yeah. It's the start of a new era, so to speak. Yeah. Oh, my 40th was during COVID, and
27: bummer.
28: It actually ended up being great.
27: Really?
28: So to be clear, it was the May, it wasn't May 2020, it was May 21. So okay. COVID protocol was still in place a lot of places in terms of, like, there were unknowns. Based on the spread, you could have people in a room or not have people in a room. I'm a May birthday. They planned it for like the end of the month. Maybe it was actually early June, and it was in an outdoor space. So nice. It ended up being awesome.
27: Cool.
28: And it was the first time a lot of people had gotten together for a gathering since COVID. Like a lot of people who were there hadn't been to a party. So in that regard, it was actually pretty awesome.
27: Nice.
28: I also am not someone, I don't know how you feel about this, but I'm not someone who's like feeling like, oh, I'm turning 50. Like, it doesn't bother me. Like, I'm cool with it.
27: I've never been bothered by any of my birthdays.
28: Because why? If you're not having a birthday, you're dead. So
27: that's true.
28: You may as well celebrate.
27: I have this expression that I always say to people. Right. It's like, not everybody gets to be 40.
28: It's true. Not everybody gets to. So that was a much more eloquent way of saying that.
27: Right.
28: But yeah.
27: Yeah. I get it. My 40th birthday was a blast. You were at my 40th birthday.
28: Yeah, it was super fun.
27: I had a gig and we blew the place out.
28: You guys were playing. Yep. That was the first time that I'd seen you and Jenna both.
27: I got engaged that day,
28: yeah,
27: too.
28: Yeah, that's right. It was the engagement day.
27: We got engaged.
28: Very smartly, you did it before the performance.
27: Remember talking about whether I was going to do it on stage or not? Yep. And I was like, nah, I can't do it.
28: Don't do it, man. Don't do it. Yeah. Some people are into that.
27: Yeah, right.
28: But
27: how about some other milestone birthdays? Like 16, right? Wow. You
28: 60. Well, yeah, six. So now it's 16/17 around here in terms of driving.
27: Right.
28: It used to be you can get your license when you're 16. Now you can get your permit when you're 16.
27: Mm-hmm.
28: So it's a little different. But yeah, 16, 18. You can be drafted. No, not because you can be drafted. But no, 18. You're a fake adult. So that's
27: you
28: great.
27: Are a fake adult.
28: Right. You got. there's that. 21.
27: You can vote at 18, right?
28: You can vote at 18. And I was 18 from there was an, that was an it was 19 when it was an election year, but okay. Yeah, that was big.
27: Yeah.
28: 21. You can legally have a drink with your parents now.
27: Right.
28: 25. You can rent a car in a hotel room.
27: Okay.
28: So,
27: but then once you get to your mid 20s, it's 30 years of
28: before something happens.
27: Actually happens. You know
28: well,
27: what I mean?
28: In our world, we have lots of ages.
27: Right.
28: In the world of retirement planning or financial planning, I think there's lots of ages that
27: What's
28: stand
27: the first,
28: out.
27: The earliest, youngest age that comes to your mind when it comes to a milestone age? It might not apply to everybody, but to somebody.
28: All right. First one I'm thinking of is 55.
27: Right. Me too.
28: Oh, so we're on the same page.
27: We are, yeah.
28: So I wasn't sure if you were trying to trick me, thinking I'd go 59 and a half.
27: Yeah.
28: So do you want me to share or do you want to share?
27: You go.
28: So at age 55, if you have a 401k or a 403b ERISA plan through your employer, if you leave that job, retire, whatever, but you terminate employment with that employer, you are allowed to take penalty-free withdrawals from the 401k or the 403B. And that's very significant because that is not the same for IRAs. They have a different age, which I alluded to, 59 and a half.
27: Right.
28: So random. But yeah, so if you, do you want to share?
27: I have
28: how
27: a story. I do have a very good story
28: planning?
27: About this, actually.
28: Yeah.
27: So I met someone years ago, I think it was 6-7 years ago, came into the office, and he was suffering from a chronic illness. We didn't get into what it was specifically, but he was 53, 54, mm-hmm. something like that. Had saved a good amount of money in his 401k. He wasn't confident that he was going to live very long.
28: Ooh.
27: It was a tough conversation. And he was a big fan of listening to us on the radio, and he wanted to become a client. He wanted to roll over the 401k into an IRA. And he didn't want to, he wanted to quit his job. And I looked at it and I said, listen, because of your health condition, you may be relying on this money soon. And if you roll it into an IRA, you're going to have to pay a penalty if you take it out before 59 and a half. And you're only 1 year away from penalty-free distributions from your 401k.
28: Yeah.
27: I liked him. He was a nice guy, but it really didn't make sense for him. And he agreed after we talked about it that he really should leave that money in the 401k because of his condition. So that was a really unique case where I thought it made sense to leave that money in the 401k.
28: So I've seen that come up, multiple times, and we've taken a slightly different approach. And I think it's good to say that every situation is different. And with that one, yeah, you need to have some money in the 401k at least to cover the years of need, of income need, between when you're leaving the job and 59 and a half. So I know there are some 401ks that have really great options. And I would say most of them have great options for your younger accumulation growth years. When it gets to, approaching retirement, those years right before you're going to start taking income, when you need to have a more moderate portfolio,
27: right.
28: I find that this is not all plans. This is some plans, but I would say, all plans are not
27: most.
28: Created equal
27: yeah.
28: when it comes to the choices for diversifying your fixed income.
27: Yep.
28: And it also are, and alternatives, there's not usually going to be alternatives. There's not usually going to be many choices for fixed income.
27: Right.
28: And I believe personally that, and I think you do too, Nate, based on the way we manage portfolios,
27: sure.
28: that, diversification in those spaces is just as important as your equity diversification.
27: Yeah. I just said this to someone yesterday talking about their portfolio that no matter what the goal is, the mm-hmm. objective is of your portfolio, mm-hmm. it really should be viewed through the lens of diversification.
28: Yeah.
27: Right. So even if your goal is growth and you really want an all equity portfolio, you can still diversify a portfolio, even if it's just equities. So yeah, I'm on board with that 100%.
28: So in a situation like that, we would be doing a version of what your client, your new client thought he wanted,
27: right,
28: and what you suggested, where he said, okay, I've had very often where it's like maybe 2 years or 3 years that they would need income. So I'll say, all right, let's figure out what that need would be that you'd be drawing from the 401k, and we'll leave enough in there to accomplish that, to and a little extra, but to satisfy that. And then any amount above that, we can roll over and start managing for you so that it gets into, you know, the portfolio that's going to be in your best interest for retirement.
27: It's funny you should mention that, because I am in the process this year of doing that with a client.
28: Yeah.
27: Yeah, exactly. But with the other one I mentioned,
28: because it was
27: a chronic health condition, I mean, you never know what the bills could be in that situation.
28: That's a good point.
27: You know, and it wasn't like, you know, millions and millions of dollars here. You know, this money could have been spent.
28: Limited needs.
27: Yeah, right.
28: And limited means. Yeah.
27: And the risk was high on his health side, that the money could have been spent a lot quickly in a number of years. So.
28: But it's good to know that it is an option at 55 if you need it.
27: Right.
28: And that there are different ways to manage that.
27: All right. So moving on. So we said 59 and a half, obviously, is the IRA milestone.
28: Yeah. So it's when you can start taking money out of your any retirement account without a penalty. So you still have to pay your taxes on it. To be clear, penalties are in addition to taxes. So even that age 55 out of your 401k, you're still paying taxes on tax deferred money if you've never paid taxes on it before, right?
27: Right.
28: It's just you're not paying that additional 10% penalty. There is another option that we haven't mentioned that is not age related, but just since we're talking about ways to create income,
27: mm-hmm.
28: and that would be doing a 72T distribution from an IRA. So if it was a plan that it really did not behoove your client to leave it there, right?
27: Mm-hmm.
28: You could roll it over into an IRA, potentially split it into a couple of accounts, because when you do a 72T or a separate equal payment plan, did I say that correct? I think I did.
27: Mm-hmm.
28: It's something that you have to do for a minimum of 5 years or 59 and a half, whichever is later or longer. So, but that is an opportunity to, again, take penalty-free distributions from a retirement account, still paying the taxes, but that is another strategy that can be used.
27: In that 72T distribution strategy, does the amount matter? Do you have to do the whole account, or can you choose a certain amount?
28: No, so you can choose an amount and segregate it into a separate account. So
27: okay.
28: There are certain things that look at your aggregate IRAs.
27: Yeah.
28: The 72T distribution only looks at the specific. So there's a couple of different formulas that can be used for it, or are different methods of calculating the amount, but you have to stick with the plan.
27: Mm-hmm.
28: So you have to take out the exact amount that you're told to take out every year, and you have to do it for the amount of time. You have to do it, again, 5 years or 59 and a half, whichever is longer.
27: Mm-hmm.
28: It's an opportunity to have access to your money penalty free, again, following the plan. So we have seen a situation where someone got to age 59 and a half and thought that they were done. It was said, no, because you started this at 57.
27: Right.
28: Yeah. You got to extend it for the full 5 years.
27: Right. Yeah. Interesting.
28: But there are ways to do things and strategies that you can look at. I think this is why working with advisors on this sort of thing is so important.
27: Mm-hmm.
28: And, you know, the internet is a great place to go to get information so that you maybe have good questions to ask when you talk to your advisor. But, having someone who's going to say, well, in this situation, this might work better, I think is a helpful thing.
27: So we said 55, 59 and a half now. Next age?
28: 62.
27: I was gonna say 60 because a widow's...
28: Oh, or 60 if
27: a
28: you're a
27: widow's,
28: widow.
27: Widow's benefit from Social Security, right? So if your
28: if your
27: spouse passes away, and let's say you're in your 50s, at age 60, you may collect a benefit from Social Security if your spouse has passed away.
28: Mm-hmm.
27: So that's one thing at 60. But then 62 is the big one, right? Where
28: the first time you can access your own Social Security,
27: right?
28: I just thought of something.
27: Go ahead.
28: We missed an age.
27: What did we miss?
28: We got to backtrack.
27: What? All right, what is it?
28: We've got to go back to 50.
27: Oh my God, what is it?
28: It's when you can start your catch-up contributions.
27: Oh, that's
28: so
27: right.
28: So if you're contributing, guys, I'm so sorry. You must all think I'm so stupid. You're all listening, and you're like, Donna,
27: what about the catch-up?
28: I can't believe you forgot the catch-up. Yeah, if you go back to age 50, you can start a catch-up contribution on your IRA or your other retirement plan. Do you want to share a little bit about how that works?
27: Yeah, I mean, it's just you can put in extra amounts of money, and every year it goes up, right? It's indexed for inflation.
28: Yeah.
27: So just every year we want to check to see what those numbers are. But when you get to age 50, you can put more money into your IRA or your 401k.
28: May I suggest, if you are contributing to an employer plan, so 401k, 403b, any of those, TSP, there's usually a box that you can check that just says maximum contribution or max out. Not yeah. always, but often. Right. And I suggest doing that because then it will automatically increase your contribution based on the base level contribution limit that goes up and the catch up contribution level that goes up because they both will fluctuate year to year.
27: Right.
28: And in fact, there's also like a super catch-up contribution for folks age 60 to 63.
27: Which is relatively new.
28: Yeah. It's like, it's not quite double the relative catch, the regular catch-up, but it's something. So I think that having automated features that automatically adjust to these increasing limits is very, very helpful if your goal is to be putting away the most amount possible. Mm. I feel so silly for forgetting that.
27: Well, let's go on now quickly. So we're almost out of time. 67 is normally your full retirement age. It could be younger depending on what year you were born. But for most people it's that we meet now,
28: when your benefit is the primary insurance amount for Social Security.
27: And you can earn as much money as you want at a job and it doesn't get offset. No penalties, right? And then 70 would be the maximum age that you can defer Social Security and still receive a benefit for it,
28: mm-hmm.
27: right? So after 70, no point in waiting. Take your Security. 72 used to be RMD age.
28: 73 is now.
27: Now we're seeing 73
28: age.
27: And
28: it will be increasing up to 75 over the next few
27: and
28: years.
27: I have met folks now where I have to tell them, no, actually for you, it will be 75. That
28: yes,
27: you will
28: and younger. Yeah. So it's like 1961 and above, I think.
27: Something
28: is
27: like that. Yeah. Yeah. But those are the main milestones, I would say, for retirement. The only other one I could think of would be like if you were talking about an annuity that had
28: and you
27: to
28: have
27: be
28: to annuitize. And like that's going to be dependent on the company.
27: Yeah.
28: So
27: usually around 90, I see most ages are 95.
28: I see 95.
27: Somewhere around there. So those are the milestones. Can I just pretend that 43 is a milestone when I get there?
28: you're able to put more money in every year, so I suppose every year is a milestone.
27: I'm surviving, Donna. I'm still on this planet 1 year longer. To me, that's worth celebrating.
28: So. It is. I agree with you. And on that note, happy note.
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21: What are the chances you are listening to this while drinking a nice hot cup of coffee? If so, don't let me stop you. For years, we've been reporting on the health benefits of coffee, and that's not going to stop today. A new study, this one out of Harvard School of Public Health, found that coffee and tea could help lower your risk of developing dementia. People who enjoyed 1 to 3 caffeinated cups a day saw the biggest impact. In addition to the caffeine, coffee contains hundreds of bioactive compounds that can influence inflammation, glucose metabolism, vascular function, and oxidative stress. It's also possible coffee drinkers might be doing other things that keep them healthy. Eating a more balanced diet, getting plenty of exercise, sleep, not smoking, or drinking too much alcohol. And finally, staying socially active. I'm Dr. Sanjay Gupta, helping you live a better life.
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22: clean
28: wondering...
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28: S as in Sam, O-W-A, financial.com. Been saying that my whole life. All right.
22: I often do that too. When I say my last name, I spell it like B as in boy, E-A-U.
28: B as in boy. Absolutely.
22: And I even do it like when I'm in person with somebody. And I was, my girlfriend and I went out to dinner the other night and they asked for the reservation name. And I said Bove, and I went B as in boy, E-A-U. And she, what did she say? She goes, you have to do your radio thing.
28: She's like, who are you? Please, I got that from my mother.
22: Really?
28: I got that from my mother. Yeah. If I got it from my dad's side of the family, my uncle, I remember when I was younger, he would say, Soa, you know, like, so, what's up? That was
22: That's better than what I got when I was a kid.
28: Oh, anyway, we are going through some of our favorite chapters from Morgan Housel's The Psychology of Money, really relatable book. You can read an individual chapter or you can read the whole thing. And that's one of the things I like about it is the commitment doesn't have to be huge. Mm-hmm. But everything is told through storytelling, which makes it super relatable. I'm going to talk about a chapter called You and Me, and this is not a love story. This is about being beware of taking financial cues from people who are playing a different game than you. And you think to how often do you say or do you hear, you know, Don or Steve say, you know, they love to say talking heads, or at least my dad does.
22: Sure.
28: But when you're watching CNBC or whatever it is, they might not be talking about you. So if you are watching Fast Money, even some of the guys that I love the most to watch and women I love to watch the most, they're not necessarily talking about a long-term investor. They might be talking about day traders. They might be talking about what they're looking to expect in the next 90 days.
22: Just for the record, a 401k is slow money.
28: It's slow money.
22: It's not fast money.
28: It's not a trading account. So yeah, if you're watching Fast Money, that might not be the best, you know, the best advice for you.
22: Not.
28: And that's what this chapter is all about. It's about why do stocks do what they do. We're going to talk about bubbles, which I think is super interesting. And then who are you and who are you taking your cues from? So the implosion of the dot-com bubble in the early 2000s reduced household wealth by $6.2 trillion.
22: Sounds like a lot.
28: I'm sorry?
22: It sounds like a lot.
28: It sounds like a lot. Back then, it was even more than it is today. We think to the housing bubble, where millions and millions of people lost their homes. And in hindsight, we always look back at bubbles and say, well, you know, should have seen that coming. Should have seen that coming. And we ask ourselves, why do these things happen? Why do they keep happening if we could see them coming? Could we see them coming? I don't know. And why don't we learn our lessons? And very often we turn to blame and we say, well, it was about greed. Very often. It was all about greed. And what I love about this chapter is it says, is it about greed or is it about something else? Blaming bubbles on greed and just stopping there, says Morgan, misses important lessons about how and why people rationalize what in hindsight looked like greedy decisions. He says, I don't think we'll ever be able to fully explain why bubbles occur. It's kind of like asking why wars occur. There are almost always several reasons. My gosh, if we think about where we are today, there's for sure several reasons. Mm-hmm. Many of them conflicting and all of them controversial. Investors often innocently take cues from other investors who are simply playing a different game than they are. Let's talk about one stock in particular. This is not a recommendation, just an example. But if you ask yourself, and this all has to do with who you are and mainly what is your time horizon, because your time horizon dictates what your needs are and how you should be making decisions. If you ask yourself, how much should I pay for Google stock today? And you could replace that with any stock, but we'll say Google for this purpose. The answer depends on who you are. What's your time frame? Is it 30 years? If you can hold the stock for 30 years, well, then a smart price for you involves an analysis of Google's discounted cash flows for the next 30 years, assuming they exist. Are you looking at a 10-year time frame? Well, then the price for you would be figured out by an analysis of maybe the tech industry's potential over the next decade and whether Google's management can execute on its vision. Are you more short-term than that? Are you looking to sell within a year? Well, then maybe what you're looking at is Google's current product sales and whether we're going into a bear market. So I think right now, if you were looking to buy something, and I know a lot of people are because tech has gotten absolutely beaten up through the 2022 bear market. It's been horrendous. Some big names that look like quality companies are down 30, 40% or more. So you might be asking yourself if this is a good entry point. And the answer is maybe. The answer is all around what is your time horizon? Because if you're a day trader, guess what? Your answer is it doesn't matter. Who cares? Because you're not looking at any of those fundamentals. You're looking at things like momentum. You're saying you don't care about all of those other things because you're looking to get in and out at the end of a day or two. You're just looking to squeeze a few dollars out, so he says. And so the answer really is dependent on you and who you are. Looking back at the dot-com bubble of the 90s, look at Yahoo. That was a great example. I remember for so long analysis around if you'd bought Yahoo at the IPO and like so many. But people looked back then and people were not buying companies with revenues or assets. They were buying...
22: That's not what they do in a bubble.
28: They were buying ideas. Right. The valuation was a zillion times revenue. It made no sense.
22: Is there a more useless statistic than like if you had bought this stock?
28: There is no useless statistic. Investors who, owned it in 1999 had time horizons, many of them that were so short that they could pay a ridiculous valuation. It didn't matter. They were going to get in and out. Kind of like if you're flipping houses. Mm. If you look at the housing market, when it was going crazy in like 2005, 2006, leading into the crash, you didn't care if it was high because you knew you could sell it next month, probably higher. You had a very short time frame. If you were looking to live there and raise your family there for the next 10 years, well, maybe that was a different decision. Momentum attracts short-term traders in a reasonable way, right? Mm-hmm. Bubbles start to form when the momentum of short-term returns attracts enough money that the makeup of investors shifts from mostly long-term to short-term traders. But then what happens? Bubbles do their damage when long-term investors, like probably a lot of our listeners right now, who are playing one game, start taking their cues from short-term traders who are playing a different game. They may be speculators. We might look at them and call them irresponsible and say, what the heck are they doing? This is irrational. But when long-term traders start feeling that FOMO because they see the short-term trader game going crazy, think meme stocks like GameStop and everything we saw through the pandemic, that's when we see bubbles happen and that's when we see people get hurt because the short-term traders get in and out and the long-term traders who don't understand the game get hurt because, frankly, they're playing a different game.
22: I like what he says. It's surprising how few of us do. We call everyone investing money investors, like they're basketball players, all playing the same game with the same rules. You know, I mean, it's true.
28: Yeah. the big takeaway for him here is that few things matter more with money than understanding your own time horizon and not being persuaded by the actions and behaviors of people playing different games than you are. He says, get out of your way to identify, go out of your way, sorry, to identify what game it is you're playing. So knowing who you are and making decisions based on that rather than what you see and chasing momentum if you're a long-term investor is really important.
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7: Welcome back to the Money Talk Show. Donna, let's talk about do-it-yourself investors. DIY. It's not a good acronym. It doesn't roll off the tongue.
8: DIYs. I have no problem saying it.
7: Yeah, but anyway. So there was an article I saw in Kiplinger's, which is a great news outlet for do-it-yourself investors, actually. But they talked about four instances a do-it-yourself investor should talk to an advisor. And I know that
8: we have people come in who want to invest themselves.
7: We have a lot of listeners, I think, who are do-it-yourself investors.
8: Yeah.
7: Yeah. So I thought this would be a helpful one for our listeners out there.
8: Yeah.
7: So the first one on their list is health issues.
8: Yeah.
7: In 2016, an advisor had a meeting with a husband and wife who were prospective clients. The husband had read 27 personal finance books. This raised the question of why we was sitting in my office. The reason, pancreatic cancer. What I expected to be two personal financial nerds geeking out on for 60 minutes ended up being a tear-filled conversation about continuity planning. I'm thinking about a client recently that called us that wanted to sell some assets because the market was down, but she had some health concerns. And sometimes when you make these decisions, Donna, it's not about what the market's doing. It's about what you're doing. It's wanting your life, right?
8: Can I share with you? I have a woman that I work with now who came to see me years ago, she and her husband. And he had handled all of their investments. Mm-hmm. And his health was, you know, in question. He said, I'm not going to be here. She is going to outlive me. Mm-hmm. And I want to make sure that she has someone to work with, that she has comfort. Right.

0: with when the time comes.
1: Right.
0: And about a year and a half later, I saw her name in my schedule, and I said, oh, her husband must have passed away.
1: Yeah.
0: And he had. But because they had come in and established a relationship,
1: right.
0: and I met them, and she knew that he was comfortable with me, it really did help provide continuity at a time that was very disruptive and obviously very emotional for difficult for other reasons.
1: I think that is definitely a motivating factor for many couples that I have mm-hmm. met over the years, in that one of the couples, the husband or the wife, has kept an eye on everything and done everything, and the other one has not done any, kept an eye or anything like that. And the motivation here is, if one of them, the one that keeps track of the money, the finances, mm-hmm. is no longer around, you know, who does the other spouse yeah. go to for help on this thing? So I definitely think it's a motivating factor.
0: I would also argue that if you're single, having someone as to help you is important, because if you get to the point where you're not really able to manage things, or you need someone, you know, emotionally unattached to the situation to help you with decision making, I think that's really important.
1: Mm-hmm.
0: So I do think there is a lot of value in having a partner, especially as you get older.
1: Number two is yours, emotions. The advisor spoke to people make the most emotionally driven investment decisions were in the year after the global financial crisis and during the COVID pandemic, and even today, with all the political stuff that goes on.
0: Absolutely. Hugely emotional decision making if
1: yeah.
0: you don't like what's happening politically.
1: Sure. I mean, I met people who said, you know, if Kamala Harris was elected, that they were going to sell everything. And then 2 weeks later, we've met somebody who said, Donald Trump, I'm selling everything. Donald Trump's president again.
0: Yep.
1: You know,
0: it's like, that has happened, I think, in every election.
1: Every election we do this as advisors. Yeah, both sides of the coin. It always happens. You know, one thing that always comes to mind when we do financial planning is trying to find a rate of return that people need to achieve to accomplish their goals
0: yeah.
1: in retirement. And I think sometimes when you're doing it yourself, especially when you're younger, you know, the object is just to like max out the return.
0: Oh my gosh. When you're okay, just max out the return,
1: yeah.
0: max out your contributions.
1: Right.
0: Get, like,
1: right.
0: Yeah.
1: I want all equities, all stock market, right? But then at some point you have to ask yourself, well, do I really
0: even manage for risk?
1: Yeah. Do I need to take that much risk with the money?
0: No.
1: You know?
0: Yeah.
1: I don't. If you don't, then you have to really have to have a hard conversation with yourself about why you're taking the risk then. If you're not doing it, I mean, if you're doing it for some other reason, you know what I mean? You really need to have a conversation about with yourself or an advisor, preferably about that.
0: Preferably with an advisor, yeah.
1: All right, another one is tax planning. This is an interesting one because I just had a conversation with somebody today about this concept. So the couple is doing all the investing themselves, and their maximum mm-hmm. risk, they're not that old yet. She was 44. He was 50.
0: I appreciate you saying they're not that old yet.
1: Why? Because you're 40.
0: Yes, that is my age.
1: Yeah, 44. Yeah. So they're all equity. Don't really need a manager. All the money's in the 401ks for the most part. But they have really strong incomes, and they're trying to figure out how can we cut our taxes down. You know, and unfortunately, they're all W-2. So there's not a lot of options for them. They're maxing out the 401ks. They were asking about Roth IRA, Roth 401ks, mm-hmm. and I said, well, hey, that's going to make
0: it's
1: your income.
0: It's not going to help.
1: It's not going to help. You guys are in the 35% tax bracket. You really want to do all pre-tax
0: right now.
1: Well,
0: it's like you're managing, you know, need for lower taxes now versus need for lower taxes later.
1: Correct. However, they did have a stock account at like E-Trade or something like that, a non-retirement account.
0: Do you have some losses in there?
1: I'm not sure, but they're not making contributions to it, right? So they're contributing to investments in their retirement accounts, but not contributing to any investments outside retirement accounts.
0: Okay.
1: And the reason I said this could be useful for you guys to kind of have like a big pile of money outside of retirement accounts when you get to be...
0: When is a big pile of money not useful? Like, yeah. when is that not
1: No, I know.
0: Useful?
1: I know. But in their situations, they could be eligible to do some Roth conversions when they retire, because they could come, their bracket could come way down.
0: Yeah.
1: Right?
0: So they could just use their non-tax deferred accounts for income needs.
1: In the beginning years.
0: And do conversions.
1: Especially if they're going to retire early. They're not going to have Social Security, right?
0: Yeah.
1: They could be doing Roth conversions and then paying the tax from the pile of non-qualified money, mm-hmm. and also taking distributions from that to live off, you know, in the early years and keep their income really low. So those are the kind of things sometimes I think the do-it-yourself investors forget about, is the tax side of it can be complicated for sure.
0: Yeah, it can. I have someone who was just so like befuddled by the amount of taxes they were paying. They hear stuff online and they're like, there must be some like tax shelters. There must be some tax shelters I can take advantage of.
1: Yeah.
0: And I'm like, if you're listening to any of those people that are like, it's a write-off. Like, just stop. Just stop. You're not going to create an LLC for your brokerage account. You're not going to get these. Yeah. I talk to a professional. definitely talk to a professional.
1: Yeah, the one gentleman said to me, he's a W-2 employee, and he said, well, I work from home, so can I write off the...
0: You can write off your mortgage.
1: No, you can't. You have to own the business. You have to be 1099, or at least 1099 anyway, not own the business. But by the way, when you said it's a write-off, it's a write-off.
0: I know, you're thinking Seinfeld.
1: Yeah.
0: I know.
1: Do you even know what a write-off is?
0: I know.
1: No.
0: You write it off.
1: Neither do they, but they're the ones writing it off. Okay. the last one on this list for do-it-yourself investors is time constraints. The advisor says, in my experience, very busy, very successful executives hire advisors. There are two reasons. Mm-hmm. One, arbitrage. They can typically make more with their time than they have to pay someone to help them. It's the same reason I hire someone to pull weeds. The other is time. They simply don't have enough free time in their day to dedicate to their finances. Despite how busy these execs are, I would argue that retirees actually have less time. More free time in their day, less free time left on Earth.
0: Ooh,
1: bleak.
0: That was harsh.
1: I know, he says.
0: Yeah.
1: But you need to decide if you want to spend your most precious resource on your finances. There is no right answer here. Many do-it-yourself investors actually do. They enjoy the exercise. If you're losing enjoyment, or if you're sick of watching the market while you're on vacation, it may be time to hand over at least one rein.
0: I think that's a really good point to make. There are a lot of people who genuinely enjoy this stuff. I have some clients that are looking, despite much to my own chagrin, looking at their accounts daily. And I tell them, I don't think that's healthy. But if as long as you're doing it from the perspective that you are interested, you like seeing what's happening, that is one thing. But if at any point it is giving you stress or making you feel unhappy or making you feel worried, then you need to stop doing that. You need to make a change. You can get enjoyment out of doing this and work with an advisor.
1: I was just going to say the same thing.
0: You can have that brokerage account on the side that you play around with, and maybe you beat the advisor because you're doing a lot of active trading with like stocks and whatever.
1: That's so fun. That's so fun when the client comes in and has like a small account on the side.
0: Some fun with it.
1: It's like, Nate, my returns beat your account this year.
0: Wait, what did they do in 2022?
1: I need a longer time horizon here. I need a longer time horizon. Can't just give me 1 year.
0: Yeah, you know? Can't do 1 year. But yeah, so there's room for both. But when it comes to the money that you need, the money that should be boring, the money that's used for your important decision making in retirement and your family's life decisions, in those times, it's probably good to have some outside advice.
1: Yeah, and especially the risk side. If you're managing the risk, that's when you want to talk to an advisor for sure.
0: Mm-hmm.
1: All right, this is the Money Talk Show. We'll take
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1: Welcome back to the Money Talk show. It's time for some stock trivia. I'm joined, as always, by Donna Soa Allard and Dan Soa. And here's how this works. Dan's going to give us a stock, and then he's going to read three statements about that stock. Two of them are true, and one is a lie. And Donna and I have to identify which one is the lie. Dan, what is our first stock for today?
16: Right. First stock today is going to be Qualcomm. I'm sure you guys know a lot about Qualcomm.
1: All right, Qualcomm is a technology.
0: Yeah.
1: Yeah, right.
16: You got it. So Qualcomm was, the first clue is, Qualcomm was a pioneer in the early wireless communications technology, owning patents critical to 5G, 4G, and CDMA standards.
0: I don't know about 5G, but they were an early player.
1: Yeah, yeah. I mean,
0: to my knowledge.
16: CDMA is like 2G, so that's...
1: Is there a 1G? Do we ever have 1G?
16: I don't think 1G is enough.
0: It's like being the OG?
1: No, I mean, like, but you know, 100, you know, whatever.
16: It was like 20, two tin cans 30 years. Of string, I think. All right, second clue. Qualcomm is the largest publicly traded company in San Diego, California.
0: In San Diego? That's very specific. Okay.
1: Yeah, maybe. And is it? Okay.
16: Yeah.
1: I have no idea.
16: There you go. All right. Last clue on Qualcomm. Qualcomm manufactures cell phones, semiconductors, and wireless infrastructure equipment.
1: Yeah, that sounds true. I guess one. Two?
0: Largest
1: two?
0: Publicly traded company in San Diego.
1: San Diego. I mean, how big is it? I mean, Qualcomm's in the top 50, the S&P 500?
0: It's
1: I would
0: large.
1: Think so.
0: I'm gonna, yeah. I just don't know that it's in San Diego. Sure. Is that your telling
1: oh,
0: me
1: maybe
0: it's
1: that's
0: San Diego?
1: What he's throwing his curveball. It's not really headquartered in San Diego.
0: I'm going two.
1: All right, two is the lie.
16: Two is true. It seemed like unfair if I would have made that one up, right?
0: You've made up unfair things before.
16: That's true. I do all the time.
1: All right, then three sounded plausible. Unless one of those three things he listed in clue three is not true.
16: Cell phones, semiconductors, and wireless
1: maybe cell phones?
0: They don't make cell phones.
1: Three is the lie.
0: I agree. They don't make cell phones.
1: Three is the lie.
16: Three is the lie.
1: Yeah.
16: But my first cell phone was a Qualcomm.
1: Oh, really?
16: So this is why it's a lie. I said that they manufacture cell phones and those other items, but Qualcomm does not manufacture physical products like cell phones, semiconductors, or other wireless equipment, but they license their designs to other firms and their IP. So okay. they make a good chunk of their money just from their patents.
1: Okay.
16: So they're early adopters.
0: Uh-huh.
1: Got it.
16: All right. Next stock on our list is Sony.
1: Foreign.
16: Yes, foreign.
0: Great job.
16: Correct. You got it.
0: Great job.
16: First clue today. Early Sony innovations include the transistor radio, the videotape recorder, the Walkman, and the CD player.
1: Oh, man. Every time I hear CD player, I think of I had this awesome yellow and black CD player that had like the clips where you could like actually like drop it on a bed and it wouldn't skip.
16: Oh,
1: I thought it was like magic when
0: I had
1: it.
0: I definitely had the Sony Walkman.
1: Yeah.
16: Oh, yeah. We all had that.
0: I had that.
1: Clue two?
16: Clue number two is Sony is the largest TV manufacturer in the world.
1: Sony, huh? I don't know. Okay, what's three?
0: They do make televisions.
16: Three is Sony is listed on both the Tokyo Stock Exchange and the New York Stock Exchange.
1: Yeah.
0: I think two is the lie.
1: Wait, Sony is...
0: The largest television
1: is
0: maker?
1: Is Sony Jap? I thought Sony was South Korea. Is it Japan?
0: Wait.
1: No, it's been around a long time. Wait, it's been around a long time, right? Sony's been around a long, long
0: very
1: time.
0: Long time.
1: Yeah, so it can't be South Korea. It's got to be Japan.
0: I think two is lie.
1: And two is what? What was it?
16: Two is Sony is the largest TV manufacturer.
1: Who would
0: Samsung?
1: Samsung. I was going to say Panasonic, but not anymore. No.
16: Not even around anymore. Machine.
1: Yeah, Samsung probably. I agree. Two is a lie.
16: Correct. Nicely done. Sony is the fifth largest TV manufacturer, which surprised me, globally behind Samsung, LG, TCL, and Hisense.
0: So I don't know TCL. I don't know what they must be known as something else. But when you were saying that, I was thinking Samsung and LG are definitely bigger.
16: Yeah. Mm. And I have seen the Hisense TVs in Walmarts and stuff.
0: Do you know how cheap televisions are right now?
1: It's amazing.
16: Yeah.
0: I had to buy one moving my son into college.
1: Yeah.
0: Like the size of it for $200 was insane.
16: There's a whole education
0: process,
16: though.
0: There's a huge spectrum.
16: Huge. Yeah.
0: Of what you're going to get. Like you can also spend $2,000 for the same size for better technology, but like just it's amazing to me.
1: No, there are certain things in the world where the prices have gone
0: come down
1: over generations.
16: You need like a consultant to help you.
0: Let's say good enough for a college dorm room.
16: Yeah, exactly.
0: Right. Or my kid's bedroom. Yeah.
16: All right. Next stock today is going to be Vail Resorts.
0: Ooh.
16: And you guys ever been to a Vail Resort?
1: They keep acquiring lots of them.
0: They have
1: acquired. Incredible.
0: And they have done so to the chagrin of many in the ski scene.
16: And probably the locals too.
1: It's becoming very corporate, yes.
16: All right, first clue on Vail is that Vail was founded in 1960 by two ski troopers in the 10th Mountain Division of the U.S. Army.
1: Okay.
0: All right. No way for me to know that.
16: Second clue. Despite warmer than average weather conditions, Vail's stock price has seen little impact due to their long-term ski pass program.
0: Next.
1: Yeah, go ahead. What's the third one?
16: Last clue is Vail is the largest ski resort company in the United States.
0: I believe that is true.
1: That's probably true, yeah. I would say two again.
16: Despite warmer than average weather conditions, Vail stock price has seen little impact due to their long-term ski pass program.
1: So what does little impact mean? Like it's
16: so it hasn't really
0: volatility.
16: Taken a hit.
1: So it's like up. So if it was up 2% over 10 years, is that... Do you just mean it hasn't gone down?
16: You know what? I apologize. I meant to give a time frame for this.
1: Yeah.
16: So warmer than average weather conditions over the last 3 years.
1: Oh.
16: So this is recent.
1: Oh, okay. So over the last 3 years.
16: That's not a lie. That is, yeah.
1: The market has been mostly up over the last 3 years. I would think
0: I'm trying to think of stories I've seen about Vail.
1: Rising
0: resorts.
1: Tide lifts all boats. What was one?
0: Yes, at the same time.
1: Oh, the guys who started the
16: ski troopers, yeah.
1: Yeah, what were we going to say, Don?
0: I was going to say, but at the same time, we've seen individual companies see massive impact on their stock price when you look at a Starbucks or Chipotle or any of them.
1: Yeah, right, I'm going to go.
0: Lululemon.
1: Let's go.
0: They've all had impact.
1: All right, I'm going to say the stock price.
0: I think so, too.
16: Yeah. That's the lie?
1: That was number three,
16: okay,
1: right?
16: Okay, good job. I thought you guys were going to go with the ski trooper thing, because that's...
0: There's no way for me to know that.
16: I didn't even know there was a ski trooper position in the Army.
1: Oh, really?
16: It reminds me of, James Bond or something. What do they do?
0: Where do you think they got that idea from?
16: Do they shoot while skiing? That's so cool, but no.
1: They do that in Olympics. They shoot while skiing, right? In the Winter Olympics?
16: Oh, that's true, Good point.
0: So
16: Vail's stock price fell by 50% since 2021 due to increased temperatures and poor skiing conditions.
1: Yeah, that makes sense. Wild. That makes sense, yeah.
16: All right.
1: We got one more?
16: Yeah, next stock today is going to be Warner Music Group. All right, first clue on Warner. Warner Music Group gained international notoriety after signing the Rolling Stones in 1963.
0: Did they?
1: 63. The time period sounds right.
0: Okay.
16: All right, next clue on Warner. Warner Music Group is the third largest music conglomerate in the globe behind Universal and Sony.
1: Yeah, sure. That sounds right. Yep.
16: Finally, after splitting off from Time Warner in 2011, Warner went private until being relisted on the NASDAQ in 2020.
1: I think that...
0: I don't know the details
1: of
0: that. Sounds
1: familiar,
0: it is
1: actually.
0: Familiar.
1: What was the first one again?
16: They gained their biggest signing was the Rolling Stones in 1963.
0: I bet they didn't sign the Rolling Stones.
1: Yeah,
0: I'm going with. They didn't sign the Stones,
1: and that's because the Stones are from Britain. They probably signed the Beatles signed with a label in Britain.
16: It was Apple.
1: That was later on. Apple Records was later on. Okay. Parlophone was the record label that the Beatles were on originally.
16: Okay.
1: I'm going to say one is the lie.
0: Me too.
16: All right. I knew you were going to get that one. Yeah. It's just music related. There's no point. So the Rolling Stones have signed with labels such as Virgin Records, EMI, and Universal, but never Warner.
0: Oh. And excuse me. I know you were giving it to him, but I actually did say I don't think.
16: You were the first
1: Donna
16: to say it.
1: You're right. Donna
0: can
1: was
0: we
1: on
0: give
1: that,
0: me
1: yeah.
0: a little bit of credit?
16: Apologies.
0: Even though my brain is not working as fast lately
1: favorite,
0: as I feel it should.
1: Stones tunes?
0: I don't have a favorite.
16: Oh,
1: I wonder if they ever knew, like when they wrote "Start Me Up," that that would be used
0: how
1: in like
16: every car
0: be?
16: Commercial
1: and every stadium, you know, across the country.
0: Yeah, every game.
1: That's when you know you've been big when you're using your song in a stadium.
16: So many hits
0: as the default.
1: Yeah.
0: Like you are the one they always.
1: Yeah. I like "Loving Cup." You know that one?
0: I don't know.
1: Give me a little drink from your "Loving Cup." No, it's on "Exile Main Street." I think it's on.
16: Okay.
1: Anyway, but.
0: Cheers.
16: It's all you, man.
1: That's right. All right. That's our show for this evening. Thank you for listening. We'll talk to you next time on the Money Talk Show right here on WPRO.
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18: Tonight, cloudy. A passing shower or two, low 50. Cloudy. Some showers around for Friday, high 56. Tomorrow night, low 46. Saturday, mostly sunny and breezy with a high 73. 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
23: From ABC News, I'm Dave Packer. The U.S. Supreme Court has ruled to preserve broad access to the mail-order abortion pill mifepristone. ABC's Devin Dwyer covers the nation's highest court.
24: People have been able to access the pill online from a doctor, from a provider, get it in the mail. It is the most commonly formed method of abortion in the United States. We're told one in four women who get an abortion today get the medication from telemedicine.
23: A lower court order put on hold would have restricted the drug's availability as litigation over FDA safety regulations continues. Dozens of people in the U.S. are being monitored following the hantavirus outbreak on the cruise ship NV Hondius. The passengers and now a growing number of people who weren't even on the ship are being monitored. ABC's Victor Akendo is at the National Quarantine Unit in Omaha.
25: Overnight in Kansas, three people were transferred to the hospital for observation after officials say they had high-risk exposure to an infected person while abroad. The three were not passengers on the ship. It comes as we are learning that American who initially tested positive for hantavirus is now medically cleared and may have gotten a false positive.
23: The second day of meetings soon to begin in Beijing between China's President Xi and President Trump. ABC's Mary Bruce reports that the different styles of the two leaders were on full display on day one. First, President Trump.
26: Such respect for China, the job you've done. You're a great leader. I say it to everybody. You're a great leader. Sometimes people don't like me saying it, but I say it anyway because it's true.
27: Xi taking a different, more formal tone.
28: 双方合则两利.
27: When our two sides cooperate, both benefit, he said. When we confront each other, both suffer. China and the United States should be partners instead of rivals.
23: In Chicago, a jury deciding Boeing will have to pay just shy of $50 million in damages to the family of 24-year-old Samia Stumo, who was killed in the Ethiopian Airlines 737 MAX 8 crash in 2019. You're listening to ABC News.
2: 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Yes, half of your new beautiful energy efficient